0: No injuries or major damages reported yet. That happened just before a 5.9 quake rocked Afghanistan. New news in the disappearance of Nancy Guthrie. TMZ reporting that it got an email from somebody claiming to have video evidence of her abduction.
1: TMZ's Harvey Levin says he's been communicating with a person who claims to have video of two people who kidnapped the 84-year-old from her Tucson home. This person says that the video is on a phone and that they can lead authorities to a safe place where they can find it. Levin says the person also offered to give up the names and addresses of the two alleged kidnappers. The person is asking for a Bitcoin in exchange for the information. This, even though more than $1.2 million in rewards remain available. TMZ claims to have authenticated the emails, but there are questions to why the person doesn't come forward to law enforcement and why they're asking for less than the reward currently offers.
0: Fox's Max Gordon. Right now at the World Cup, Colombia versus Portugal underway and Congo versus Uzbekistan off and running. Earlier, England over Panama 2-0 and Croatia defeats Ghana 2-1. Later, Algeria versus Austria. Today is the last bunch of matches before the round of 32 begins tomorrow. I'm Angelo Bavaro. This is Fox News.
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3: Tonight, partly cloudy, lows near 58. For tomorrow, lots of sunshine, a high 79. Partly sunny, a warmer day on Monday, the high 85. A thunderstorm, hot and humid on Tuesday, the high 91. I'm Steve Williams on Rochester's News Weather and Traffic Station. 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
6: Welcome in, friends. 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One of the most viral stories of the week, I think, was this pastor. And there was a lot of reaction to this. I don't know if you guys, Josh and Celia, saw this pastor video, but I'll give you the details behind this because so many people with their reaction was like, how could a pastor do this? There's a video of this guy, Tony Spell, a pastor from Louisiana, and he gets into a fight with his neighbor and he beats the crap out of his neighbor in this video. it's for real. I'll show it to you for those of you watching on youtube.com/thenewsjunkie. He's going to attack this dude, the neighbor. It's bad.
7: This guy's fought before.
6: Yeah. The pastor knows how to throw down, I guess.
7: Oh, he threw the phone.
6: He threw his phone. He's just punching him. Now the guy's on the ground. At some point, he's like, help!
8: My gosh.
6: Yeah. He's twisting his head around. I don't know if he was trying to break his neck there. I mean, it's a whole thing, right? The guy's kicking his legs like a little kid on the ground. All right, you get it, okay? I mean, this is the end of it. All right, just for the record. The pastor then gets up, gives him a swift kick, and immediately this blows up. It blows up locally, and it blows up a little bit nationally, and people are saying, how could he ever do this? How could a pastor do this? But the pastor is not only standing by what he did, he's mentioning it in the church. he's working it into sermons.
9: My brothers and sisters,
6: yeah,
9: I have recently opened up a can of the whoopest of ass.
6: You're surprisingly close. Here he is. Here's the pastor talking about this.
10: When you threaten to rape my wife.
9: Okay.
10: When you threaten to rape my grandchildren. And the next time you leave, go out of town, I'm going to kill every one of them. As a man, as a father, and as a pastor, I can't allow that.
6: Then they show the footage of the two of them scrapping. I got one more clip of, I think, of him mentioning this in church, the pastor who did this. And I'll give you all the details about what happened with this
11: there
6: guy.
11: There were some things, Brother Merritt, that followed the New Testament church. The Bible said, these signs shall follow them that believe. In my name, they shall speak with new tongues. We do that.
6: Do you?
11: In my name, they shall lay hands on the sick, and they shall recover.
6: It's kind of hard to hear, but I think they're whooping it up
9: they
6: for the
9: are.
6: Pastor.
9: Oh, yeah.
6: For, like, kicking this guy's ass.
7: Is he's saying him punching that guy was laying hands on the sick?
6: Yes. Yeah.
7: That's pretty funny.
9: When I think of Jesus laying hands on the sick, that is not what I picture.
6: Well, you weren't there. This is what happened.
7: Yeah, they crucified him for a reason.
11: Today, Brother Merritt and all of you, I fulfilled the scripture. I laid hands on the sick. I don't know how much recovery they're going to have, but I laid hands on the sick.
7: The music's playing.
6: Uh-huh. All right, so there he is.
11: I hadn't seen some of you worship that hard in years. I should have did that a long time ago.
6: All I had to do was kick somebody's ass to really get things going. So this guy, this is unbelievable, man. And I have some of the new details about this. It says police reports were filed in a dispute prior to the pastor's arrest. Let me give you beyond just the viral clip and tell you what's happening.
12: And from the investigative unit, Tony Spell, that pastor of Life Tabernacle Church.
6: WBRZ
12: Road,
6: here.
12: Bonded out of East Baton Rouge Parish Prison. Of course, that was Tuesday night. We've been following this for you. So this is the video of that. Him getting arrested is this video. The WBRZ investigative unit obtaining documents from Central Police now showing a history of disputes between Spell, his wife, and the neighboring Sherwin family going back to 2023.
6: Of course,
12: a fight between the neighbor's son and the pastor got caught on camera. Shay Spell, the wife of Pastor Spell, accused their neighbor across the street of using cones to block the church's entrance. The neighbors are also accused of harassing the Spells on the highway, swerving past their vehicle and yelling obscenities.
6: Okay, so they've got some bad blood before this. This says WBRZ investigative unit obtained documents from the Central Police Department detailing disputes between the pastor, his wife, and his neighbors. The Spell, the main pastor of Life Tabernacle Church, was arrested by deputies after this altercation where he beat the guy up. He said that he was working on a church bus when he heard the neighbor's son yelling from outside their home across the road. He said, "Tony, I'm going to rape your wife. I'm going to do it to all your grandchildren. Next time you go out of town, I'm going to kill him. What the F are you going to do about it?" And that's what made him go across the road and whoop this guy's ass.
9: Not enough time to switch out the Power Hour clip.
6: In the name of the Lord, he said. One complaint was filed in 2026 in May, detailed Spell's wife, Shay Spell, telling police that in March, Luke Sherwin, the guy that was beaten by the pastor, flipped her off before getting in his truck and following her as she started swerving past them and driving into their lane. So this is like a long-running battle that's been going on between these two. That's the backstory on that fight if you see it in your feed out there. Right now, though, let's do the Power Hour.
13: They said it couldn't be done. Then they said,
6: "Oh no, I'm going to lose my vagina."
13: It's time for the Power Hour on the News Junkie.
6: I had them trying to guess what it was going to be to start the Power Hour. Nobody guessed that.
9: No. Nope.
6: Not a soul guessed that one here. But thank you. Thank you for that, C-Lane. The Power Hour is on here on the show. Thanks for joining us. Thanks for being with us. Another story I wanted to talk about, and I hate that you have to put stuff like this out there. In fact, I don't know that you do, but I'm going to do it anyhow. There's a psychiatrist who's in big trouble in Boca Raton. Let me bring this story up in front of me here. This is a Boca Raton psychiatrist who's now had his license suspended because he was having some Zoom meetings with patients. Now, I think that's fairly normal, right? Like, I think that's a fairly normal thing.
7: Yes.
6: There's psychiatrists that'll meet you over Zoom and you'll do it that way. But there was some other stuff going on. And Dr. Andrew Sorio is the psychiatrist in question who's in trouble. Now, here's the problem with all of this. A Boca Raton psychiatrist is facing serious allegations after at least two patients say they were asked to get naked during their mental health appointments conducted during telehealth sessions. The Surgeon General of Florida, Joseph Lodapo, issued an emergency suspension of his medical license after these allegations were filed. According to the state documents, a 29-year-old patient identified as S.A., strangely enough, began treatment with Sorrell in 2020 for depression, anxiety, and OCD. During a Zoom appointment, he requested that she strip down to her bra and underwear. And then the next time, he asked her to take her top off and show him her breasts, which obviously not part of what they're doing. So he finds himself in some trouble today. Give us your thoughts. Tips. T-I-P-S. That's what I said. Tips at thenewsjunkie.com.
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29: 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This is

0: to Viral Newsroom. Look at you. Looking great today. The weekend is on. We love you. If you want to learn more, go over to the website, which is easy to find. It's at thenewsjunkie.com. This man is pissed, and he has every right to be pissed, as far as I can tell. He's one of these people, and a lot of you apparently are on the same page here. Let's check with C-Lane and Josh to see where they're at on this. Have either of you ever gotten a ticket where you come back, you don't know anything's happening, and you get a ticket in the mail, red light ticket or a stoplight ticket?
1: Yeah. I mean, I think I knew it, how it was happening, but yeah.
0: You knew that you were getting it, C-Lane, but it still like just showed up in the mail afterwards.
1: Yes.
0: And
1: showed up to somebody else's mail because I was driving their car.
0: Oh, interesting that you brought that up, actually. That's literally what happened to this guy who's going viral this week, Jacob Rockwell. He was fined for running a red light in Pensacola, Florida. The problem is Jacob wasn't in Pensacola. He wasn't in Florida. He was in Alabama when all this happened.
2: It's pretty close.
0: And he was pretty upset by this, so he went to speak his mind, as you do sometimes, because you can't yell at the AI. Is it fair to call it an AI? Like, there's AI technology somehow going on there.
1: No, it's like a, you mean a plate reader?
0: Yeah, so there's artificial intelligence reading the plate,
1: mild,
0: running the numbers. So, well, let's see what else they say about this. Here's Jacob Rockwell. He's upset about getting this. I'm sure you've been in this position. Let's listen.
3: Now, I'm going to be a little bit meaner than them, so please don't violate my rights. Normally, I wouldn't come to a city council meeting. I'm one of the county's pains in the ass. Historically, I stay out of the city, and the city stays out of my business. It was a pretty decent arrangement. But then y'all sent me one of these tickets from one of your AI red light cameras you have deemed as necessary infrastructure in your city.
0: All right, do I sound like him now? One of the AI, one of the newfangled AI cameras. They are AI, though. Like it,
2: the newer AI, ones are, yeah.
0: AI, Josh, is just like a broad word, I guess, in some cases. Like, it's not like ChatGPT is in the camera, but it's using some of that technology, I guess. And Jacob is mad.
3: Thing about this is I was in Seminole, Alabama at the time I allegedly ran this red light downtown. How can I be in two places at once, you ask? Don't worry. I asked myself that, too. Outside of Scotty beating me up 30 miles in an instant,
1: this guy's
3: the only
1: annoying.
3: Logical conclusion is I wasn't there.
0: Why is this guy annoying? I like him too. Was he annoying for letting these losers, these politicians have it? Who cares about them?
1: Just get to the point, man.
0: He's getting to the point.
1: He's not.
0: He has to tell the story.
1: How did I be in two places at once? Aside from maybe Scotty beating me up, I'm going to be a little bit meaner, so please don't violate my rights.
2: They don't listen if you don't talk like that.
0: Josh is right.
2: If you just
0: case.
2: Show up and go, hey, I'm really upset about this fake red light ticket, they'll be like, all right, we'll look into it.
0: Yeah, you have to push your weight around a little bit. You got to make a couple of silly jokes. You got to do that sort of stuff to get some attention here,
1: you
0: I think.
1: You don't have to tell me about pushing weight around.
0: Jacob try to win you over, C-Lane.
1: Okay, see if he can.
3: These things have been
1: mind.
3: Deemed unconstitutional for this reason. Because the enforcement action of 316.0083 unduly shifts the burden of proof to the vehicle owner, me, to prove my innocence rather than the state having to prove my guilt.
0: Oh my God. Abraham Dragon Friend says in chat, I wonder if AI wrote this for him. If he used AI to write the anti-AI screed, that would be a point against it. But I don't know that he did.
3: Currently,
1: if there's any M dashes in there.
0: Yeah, it's on. He's reading it off his cell phone.
3: Default. I've been convicted by a computer program. Usually this whole mess of who committed the infraction is settled by a police officer pulling somebody over and actually witnessing them in the driver's seat. The AI camera doesn't do any driver verification whatsoever. To get your constitutionally mandated due process, you have to jump through hoops put up by Automated Enforcement Division, a private company in Orlando that's owned by another corporation called Novoa Global, which is owned by a Chilean-Swedish millionaire named Carlos Hofstadt. So not only does...
0: All right, you messed around... Honestly. You messed around with the wrong guy. He has a little extra time on his hands. Hell hath
1: a
0: no
1: Chilean
0: fury.
1: A Chilean-Swedish millionaire.
2: Yeah, Carlos Hofstadt.
0: Hell hath no fury like a man with a little bit of time on his hands, all right? And so he's gone out and he's like, it's owned by this company, which is owned by this company, and there's no actual human beings. All I want is to get some restitution in this.
1: I don't like the disdain with which he said Orlando.
2: Orlando.
1: You speak better of my hometown, please.
0: Don't get triggered by that. He's just calling out the bad part, all right? Just the bad part.
3: This process flowed through a private company. Our DMV records and personal registration information are accessible by a foreign actor. But anyway, AED sends you this paper.
1: But anyway.
3: And if you want to fight this thing because you are wrongfully accused, me again, you can't just request a hearing through PPD or the courthouse. Remember, Carlos is involved, so if you have to go through his company, his website, print off his paper, fill it out with enough information to take out a home loan, have it notarized, mail it to the foreign actor, Carlos in Orlando, and then wait for something from someone to tell you about a hearing. This is undue burden, even...
0: Is that true? You get the ticket in the mail, you gotta, like, write, and you gotta put all this information in to contest it. Do they make it that difficult to contest it? Because I believe, as an American, if you are charged with anything, if you are receive any fines, it should be very easy for you to contest anything that is levied against you. That's what I believe.
1: I think if what he's saying is true, it does sound like some sort of violation of due process.
0: Mm-hmm. Oh, he's winning you over? Is he winning you over?
1: I didn't say I like the guy now.
0: It's okay. Maybe he brings it home here at the end. There's just
1: please
0: a couple
1: don't violate my rights.
0: Maybe he sings. You don't know. He might go into like some sort of song and dance here at the end.
3: To begin to try to get some kind of due process. Paying is super easy, though. Go figure. And about that, you can't pay cash. PPD doesn't accept it, and neither does Carlos. According to 31 U.S.C. 5103, all U.S. currency and coins must be accepted for all government obligations, fines, fees, taxes, and dues. So not only does this whole thing violate constitutional due process, it violates federal law by not accepting U.S. currency to satisfy a government action. Whoever thought this was a good idea is a self-loathing, America-hating, bureaucratic hobgoblin whose pockets probably got stacked with Carlos bucks. You got my attention, though. I'm going to become a more frequent voice down here working to expose frauds and petty tyrants. Congratulations, you all got yourselves a new pain in the ass.
0: All right, there he goes. A new pain in the ass unlocked. Does that mean that he, hold on, does that mean that he paid the bill, Jacob Rockwell? Because it doesn't sound like he got away with it. WEAR-TV says, man raises concerns about Pensacola red light camera ticket, says he was out of town. He said it was somebody else, I guess, who was driving his car at the time, and they
1: did
0: gave
1: he
0: the
1: say
0: ticket
1: that,
0: to the wrong person.
1: Did he say that somebody else was driving his car?
0: He didn't say that in his speech that we just heard, but I guess that is what happened. Okay. There was somebody else, same situation you were in.
1: Yeah, and what happened with that was the red light ticket was sent to the person who the car was registered, you know, under.
0: Uh-huh.
1: And then it's there's an option where it's like, if you weren't the one driving the car, fill out the name and address of the person that we got to send this to, and then they sent it to me.
0: You got to rat out somebody else behind the wheel of your vehicle?
1: If you don't want to pay the fine.
2: But now you got to go through Carlos in Orlando.
0: Yeah, I don't got Carlos bucks.
1: I didn't have to talk to Carlos at all.
0: It says he wasn't driving his own car that day in Pensacola. Somebody else was. If you're going to have these systems in our communities, make sure to verify the driver and make sure you send the ticket to the right person. Pensacola police say an officer looks at each violation to make sure the tag matches the car, and that's about it. Was your vehicle there? Was that your vehicle that committed the violation? That's enough, they said, for a civil citation. Rockwell doesn't like the system. The Big Brother system is un-America. It's China-esque. And none of the voters asked for this. Well, ain't he right about that one? The red light enforcement company based in Orlando, Novoa Global, has been used in Pensacola for over a year. There are 5 intersections that have the cameras. The cameras are there to save lives, the officer said. It's all about saving lives and raising revenue. It's all about saving lives and making more money for them to buy cool stuff with. Rockwell wouldn't say he was driving his car. Now he's going to traffic court to fight the ticket. He will not rat out the actual driver. I dig it. Fight this stuff. They're going to nickel and dime us, folks. That's why I'm saying we might as well get a break on our property taxes or other taxes. Wherever we can, we should get them to slash our taxes, because they're going to get it from a million different places. And they will never stop asking for more of your money. Ever, ever, ever. They'll keep asking for more. You know, it's like a little kid until you slap their hand away. You give them $5, and then they come back another week. And then you give them another $5, and they come back another day. And then every day you give them $5, and they want $10. Now they want $50. Yeah. Now they want $5,000.
2: If you give a mouse a cookie, he's going to want some milk.
0: Exactly.
2: Thank you.
0: Yes. Thank God you're here, Josh.
2: I know.
0: To breathe a little bit of sanity into this.
1: Okay. And I don't know how it works in Pensacola, but I have a copy of a red light ticket. that was issued to someone I know.
0: Okay.
1: In Orlando. Not you. Not me, no.
0: Okay. All right, what's it say?
1: Option A, make a payment. You can pay by mail via check or money order, or you can pay in person, which I would assume that you could do the cash in person, but maybe not. I don't know. You can also pay online. Option B, request a hearing. To challenge this citation, request a court hearing prior to some date. Sign and mail this original citation to the Orange County Clerk of Court. Please keep a copy for your records. If the official determines no infraction has been committed, no cost or penalty shall be imposed, blah, blah, blah, blah. If this box is not checked, the hearing will not be scheduled, and the court will schedule your hearing and notify you of the day.
0: Here's the problem I have with some of this stuff. They'll go, all right, you need to schedule a hearing. You go, okay. And they'll go, Wednesday, between 11...

0: 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And I don't know if that's easy enough, but everybody can make up their own mind and let us know. 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
2: Tonight, partly cloudy, lows near 58. For tomorrow, lots of sunshine, a high 79. Partly sunny, a warmer day on Monday, the high 85. A thunderstorm, hot and humid on Tuesday, the high 91. I'm Steve Williams on Rochester's News Weather and Traffic Station, News Radio Wham 1180.
3: NBC News Radio, I'm Rob Martier. The United States and Iran traded attacks in a weekend test of the fragile ceasefire. Tehran said today it has struck U.S.-linked targets in the region in response to American attacks on Friday against Iranian military sites. The U.S. accused Iran of violating the ceasefire first with a drone attack on a commercial ship in the Strait of Hormuz. Officials in Venezuela confirm at least 1,400 people are dead following Wednesday's massive twin earthquakes. Tens of thousands are listed as still missing, and thousands of others are injured. Toys are expected to beat superheroes at the box office this weekend. Disney Pixar's Toy Story 5 is projected to bring in between $80 and $90 million in its second weekend to once again finish atop the box office. Meanwhile, DC Studios' Supergirl is expected to soar to an opening of between $47 and $50 million. Rob Martier, NBC News Radio.
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7: Hey!
9: He's got a point. 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

0: That's quite an accomplishment. 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

0: You're in the right spot. The world's most viral newsroom. Forget the same three songs over and over. Hang out with us. Let's have some fun. You can learn more in the meantime over on the website at thenewsjunkie.com. Throw them in jail. Throw them in jail. That is my message for the parents of this seven-year-old boy who finds himself in a story going absolutely viral today. And people have every right to be pissed off when they hear a story like this. And one thing that, before I get into the unbelievable details here, that always sticks with me, that I always try to mention on this show, is that, you know, the only major true privilege that people don't recognize is the privilege of your spawn point, where you are born, where you start. Spawn point comes from a video game, like if you're playing Fortnite or something, depends on, you know, some algorithm of where you start in the game. Some places are better than others. And your spawn point into this existence that we're all sharing together on this ride called planet Earth is key. I was lucky enough to be born in the great United States of America. I didn't do anything to make that happen, right? I had no part in it. It just occurred, and I was lucky for that to happen. I was lucky to grow up in a house with a mom and a dad. I was lucky to grow up in a house where we had food on the table. All these things that factor into your spawn point. This kid had a very bad spawn point, you might say. And he's already from Flint, Michigan, so things weren't great to start with. This seven-year-old kid passed away. His parents have now been charged. The seven-year-old kid was 255 pounds. All right, I just saw somebody in TNJ chat who said they were 6'6 or something, and they weren't 255 pounds.
1: I haven't been 255 pounds in a couple of years.
0: Same. What, 7 years old, C-Lane? You know how much a seven-year-old is supposed to weigh? Just out of curiosity, any
2: guesses? Less than that.
0: Less than that is right, Josh. That is right. 80 is still too high.
2: Oh.
0: A seven-year-old is supposed to weigh 50 pounds.
1: Wait, are we talking what a doctor says?
0: Yeah, 50 pounds. All right, 50, 5-0. He weighed 255.
2: Right, he's in the 99th percentile for his age group.
0: In the worst kind of way. Here's the local news report on this poor kid. His parents need to spend serious time behind bars. Let's see what they say here. Hold on, let me get this fired off.
3: Years as a prosecutor.
4: The parents of a seven-year-old boy who weighed 200 pounds face murder, child abuse,
0: his dad and mom are fat, too. If that shocks any of you, I've got a bridge to
4: say. Torture charges. This story began to unfold on November 4th when a 911 call was made for a young boy in distress at a Flint Township home. He was rushed to a hospital, but he died. And Terry, the Genesee County prosecutor says this is just a terrible case of neglect.
0: Yeah. Neglect in a weird way, though, because they didn't neglect to give him food.
1: Neglect,
0: you know?
1: Sounds like, you know, the kid starved to death. That didn't happen. Yeah. It was just more of a neglect of, like, good decision-making.
0: Yeah, he was 50 inches tall, which is, what, 4 feet? Yeah, around 4 feet tall, 255 pounds. Yeah,
5: he does, Angie, and that's why his office has charged the parents with second-degree murder following the death of their seven-year-old Casper, their son. He was 50 inches tall.
1: No, don't laugh, Josh. Don't laugh at his name. Don't laugh at the dead kid Casper's name.
2: Yeah, I'm turning my mic off.
0: It doesn't make it better. Let's just say that.
3: On the face of it, this is cruel and extreme suffering from this child caused by the neglect of the parents.
6: 40-year-old Damian O'Brien and his wife, 41-year-old Jessica O'Brien, face the same charges in connection with the death of their 7-year-old son, Casper.
0: Poor kid.
6: The most serious charge, second-degree murder. Flint Township Police came to this home on Dania on November 4th, 2025, for a report of a child in distress. Casper was taken to Hurley Medical Center, where he died a short time later.
0: So he died of a dilated cardiomyopathy, which I guess causes heart failure. And so I think he just, essentially his body was just too big and he had a heart attack, basically. That's what it sounds like to me, like a heart failure.
2: That's sad.
0: At seven, Josh, 7 years old. 7 years old, this kid didn't have a chance. He got born to this house with these two losers.
1: I hate
0: they
1: to say this.
0: He shoveled food in his mouth for 7 years.
1: I hate to say this. I don't think murder was the right charge. Now,
0: what do you think they should have got?
1: That couple does not look like they can afford a good lawyer.
0: No.
1: The kid looks way somehow healthier than they do. But maybe it's just like a good camera on the kid and just terrible, terrible, no good mugshots. But second degree murder, I think, like, would need intent. Mm-hmm. Like, they are charging the parents with killing this kid. I think manslaughter would have been more appropriate.
0: I hope they didn't overcharge just because they were so upset fighting in the name of this young kid. But you could be right about that, C-Lane. It could be the case. This kid didn't even have a pediatrician. He had not been to the doctor. They did not bring him in to discuss his health with anybody. They just kept shoveling food down his mouth, which I will tell you is every bit as bad and evil, inherently evil, as not feeding your kid at all. 100%.
2: This says second degree murder can be in the event of extreme recklessness that demonstrates a depraved indifference to human life.
0: Okay. Well, that sounds like it lines up. Yeah. It says, Layton says the father has a good job and the family has real health insurance. The morning the child died, they even called their veterinarian to have their dog treated. They had the dog treated, not the kid, not the 7-year-old who's 255 pounds or was. They also have a 5-year-old daughter. None of these kids even existed in the eyes of the government. Child Protective Services had never been out there. Nobody knew about these kids. They had never been to school, not once in their lives.
7: God.
0: All right? That's your spawn. Your spawn point was that you didn't grow up in that house. Your spawn point was that that didn't happen to you, thank God. And when this does happen and parents get caught up in these situations, under the jail. All right? Under the jail with the parents who put this kid through this. Because it wasn't decisions that he made. It wasn't anybody else's fault, save for them, for the two of them. Let us know what you think. Send a dispatch over at thenewsjunkie.com. Here's somebody saying, Mark, to tips at thenewsjunkie.com with an email coming in. And if you want to be anonymous, Mark didn't put this, but you could put anonymous on top of the email. Mark says, hey, Sean, have you seen or talked about the video of the security guy shooting a dude at point blank range in the face with a taser? If not, you need to find it. It is absolutely wild. Yeah, I saw that too. I've got it here somewhere before we hit the break. I'll play it for you. This is in San Diego. A bouncer got arrested. I'll put this up on See It Now during the break. I think they just played music over it, so I don't think anybody's going to curse here. A bouncer got arrested because he just pulls out this taser and shoots it at this guy's face, I guess. Here he is.
1: Jeez.
0: Yeah. Right in the face. Like, and then he got, ouch. This is him getting arrested. He looks like a cop. He's got a whole security thing on the ground. The dude who got hit is down on his hands and knees. He hits the pavement. But they're saying, what happened? What happened to him? I'll go back one more time for those of you on YouTube.com/thenewsjunkie. Look how close this was. Oof! Right in the face at as close range as you can get. I'm going to put this up on See It Now. So if you're listening to this show, you can go take a look at exactly what happened here in this case. And the bouncer did get arrested for this. Thank you for the email to tips@thenewsjunkie.com.
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0: tell you, there's a mega heat dome coming in the next week. I'm going to tell you what that means for you and some of the absolute insanity happening around this. This is honestly the one thing going on in the news that I just literally do not understand. When I watch what's happening, I go, huh, it's quite hot out there, right? It's hot all over the world. This is not new. This is not a new phenomenon. It's literally called summer. It's called summer. And in the northern hemisphere, it gets a bit hot. You know, you go outside and you go, whoo, all right. Even your pool is warm this time of year. It's just how it happens. Now, the Europeans, I don't know. I mean, there's a million reasons why, and they're all pretty stupid. They have decided to not adapt to this. They have decided to not adapt to what's been going on. Humans getting accustomed to being a little more comfortable and utilizing technology and advancements to make them feel more comfortable, i.e. air conditioning. Now, I saw in France, there was a store that opened up. Uh-huh. I'll play this for those of you on YouTube, youtube.com/thenewsjunkie, youtube.com/thenewsjunkie. The store opens up and they had fans on sale, C-Lane. And the people all started fighting over the fans because they didn't have air conditioning and it's hot in France.
1: Like ceiling fans?
0: Yeah, like little room fans. Like you might have one pointing at your bed or like pointing at you on the couch. Yeah, like a box fan, Josh. Yeah, you're
1: like
0: right.
1: The fan
0: yeah.
1: store every day is Black Friday?
0: Yeah.
1: Ripping each other apart to try and get their hands on fans?
0: Here's what happened when they launched the fan sale at this store.
2: Wait.
0: Are they all run in? They're grabbing the fans.
3: Why is this guy saying yes over and over again?
0: They're all grabbing. They're fighting. Men are fighting women, shoving people out of the way. All to get a fan.
3: This is my fun.
0: It's hot, man. It's so hot out there. They're fighting each other to try to get the purchase that they're looking for to get the fans. Your country has not made the right turn on this. Technology makes us better and makes us more comfortable. We drive cars because we came up with something better. We end up using all the other technology like the internet to connect us and make things better. We watch television on 4K screens because it made life a little bit better. We don't sit there and go like, well, what is this doing to the planet right now? No, you say it's hot, so I want an air conditioner. And I don't want my citizens dying as a result or fighting over fans like this. But I even saw, because this is happening in England as well, I saw, let's stay in France for a second, where I guess they've now taken to frying eggs and bacon directly in the sun outside their apartments. Here they are.
3: It's always fun.
0: They put pans outside in the sun. That's not real.
3: No way.
0: That's a sound effect if I ever heard
3: but
0: one.
3: But it is sticking.
0: It is sticking to the pan, for sure.
1: Or it was a pan that he just took off the stove.
0: Yeah.
3: It's possible.
0: Oh, put an egg in there.
3: Sacre bleu.
0: Yeah, it's hot. En plein soleil. En ce moment, c'est la canicule. Et regardez ce qui se passe. You know, people do that here in America. I saw somebody baking in a video that went viral this week. And they were making like muffins on the dashboard of their vehicle. These things, this is what's going on out there because it's hot. But the clip that really got me, it really got my attention was in the UK on Good Morning Britain. They had a guy on and the discussion was literally, is it selfish to get air conditioning? And I'm like, what is going on? Your brains are baked. Is it selfish to get air conditioning? No, get air conditioning. Let people be comfortable. If you want to do something else to, like, save the planet, in air quotes, do it beyond that. How weird is this? They had a guy, and they're like, is it selfish to get air conditioning in the summer?
4: By and large, here he is. The problem with aircon is the emissions from the electricity running the aircon units. So actually, if you can switch your electricity provider to one that's completely renewable, or you speak to your MP and tell them that we need to get off oil and gas, not allow new giant oil fields like Rosebank that they're currently still considering to go ahead. Those are the sorts of things that means that we can actually make our grid green and that we can actually have aircon without making climate change worse.
0: Everybody's done with this, just for the record. Like, so many people are done with this. This is so stupid. Imagine melting in the hot sun of the summer and being like, I can't do it. because of climate change, or going, I have to change my power provider. You know how easy it is to change the power company.
3: Yeah, or have. His other advice, the American equivalent, would be get your local representative on the line and ask them to get us a nuclear power plant right now.
0: Yeah, also the obsession with what they consider to be green power. He's like, well, you know, if you get wind and sun power, then
1: emissions
0: okay
1: from the
0: aircon. If nobody's talking about nuclear power, it's way cleaner than both of those. It is through and through cleaner than both of those processes, and absolutely is better for whatever it is you're looking for. They never bring that up in these situations. If people are hot, let them have an air conditioner. It's 2026, you weirdo.
2: Well, that would take a heck of a long time.
5: It won't be done
2: by
5: tonight.
2: Are you saying in the interim you shouldn't have aircon? You should wait until you can say hand on heart, yep, it's green energy that's keeping me cool.
4: Well, I think we need to be honest about the fact that it has costs, right? And then when we have...
0: Who cares? Everything has costs. Who cares? Yeah.
4: ...face these sorts of costs, we then need to make a decision. Well, who should we prioritize? Should it just be someone who fancies being a bit cooler, or should we be prioritizing the people who need it?
3: I fancy not dying, bro.
0: Do you fancy being a bit cooler? Do you? What? I get it. Like, I'm not saying, you know, trying to help out the planet is like the worst thing in the world. But I'm saying, like, when people are legit dying because it's so hot outside, or it's too cold and they need a heater, and you're like, well, it's not renewable energy, you have lost the plot, buddy. Like, normal people, normies are going to hear that and go, what are you talking
4: about? Young kids, all right. People who are elderly, people who have disabilities that mean that they can't cool themselves.
2: So rationing air conditioning.
5: So
4: trying to be sensible about the fact that it has a huge cost, and therefore not just... cooling down massive spaces on.
5: Right, you're not in a care home. You're not elderly. Look at you there, resplendent in your youth. Why do you deserve air conditioning?
6: Well, I'm it's hot. Ignorant to the fact that it does unfortunately come at a cost, and arguably us using so much.
1: I just don't care.
0: What's going on? That did you see the? It's hard for you to see, but the graphics on the screen says this is Shauna Phillips, former Love Island contestant and mum of two. Don't know why she's on the panel that's deciding this.
7: Shauna's decided she doesn't care about the planet.
0: That's exactly what the voiceover guy sounds like. The truth is, why are these people fighting over this? It's hot. Let people get little air conditioner units for their house, little small ones. The power bill goes up a couple of bucks. You have a little bit more energy demand. I bet you use more power from your little tea machines and your coffee makers and everything else.
1: You tell them, Sean. Get them right where it hurts. Right in the tea machines.
0: Ah, that's right. Your tea kettles. What are they? What are they called? Teapots.
1: Yeah, just a kettles. Pot. Just a pot.
0: No,
1: pot
0: no. That electric induced heating for your teapot. You know. I think this is so stupid. It's hot. Let people have air conditioner. Once they have the air conditioner and they're nice and comfortable inside, then you can go, hey, I think we should do X, Y, or Z. Literally, some of these people are so stupid. The messaging is so dumb. Like I imagine they must have brains. So if you sit down and you go, hey, wouldn't it be best if we worked, like we're making some progress here. We could shift more people into electric vehicles and they won't need gasoline, and then that would be better. You'll like that, right? We could shift them over by making vehicles more desirable, and they'll want to buy. Maybe there'll be better deals. A regular car, a gas-powered car, if you will, is $50,000. Maybe we can make it so electric vehicles are like $10,000, and everybody will want one. And you'll make, but no, they're like, your grandma can't have aircon on account of the planet.
3: Your name.
0: Wow. It's so I don't know how you undo that. Like, this is what's happened in some of these people's brains. It's just that deeply ingrained that they'll sit there and watch this all happen.
1: I saw earlier Big Doug Millionaire chimed in because you were playing that video of them fighting over the fans in France. Mm-hmm. And he said that your French is not as good as your African.
0: It's really good. My African accent has been the talk of the town. Yeah.
1: Here's a just for people who didn't hear it yesterday.
8: Here is the lion, Mr. Watson. And over here is the water buffalo, the cheetah.
0: Yeah, it's fairly accurate, wouldn't
1: water
0: you say?
1: Buffalo.
0: Can we ask that guy if he's seen the giraffe? You guys seen the giraffe stories or no?
1: No.
0: What? Oh, my God. I can't believe you haven't seen it. Gracie the giraffe. There's a giraffe missing in Texas.
1: Seems like you should be able to find a giraffe.
0: I agree with you.
1: Is it laying down somewhere?
0: It seems like that guy, that African dude you were just playing, it seems like he might be able to find one.
8: Here is the lion, Mr. Watson. And over here is the water buffalo, the cheetah.
0: No giraffes to be seen. They lost a giraffe in Texas. I kid you not. I think this is 9 News.
9: Other news tonight. The hunt is on in Real County for a giraffe named Gracie.
0: For real.
9: Who escaped from a local ranch.
10: Ken's 5 reporter Mike Jimenez went to Lakey and spoke with the sheriff about the search that's underway.
11: Lakey. The town of Lakey is known for the school's mascot, the Eagles. But on Tuesday,
0: the Lakey
11: it was another
0: Eagles.
11: Animal.
0: Yeah, they're the Lakey Eagles. They're the Lakey Eagles. Yeah. True.
11: Making the news. Meet Gracie, a giraffe who made her great escape from the Cedar Hollow Ranch.
12: And it found a way outside of the high game fence.
3: Oh, this guy's cool.
12: And after that, it's been on a fling. Just
0: a fling?
12: The more rugged parts of Real County.
11: Sheriff Nathan Johnson says exotic animals are not unique to Real County, where there are many ranches that display them, some to watch and others to hunt. But on Sunday, the sheriff got a unique call from Gracie's owner, Vic Jones.
12: I chuckled when I got the first call because it's my first missing giraffe case.
0: Yeah, I bet it is. Yeah, that was my first missing giraffe case. How are you missing a giraffe? They're 18 feet tall. They're out there on the plain next to the water buffaloes and the, what were the other animals?
1: Oh, the cheetah.
0: The cheetah.
8: And over here is the water buffalo, the cheetah.
0: Yeah, all of them, but not the giraffe just yet. So keep your eyes open for that one. Tell us if you see the giraffe. Send a dispatch. 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

0: fighting erupts again. I'm Carmen Roberts, Fox News. The U.S. launched fresh airstrikes against Iranian targets in the Strait of Hormuz today after the IRG attacked a second commercial ship.
1: They attacked another ship in the Strait of Hormuz this morning, the MT Kiku. That's the name of the ship. That ship was carrying about 200,000 barrels of oil, and so it could have been a disaster in the Strait of Hormuz, a very dangerous situation. These are attack drones, one-way attack drones that Iran and the IRGC have been descending towards these ships. I also learned that Iran last night responded to the first round of U.S. airstrikes, that 1 hour of airstrikes, with attacks of their own on U.S. forces in Bahrain. So they did target a U.S. base in Bahrain. The U.S. and Bahraini forces combined to shoot down 9 Iranian one-way attack drones, I'm told. No damage to or personnel injuries, according to a senior U.S. official.
0: Fox's Jennifer Griffin in Washington. Iran appears to be retaliating. The Kuwaiti military says its air defenses are intercepting what it calls hostile missiles and drones, while warning sirens have sounded in neighboring Bahrain. Flash flooding kills at least 4 people in Kentucky, where Governor Andy Beshear has declared a state of emergency and is urging people to be prepared and be careful.
2: Bullock County's gotten hit hard. They're facing a dam failure and are having to evacuate a part of that county. Madison County got hit hard as well, including significant roads underwater, and we think we have multiple fatalities in that county. Jackson County hit hard. We may have a fatality there.
0: The governor, in a video announcement earlier today, a multi-day stretch of torrential rain triggered those rounds of dangerous flash flooding in the Ohio Valley. 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
0: The race to find survivors grows more urgent in Venezuela, with more than 1,400 dead from twin earthquakes and the number missing soaring to nearly 69,000.
6: Hundreds of volunteers have shown up. So many people are here, they had to turn some away. The support is immense. Over $1 million worth of donations already in hand here at the warehouse. Now, many Venezuelans tell me that they are thankful for how quickly the Trump administration moved resources into the country. U.S. Southern Command addressing the damage and coordination of military efforts. We have the most elite search and rescue crews from the U.S. and their canines on the ground. And I did speak to one volunteer from La Guaira, the area most affected. He told me hundreds of family, friends, teachers are gone. The pain is unimaginable.
0: Fox's Dana Marie McNichol reporting from Florida. An investigation into California Governor Gavin Newsom's finances over allegations that he and his wife might have been involved in several pay-to-play schemes. Fox's Max Gordon has more from Los Angeles.
7: Official information about the investigation is scarce, and the Department of Justice still hasn't publicly acknowledged it. Still, this is what Governor Newsom had to say about what's going on.
8: They're demanding records. They're abusing the grand jury process, digging through years and years of random documents. Donald Trump isn't just coming after me because of my mean tweets. He's coming after me because I'm considering running for president.
7: While Newsom alleges that the investigation is purely political, and according to reporting from the California Post, there have been numerous instances where donors, tribal leaders, and business executives receive political appointments shortly before or after they made contributions to Newsom-linked political and charitable organizations.
0: And about 15,000 Vespas buzzed through Rome today, celebrating the scooter's 80th anniversary. I'm Carmen Roberts. This is Fox News.
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11: Tonight, partly cloudy, lows near 58. For tomorrow, lots of sunshine, a high 79. Partly sunny, a warmer day on Monday, the high 85. A thunderstorm, hot and humid on Tuesday, the high 91. I'm Steve Williams on Rochester's News, Weather, and Traffic Station, News Radio WHAM 1180.
12: On a constant quest to stay calm, like that.

0: So good to see you. So good to be with you. That was me whistling on accident. My microphone was live.
1: I was wondering about that.
0: That was me. Yeah, that was me. It's not usually me doing that.
2: I looked over at Don's microphone, and I was like, no, his is off. Yeah, it's not Don whistling.
0: It's not Don being unprofessional in the world of broadcasting. Yeah. It's Sean being unprofessional.
3: My mic was off.
0: Yeah. You got it under control over there. I'm over here whistling along to the rejoin.
3: To be fair, I got one job here, though. Turn the mic on, turn it off.
0: Yeah, but that's the key thing. That's what really matters here. Don, have you ever spent time anywhere where you didn't have an air conditioning? Did you ever live anywhere or spend a significant amount of time anywhere where you're like, you were in a house that didn't have an air conditioning at all?
3: Yes, I would call it my childhood. Like all of high school, 9th, 10th, 11th, 12th grade, I lived in a house in Florida in Orlando that had zero air conditioning in it.
0: Really?
3: Yeah.
0: Oh, my God. Even at that point, that's crazy.
3: It was one of these like 1960s, Florida houses.
0: Now,
3: the parents had a window unit in their room that they I had a fan.
1: Must be nice.
3: Yeah, right? it builds a lot of character.
0: Yeah. Nobody's building character anymore, Don. Nobody's in the business of building character anymore. I watch what's happening here, and I go, there are like two things that I get struck by, all right? One is I do not, and I will never understand, the weird sort of resistance against getting air conditioners in certain places. Like, in England, they literally won't get air conditioning. Mm-hmm. They're against it politically in some cases. I've seen some things like, okay, this is a story I saw related to this. Britons were ordered to remove air conditioning from their homes under some net zero crackdown they had. It says one Londoner received orders to permanently remove two cooling units from the rear of their property. They said there was no justification for the equipment, ruling it breached the authorities' cooling hierarchy policy, whatever that is. During an appeal, the homeowner was advised to open windows and balcony doors in their first floor flat to achieve ventilation by natural means. So in London, in certain areas, they're telling them not to have an AC. In France, there's a newspaper that was saying why air conditioning must remain a last resort. The use of air conditioners is a consensus once all other mitigation techniques have been deployed. Its use calls for a change in behavior for more sobriety or whatever. It's really weird. And then
2: An air conditioner wouldn't want me to be sober. Me want to be.
0: Here's the thing that I know. Like in only the most political of worlds, is an air conditioner a political choice? Like, to normal people, you're just like, is it hot? I would like an air conditioner. That's it. That's as far as it goes. But this says, as an intense heat wave sent temperatures above 40 degrees Celsius this week in cities from Bordeaux to Nantes, far-right presidential hopeful Marie Le Pen accused leftist parties and green activists of ideologically opposing air conditioning at the expense of public health. It's absurd to have people die because of the heat, said the leader of the Rassemblement National Party. If I'm elected president, I will put into place a massive air conditioning plan, starting in places with the most vulnerable populations, hospitals, care homes, and school.
1: They don't even have school. No hospitals?
0: No. Far left leader and rival candidate hit back. Absolutely not. Installing air conditioning everywhere would only mean increasing the damage, he said, alluding to the risk of increased carbon emissions. Like, this seems like a weird, dumb thing to argue over. I think in particular, this should be something that they put in place for all old people. Like, old people are the ones who are at risk here. Like Don is saying, you grow up without air conditioning in your house. It might make you tougher. You might not be so comfortable, but you're probably going to be fine if you're younger and it's hot outside. Go play with your friends. Run around in the hose or something.
3: Yeah.
0: But the idea that you're like making it a political thing for old people to have or to not have air conditioners, I don't understand that. I think a lot of us are just kind of spoiled. And I know there are a lot of places where, I think in the Northeast, it's still maybe 50-50 or something that you would have an air conditioner. Maybe more than that. I don't know. But a lot of places in the Northeast still don't have ACs because there's only a couple of months a year that things get that hot. But
2: if, like, in areas like that where they're so like against air conditioning, if you do have one and it breaks, I don't think the amount of like AC repair people like we have here would be over there, because why would you open that business if you're fixing something next to nobody has.
0: Yeah. Or if you do have it, you're going to be shamed or something.
2: Yes.
3: I like the other move they made in France, which was another move they thought. Let's say that nobody's allowed to drink outside right now, because alcohol outside, because it's too hot.
0: I saw that. Yeah. How does that help? They had said, look, at no public events, no gatherings, no nothing, can you drink alcohol, because somehow that's going to be worse when it's this hot outside. I was like, hold on. Are people dying because they're drinking and it's hot? Or are people dying because they're just hot? I think most of the people who die in these situations are old people who live in places where there's not proper cooling mechanisms.
3: They've had a bunch of people die from drowning, Sean, because people swimming in places where they shouldn't swim. Like, more than 2 or 3 dozen people have died from drowning.
0: I didn't even think about that.
3: That's crazy.
0: Yeah. So they're like seeking out something to cool them down, and...
3: Like they're jumping into the ocean or somewhere where it's not safe or signed off to swim.
1: The channel.
3: Yeah.
0: Yeah. It's that hot outside. You're like, I can't swim, but F it. Just splash in.
3: Jumping into the Seine.
0: Arnott says 200,000 people have died in the past 4 years in Europe due to heat. I don't know what the exact numbers are. I don't know if that's correct or not. But I know that this is weird, like very political person stuff. Most people will never go, well, you know, I can't have an air conditioning for my meemaw because of climate change. I think that most people would just go, the person either needs it or doesn't need it. And you're like, you're hobbling yourself in the name of saving people from climate change. And in doing that and trying to be like sort of, I don't know, forward thinking in that way, you're watching people actually die in the moment from other things. So that it doesn't add up to me. It doesn't make a lot of sense. But Europe has been dealing with this seemingly forever. The southeastern United States, shortly after Don's parents denied him an air conditioner, decided to make a turn here and buy ACs. And they started to do more and more of this and building of new homes that had places that had air conditioners. And we are better off for it. It's a great human invention. Should we try to do things to help the world out and to help the planet and keep the planet nice? Sure. Great. But I'm not cutting corners at the air conditioner, for God's sake. No. That is not where I'm trying to do this. Maybe you are.
3: You're bringing up some bad memories for me, Sean.
0: No, it's tough. Yeah.
3: My parents put in air conditioning within 2 months after I left to join the Army. They said they could afford it now that I quit eating it.
2: That seems rude.
0: Do you ever have a word with them about this at some point in time, Don?
3: I've mentioned it.
0: Yeah, it adds up. Let us know what you think. Send us a dispatch over at thenewsjunkie.com.
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0: just a moment. 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
1: 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It's news. 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
3: That's right. It's the hot sheet. It's the top five stories in the nonsense news brought to you by that mortgage guy, Don. And it's a big weekend, friends, for one Mr. Melvin Kaminsky. Melvin Kaminsky of Brooklyn, New York, was born June 28th, 1926. You know him better as Mel Brooks. Mel Brooks turns 100 years old this weekend. He once joked that he created a coin-operated gravestone for himself that played a videotaped message that began, "I was Mel Brooks, one of the funniest little Jews to walk the earth." Brooks made classic comedies such as The Producers, Blazing Saddles, Young Frankenstein, High Anxiety, and of course Spaceballs, which I think we're getting a sequel soon.
0: I'll look it up.
3: The Spaceballs 2 I very much look forward to. Josh Gad, I think, is part of that, who I find to be very talented and funny.
0: Yeah, he's funny. That's coming out April 23rd, 2027.
3: My gosh. Hopefully he'll still be around. 100's a long time to live.
0: Wow.
3: Be really awkward if tomorrow something goes down. All right. I don't know how to segue into this. There's a new Nancy Guthrie letter that TMZ seems to have obtained, because they're the ones that get all the Nancy Guthrie letters. An email obtained on Friday, June 26th, allegedly claims that there is video footage of the main guy who kidnapped Guthrie from the day she reportedly died. Says, the letter reads, "I am not the idiot who recently called in a tip about her burial site in Mexico. I have a phone stashed in a secure location, guaranteeing both the information it stores and the safety of the phone. What it contains is my definition of delivering them on a silver platter. A short video of the main guy with Nancy the day that was probably her last. Pictures of both involved, names, addresses, and age." God. Could be getting serious, or just could be another distraction sent in the direction of TMZ. They're like, I don't know why they got this weird story arc in the whole Nancy Guthrie thing.
0: Because they got clicks out of it, and they make money off of the whole thing.
3: Seems kind of gross.
0: Yeah, I mean, the story, as I believe it is, the actual person who kidnapped her sent the first demand letter. The cops were clumsy, and they were trying to send a small deposit to the Bitcoin account. They did that to try to test it so they could see if they could track the person down. The person got spooked a little bit and either killed Nancy Guthrie at that point, or Nancy Guthrie just ended up dying. Yeah, and then they sent a second letter, and the second letter said, "She died, and we buried her out in the wilderness," and that's it.
3: They only sent $152 the very big demand, which I think they're... They came out and said they regretted, or they're like, "Hey, we may have kind of bungled this whole thing," which wasn't very surprising from some of the press conferences they had over there in Nancy Guthrie land, which is Arizona. That's right. I was trying to think of where in Arizona, but it's not coming to me. Tom Sandoval has more drama surrounding
4: Scandoval.
3: Him. Scandoval is the name. That's right. And he recently filed a restraining order against his ex-girlfriend, Victoria Lee Robinson.
0: Who's this guy? What's he from again?
4: Vanderpump Rules.
0: That's right. He's from a reality show called Vanderpump Rules, for those of you who don't know.
3: And he was the guy who had the longtime girlfriend, and then it came out that he was cheating on her the whole time, thus gaining him the name Scandoval.
4: And she hosts Love Island USA.
3: That is correct. And most of the things she wears are very complimentary of her breasts.
4: Indeed.
0: Okay.
3: Yeah. So, in case you were wondering. Hadn't seen Ariana Maddox's breasts.
0: Good for her. You're making it a little creepy, but yeah, I see what you're saying.
3: Newly surfaced video appears from this incident that Sandoval got this restraining order for says that he might be the one that's in trouble. Newly surfaced video appears to show Tom Sandoval shoving ex-girlfriend Victoria Lee Robinson's dad, Will, into a lit fire pit during a heated confrontation. Now, they had called the cops, and the cops originally arrested Victoria. And they were like, yeah, they took her to jail. But no, her dad says it didn't happen this way. And they said
5: is
3: that...
5: Is this it right here? Is this the...
3: This is the confrontation. That fire pit you see there is lit.
5: Right here, yeah.
3: And they get into this argument. He tries to grab the phone from her. He's being super dramatic. And then at some point, he pushes her dad, and he lands ass first into this lit fire pit.
5: Oh, no.
3: Requiring medical attention.
5: Okay. So he literally burned him.
3: Yeah. Well, he burned his girlfriend's dad. That's Victoria Lee Robinson sitting on the left, and that's Will Robinson on the right.
5: Will Robinson, huh?
4: Danger.
3: Yes. No charges yet, but at the end of this, like, he does end up... Oh, there we go. He pushes him, and...
5: Shoves him in the fire. Oh! He rolled around, and then he rotated right onto the fire with his butt.
6: Yeah.
5: It was like if you are trying to play horseshoes, and it kind of... gets close, but then gets, ooh, and right. sucks in. Yeah.
3: You just kind of expect him to just jump up like Mario, like, smoke coming from his ass. Well,
5: that's funny. I'll put that up on CNN.
3: They said, we've reached out to Sandoval, but so far, no word back. Will Robinson says, this is my daughter's home. We just want Tom as far away from us as possible to keep his lies and drunken abuse away. Sean, I know you're not going to be a fan of this.
5: Okay.
3: So I'm sorry in advance. But Shrek 5 is coming out, right?
5: Oh, is it really? All right. Yeah.
3: They're having the Shrek 5. We talked about Universal Pictures announced, but now they also have another spinoff. Now, I think their spinoffs have done better than the Toy Story one. They had like Puss in Boots, and I think those were generally okay. Not like the Lightyear one that was kind of a flop, but Universal Pictures announced Thursday the origin story. The studio is set to release in June of 2028, Donkey.
5: I'm surprised they didn't do that before, because he's definitely one of, if not the most popular characters from Shrek, the donkey.
3: Well, yeah, yes. He's like the second, he's the sidekick.
5: Yeah.
3: But now it's his story, and Eddie Murphy will reprise the role. Eddie Murphy has like pretty much gone on record to say, any Shrek thing they want me to do, I'll do it. He loves the cast, he loves the people working, he loves the character. So
5: Prince money.
3: He said, I always said I would do Shrek forever. Donkey is a great character to play. I love the whole cast. I was excited when it was like, hey, they're doing another one, and they want to do a Donkey one, too. And last but not least, in the hot sheet, attention celebrity alcohol, clothing lines, makeup products, burger chains, and curated overpriced dumb stuff catalogs move over and make way for celebrity truck stops. We have the first, and the celebrity involved is America's own, the beloved Dolly Parton. Dolly Parton has opened her own truck stop.
4: Oh, yeah.
3: And when she did, she threw just a little tiny mini shade at Buc-ee's. On June 24th, Dolly Parton playfully shaded the chain at the opening of Dolly's Tennessean travel stop in Cornersville, Tennessee, saying, I'm sure some of you are wondering why I wanted a truck stop. Well, I couldn't leave it to Beavers. The stop, formerly the Tennessean travel stop without Dolly Parton's name on it, has been a Cronersville destination for decades.
5: I think I've got her here. I don't know if she says that in this clip, but she's got these big bejeweled scissors, and she's cutting the ribbon.
3: I did
5: for
3: not think you were
5: going to
3: say scissors.
4: Same.
5: She's got these big bejeweled scissors for cutting the ribbon, is what I was
3: getting
7: at. Here she comes again, the queen of country herself. Dolly Parton made a surprise appearance yesterday at the grand opening of her new restaurant and gas station called Dolly's
5: Huge
7: Travel Stop.
5: The gas
7: appearance comes almost 2 months after she canceled her Las Vegas residency due to ongoing health issues. In classic Dolly fashion, the 80-year-old singer, songwriter, author, and businesswoman greeted the crowd wearing fringe and stiletto heels.
5: Yeah, she was out there. Big crowd of fans, too.
3: Travel stop includes standard amenities for truckers or on-the-road singers, like showers, restrooms, and laundry facilities. But visitors can enjoy an ice cream counter, let their furry friends stretch their legs in the stop's Doggy Parton Dog Park and shop for merchandise, including t-shirts, cowboy hats, and sparkly travel mugs, perfect for the stop's cup of ambition coffee. And it has 24/7 DLY. I don't know what DLY means. Barbecue offerings. I think there's some typos in this story because it said Cronersville and Cornersville, so I don't actually know which one is correct. What is new to streaming this week? Let me tell you, on your Netflix, on your Hulu, your Prime Video, all that stuff. Power Ballad with Paul Rudd, which I've seen the trailer for, and I'm actually kind of curious if it's any good. But mm-hmm. Paul Rudd plays this wedding band frontman, like Adam Sandler style, who has given up on his dreams of making it big as a rock star. And then he teams up with Nick Jonas, and Nick Jonas steals his Power Ballad song and doesn't give him any credit. So
5: I like the idea. It sounds kind of fun.
3: Could be good. Billie Eilish, the Hit Me Hard and Soft, the tour, is streaming after a short run in theaters. Little Brother with John Cena looks like it could be pretty funny. Avatar, Fire and Ash. What I'm most interested in is Life, Larry, and the Pursuit of Unhappiness. They're calling it Curb Your Enthusiasm meets U.S. History. It's created by Larry David and Jeff Schaefer, and executive produced by the Obamas. It celebrates the U.S.'s 250th anniversary with sketches that put a Larry David spin on key moments from American history. Bill Hader appears, Catherine Hahn, John Hamm, Sean Hayes, Jerry Seinfeld, and Chris Parnell.
5: Wow. $100 Larry David's going to be John Hancock signing his name bigger than everybody else. And I thought we were going to do it that big. Yeah.
3: Also, The Bear Season 5 appears on Hulu. 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

0: Today, after the U.S. says Iran attacked another commercial vessel in the Strait of Hormuz, a U.S. military official told Fox News it's a larger strike than last night. The official continued, Iran had a chance to stop shooting and they didn't take it. At least four people are dead after flash flooding hit Kentucky today. Governor Andy Beshear says three people were killed in Madison County and one in Jackson County. At least 7 inches of rain fell on the Bluegrass State with another round of wet weather moving through this evening. The Golden State Warriors have reached a record-setting sponsorship deal with Iron, an Australian-founded AI cloud provider. The deal will begin in this upcoming season and is worth more than $50 million a year. Rob Martier, NBC News Radio.
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0: Yesterday was rock bottom for me, I think. In so many ways. I'll tell you why in just a second here on the show. Learn more about The News Junkie. 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The spider curse is real. And I had a moment yesterday where I was just like, I don't know if I could take this anymore. I was like, I might just have to take off a couple of weeks or something and just go away to a quiet place. You know that room? Isn't there some room where they do audio stuff and it's like the quietest room in the world? There's no noise in there at all.
1: Yeah.
0: And you could, like they say,

0: can hear your heartbeat, your own heart beating in your chest in this room. I need to go into that room for like 3 weeks, I think, to recover. And it all started with the spider curse that happens in this very studio that I'm in right now. And if you don't know, well, you know, don't worry. But the lore is this. I was in my studio a couple of months ago, maybe a month ago now. And as I was doing the show, I looked in front of me and I saw a little spider in the middle of a segment. I think C-Lane was talking. Well, I wasn't even talking at the time, but I panicked. The spider is in front of me. I see it. And I go, and I smashed the spider in the middle of the segment. And usually I don't get them when I'm going for like a bug or something or like a fly in the house. But I nailed this thing.
1: Well, flies are tough sometimes.
0: The spider wasn't moving anywhere, C-Lane. It was caught off guard by this moment. And the spider looked up at me with all 8 eyes, and he saw that hand coming down, and his life ended just like that. But he unleashed a curse in the studio. And since that, the air conditioner has broken here. There's been myriad things that have just been going wrong where I'm like, oh, my God, my problems are continuing. And it grows outside the studio. I have Courtney's car that I've been trying to fix for a couple of weeks because it's a new car, but it's got this problem with one of the cylinder heads. And I had it out there. Then I was like, good news. The mechanic knows how to get this fixed for free. And then the Mercedes dealership said they fixed it. And then we got it back. And then the check engine light came on like 3 days later or something, right? And we have to bring it back to them again. It's just been nightmare after nightmare, all as a result of the spider curse here in the studio. And so yesterday, I go, I got an email during the show, and I said, what the hell? And it said that there was a charge that was attempted on my checking account that had not gone through due to insufficient funds.
1: Ooh.
0: And I said, well, that's
1: Poro.
0: That's it. What did I do? I thought I was doing well. What happened here? The whole world is collapsing on me. And I go, oh, son of a bitch, I did it again. And to rewind for just a second, to give you how this all started, a couple of years ago, I had my credit card information, my debit card information stolen. I think like so many of you, it happened at a gas station at the pumps. I think I got a skimmer situation. And they started to make a bunch of charges, and my bank said, hey, something's going on here. And I said, yep, that's not my charge. And so they did the thing where they said, cut up your card, cancel your card, and we'll send you a new one. But it's going to take you like a week to get your bank card. I said, oh, that's a pain in the ass. And I said, I have to pay the power bill in a couple of days here. So I had a backup account that used to be some account that I was holding funds in for Dylan, my son. So I added that account so that I could also pay with that on my power bill and make the payments. And it's from the same banking company, but it's a different account. So it has now happened to me twice that I go in there to pay the power bill. And it's a hefty power bill. My latest power bill is $750, for
1: Jesus.
0: God's sake. I know. It's crazy. And so I go to, damn, Sean, do you need a dollar? Yes, please. Gift subscriptions over at thenewsjunkie.com. I I go over to... what was I going to say?
1: Oh, monkey problems? He's not having monkey problems. No.
0: Sorry. So I go to pay my power bill not that long ago. And when I went to select my account, there's two with the same bank company. And I don't know what the numbers are on my bank account. And I go, I think it's this one. And I connected it to the wrong account. And then like a week goes by and the charge actually goes through, even though it makes it look like it's charging you for your power bill immediately. A week goes by, and then I get an email. This was a couple of months ago. I get an email. It says, your charge did not go through because of insufficient funds in the account. There's no money in this account, right? This is like a secondary account that I had just for like emergencies, and there's no money in it. So that happened a couple of months ago. And then this week, I got another email, same thing. And I go, oh, no, I did it again. I said, I accidentally used the wrong account to pay the $750 power bill. And I said, oh, okay, well, after the show, I'll delete that other account so it stops tripping me up, and I'll pay the power bill, the $750 power bill that I owe. Now it's like a week and a half late because I paid it when it was due, but it doesn't actually charge for this long, and I just got the message that the charge didn't go through. So screwed all this stuff up, right? Spider curse hitting me. I screwed up, wrong account, insufficient funds email, and all of that. So I go to pay the power bill on the power bill website that I've used for 12 years or something to pay the power bill. And it says, sorry, this account is on cash only payments now. Because your payments have not gone through, you cannot pay online anymore. They literally removed my ability to pay online. And so I have to get $750 in cash from somewhere and bring it to a physical location to pay the power bill, which is now like past due, right? And I go, oh, great. The spider curse is drilling me here. What's happening?
1: We even got to finish the show today, or is it just going to go?
0: Just going to wind down. And so I go, all right, I got to make this happen. Oh, I said, oh, there's a better way to do this. I guess I could still pay with a card, but I have to go in person with the poros to Walmart. I have to go to Walmart, and I have to go over to the check cashing counter where all the poros are, and I have to tell them I need to pay a bill there, and I have to pay the bill. And so I go, let me just get this done. So I go over to Walmart. I wait in line. I said, I've never done this before. They won't let me pay online. I said, I've got to pay this bill. And the woman sets it up, and I pay the $750 power bill and get it over with. When I come back, I get on the phone, and I go, can you fix that? So I could just, it was hooked up to the wrong account, and I have to make sure that I'm able to pay online. I go, I can't make it to go into a Walmart every time I have to pay my power bill. And she goes, there's no phone number and no staff that can help you with that. And I said, well, how long does this affect my account for? And she goes, oh, you just need to make perfect payments in store, in person, for one calendar year. And then you can pay your power bill online again.
1: I was wondering when you said this is the maddest you've been in a long time.
0: I said,
1: that's pretty annoying.
0: For a year? You know, let's say I lived at 80. 1/80th of my life? 1/80th of my life? I have to go to Walmart with the people in Walmart, and I have to wait in line, and I have to pay my bill in person with everybody else, like paying like Western Union fees and like sending their money to God knows where. And the curse of the spider is real. For 1 year, I have to do this way.
1: Why don't you just mail them a money order?
0: Because the same thing. I'll still have to go to the store to get the money order. I'll still have to do the same kind of thing.
1: Yeah, but you don't have to go to Walmart. You can go to the 7-Eleven for that.
0: I could mail in a check, but how old am I? Like 8,000 years old? I can't pay a bill online. Like, I can't just go and pay a bill.
1: Oh, I don't know if they'll let you. I don't know if they'll let you mail in a check on a cash-only account. Like, the check is part of the problem, you know?
0: If I go to Publix, I literally have to bring the cash to pay at ceiling. I have to, like, bring in I walk into a grocery store with $750 in cash. Go, here you are. They said for them, a clerical error is no different than any kind of payment, a bad payment. I know. That's what they said. The lady goes, I told my story. I was like, here's what happened. I did this, and she goes, it doesn't really matter. She literally did the Trump thing. She goes, you know.
2: Nobody cares.
0: She's like, well, nobody cares. Yeah, nobody cares, Poro. You have to pay with the rest of the people for 1 year in person Walmart.
1: Do they throw you a little, do they send you, a congratulations when you get your year done? Do you get to ring a bell?
0: Yeah. Like a cancer patient. You did it. You know, this guy's finally got his finances in check. Yeah. He's figured it out.
1: So you're going to terrible checking account remission.
0: B Dizzle says $750 for a month of electric. Do you live in a mansion? Buddy, I'm a poro now. I'm paying at the Walmart in the line with all the other folks who have to pay their bills in person at a Walmart. And I will see you there, friend, for the next 12 months.
3: Socialism
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19: Strong winds.
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26: Severe thunderstorms.
27: Large hail, damaging winds.
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0: to see you. I got to tell you, I'm excited to hang out with you today. Learn more about the show. Go over to the website, which is thenewsjunkie.com. We're taking your confessions, of course. We'll work those in as we roll through the show today. I want to put this out there because it's one of those things that makes me feel a little bit crazy. And this is a person who says they're an expert. Now, I'll be honest with you. When I was little, I had a lot of respect for experts. But the older I get, the more I'm like, this person is an expert? What the hell is going on here? And it's hot. We all know that. 88 degrees as I speak into this microphone right now. Many of you are outside in the middle of it, and I feel terrible that that's the situation you find yourself in the heat of the summer here. You got people over in Europe just melting because these idiots won't put air conditioners in their houses. But there's a veterinarian who's going mega viral today, and he is, he's legit, Dr. Scott, he says, Dr. Scott, the vet, and he suggests that when it's hot like this, we're supposed to be putting sunscreen on our dogs. And I have to tell you, of all the things that I've heard in my life, I've never heard anybody say this, and it doesn't make any sense to me at all. All right, maybe this is some sort of joke he's trying to pull on people, but like when I think about Lady, I don't want Lady to get sun cancer, but it doesn't seem like a big deal for a dog who's got fur all over their bodies.
1: Do dogs get skin cancer?
0: I've never heard of it, but this guy's trying to convince us that we need to do this. A Dr. Scott is his name. Here he is.
2: Animals, pets, and skin cancer. It was a cat called Bobble, who had been treated by her lovely vet, Katie. Unfortunately, Bobble was a street cat astray who, when she came into the practice, Katie noticed that there was some sort of hair loss on the tips of the ears.
0: Okay, this is a cat that he's talking about. Look, somebody's cat that they brought in, and they said they noticed a little hair loss on the tips of the ears. And so, I guess they're suggesting that you put sunscreen or sun lotion on your cat's ears because they're at risk of getting skin cancer. Again, this is all new to me, but let's see. Maybe we're convinced.
2: The scabbing and some curling of the ears, and actually with a little bit of investigation, found her to be suffering with squamous cell carcinoma. That is one of the skin cancers that we see in pets. The other one is melanoma, which is a particularly nasty disease which can spread to vital organs and cause death quite quickly.
0: So that's not good.
2: It's really important that as pet owners, we are vigilant about changes to the skin and particularly the pigmentation of more lightly skinned, pale animals, or especially where they have a lot of bald patches or even bald cats like a sphinx, you do need to apply sunscreen. Now, that's
0: okay. All right. Okay. So, stop right there. So, he's saying you need to apply sunscreen to your pets, to your dogs, to your cats. Never heard of this in my life. Number one. Then he says a sphinx. Okay. A sphinx is a hairless cat, for those of you who don't know. If I had a hairless cat, where is it even encountering the sun?
1: Yeah.
0: What am I doing? Like, am I letting a sphinx, a hairless cat, just wander around my neighborhood? That seems like a death wish for the sphinx. So, I mean, maybe it makes some sense. And I want to open this up. If you're a vet or a vet tech or you've heard something like this before, somebody says he lost all credibility with his haircut, don't judge him based on the haircut, all right? I have never heard of this before in my life. If you have a cat, I mean, most cats that we have hopefully stay inside of our house, or it's a, you know, an outside cat. And as far as I'm aware, you know, animals know, I've seen this a million times with my own eyes. Animals know very well how to regulate how much sunshine they need. Like, they're really good at this. Mm-hmm. You might see your dog in the morning or your cat find a little space where the sun is coming in.
1: Lexi loves a good little layout, you know?
0: Yeah.
1: She goes right out the doggy door. I'll have let her out, and usually she comes back and scratches at the window to say, hey, I want back in. I'll be like, she hasn't done this. And, you know, she's been out there for a while, and I'll look out, and she's just, oh, yeah, get in the sun.
0: They love it, right? They do this. They know how to regulate this. I don't know if I've ever heard of anybody, because it's hot outside, going, well, let's get that suntan lotion all over my dog.
1: He mentioned, let's see, the melanoma, dark pigmented tumors or flesh-colored growths, often found in the mouth, nail beds, or on haired skin, even haired skin. And this is talking about canine skin cancer, not cats.
0: Yeah.
1: But he also mentioned, they talk about it here, the squamous cell carcinoma.
0: Right, that's what he said, yeah.
1: Often linked to sun exposure, these appear as raised, firm, not watery, warty.
0: Okay.
1: As in covered in warts, raised, firm, warty, or ulcerated plaques. That's disgusting. Commonly found in areas with sparse hair like the belly, nose, and ear tips.
0: I know that there's areas on any animal where they have a little less fur, but I've just not ever heard of this. And I feel like I'm not some crazy hippie, but I feel like I don't know enough about what's in all these suntan lotions to know if they're good just to be rubbing all over your dog.
1: Aren't a bunch of the suntan lotions have like, this was not tested on animals.
0: Now it is.
1: We've but now I'm supposed to do it?
0: Yeah, it's like, we cannot test this on animals. But however, make sure you lube up your German Shepherd before you send it out to the
1: sun. Guy's getting checks from Big Sunscreen.
0: There's no way, right? I mean, I've never heard this before in my life. I've not heard this. We need some people to weigh in on this. Perhaps you've heard this before, but putting sunscreen on your dog or your cat does not make any sense to me. It seems stupid.
1: This person says, my white dog wears a doggy SPF sun shirt. That's fine.
0: That can make sense of that.
1: During summer walks, she loves lying in the sun by the window. Her freckles have doubled in size, and she's had to have some skin removed. I had a previous rescue white dog that had skin cancer and ultimately died from it spreading to her body. Well, that is terrible, and I'm sorry to hear that. I think she was saying yes to dogs get skin cancer, not yes to sunscreen.
0: It's got to be pretty rare, though, right? Like, in humans, skin cancer is pretty common, actually. I mean, most people, most guys who die, if you're a man and you die, you're dying with prostate cancer, all right? I'm not saying you're dying from prostate cancer, but it's very frequent the case that older men, when you die, you have some form of prostate cancer. Whether it's advanced or not advanced is a different question.
1: Erectile dysfunction. Call my boys.
0: There's a lot of people who end up dying with that, right? But in humans, skin cancer, huge. You know, melanoma, huge. But in pets, this has got to be so rare that I can't see that this would make any sense to do this. But that's what this vet is saying to do.
2: It does need to be specific to pets because many have zinc oxide, which is toxic to animals.
0: Oh,
2: so
0: great.
2: Do make sure that you apply that to the tips of the ears, to the nose, just any areas which are hairless. And as we're moving into the hotter months, just do remember about heat stroke, particularly with flat-faced dogs. They struggle to breathe the best of times, and when they're hot, even more so. So keep them nice and cool. Lots of cooling mats.
0: Yeah, I mean, look, buddy, I do all this stuff. I make sure when we take Lady out, I put my hand on the asphalt to see how hot it's going to be on her stupid little dog paws, even though I think they're pretty tough. I go out there and I'm like, okay, it's hot. We bring a water so she can have a water to drink from, not even the public water because it made her sick one time. I do all of these things where I'm like, okay, this seems like the right thing to do. I'm not putting sunscreen on the dog. Unless an expert comes at me that's more expert than this guy.
1: When you say public water, do you mean like when you're walking down like the street in like a smaller area, like a neighborhood or something, and some shop has a water bowl out?
0: Yes. Yeah. Lady did that one time. And
1: I always think that seems like the nicest thing for the shop to do. Like, we're going to put a water bowl out for the dogs. And every dog owner is like, I would never let my dog drink out of that water bowl.
0: No. I get the feeling, you might be right about this. I get the feeling that it's put out there by people who don't have dogs. But they're just, like so many other things in our society right now, they're driven by empathy. So they're like, look at all the dogs. It's so hot outside. Put the bowl out there. But if you have a dog and you use one of those public bowls, they can get sick really easy. And all of a sudden, your dog's got a massive diarrhea issue. You know, you don't want that stuff. Mm. But let's toss it out to the experts.
1: You can see where that dog's been.
0: Yeah, you can. Let's toss it out to the experts here. Maybe I'm completely wrong about this. Let us know if there's anything to this. Should we be putting sunscreen on our dogs and cats? Let us know. tips@thenewsjunkie.com or record your dispatch on the website or app right now. We still got the Venezuela story about the earthquakes there. I'm going to get into that. It is wild, and that's going to be a wild ride to go on. I think we need a little more space for that. So when we come back, we'll get into a story that's getting a lot of attention right now. I want to see what you have in your mind when I throw this one out there. Plus, also, there's an update on a story we've been talking about, believe it or not, on the New York Knicks trash can thing. We've got yet another update. So we'll talk about both those before we get into the Venezuela thing and your comments and confessions. It's all coming up next on the News Junkie.
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0: Upping the stakes. I'm Angelo Bavaro, Fox News. President Trump is warning the U.S. could escalate military action against Iran after U.S. forces carried out another round of retaliatory strikes on Iranian targets.
1: This is in response to the IRGC hitting a ship in the Strait of Hormuz. It was about 4:30 a.m. when that ship was hit near the Strait of Hormuz. That's the second ship in 2 days, and this is the second night of bombing that the U.S. military is carrying out. The targets include air defense systems, drone storage sites, cruise missiles, targeting radars, and mine laying capabilities, as well as surface-to-air missiles. That's according to a U.S. official. I'm told that this strike is much larger than last night, which lasted for about an hour. Iran, I'm told, had a chance to stop shooting. This official said they didn't take it.
0: Fox's Jennifer Griffin. In response, Iran launching more joint missile and drone operations in Kuwait and Bahrain. The IRGC says violating vessels will be dealt with more forcefully going forward. This also comes after Israel and Lebanon signed a framework agreement, which Hezbollah's leader is rejecting, describing it as a surrender to Israel.
2: One of the biggest sticking points surrounding a long-term U.S.-Iran deal is the ongoing conflict involving Israeli forces and the Iranian-backed militant group Hezbollah. Israel and Lebanon just signed a deal that would see the IDF pull their troops out of two areas in southern Lebanon. The idea is for Lebanese soldiers to take control over areas that are currently being held by Israel.
3: They believe that they actually own Lebanon, but Lebanon belongs to the Lebanese people, not to the Iranian people. So it is about time that Lebanon will gain independence and will assume full control of their territory.
2: Israeli ambassador to the UN, Danny Danon, tells Fox News it's a gradual process, but they have no motivation to stay in southern Lebanon.
0: America is listening to Fox News.
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0: The U.S. military is helping in Venezuela after back-to-back earthquakes. Fox's Dana Marie McNichol in Florida.
6: 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For many, this is personal. Back-to-back 7.2 and 7.5 magnitude earthquakes rocked Venezuela Wednesday night. An unknown number of survivors are still trapped under the rubble.
0: The death toll now up over 1,400. A 4.8 earthquake striking Japan near the Izu Islands. That happened just before a 5.9 quake rocked Afghanistan. It's day three of the Great American State Fair celebrating the American canvas, including writers, musicians, and filmmakers. One Rhode Island resident loving her time there.
7: The whole thing is fantastic. It's just fantastic. I don't know why anybody wouldn't come here. And the fact that it's all free, how wonderful is that? I mean, this, it's just perfect. Everything is just perfect.
0: Tomorrow is Military and Veterans Appreciation Day. TMZ says it got an email from someone claiming to have video evidence of Nancy Guthrie's abduction.
8: TMZ's Harvey Levin says he's been communicating with a person who claims to have video of two people who kidnapped the 84-year-old from her Tucson home. This person says that the video is on a phone and that they can lead authorities to a safe place where they can find it. Levin says the person also offered to give up the names and addresses of the two alleged kidnappers. The person is asking for a Bitcoin in exchange for the information. This, even though more than $1.2 million in rewards remain available. TMZ claims to have authenticated the emails, but there are questions to why the person doesn't come forward to law enforcement and why they're asking for less than the reward currently offers.
0: Fox's Max Gordon. I'm Angelo Bavaro. This is Fox News.
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9: Tonight, partly cloudy, lows near 58. For tomorrow, lots of sunshine, a high 79. Partly sunny, a warmer day on Monday, the high 85. A thunderstorm, hot and humid on Tuesday, the high 91. I'm Steve Williams on Rochester's News Weather and Traffic Station, News Radio Wham 1180.
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0: 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What's going on? I'm Rich DeMuro, and this is Rich on Tech. This is the show where I talk about the tech stuff I think you should know about. It's also the place where I answer your questions about technology. I believe that tech should be interesting, useful, and fun. Let's open up those phone lines at 888-RICH-101. That's 888-742-4101. Give me a call if you have a question about technology. Email is also open. Just go to richontech.tv and hit contact. That's richontech.tv and hit contact. Guests this week, we've got Patrick Coughlin, author and co-founder of ScamWise. He's going to break down the rise of AI-powered scams and share the ways you can protect yourself. He also has a new book called Dark Side of the Boom. You see what he did there? How scammers hijacked the AI revolution. That's Patrick Coughlin. We'll have him in just a little bit. And later in the show, Dr. Amy Bott, a leading cardiologist and digital health expert. We'll talk about these wearables and how many people are wearing them and what they can do and what they can't do. And if you have one, you're probably obsessed with it. Everyone I talk to that's got one of these rings or one of these watches, they just absolutely love it. So we'll get some answers from Dr. Bott later in the show. Well, I hope you are having a fantastic week. I know I am. Except for this news, the big news of the week is that prices are up on some of the most popular products in the world. Yes, Apple finally had to cave in and raise prices. Now, last week we got a warning from outgoing CEO Tim Cook. He said price hikes were unavoidable. This week they actually happened. So what are we talking? We're talking hundreds of dollars more for the same product you could have bought a couple of days ago. MacBook Air up $200. MacBook Pro up $300. iPad Air up $150. iPad Pro up $200. iPad and iPad Mini up $100. The Apple TV, the HomePod, Vision Pro, I mean, that was already expensive. And also desktop Macs increased in price. One bright spot, iPhone prices did not change. That's right, iPhone prices did not change. Now, don't get too comfortable with that. You know why? Because come September, we are going to get the new iPhones, and I guarantee, mark my words, there's no games that Apple can play. Because it used to be they wouldn't raise the price, but they maybe wouldn't give you as much memory or something like that. You know, there was ways of kind of figuring it out. This time around, there is no way of figuring it out. These phones come with a certain base storage, which is a reasonable amount these days, and that storage is very expensive. And so Apple is going, I have to imagine they're going to have to raise the prices on these phones by at least $100. Maybe some of the top of the line is going to be more. They might even not have some of the, you know, like they have models with a terabyte of storage. They may not have that because it's so expensive. Now, the one model that really makes me sad in all of this is the MacBook Neo. And if you listen to me, if you listen to this show, you know I love that computer because it is a simple computer. It launched at $599, $499 for students. And now that price for regular folks is up to $699. And for students, it's $599. So if you would have listened to me a couple months ago when I was singing the praises of this computer, you would have saved yourself at least $100, potentially $200. So for a little bit, Amazon was still selling it at the old price right when the price hikes were announced. Now I look at Amazon, it's all sold out, even the higher end model with Touch ID. So price hikes at Apple, they are not the only ones. We saw price hikes from other tech companies earlier this year and also announced this week. Microsoft said the price of an Xbox is going up. Now here's the good news about Microsoft. The way Apple did it, they made the announcement and the prices went up immediately. The way Microsoft is doing it, they're saying, hold on, heads up. You've got until August 1st to buy this thing if you want to save $150. Because come August 1st, Microsoft is increasing the price of the Xbox by at least $100 on the 512 gigabyte model, $150 on the 1 terabyte model, and the 2 terabyte model, they're not even making anymore, just like I said with the iPhone. So the new pricing, the Xbox Series S starts at $499, goes all the way up to $800 if you want the X. And both of these companies are saying the same thing. Memory and storage components have gone up at least 2.5 times. So if you were paying $50 for something before, a little component inside this thing, now they're paying $150. Is that 2.5? No, that'd be 3. But anyway, you know what I mean. I'm not doing this show for my math. So yes, the cost of RAM, the cost of storage, it's all going up because AI companies are gobbling up as much as they can for these giant data centers they're building that nobody wants in their backyards. So that's what's happening. All right, now let's talk about something that's much more fun. If you're watching on the streaming, you can see that I'm wearing my Slate Dickies shirt. This was a customized shirt they gave us at the Slate event. You can choose the patches you wanted on it. And why? Because Slate is all about customizing your car. This is a startup that is making an electric truck, a pickup truck that you can convert into an SUV. I'll talk about that in a second. But in a world where cars start around $50,000, you know, for a new car, this car is $24,950. This is for a brand new electric EV. It's called the Blank Slate. Went to their event this week where they showed off the car, gave the final pricing, gave the final specs, and let us take a test ride, not a test drive. One of the things you learn as a journalist over the years is that everything, when you get it from a PR person, is written a very particular way. They never said, come take a test drive. They said, take a test ride. You got to read between the lines. We weren't allowed to drive this thing just yet. It was still an engineer driving it. But anyway, I did take a ride. Blank Slate will start at $24,950. They say it's the least expensive new truck in America. The SUV version starts around $30,000. So what do you get for that price? Very basic. Two seats, air conditioning, cruise control, backup camera, physical knobs and switches. There's an idea. Hand crank windows. When was the last time you cranked up your window manually? No touchscreen, no built-in stereo. There is a phone mount instead of an infotainment system. 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You can also convert it into an SUV. And you're going to get about 205 miles of range. 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Just be you know, honest with that part. 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I really do. I know I put it on my Facebook page at facebook.com/richontech. If you want to check out the pictures, very polarizing design. But at the end of the day, it is fun. It's different. It's unique. It gives people what they want, which is some people, a car that you can personalize. 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Don't give me 150 different features I don't need. Let me pick the ones I need. 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They're going to build these cars in America, in Indiana. And they've got offices in Los Angeles and some other places. So that is called the Blank Slate. If you want to check it out, you can go to my Facebook page, facebook.com/richontech. I posted the pictures, slate.auto. And I will tell you, in the ride that I took, it was comfortable. It was fast. It was, there's not much in there. Reminded me of like my weird uncle's like bare bones car that he had back in the day. But that's it. You can make it this thing your own, and it's kind of fun. It looks like a toy truck that you might have played with as a kid. So check out the pictures, check out the website, and tell me what you think on my Facebook page. Lots of people leaving comments. You can leave yours there, too. All right, let's get this show started with your calls, 888-RICH-101, 888-742-4101. My name is Rich DeMuro. You are doing something smart today. 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

0: Welcome back to Rich on Tech. Rich DeMuro here, hanging out with you, talking technology. I've got a hangover today. Yes, I'll admit it. A Prime Day hangover. We have so many boxes arriving at the house from this Prime Day sale. According to Adobe, U.S. shoppers spent a record $26.4 billion online during the four-day Prime Day. That's up 9% from last year. Everyone's complaining they have no money. Clearly, someone does. I guess that's where you spend it, right? Amazon, if you have to buy stuff. More than half of purchases, 54%, happened on smartphones. It's funny because if I'm doing something quick on Amazon, like I know what I want to buy, I'll just buy it from my phone. 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Now, here's what I think is interesting. 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Richontech.tv/180. 180. That is the show number, and that link will bring you right there. Let's go to Gary in Redondo Beach. Gary, you're on with Rich. Welcome to the show. Uh-oh, I don't hear Gary. Let's put Gary back on hold here. Let's try Kim. Who do we have? Is this Kim in Redondo Beach?
1: Gary.
0: Oh, we got both. Uh-oh, hold on.
1: Hey, Gary. Go ahead, Gary. You're first.
0: We got two Gary and Kim. Hold on, I'm going to try.
1: Redondo Beaches.
0: I don't know how to work the phones here, so I'm going to press hold. If I hang up on you, Kim, just call right back. Gary, you there?
2: Yeah.
0: Okay, perfect. All right, so I don't know how to work the phones. I've been doing this 4 years, but I still don't understand them. So what's your question today?
2: Okay, I have an iPad Pro 13-inch M4 chip, and I need to take it in for servicing, and I want to know how I can wipe everything off of it.
0: Okay, so you're going to take it in for servicing. Typically, when you take it in, they say that everything might be lost in case they have to, like, you know, swap out a drive or something like that, or work on it. Did they tell you that, or are you just doing this preemptively?
2: No, I'm calling preemptively.
0: Okay, so
2: I dropped it and I cracked the screen.
0: Ah, okay. So, yeah, I mean, I'm trying to think if there's a repair mode. I know on Samsung phones they added a repair mode. I think, let's see if Apple has that. So you wouldn't have to do that. But if you have it backed up, it should be okay. I'm trying to see. Let's see. Okay, remove this device. Okay, yeah, I'm trying to see if there's a way to do this without wiping it clean. But what I would do is, okay, Apple actually has some guidance on here. So back it up. Yeah, remove it. Yeah. Okay. So what I would do is I would just wipe this thing clean, like you said, and that way you can just reinstall everything. So all you have to do, it's very simple on the iPad. You go into General, go into Settings, General, and there is a section that says Transfer or Reset iPad.
2: Got it. Yeah.
0: You see it there?
2: Yep.
0: And it says erase all content in settings. You tap there, and it sounds like a scary thing to tap that, but it actually gives you a whole bunch of options before you actually do it. So just choose the one for you. It'll make sure that you are backed up and everything. It'll tell you everything that it's doing. You press continue, and then at some point it will say, are you sure you want to erase all the media content and settings? This cannot be undone. You tap erase, and it will get everything off of there. And then they'll be able to work on your iPad. And then when you get it back, you can just restore that from iCloud. So what happened to this thing? How'd you drop it?
2: I took it out of my case and I carry around, and the cat, I almost tripped over the cat and I dropped it on the floor.
0: Oh, no. And
2: no.
0: Did you do the thing where you like picked it up and you kind of looked at the screen? You're like, oh, no. Did it sound really bad?
2: Yes, it did.
0: Every time I drop a device, I hear that sound and I'm like, okay, did it break? And you kind of lift it up very slowly and look at the screen. And, I think today's devices have gotten better, but you know, it just all depends on how you drop it. All right, Gary, how much are they charging you for a new screen?
2: Oh, I don't know yet. I have the, extended coverage till 2027. So it's covered.
0: Oh, okay. So it's covered. So you just have to pay, I'm assuming, a deductible for that?
2: I guess. I've never done this before.
0: Okay. I mean, AI is telling me it's $29 to $49, but, you know, we know AI could be wrong. Good luck with that, Gary. Thanks for the call today. Appreciate it. 888-RICH-101, 888-742-4101. Coming up, let's see here. Meta's got some new AI glasses, and they're cheaper. I'll explain.
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0: News. I'm Deborah Valentine. The U.S. launching new airstrikes against Iran in retaliation for Iran launching a second drone attack on a ship.
1: They attacked another ship in the Strait of Hormuz this morning, the MT Kiku. That's the name of the ship. That ship was carrying about 200,000 barrels of oil, and so it could have been a disaster in the Strait of Hormuz.
0: Fox's Jennifer Griffin also reports U.S. military shot down 9 attack drones fired at U.S. forces in Bahrain. Rescue efforts continue in Venezuela.
2: Hundreds of volunteers have shown up. So many people are here, they had to turn some away. The support is immense. Over $1 million worth of donations already in hand here at the warehouse.
0: Fox's Dana Marie McNichol reporting from a donation center in Doral, Florida, following two major earthquakes in Venezuela. 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

0: technologies. You know, I'm trying. Welcome back to Rich on Tech. Rich DeMuro here, hanging out with you, talking technology. 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The phone number, 888-RICH-101, 888-742-4101. We've got the whole gang here. Bobo, conducting orchestra in the booth there. He loves this song, apparently. Kim on the phones. You listening. Me on the microphone. That's about it. That's all we need, really. I did go to the World Cup this week. I went to the USA versus Turkey. I had never seen it written the way they wrote it. Right? Like, you saw Turkey. I was like, I never knew it was spelled that way. My son and I were like cracking up because we're like, Turkey A. Yeah.
1: Turkey A.
0: Did you watch the game?
1: Yes, I did.
0: And what'd you think?
1: I was mad we lost.
0: Yeah, me too. I was very sad.
1: It wasn't our starters playing, so I'm cool with that. It was our backups.
0: And we're still like doing well, apparently, right?
1: Yeah, no matter what the outcome of that game was, we're still going to the knockout round, okay. So we're good.
0: So I did go to SoFi, which is the big stadium in Los Angeles where they do a lot of events in Inglewood.
1: It's not SoFi. It's the LA stadium.
0: Oh, I know. They covered up every single branding. I think, was SoFi even on the stadium? I'm not even sure. But everything.
1: It's on a roof, so I don't know how they covered that.
0: I got to look at my picture now to see, because now that I think about it, I mean, they cover up every single branding inside that stadium was covered up. The whole TV system, they've got these big giant screens. It's all Samsung, all covered up, and it said Hisense. Inside, all the food they were selling was all specific to the World Cup. I mean, it was really quite interesting how they, okay, now that I'm looking, I think they did cover up SoFi.
1: Kim said they did it at Levi's too.
0: They covered up the whole name.
1: Yeah.
0: But it was really interesting because it was such like a, so I ended up, OpenAI, by the way, ChatGPT invited me. So they brought me, and that's pretty common. I mean, I know I was looking at all my friends on Instagram. They're all

0: going to this these World Cup games with all these tech companies. I'm like, sellouts. You're going to, oh yeah, sure, do that. And then I got invited. I'm like, all right, I'll go. So I went, and it was nice because it was a nice time to kind of, you know, get to know some of the people behind this company that everyone's using. And I'm looking at SoFi right here, and sure enough, they did. They did. They put a FIFA sign over where it says SoFi right there. That is wild.
1: That's crazy, dude. All that money SoFi paid, yeah. They're not existent right now.
0: But it was kind of cool inside because it was all USA themed, and it was very patriotic. It was probably one of the most patriotic events I've been to besides like a July 4th. So you had people in there and everyone was very fun. It was kind of felt like a Super Bowl a little bit. I've never been to the Super Bowl, but it felt like that energy of like people were excited to be there. It was fun. But anyway, the one thing I will tell you, and we'll get to the call in a second here, is that, you know, there's a lot of hype around stuff like this. And I was wondering, because they kept saying like, take Uber, don't drive, mm-hmm. you know, take public transit. I was like, I like to drive. I want to park myself. I want to drive home, because getting an Uber out of any big event like that is tough sometimes.
1: Yeah.
0: So I ended up buying parking against my wife's better. She's like, are you crazy? I'm like, no. So I bought parking. And as I'm pulling up, the traffic was, I mean, traffic's always wild.
1: In the area, traffic is bad.
0: Really bad. So I pull up. I passed two official parking garages. The parking was cheaper at both of those garages than what I paid in advance. And by the way, I had to park on the top floor of this parking garage. And she said, I said, hey, since I paid so much, can you like give me VIP? She goes, no. She goes, for an extra $100, I can. I was like, never mind.
1: Extra what?
0: $100.
1: Wow.
0: To park on the first floor to get out quicker. Anyway.
1: I'm trying to figure out when the perks of me being a part of this show, when I start getting the perks and going to events.
0: Well, I had to bring Parker.
1: Okay, no.
0: But next time I'll bring
1: Bobo. So Parker's more important than me?
0: No, I mean, he is my son.
1: There's no proof. There's no proof.
0: All right.
1: Jealous, Parker.
0: Let's go to Kim in Redondo Beach. Kim, are you there still?
2: Yes, sir.
0: Okay. Sorry to keep you waiting. I had to tell my long, drawn-out World Cup story. You know, that was a humble brag, really, sadly.
2: I'm glad you didn't have to pay the $100.
0: Well, I did pay more than that for parking, so I did pay, but whatever. I didn't pay an extra $100.
1: It would only cost you $1.75 if you took the bus.
0: Oh, I know. They tried to get me to do that. I had to walk like nine. I walked 9 miles that day. That's what my Fitbit told me. Anyway, go ahead, Gary.
2: Kim, the
0: mic is yours, and talk directly into your phone because I can barely hear you.
2: Okay, let me get that. I'm on a headset. That's why.
0: Ah, okay. We'll just put the mic near your mouth.
2: Let me get off that. Okay.
0: Oh,
2: I have shifted.
0: Way better.
2: Is that better now?
0: Yeah.
2: Excellent. I was doing some housework while I was waiting, so I was doing hands-free. Anyway, enough of that. I have Google Photos, which I love. I've been a Google pro loved it for years. But I noticed, I'm a photographer, and I noticed, though, now when I use my phone to take pictures, it might be 12 megabytes on Google Photos, but I download to my desktop, and it's 4 megabytes. How do I get the original size to be downloaded?
0: Ooh, interesting. Okay, sounds like you have the storage saver turned on. So originally when Google first came out, they said basically Google Photos was like unlimited. I think it was through the Pixel, if you had it, you could upload all your pictures and, you know, for eternity. Mm-hmm. And then they had this thing called saver storage, which didn't count towards your storage. And they still have the saver storage. I think it still counts towards your storage at this point. But anyway, on saver, photos are compressed. So if a photo's larger than 16 megapixels, it'll be resized to 16. So that's probably what you're seeing. And also if you upload a video. So if you take, and this is the thing, this is a great question because people may not realize that their quality on Google Photos is saving at a lower quality than they think. Some people may want to change this to save the space, right? But it's good to understand the options that you have. So if you take a 4K video and you've got this storage saver turned on in your settings, it's going to convert that video into HD 1080p. So,
2: how dare they?
0: Yeah. So this is a good thing to check. And you, as a photographer, you're probably taking a lot of pictures. So, are you on an iPhone or Android?
2: I never drank the apple juice.
0: So oh, okay.
2: I'm just an Android user.
0: Okay. Perfect. All right. So if you open up your Google Photos app, you will see there is in the upper right hand corner, there is a little icon that's basically your profile picture. So if you tap that, it will bring you to some settings, and then it says, let's see here, photos, settings. And you tap that, and once you're in there, you will see backup, notifications, preferences, sharing. And so we tap the backup and you'll see backup is on. It'll tell you how much storage you're using. And then look at this. It will say photos and videos quality. And right now mine is set to original quality. Backup with no change to quality. Photos and videos in full resolution, recommended for large prints. Or you have the option of storage saver, which means photos will be compressed to 16 megapixels. Videos will be compressed to high definition and good quality prints up to 24 by 16. So if you have storage saver turned on, you want to switch that to original quality. Now, the bad news is if you had your old photos going up to Google Photos in that storage saver, there's not, as far as I know, an easy way to change those back to full storage. So moving forward, the new ones would be full storage. You could theoretically delete the photos out of Google Photos and then kind of let your phone resync them, but that's kind of complicated. Now, if you're on iPhone, it's the same process and it does the same thing. Just open up your Google Photos app, tap your profile picture, which is in the upper right-hand corner, and you'll see where it says Google Photos settings. You tap that and it says backup, and you'll see quality, original quality, or that storage saver quality. And there actually is a way, if you, let's say you're hearing this right now and you're like, oh, well, I don't care about high quality. I don't care about original quality. I want to go back and I want to save as much space as I can inside my Google Photos. You can actually change that. And so you can go and it will go through and compress all of your existing photos. So I think you can go, and that's a little trickier. I don't know where that setting is, but let's see. If we go into manage photos, I believe, let's see, if we go to the desktop, one.google.com, and we go to storage, clean up space. Let's see here, Google Photos. I'd have to find this setting, but it is in there. And so once you tap that setting, it will go back and sort of like retroactively kind of squish your photos, for a better, lack of a better term there. It will compress them. I guess that's the official term. So I will find that. I will put it on the website, richontech.tv. But also one thing to know, if you're running out of storage on Google Photos, go to the website one.google.com. That's one.google.com. And from there, they give you a whole bunch of tools on how to clean up your Google Photo storage. So there is a way to do that. And once you do that, you can clear out big videos, big files, old attachments, all kinds of stuff. And it does help you reclaim some of that space. I'm at 5.45 terabytes of 10 terabytes currently. And that does not include my iCloud. So I am a digital hoarder. I really just can't get rid of this stuff. I try. I go through. I've got 47 gigabytes of Gmail. Who is emailing me 47 gigabytes of Gmail? You think I need that? No, I don't. But I, you know, going through that would take me a lifetime. So this is how Google wins. Google Drive. I've got 1.83 terabytes of storage. This is how they win. I'm not going to go through. I'm never going to look through that. Anyway. 888-RICH-101, 888-742-4101. Coming up, I'll tell you about those Meta AI glasses. 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

0: Welcome back to Rich on Tech. 888-RICH-101, 888-742-4101. 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That's the show notes for today's show. Meta launched its most affordable AI glasses yet. I wear these every weekend to run and mostly during the week too, but as my sunglasses, but I don't really use many of the features. But during the weekend, I definitely run with them. I love the open ear speakers so I can listen. And also, you know, I always see like random stuff on my runs. I could take a picture of it too. So they have a new family of Meta glasses. These were developed with this Essilor Luxottica. They start at $299, but unlike the previous models, they're just Meta glasses. They're not called Ray-Bans or Oakleys. So I guess that gives them the $100 less than the for the starting price. But there's 26 different combinations, three frame designs, different colors, lenses, prescription lens support. New features include adjustable nose pads, so better fit, open ear speakers, which I think they already had, built-in camera, microphones, customizable action button, that's pretty cool, improved battery life, and faster AI responses. And of course, if you're not familiar with these glasses, I was out and about and someone saw me with them and they didn't know anything about them. They didn't know you could take phone calls, listen to music, take pictures, take videos, live translation into 20 languages. They've got this conversation focus feature, which if you're, you know, a little hard of hearing, you want to hear, or you're even in a restaurant and it's tough to hear the person across from you, it will amplify their voice in your ear, audio turn by turn walking directions, all kinds of stuff. Photo and video capture. So $299 for these new Meta glasses. But here's the deal. We know that everyone's going to get into this category. Google has Gemini glasses coming out later this year. Samsung's developing them. Apple, of course, is going to have these eventually. And Snap just unveiled their glasses, but those are like $2,200 and kind of silly looking. So, but this is the future. This is definitely an area of the tech world that a lot of these companies are investing in because it makes sense. I wear these glasses all the time and I just sit there and I go, oh, that's cool. You can ask a question of AI. You can take a picture. You can listen to music. You can take calls. And by the way, they're good sunglasses and they look cool. So that's why Meta's leaning into them. I think they're the odd man out. They've been the early winner in all of this, but I do think they're the odd man out because Google's got Gemini. Apple has Siri AI coming out, and someone is going to do something with ChatGPT built into glasses. Now you're talking Meta only has their own AI, which it's good, but let's be honest, I don't think anyone's clamoring for it. So I think that that's why they need to open this up to a different AI, let you choose your own AI, or they are going to find some competition that is going to be very tough going down the line. And I don't think they're going to open these up to other AIs because it's Meta. They want to do their own thing. All right. Let's go to Julie in Riverside. Julie, you're on with Rich. What's up?
1: I'm on.
0: You're on.
1: Hey. Oh, my God. Okay. I was talking about the radio because it acted funny, and I don't know if it's something you do, but here's what happened. This is a plug-in digital alarm clock radio. We're listening to KFI, and all of a sudden, it went to FM KLOS. On this radio, to go to FM, you have to flip a switch. We didn't flip a switch.
2: That was during Dean Sharp.
1: Yeah, this morning. And then when we turned the buttons to go back to KFI, it went back to AM. And I'm wondering, is this an electronic problem or what?
0: I don't know. I mean, when you tune the dial on this radio, how do you tune it?
1: It's a button on top. It's digital. So yeah, we push a button. Push a button to just change the station.
0: Well, okay. The weird thing is that, you know, you're talking about an AM station and then an FM station. So it'd be odd for this thing to swap
2: right
0: between those.
1: How can you do that without us touching it?
0: I don't do it. It wasn't me. It's like Shaggy. It wasn't me.
1: But that's what I said. I said you probably don't know, but
0: Do you have a model thinking, number on this thing? I want to take a look at it. What's the? Do you have like?
1: Oh God.
0: What's it called?
1: I don't know.
0: Okay.
1: We have had it for a long time.
0: So it's just literally like this thing is possessed. It's tuning into one show and then all of a sudden switching to another.
1: Exactly.
0: Now, if I had my way, I'd have it tune into Rich on Tech at a certain time, but if I don't have that ability, so I don't know. I think, can you unplug this and kind of let it settle and then plug it back in?
2: Nope. It hasn't been unplugged.
1: It's just, we always listen KFI pretty much all day.
2: All day. And everything in the morning.
1: All the way.
2: You on the weekend.
1: And you.
0: Okay.
1: And then we listen to 570.
0: Okay.
1: But this radio turned by itself to FM without the actual physical button moving.
0: Julie, what's your husband's name in the background there?
1: Nick.
0: How long have you guys been married?
2: 35 years.
0: Okay. You guys are so cute. Number one, congratulations. Number two, 35 years. Yeah. Right.
1: Well,
0: is that what you said?
1: We've known each other when we were kids and got together when we were like older later.
0: Oh wow!
1: Didn't even like each other when we were kids. It was funny.
0: You didn't like each other?
2: You didn't like me. That's my brother.
0: Oh my God! Okay. Well, now we're getting okay. Look at the time. Well, you guys, I gotta say, I don't know what's happening here, but I think it's odd, and I think that if I. You know, could give you some advice, I would just maybe unplug this thing. If you can unplug it, take out the batteries. I find it could be just going bad and maybe it's got something inside is just, you know, flipping the dial or something like that. But it's not something that we do. It's not something that like we're sending out a signal that would make this thing flip to a different channel or a different radio station. All those stations you mentioned, some of them are different owners. So it's not even like if you were saying two like, iHeart stations, I might say, oh, maybe there was a programming glitch and maybe one station was played on a different one, but that's not what it sounds like here. So
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0: KLOS?
3: Oh, no, I didn't hear KLOS. No. I heard KFI and 570.
0: Yeah, I heard 570 later, but yeah, I think she said KLOS at the beginning. So that's not even the same company, right?
3: Nope.
0: As far as I know. I think that, I don't know, if it happens again, I would personally, if it was me, I would put this thing in the fireplace and just torch it. No, I'm just kidding. Thanks for the call, Julie. Really appreciate you listening over there in Riverside. 888-RICH-101. 888-742-4101. Coming up, I got to tell you about this Windows 10 users.
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0: strikes in the Strait. I'm Deborah Valentine, Fox News. The U.S. launching new airstrikes against Iran in retaliation for Iran's strikes. Fox's Chanley Painter.
1: The U.S. military launching new additional strikes on Iranian sites around the Strait of Hormuz. Officials say it's in response to continued Iranian aggression. The strikes targeted Iran's air defenses, drone storage facilities, cruise missiles, targeting radars, mine laying capabilities, and surface-to-air missile systems. And sirens are sounding in Bahrain and Kuwait in what appears to be a retaliatory attack by Iran. The latest fighting is further straining an already fragile ceasefire and long-term peace talks. The escalation began on Thursday when Tehran attacked a cargo ship with a drone in the Vital Waterway. The U.S. responded with airstrikes on western Iran. Iran retaliated by targeting a U.S. base in Bahrain.
0: U.S. forces in Bahrain shot down 9 Iranian drones fired at U.S. forces there. No injuries reported. Israel and Lebanon signing a framework agreement for peace, which Hezbollah's leader is rejecting.
2: One of the biggest sticking points surrounding a long-term U.S.-Iran deal is the ongoing conflict involving Israeli forces and the Iranian-backed militant group Hezbollah. Israel and Lebanon just signed a deal that would see the IDF pull their troops out of 2 areas in southern Lebanon. The idea is for Lebanese soldiers to take control over areas that are currently being held by Israel.
3: They believe that they actually own Lebanon, but Lebanon belongs to the Lebanese people, not to the Iranian people. So it is about time that Lebanon will gain independence and will assume full control of their territory.
2: Israeli ambassador to the UN Danny Danon tells Fox News it's a gradual process, but they have no motivation to stay in southern Lebanon.
0: Fox's Jeff Paul reporting from Tel Aviv, Israel. 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
0: President Trump is Saturday announcing his pick to lead ICE, Immigration and Customs Enforcement.
8: President Trump says he's tapping former Oklahoma State Trooper and ex-Marine Lance Schroyer to lead Immigration and Customs Enforcement. Posting on Truth Social, the president called Schroyer a patriot with decades of experience locking up the worst of the worst. The agency has not had a Senate-confirmed director since 2017, amid bitter political clashes over immigration enforcement. If confirmed, Schroyer would take over as backlash continues to grow over the president's crackdown. Carmen Roberts, Fox News.
0: Former acting ICE director Todd Lyons resigned in April. Lyons' departure months after the fatal shootings of Renee Good and Alex Preddy during anti-ICE unrest in Minneapolis. The U.S. military is on the ground in Venezuela to help with rescue efforts following this week's back-to-back earthquakes. Fox's Dana Marie McNichol reports from Florida.
9: South Florida answering the urgent call for help after Venezuela's deadly earthquakes. Hundreds of volunteers accepting donations, sorting and packing life saving supplies with Global Empowerment Mission. For many, this is personal. Back-to-back 7.2 and 7.5 magnitude earthquakes rocked Venezuela Wednesday night. An unknown number of survivors are still trapped under the rubble.
0: The death toll has reached 1,400 people and is expected to rise. At least another 70,000 people are reported missing. Thousands are injured. A 4.8 magnitude earthquake struck Japan near the Aizu Islands. No injuries or major damage reported. That happened just before a 5.9 quake rocked Afghanistan. A magnitude 5.9 earthquake reportedly striking Afghanistan and reportedly felt from Kabul to northern Pakistan. No word yet on any deaths or significant damage. I'm Deborah Valentine. This is Fox News.
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11: Tonight, partly cloudy, lows near 58. For tomorrow, lots of sunshine, a high 79. Partly sunny, a warmer day on Monday, the high 85. A thunderstorm, hot and humid on Tuesday, the high 91. I'm Steve Williams on Rochester's News Weather and Traffic Station, News Radio WHAM 1180.
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0: Welcome back to Rich on Tech. Rich DeMuro here, hanging out with you, talking technology. 888-RICH-101, 888-742-4101. The website is richontech.tv. Big news this week, if you are still running Windows 10, I knew this was going to happen. I knew it. Microsoft has extended its free security updates program. That means if you're running Windows 10 and you're already on that extended security updates, which was supposed to end in October, it is now ending October of next year. So it was supposed to end October 2026. Now it is ending October 2027. A year longer. So that gives you 2 years, basically, from the time they announced this to run Windows 10. So, interesting. So these computers were just fine. You didn't have to upgrade to Windows 11. You didn't have to buy a new computer. Huh. Because 2 years is a long time to run a computer after they said, you know, and they gave you a heads up for like a year. So you're talking 3 years. They're like, got to get this computer. Got to get a new one. Got to get a new one. Got to upgrade. Oh, never mind. You don't have to. So if you're already enrolled in the extended service update program, extended security update program, you don't have to do anything. Your coverage will automatically continue through October 2027. You can still enroll for free by signing in. There's three ways. You can sign in with a Microsoft account and sync your Windows settings, or you can redeem 1,000 Microsoft rewards points, or you can pay $30 if you don't want to use a Microsoft account. So those are your options. But basically, if you are running Windows 10, you've been on the fence about a new computer, you didn't really want to get a new one, now you don't have to for another year. But I will say, please plan for a new computer. You know, now you've got another year. So if you want to, if you have not enrolled in these just yet, you've been, you know, waiting to do that, I'll put the link on my website, richontech.tv/180. But basically, if you're trying to update, you can go to Start, then Settings, Update and Security, and Windows Update. Or you can just type in Windows Update and then look under the Check for Updates button. You should see an Enroll Now link. If you don't, you can also download the free PC Health Check app. That will help you understand if your computer can update or do this extended stuff. But bottom line, I'm looking at my article from back in, oh my gosh, September 27th, 2025. I was telling you I had to update to this extended security updates. And now it's like 2 years after that, you know, you still can just get them. That's wild. Anyway, I'll put it on the website, richontech.tv. Alan in Cyprus, welcome to the show. What's up?
1: Hey, Rich. Nice to talk to you.
0: Absolutely.
1: Hey, I've got a Asus ZenBook, 13-inch, and it's mostly, I use it for work for out in the field. It came with Windows 10. And when I updated to Windows 11, this was falling right what you were just talking about, I lost my speakers, my speaker and microphone, because I got no input or output device found. I can hook up a Bluetooth to it and get speaker sound. I'm assuming microphone too. I've never tried that. But, so I've tried. I've done all the, you know, troubleshooting, and I've done the update the drivers, and I've even chatted with Asus to, and they sent me drivers which actually were older than the ones I have installed. I've disabled it and re-enabled it. I've done a device management, and it says the device is working properly. So I don't know where to go from here. Have you ever heard of something like that?
0: I mean, it's pretty common for things to come and go, especially with drivers, and there's errors and issues. I don't hear about it as much anymore. And certainly it can happen. Now, when you say you have no audio, you can't hear anything coming out of this computer itself.
1: Right. When I go to system sound, it says no output device found.
0: Oh, this says no output device at all. It doesn't even find one. But now when you do Bluetooth, there's right. No problem.
1: Right. I can hook up, I can pair a Bluetooth speaker to it or my headphones or whatever, and that's fine.
0: Now, when you say headphones, are you plugging those in or are you Bluetoothing them?
1: Bluetooth.
0: Okay.
1: If I plug in, it doesn't work.
0: So if you plug in external speakers, you're not going to work because it says there's no output.
1: Right.
0: Okay. So you tried, you went, now have you checked out, I mean, it sounds like you've gone through everything you could do on your own. I mean, you were in the device manager, right?
1: Yeah.
0: And did you try erasing those old drivers and updating or letting Windows find them, and that didn't help, right?
1: Right.
0: You ran the troubleshooter?
1: Yep.
0: Okay. And what does that come up with? What does it say?
1: It's been a while, but I think it said no problem found.
0: Okay. Have you done the latest update on your computer?
1: Yes.
0: Okay, so you've done all the new updates. Okay. The only other
1: thing... Yeah, and you know, when I first did it, I reverted back to Windows 10, and my speakers were there. So then I put Windows 11 back on, and they disappeared again.
0: Interesting. and I love this computer, by the way. I mean, I love the Asus. I'm actually, the one I use here in the studio is an Asus, and I'm looking at some of these systems. Have you checked the My Asus app?
1: No.
0: Okay. So there should be an app built into your computer called My Asus, and they have their own system diagnostic tools. So, and they've got one specifically for... driver errors. Now, I don't know if it would come up as a driver error because it doesn't sound like it even thinks it has an error, but they also have a system update, which is a separate update on your computer that Asus puts out versus Windows. So, I just literally tapped that tab and it just gave me like a whole bunch of updates I need to install on this computer. So that it could be something that when you first installed Windows 11, there was some sort of issue with Asus and the way it interfaced, and then they fixed it with a software update. So I would say what I would do here, it sounds like you've done all the things that you need to do. I would do all the software updates you can find on this computer. So that is the Asus updates and also the Windows updates. I would restart this computer, and then I would do all the things that you talked about once again. So I would go into the system sound settings, make sure those are all on the up and up. Sometimes those get changed in an update. Make sure that you have everything selected properly. I would try running the troubleshooter again. So if you type in troubleshoot settings on the start on the taskbar here, search for that. And then they've got a whole bunch of troubleshooters that you can run through under other troubleshooters. And there's one for audio specifically. So you can do that. And then the device manager, you already said you looked into it. I would look into that again and see if you can, if you don't see a specific driver for these audio components, I would try to see if maybe you can use Windows to find one or uninstall the one that's there and then reinstall it and see what happens there. That's really the best that I can say. The only other thing I can think of is, I don't want to be silly, but the volume's up, right? I mean, that's the thing. It's like sometimes the silliest things, like the toughest, and I know that Alan sounds like a smart guy. So, I mean, it sounded like he did everything. So, but that sometimes, you know, it's just like these little things. But I would also try, it's just weird because you can get the Bluetooth to to hear through the Bluetooth. So that's the part that I don't understand. Because if it's doing that, it obviously is processing the audio. So you stumped me, but I would do that. I am, Alan, actually, I'd like you to send me an email. hello@richontech.tv. Send me an email there and, with the info, and I'm going to pass it along to my friend at Asus and see if they can figure this out, maybe look into this a little bit more. All right, 888-RICH-101, 888-742-4101. The website for the show is richontech.tv. We'll take more of your calls after this. Plus, we have more news to talk about. Let's see, what else is on my list here? I got to tell you about this Google search privacy changes. You probably got an email. You probably got a pop-up. I will explain why Google wants to now save your photos and your voice recordings and all this other
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0: Welcome back to Rich on Tech. Rich DeMiro here, hanging out with you, talking technology, just pouring through some Google search settings. There it is, save media. Okay, so I got to tell you about this new Google search privacy control setting. You've probably gotten an email about it, or you've gotten a pop-up notification that Google says, hey, we're giving you more control over your search history and personalization. Oh, it sounds like a good thing. But what they're actually doing is they understand that all this stuff we're uploading, right, for AI is very handy to figure things out for more AI. So let's say you upload a picture of a bird. They want to be able to keep that picture of that bird once you identify that it's a goldfinch, and then use that to train their next generation of models. So this is what they want to do is they want to save anything that you upload to Google, because now Google had this big thing this year about being an omni model, so an omni search box where you can drag anything into that search box and it will search. It's not just text anymore. If you go to google.com, you will notice that it's not just the standard search box it used to be. You can drag a photo into there. There is audio. You can search by voice. You can search by image. And then you have the plus sign. You can upload a file. So there are many ways to search with Google, not just text. And so Google wants to change their search kind of controls so that they can save all this stuff. And so they've given you this new option. It's going to take, you know, a year to figure out where it is for most people, or even understand what they're trying to say. But they are giving you some more, the option to turn this off. So if you don't want Google to save anything that you upload, like a Google Lens photo, a voice search, audio, if you're searching live, files, images, videos, you can turn this off, because it is going to be used to train AI models, improve its products. And they do say, okay, it's going to make your experience more personalized. And that's probably true. But if you want to find this, it is tough to find. You can have the option. You can read all about it and see what you think. And then you could decide to turn it on or off. But basically, you go into myactivity.google.com. Then you tap data and privacy. Then you tap my activity. Then you tap search services history, and then save media. So I'm going to do that just to make sure that I got the right things there. So it's myactivity.google.com. You'll see data and privacy on the left-hand side. You tap that. Then you tap my activity. Then you tap search services history. And then you'll see a new option that says save media. Include related media like your images, your files, your audio and video recordings. What does that mean? If you upload a picture of something, Google can basically save it for a very long time. That picture will be in their systems for a long time. And, you know, this could be something as simple as what I said earlier, like the bird example. Like, who cares if they keep a picture of a bird? But it could also be the inside of your house. Like, the other day I was trying to do something where I wanted to see what something in my house would look like if I painted it or, you know, added some furniture. And I uploaded a picture of the inside of my house. And, you know, Google used AI to you know, reconfigure that into something new. That would fall under this, as far as I can tell. So, the settings will be on my Facebook, website, richontech.tv. Yes, it is very complicated. Yes, once you get in there, and this is what happened to me yesterday, you go down a rabbit hole of, like, there are so many settings on here. What do they all mean? But the one thing, when you go to that page, you will see your My Google activity. It lists every single thing that you've done. And in order of whatever you search for. It's pretty wild. Whatever you visited, whatever you watched. I watched Bruno Mars. Okay. This is really wild, actually, now that I see this. These are all my YouTube things. Wow, this is wild. Anyway, you'll have a field day with that. Also, while you're in there, there is an option to turn off how long Google keeps this stuff. So you can choose your auto-delete option. And so right now, I don't have mine auto-deleted, which is probably a mistake, but you can auto-delete activity after 3 months, 18 months, 36 months, or keep it forever. The more you keep, the more theoretically Google gets personalized to you. All right, let's take a call here. We've got William in Kansas. William, you're on with Rich. What's up?
1: I probably should have been more prepared for this call because I'd come in on a whim. But there's a, and I gave the name of the Instagram page to your caller, but it said that, and I followed this, that Windows, when you sign your agreement or when you click on your agreement, they will reserve part of your bandwidth. And when you receive a upgrade or a update, it stores it on your computer. And in this agreement, you agree to let them use your bandwidth to push these out to other people. I followed the steps that they gave, and it took me to a place that had a slide bar that said 50 to 5%. I slid it down to 5%, accepted that, and now I can upload and download considerably faster on my computer.
0: Oh, wow. That's interesting. Okay, so this is something that I would say is called like seeding. Like it's almost like if you're using like a peer-to-peer network, if you have something on your computer, you can seed it to other people. So that's interesting. I didn't realize that Windows was doing it. I feel like I read something about this a long time ago. I'm looking at some instructions on how to find it. So if we go to Windows Update, let's see if this is on here. So Windows Update, Advanced Options, where would that be? So you went in here and actually turned this off?
1: Well, I didn't turn it off. I slowed it down from 50% to 5%, and you can't go below 5%.
0: Oh, wow. Interesting. Okay, so yeah, you can... Oh, wow, this is wild. Okay, so you basically your computer... This is wild. So your computer is helping Microsoft deliver their products to other people using your bandwidth. That's what I'm hearing here. That's what I'm seeing. Is that what you're understanding?
1: Yes.
0: That's wild. So this is a major company, Microsoft, that is probably saving, what, millions, if not, I don't know, billions maybe, of dollars in bandwidth costs because they're using our computers as the conduit to share this stuff?
1: You want me to say the name of the Instagram poster?
0: Sure. I mean, if they gave you
1: EZTech dot with Peter.
0: Okay. EZTech.
1: And there's a whole bunch of stuff, and I didn't pull up the exact one that I followed. He has a number of them that also for four, just other caches of 4 megabytes here, another there.
0: Yeah.
1: But this one, it was amazing when I found it.
0: Yeah, that's an interesting one. All right, I'm going to put directions on how to kind of see where this is, and if you want to turn it off. I'm looking at mine. I've got upload options, limit as a percent of measured bandwidth. Mine is off. So basically my computer is just sending stuff out at all times of the day if it wants to, right? And so I can I can slide this dragger down to five, slide this dragger, I guess that's a term, down to 5%. Monthly upload limit, 500 gigabytes. So you're telling me if you're on a metered connection, I'm assuming that Microsoft can figure out if you're on a metered connection, because this would eat through your data if you were.
1: Yeah.
0: So that's interesting. All right, William in Kansas, thanks so much for the call today. Appreciate it. That is eye-opening. I'll put the information for that on the website, richontech.tv. Coming up, we're going to talk about protecting yourself from scammers. We all need this information right after this.
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2: Tonight, partly cloudy, lows near 58. For tomorrow, lots of sunshine, a high 79. Partly sunny, a warmer day on Monday, the high 85. A thunderstorm, hot and humid on Tuesday, the high 91. I'm Steve Williams on Rochester's News, Weather, and Traffic Station. 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

0: Commonwealth, which has created dangerous conditions, flash floods, and I need you to be careful.
1: Governor Andy Beshear. 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
10: Welcome back to Rich on Tech. Rich DeMiro here, hanging out with you, talking technology, 888-RICH-101, 888-742-4101. All the notes are on the website. I know I gave you a lot. That was that feature on Windows was a new one to me. And there's a name for it, by the way. It's not just like, you know, seating. They call it delivery optimization. So I put some more information about that. You can read about that and see how to turn that off or limit it. I guess you can't turn it off, it seems like. But joining me now is Patrick Coughlin. He is author and co-founder of ScamWise.com. He also has a new book out. It is called Dark Side of the Boom, How Scammers Hijacked the AI Revolution. It is available now. Patrick, welcome to the show.
11: Thanks for having me, Rich.
10: So tell me, give me some background. Like, how did you get into this whole, like, you know, you ScamWise, we talked about on KTLA, did a big segment on it. It's basically a website that lets you upload, you know, you get these texts from people. You're like, I don't know if this is real or not. You upload that text or an email or a screenshot or a letter you get in the mail, like a physical. You ever get one of those like home warranties? Your home warranty is about to expire. You can upload that right to the website. It will scan it and it will tell you if it's a scam or not. How did you get into all this?
11: Yeah. So, well, the story starts really about 2 years ago, Rich, when my mom got one of these fake kidnapping scams. And, you know, as somebody who's been in cybersecurity my entire career, I've done work for the U.S. government. I've worked and helped enterprises protect themselves from sophisticated cyber threats. When this scam happened to my mom, it kind of made it personal. And it sent me down the rabbit hole of looking at the growing wave of digital fraud that is hitting Americans. In the last year, Rich, Americans lost over $200 billion to scams and fraud. And it's growing so fast that I couldn't help but write a book about it. We started a company called Savvy Security. We launched our first product called ScamWise, as you said. So this is my life's work, man.
10: And it really is like, you know, you throw out that number, $200 billion. People are like, who falls for this stuff? Like, people do every day. And it's really like, I feel like it's the almost like the on the older end of the spectrum and almost like the younger end, because those are the people on the edges where the younger people haven't really seen this stuff before. And then the older people, you know, like, let's be real. It's sometimes they, you know, they're just taken advantage of. Yeah. And so it's like our entire job these days is to figure out if that email is real, if that scam, if that text is real, and if we're being scammed or not.
11: That's right. I mean, look, we've come a long way from those Nigerian prince

0: email scams of like the late 1990s where there was like a generic greeting and maybe some very obvious grammar errors that would have given it away. But with AI now, personalization, sophistication is so cheap. Scammers can pull real names, locations, your family members, birth information, death information, recent purchases, and they can create a perfect scam playbook just for you. They can generate fake voices. They can generate fake websites, fake letters from the IRS, from a municipal court, a Medicare bill, and it can look exactly like the real thing with just a few clicks of a button. And so this content is very powerful in how it deceives us, and it really hits all different demographics, young people and old people alike. But yes, older Americans, you know, make up a disproportionate share of the losses in this country. Of that $200 billion, you know, we're looking at almost half for senior citizens, which make up only 20% of the population, but about half of the total losses in the country.
1: It's so wild. And even things that you do that you think are legit, it's like you sit there and you're like, oh gosh, I feel like I've heard about this. This is the way they get me. And, you know, like just simple, like I got a letter from the IRS once and I was like, I have no idea. Like, what do I, like it wanted me to sign up for an online account. I'm like, that sounds like a scam. I'm like, but if you don't do this, I mean, what's the alternative? You know, someone coming to your house? I don't know. And so it's like all these little things that we get and we're like, okay, we got to figure this out. The whole idea of the AI stuff, like the voice cloning, is that actually happening?
0: Yeah. Yeah. I mean, it is, you know, right now, the technology is moving so fast that you can clone somebody's voice off of just a couple seconds of audio. So if you have a social media post that's been out there for years where maybe you're, I don't know, yelling at your kid's game or you're talking or you're narrating an event that's happening, or some of these wrong number call scams that you get, you know, you answer the phone, you say, hello, who's there? Is anybody there? You don't hear anything. You know, that is enough now to clone a voice to 99% accuracy. And so scammers can use that in sophisticated scams like the one that hit my mom, family emergency scams, but they can also use it to mimic the voice of your bank, a fraud manager at your bank, or a local police officer. And they can do it in the accent and the tone and with the authority that you would expect that makes it almost impossible to detect.
1: That is so wild. I mean, it's really scary when you think about those things and how, you know, at the same time, we have tools like on Google where I can upload an image of myself and it can make an animated avatar, like a real look, like a person that looks like me and speaks like me. And we're doing that for fun. But on the other side of it, we've got people using this stuff to scam us.
0: That's exactly right. I mean, look, the power of this generation of AI is that it really can behave like us. It can talk like us. If you've played with these tools and you've chatted with the chatbots, it's kind of like almost like magic how they can sound like us. Well, that's really powerful for productivity. They can take actions on our behalf, but it's also really powerful for deceiving us.
1: So how's it been going with ScamWise, the website? And you've got some apps coming out from Savvy.com. Like, how is this going and what's your goal with all of this?
0: Yeah. So ScamWise has been great. You know, we launched it in March of this year. So we've been out for about 4 months. We're seeing tens of thousands of submissions a week now, all different types. People are forwarding emails to submit at ScamWise.com. They're taking screenshots and uploading it to the website of funky looking texts. As you said, they're taking pictures of physical mail. I mean, that is a use case we didn't really expect, but we see all the time. And so that was our first product from Savvy Security, which is SAVISecurity.com. And then we've got some more apps coming out for the phone in a couple of weeks that will do more proactive protection. How do we filter messages out? How do we filter your text messages? How do we clean up your voicemail? How do we provide more call protection? And from there, we'll add more services. How do we help you filter out bad emails? How do we prevent you from going to those scammy websites in the first place?
1: And tell me about the book. Again, it's called Dark Side of the Boom, How Scammers Hijack the AI Revolution. What will people learn from this book?
0: Yeah, so the book really is trying to pull back the veil on how today's scammers operate and what is the technology that they use, what are the tactics that they use. And we bring readers into specific scenarios where they can actually peer over the shoulder of scams as they're happening. So you really get an understanding of both how the scammers are operating, but also what's happening for the victim in the moment. And then we kind of travel around the world and we look at the different scamming syndicates that are coming out of West Africa or Southeast Asia or Eastern Europe. And we can see how these organizations are really running like businesses. And in fact, tech businesses, because they've deployed AI into every stage of their operations. And then we forecast where is this trend taking us over the rest of the decade? And we provide some recommendations for what you can do to help better secure yourself, your family, your community, and your business.
1: Is there a simple like tip or habit you can give us to stay safe from all of this stuff?
0: Yeah, I mean, the big thing is a second channel verification. So it's one of the things we do in my family. It's a big recommendation in the book. So if you find yourself in one of those suspicious moments, and look, a lot of things have changed about how scammers operate today, but one thing has stayed the same. And that's really the playbook that they use. It always includes some unfamiliar or unexpected contact that seems to come out of nowhere, a sense of urgency. You got to act now. And then trying to isolate you. And keep you from bringing in a second opinion. That's the playbook that scammers have used since long before AI was around, and it exists today. It's just more tech-enabled. It's just more personalized. It's just more scaled. And so what we coach people to do is when you feel like you're in one of those hot zone moments where you've gotten an unexpected message or call, there's urgency, there's ask for money, take a pause, take a breath, and verify who you're talking to through a second channel. And that can be as simple as if you think your bank's calling you, flip over your card and call the number on the back of your card. If you feel like it's the IRS, you get a letter in the mail from the IRS. Instead of calling the number on that letter, actually call the taxpayer assistance line. So there's a lot of ways that you can sort of break the scammer spell if you're able to just pause and then do a second channel verification. And really, that was why we created ScamWise, was to give a very easy, free, private. We don't require any emails. You don't have to register for the product. Just a simple way for folks in moments that really matter to get a quick second opinion and get some recommendations about how they can verify.
1: Patrick, good information. Less than a minute. I just want you to tell me if these things actually happen. Like, I cover them all the time. I do get the emails from people where they do say they've gotten scammed, but like, is this really happening? Like, are people being scammed on a daily basis?
0: They are, and we're not talking about it enough because there's so much shame wrapped in it, Rich, because people feel like they're responsible. They feel like they fell for something instead of feeling like the victim of a really highly personalized, effective crime. We've got to give the scammers a little bit more credit and blame and give the victims a little bit more empathy, because 30 million Americans in this country got scammed in the last 12 months. It's happening to everybody across demographics, and it's a growing problem.
1: All right. The book is called Dark Side of the Boom, How Scammers Hijacked the AI Revolution. You can find it wherever you buy your books. Patrick Coughlin is the author. Check out his website, scamwise.com. Patrick, thanks for joining me today.
0: Thanks for having me, Rich.
1: Appreciate it. All right. Coming up, more of your calls at 888-RICH-101, 888.
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0: Welcome back to Rich on Tech. Rich DeMuro here. Let's go to Andrew in Ventura. Andrew, you're on with Rich. What's up?
1: Hey, hi there. First, I'm going to answer a question you asked last week when I asked you the question, why do we hear music when we're on hold? And that is they ignore the local commercials and local news. So there you go.
0: Okay, well, yeah. Well, we did get – someone asked last week, I guess, about if they – oh, you called last week?
1: Yeah, that was me.
0: Oh, okay, got it. Okay, well, a lot happened in that week. So anyway, well, good. There you go. Now you should hear it. So we got it fixed.
1: Oh, cool. Here's my question for today. I have one of these new Samsung refrigerators with a big 31-inch display. Every time they do they force a software update, which I don't want.
0: I love that our refrigerators are getting software updates. Welcome to 2026.
1: So, yeah. And you can use the voice, they're a voice assistant. It deals with Alex A, but it also has their own Bixby, which in order to use it, you've got to have location services on. So I don't use Bixby. But here's the question. When they force an update, they change the ringtone on the timer. This device has really got an Android in it, and it's got lots of apps, and I can download more apps. But I can't change the ringtone. They change the ringtone to whatever they want, and that's really obnoxious. The second question is, when I have our heart radio on the refrigerator, you can select stations, but I can't select KFI.
0: What? Why not? I guess we haven't licensed to the fridge yet. I mean, someone's got to make that deal. Say, hey, you got your milk and eggs in there. What about KFI? But you're telling me other stations are on there, but not KFI?
1: Right.
0: Well, that's right. Weird.
1: If I look at all the apps on this thing, let's see, right now.
0: Or is it not iHeart? They don't have iHeart.
1: I don't know. It's got iHeart Radio. It's got the red logo with a heart in the middle.
0: Okay.
1: And I bring up that, and I'm doing this live right now.
0: Okay.
1: I've got the logo, and I've got local stations. For news and rock and R&B and stuff, and there's stuff for you, which I don't know where they came up with that, but I cannot find a way to select any other station.
0: Hmm, that's so odd. Well,
1: yell at them for me.
0: Yeah, I will tell them. I will pass that on. okay, so the notifications thing. You're saying you can't change the notification for what? Anything on your refrigerator?
1: Well, I don't know about anything, but for a timer, I can set a timer for 5 minutes or 8 minutes for a hard-boiled egg or whatever. I can set multiple timers, but when it rings, it makes whatever tone it wants to. It's the same ring for all timers, but when they do a firmware update, they change the ringtone. Yeah. I'm not interested in that sound. I want to put my own sound on there, or at least pick something from a selection of three or five sounds.
0: Yeah, right. I mean, that would make sense, especially with a company like Samsung that, they let you customize everything. So I'm not familiar with this fridge. I've not used this fridge personally. So I'm not familiar. I mean, I'm familiar. My sister actually has one and she loves it. Do you like the fridge otherwise?
1: Oh, I freaking love it.
0: Okay.
1: All the drawers are on rollers. I can customize the temperatures very easily. My fridge has four doors. I don't like the bottom drawer because you have to dig through to find stuff. But it has one section where I can even tell it to be a fridge or a freezer.
0: What? Like any time?
1: It's a fabulous machine.
0: Like you can just say, like, oh, today I need a freezer here?
1: Well, I just go to the main screen to the fridge manager, and I can set that to whatever I want.
0: And I assume you've downloaded, like, is there a companion app or the SmartThings app or anything like that? Like, I assume you've, like, downloaded that and, like, seen if you can do anything through that?
1: Yeah, I think it's, if I recall, it's called HubSpace because this is a family hub refrigerator. But it's also got cameras in it, so I can be at the grocery store. Uh-oh, what do I have? And I can look inside my fridge to the doors and to the shelves and see what I've got. Love this fridge.
0: That is such an underrated feature because you don't know how many times I run out of the house and I go to the grocery store. I'm like, do we have this? Do we have mayo? Whatever it is. And it's no, you can't. I just want to look in the fridge. So that's a great feature. Now, if you can zoom in on the in California, I think they banned the expiration dates. I think they did something like that. So I think that we only have Best Buy dates now.
1: Well, they're changing that. So this also has a camera that looks at what's, when you open the door, it can see everything. So when you put in a bag of grapes, it knows you've put in a bag of grapes.
0: Right.
1: Or taken out the mayo. But it's too much of a hassle to train it and actually use it. And, okay, I got to hold up my apple so it knows there's an apple instead of just reaching and grabbing.
0: Well, it sounds like you like this thing for the most part, but there are some things that are not fun. I couldn't tell you if you can't change the notification sound, but I will definitely bring this to the folks at Samsung and kind of tell them. And I will tell you one thing I love about Samsung. They actually do, when I meet with them to talk about the products that I review, I bring them a laundry list of the things that I want to change or want improved. And I'm not kidding. They will call me out and they'll be like, Rich, the thing you said, Samsung phone, if you have one, the thing that bugged me forever was that when you went on every other Android, when you would swipe up on the home screen, the apps would be in a long list, right? Like just a whole bunch of apps in a list. Well, on Samsung, they would be on four pages that you would swipe up, and then you would swipe from right to left, and there'd be like four pages of apps. And that was not the way any other Android phone. And I told them, I said, look, every time I went to a meeting, I said, you got to change this. No other phone works that way. And so finally, one year, I don't remember if it was like Samsung 23, 24, whatever it was, 25, they came up to me. They're like, Rich, we listened to you. And now I'm not taking credit for the entire software change. I'm sure other people.
2: Yes,
0: but
2: you are.
0: My point is they change this and they do listen to things that people want. I'm surprised you can't change a notification sound on a smart fridge. My fridge is not smart. My fridge is stupid, actually. My fridge is... Now I'm going to get the angry emails for saying the word stupid. It's less than smart. It barely makes ice anymore. But, I mean, we've had it for like 10 plus years. I mean, what other thing do you buy that just works forever? By the way, California is completely banning... No, there's no way they're banning sell-by dates. That can't be right. Best if used by? I got to look into this because I heard this on the news, but I got to see what we're... I understand expiration dates on food could be a little misleading, but like Best Buy, I don't know. We'll see. 888-RICH-101, 888-742-4101. 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

0: upping the stakes. I'm Angelo Bavaro, Fox News. President Trump is warning the U.S. could escalate military action against Iran after U.S. forces carried out another round of retaliatory strikes on Iranian targets.
1: This is in response to the IRGC hitting a ship in the Strait of Hormuz. It was about 4:30 a.m. when that ship was hit near the Strait of Hormuz. That's the second ship in 2 days, and this is the second night of bombing that the U.S. military is carrying out. The targets include air defense systems, drone storage sites, cruise missiles, targeting radars, and mine laying capabilities, as well as surface-to-air missiles. That's according to a U.S. official. I'm told that this strike is much larger than last night, which lasted for about an hour. Iran, I'm told, had a chance to stop shooting. This official said they didn't take it.
0: Fox's Jennifer Griffin. In response, Iran launching more joint missile and drone operations in Kuwait and Bahrain. The IRGC says violating vessels will be dealt with more forcefully going forward. This also comes after Israel and Lebanon signed a framework agreement, which Hezbollah's leader is rejecting, describing it as a surrender to Israel.
2: One of the biggest sticking points surrounding a long-term U.S.-Iran deal is the ongoing conflict involving Israeli forces and the Iranian-backed militant group Hezbollah. Israel and Lebanon just signed a deal that would see the IDF pull their troops out of two areas in southern Lebanon. The idea is for Lebanese soldiers to take control over areas that are currently being held by Israel.
3: They believe that they actually own Lebanon, but Lebanon belongs to the Lebanese people, not to the Iranian people. So it is about time that Lebanon will gain independence and will assume full control of their territory.
2: Israeli ambassador to the UN, Danny Danon, tells Fox News it's a gradual process, but they have no motivation to stay in southern Lebanon.
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0: The U.S. military is helping in Venezuela after back-to-back earthquakes. Fox's Dana Marie McNichol in Florida.
10: 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For many, this is personal. Back-to-back 7.2 and 7.5 magnitude earthquakes rocked Venezuela Wednesday night. An unknown number of survivors are still trapped under the rubble.
0: The death toll now up over 1,400. A 4.8 earthquake striking Japan near the Izu Islands. That happened just before a 5.9 quake rocked Afghanistan. It's day three of the Great American State Fair celebrating the American canvas, including writers, musicians, and filmmakers. One Rhode Island resident loving her time there.
11: The whole thing is fantastic. It's just fantastic. I don't know why anybody wouldn't come here. And the fact that it's all free, how wonderful is that? I mean, this, it's just perfect. Everything is just perfect.
0: Tomorrow is Military and Veterans Appreciation Day. TMZ says it got an email from someone claiming to have video evidence of Nancy Guthrie's abduction.
12: TMZ's Harvey Levin says he's been communicating with a person who claims to have video of two people who kidnapped the 84-year-old from her Tucson home. This person says that the video is on a phone and that they can lead authorities to a safe place where they can find it. Levin says the person also offered to give up the names and addresses of the two alleged kidnappers. The person is asking for a Bitcoin in exchange for the information. This, even though more than $1.2 million in rewards remain available. TMZ claims to have authenticated the emails, but there are questions to why the person doesn't come forward to law enforcement and why they're asking for less than the reward currently offers.
0: Fox's Max Gordon. I'm Angelo Bavaro. This is Fox News.
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15: Tonight, partly cloudy, lows near 58. For tomorrow, lots of sunshine, a high 79. Partly sunny, a warmer day on Monday, the high 85. A thunderstorm, hot and humid on Tuesday, the high 91. I'm Steve Williams on Rochester's News, Weather, and Traffic Station, News Radio WHAM 1180.
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0: Welcome back to Rich on Tech. Rich DeMiro here, hanging out with you, talking technology. All right, I did some research on the food date labeling in California. As of July 1st, there are only two ways you can put dates on food. There's quality dates. You can use best if used by or best if used or frozen by, and that indicates the peak freshness. And then there's safety dates, used by or use by or freeze by, and that indicates when a food item is no longer safe to eat. You can no longer have sell-by dates or any other variation of those things. That's it. Those are the two categories of dates. Those are the two ways you can write it, period. Now, I don't know about you, but me and my wife are, they call us the expiration date police. You know, you go to like your parents' house, your grandparents' house, and it's like, I found you. Stop. You have expired barbecue sauce. Get out. That's it. We got to throw this out immediately to save the lives of everyone in this home. My kids are the same way. Now, I grew up in a house where my parents didn't adhere to any sort of dates on food. And so I grew up like, okay, I need to, when I am an adult, I will listen to the letter of the law. When these things say sell by, that's it. Got to throw them out. But my point is, everyone's different on this stuff. But I think that there is some room for clarity. Anyway, let's go to Barbara in Burbank. Barbara, what's up?
1: Well, hi. First of all, let me say I did get scammed.
0: Oh, no.
1: By a bank and calling from my bank's number.
0: What'd you get, a mortgage? No, just kidding.
1: So this was a Zelle scam.
0: Oh.
1: But they literally called from my bank's phone number.
0: So they spoofed the phone number because it was so...
1: They
0: and
1: did.
0: What did they say? That you had to send someone money?
1: I'll push these numbers in and we can clear this up and blah, blah, blah. Well, pushing the numbers in, we're sending them money.
0: How much did you
1: lose?
0: But
1: let me say this to anybody. I had a gut feeling something wasn't wrong. Something was wrong.
0: And
1: I didn't follow my gut.
0: You should have followed your gut.
1: Next time, hang up and call whatever company they say they are.
0: Well, it sounds like you've learned your lesson, and I'm sorry that
1: I
0: happened
1: hope
0: to you.
1: So.
0: But it does. I mean, look, these things are tricky. I'll be honest. I was applying for a credit card the other day, and I'm not kidding. I forgot to unfreeze my credit, so it was a whole mess. And so I had to call. I had to call the company and like verify who I was. And I'm sitting there thinking, hold on. They sent me an email. I'm calling them. They're asking for every piece of personal information I have. And I told the guy, I said, dude, I'm like, how do I know you're not a scam artist? He goes, you can't. But the thing that kind of like made me realize he wasn't is he said, go ahead, hang up, call me back when you're ready. You know, look at the phone number on the website and, you know, you can do that. And that's when I knew he was legit because the scammers don't want you to get off the phone. They want you to stay on. So anyway, what can we help you with, Barbara?
1: Well, I have tons of photo albums with snapshots in them, which I want to scale down now, and I want to make photo books because nobody's going to want these photo albums.
0: Right.
1: And I need to scan all these pictures. While I am scanning them, I would like to be able to organize them into files or categories or whatever. Is there a scanner that can do this?
0: Are you retired?
1: Yes.
0: Okay, good, because this is going to take like 5 to 10 years to do. So this is like the dream, you know, thing that every single person wants to do. The good news is you're retired, you have the time, so hopefully you can get through this, but it's a lot. How many albums do you have?
1: Probably 25 to 30.
0: Okay. And are you willing to take the pictures out of these albums?
1: Oh, yes.
0: Okay.
1: Absolutely.
0: Okay. So here's what I would recommend. And now there's the problem with scanning is there's three ways to do it. Okay. There's a fast way. There is a slow way. There's four ways. There's fast, there's slow, there's using your phone, and then there is sending it off to someone. Do you have any desire to have someone else do this for you?
1: I could, but I don't think then I could get them categorized the way I want.
0: Well, okay. So I think that's a secondary part of the situation here. So if you throw these, whatever you do, if you throw these photos into Google Photos, they are going to organize these things like you will not believe. So I did,
1: how do I get them into Google Photos, though?
0: Well, you're going to, once you get all these files, you're going to get digital files. You're going to drag and drop them into the website or the app. But do you have a computer?
1: Yes, okay. I do. Okay. But.
0: Yeah. That's the next project, to get that thing organized and up and running properly, right? I get it. But here's what I'd recommend. Okay, so a couple things. So I'll go through the ways that I think you can do this. So number one, if you want someone else to do it, let's see, you live in California. So there is a company that I like called scanmyphotos.com. They're down in, I believe it's Irvine. And you can, if you feel more comfortable, you can, I believe you can drop these off, but you can mail them in. And you can get a whole bunch of photos scanned. They will turn it around. They do this every day. They've been doing it for many, many years. They're very professional. I did mine personally with them, the ones I didn't do myself. Oh, 36 years. And so that way you would just literally send them all your photos. They would scan them, email you a link where you can download them, or give you physical, you know, flash drive, hard drive, whatever you want. That's your way. So someone else is going to do it professionally. Okay. That's number one, scanmyphotos.com. Number two is the Epson Fast Photo, and this is probably the fastest way you can do it at home. The problem is it's expensive. So this is basically a dedicated portable scanner that you would plug in to your computer. You could probably also scan directly to a memory card from this, I'm guessing. Yeah, you can use you can scan directly to your smartphone. So this is really easy, because what you would do is just stack the photos on top of each other and just put them on the top. It's almost like a reverse printer, like, you know how a printer prints out stuff. Well, this one, it's almost like the paper are your photos, and they just go, they just feed in, scan. And by the way, it scans both sides. So if you wrote stuff on your pictures back in the day, like a lot of people did, it would scan that as well. So that's the Epson Fast Photo FF680W. The problem is, it's expensive. It's $559. So that is not going to be for the faint of heart, I guess. Yeah. That is something that takes a little bit of investment. So, now if you want to do it with your phone, you can do it with your phone. And this might actually be an easy thing for you to do, Barbara, if you're, you know, good with your phone, you got a smartphone. There's two apps I like. There's one called PhotoScan. This is from Google, and this will feed them directly into Google Photos. And what you do is, it's a little bit of a longer process, but you take four pictures of each photo, and Google uses its magic to kind of like make sure there's no glare on the picture. So that's number one. Then there's an app called PhotoMine. PhotoMyne, and they do a really nice job. It's an app that takes a picture. You take a picture of the picture. You can take multiple pictures at the same time, and it will scan them. So that could be good for if you're taking just a picture of the page in the book. You would be able to do multiple pictures at a time. So that's PhotoMyne, MYNE. And keep in mind, the one from Google is free. PhotoMyne, you'll have to pay to, after a certain amount of scans, but it's very inexpensive. And then finally, if you want to do just something that's sort of slow and manual, this is going to be the longest. It's a Canon flatbed scanner. Canon Cano Scan. They've got a bunch of different models, but, the 400, model is under $100. And so you can do that, and you would just sit there, connect that to your computer, and one by one scan the photos and get them digitized. I would recommend 600 DPI, just FYI, the higher resolution. You don't have to if you want to do the 300. That's going to be a lower quality picture, but it's going to be a faster scan. The only other thing I'd say is, after you get them all scanned up, throw them into Google Photos. Just go to photos.google.com. You toss all the, I say toss, you just basically drag and drop all the photos in there, and Google Photos will organize them by people, by places, not by date, because they're all going to be scanned in the same date. So that's going to be a little bit of an issue. You'd have to change the dates on them, but you could do that. But the neat thing is, let's say you have a family member, you can just search for their face, and every single photo that has them in it will come up. Let's say you want to find all the pictures you took in Paris. You can search Paris. All those pictures will come up. Even old pictures, because it's actually scanning them to find the information. So that's what I'd recommend, Barbara. I know it's a lot. I will put it all on the website, richontech.tv/180. richontech.tv/180. That's the show number. Coming up, do we have more time for calls? Yeah, we'll take more of your calls. Plus, I'll tell you why your Amazon Fire TV might look a little different.
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0: Welcome back to Rich on Tech. Rich DeMiro here, hanging out with you. Let's see here. Got a couple things to mention. Let's see. Let's go to Samira in West Los Angeles. Samira, you're on with Rich.
1: Hi.
0: Hi.
1: Well, the situation here is that I ordered two bottles of a cologne that was discontinued, but I was able to get it up until about 6 months ago. And then looking online and so on and so forth, a company said that they can get it, and it's called Olabenz. O-L-A, B like in boy, E, N like in neighbor, S. And they sent me two order numbers because I ordered two bottles that came to about $58 and change. And they also sent me a tracking number. And then the last correspondence I had from them, because this happened about 2 months ago, was that they had found that particular cologne for women in Hong Kong, and it's going to take a little bit longer than usual because it's coming out of Hong Kong. And then I haven't been able to get in touch with them since, you know, I tried getting in touch again and I haven't gotten any response. And so this, I don't know what to do.
0: So this is O-L-I-B-A-N?
1: No, O-L-A, B like in boy, E, N like in neighbor, S like in Sam.
0: Olabenz.
1: Olabenz.
0: Okay. So this is, okay, I'm looking at this. And this, okay, so this olabenz.com, it's like, it looks like a clothing website?
1: I don't know. It could be.
0: Okay. Interesting. I'm looking, okay, so depending on the website.
1: It was the only one that came up that found the cologne that I'm looking for.
0: Right.
1: And it's for women. I did come up with another company called Fragrance or something, fragrance.com, and they keep coming after me to order something, but they don't have that particular fragrance. They have lots of fragrances for men, but not that.
0: All right. Well, you can unsubscribe from that probably pretty easily in the email,
1: yeah,
0: just so they stop bugging you. But the one that you ordered from, how did you pay for this?
1: I think I paid for it through either through American Express or through MasterCard.
0: But I used a credit card. So what I would do is, I mean, a couple things. Number one, the website that you're telling me, like the one that I'm seeing on the web, I don't know if that's the one because it doesn't seem like they sell perfume. So I don't see anything about that. So whatever website you have, I would say this, if you can't get in touch with them and you're not getting any updates on your order, now I will tell you, things that come from Hong Kong could take a long time. You know, like, it could be a long time. How many months has it been?
1: It's been about 2 months.
0: Okay. I mean, that's a long time to wait for something.
1: Yeah.
0: I mean, you remember back in the day, you'd wait 6 to 8 weeks for shipping, right? Like, remember that stuff? Like,
1: right.
0: Now we're all
1: right.
0: Amazon. It's like, you know, you order something the night before, it's there before you wake up. But
1: exactly.
0: I would say if this company is not replying to you, I would try emailing them one more time to say, hey, look, I'm looking for an update on this before I have to go ahead and dispute this order. And then if you don't hear from them back, then I would go to your credit card and dispute the order. Are you logged in online with your credit card? Like, do you have like online access or do you just get paper bills?
1: Yes, I can.
0: Okay.
1: I can, yeah.
0: So most of the credit card companies now let you dispute charges right from the website. So you go on there, you find the charge, and you have a certain amount of time to dispute. So I would, you know, it's a certain amount of like before you can't do it anymore. So 2 months is probably getting close to that, I'd say. So I would say, Kim is sending me some information. Okay. She says it has a highly questionable reputation online. So, you know, it might be not you, but the website. So
1: no, I know.
0: Okay. So
1: well, what's strange is they sent me the order number. There are two order numbers, and a tracking number.
0: Yeah, but that, you know, that doesn't mean anything because they could be generating it. Like, who knows? I mean, that's
1: right,
0: the problem with now all this AI stuff. It's like everything can look professional. And, you know, but, and if you're looking for, this is why I kind of stick to the main websites for, you know, ordering, because, you know, you get an experience like this and you're just, you know, you get a sour, you know, you're left with a sour taste in your mouth because you're just not happy. And you're like, exactly. Okay, well, now this is why I'm going to Amazon. This is why I'm going to Macy's.com or whatever. So
1: exactly.
0: I think if you can't get them to respond, I would just dispute the charge. As soon as you dispute it, you're probably going to get it's going to be an instant win for you because Chase or whoever, Bank of America, whoever you have your credit card with, American Express, they've probably seen this a bunch. So they're just going to... Now, I don't understand why these companies allow it, you know, why they allow this to happen, you know, the charges, whatever.
1: Yeah.
0: But that sounds... I mean, it sounds like you're more bummed that you're not getting your fragrance that you can't get anywhere else. That's what I'm hearing, right?
1: You're right.
0: Yeah. Yeah. What's the scent you're looking for?
1: It's called Wings by Giorgio.
0: Okay. And you can't...
1: W-I-N-G-S. And they're not making it anymore.
0: They just don't make
1: it. But I've been able to get it all along. It hasn't been an issue.
0: What about eBay? Do they have it?
1: I tried every time. You know, you know what? Maybe I did not try eBay. I might try them.
0: Maybe someone's got a bottle of it that they're... is this Giorgio Beverly Hills Wings, 3 ounces. It looks like some people have it. Now, obviously, if you're going on eBay, be very careful because, you know, make sure that the reviews are very positive on whoever you're shopping from. So
1: that'll help.
0: Well, Samira, thanks for the call. Sorry this happened, but since you used a credit card, I do think you should be okay because as long as they're not using your card for other stuff, which that's the other concern I have with random websites, but it sounds like that hasn't happened. You would have known that in 2 months. So go on the website, dispute that charge, and, you know, hopefully you'll find these wings somewhere else so you can fly. I was just waiting for Bobo to look up when I said that. All right, coming up next, we'll talk about medical health.
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6: Tonight, partly cloudy, lows near 58. For tomorrow, lots of sunshine, a high 79. Partly sunny, a warmer day on Monday, the high 85. A thunderstorm, hot and humid on Tuesday, the high 91. I'm Steve Williams on Rochester's News Weather and Traffic Station, News Radio Wham 1180.
7: News. I'm Deborah Valentine. The U.S. launching a second round of strikes against Iran after Iran attacked a second ship in the Strait of Hormuz. Despite the two countries' ceasefire, Fox's Jennifer Griffin reports from Washington.
8: The targets include air defense systems, drone storage sites, cruise missiles, targeting radars, and mine laying capabilities.
7: The fighting threatens the two countries' 60-day agreement. A victory for President Donald Trump. In Louisiana's primary on Saturday, U.S. Representative Julia Letlow won the state's Republican primary nomination for U.S. Senate.

0: Well, has shifted under CEO Tim Cook.
1: And it's now more of a service organization.
0: Mark Gurman covers Apple for Bloomberg News.
1: Different teams, operations, engineering, they come in, they get what they need, and they get out. It's no longer the central hub, the influential center of innovation for the company.
0: And Mark says that's led to a crisis of morale. Some of Apple's biggest designers have retired or formed their own companies. Junior staffers have taken their place, adding to the attention on incoming CEO John Ternus before Apple's next big thing.
1: For the first time in 20 years, you're going to have a meaningful shakeup to the iPhone over the next few months with the foldable phone, which I'm calling the iPhone Ultra.
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0: 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All right, joining me now is Dr. Ami Bhatt. She is a leading cardiologist and a digital health expert. We're going to talk about AI and all these wearable devices. Welcome to the show.
1: Thank you so much.
0: So you are Chief Innovation Officer at the American College of Cardiology and Chair of the FDA Digital Health Advisory Committee. So much to talk about here, so much to break down, because I often get questions from folks. Everyone's wearing these these wrist monitors, these watches. Mm-hmm. I mean, Apple Watch, obviously very popular. What do you make of this market right now as a doctor?
1: You know, what I love is that we've always been talking to our patients, especially as cardiologists, and wanting to know more than what do you look like for the 20 minutes or 40 minutes you're with me in an office once a year. And this is an opportunity for us to get a lot more data about how our patients are doing when they're just at home, out living normal lives. I think the other part is we sometimes think about this as consumerism, right? So you buy these things and we call ourselves the consumers. Really, it's patient agency. It's like me wanting to know about my own data, my own body, see how it tracks with how I feel. So I am a fan of this entire area as long as we think about it when we use it and don't just, use it and not understand why.
0: It's interesting because, so would you think that someone could bring their data to their appointment? Like do patients do that, and do doctors actually want them to do that? Or is that just like, come on, I can't be bothered?
1: So patients actually often bring their data. This happened with the Apple Watch quite a bit, to the point where I had my team create an Apple Watch guide for doctors and patients to help them understand what are the things we can do with it and what's the best way to communicate it to each other. So I actually think it's a nice thing when patients bring it. What I don't like is, reams of like 100 different sheets of paper, because that's not going to promote good healthcare. And so we work a lot on teaching doctors and patients together what kind of things are useful for that patient specifically. Like, hey, for you, these two measures would be great. And

0: could you send them to me 2 weeks in advance through the electronic health record? Give me a heads up. And then I'll know what you want to talk about. But remember that I also have to cover certain things during your annual visit. And so we really are trying to make it shared, not decision-making, but shared kind of data reviewing, if you will.
1: Mm. So what do you think today's smartwatches are actually good at when it comes to health tracking?
0: Yeah, so definitely your resting heart rate, which we like it to be, you know, lower relative to you. And I'll get to that in a second. I think step counts we're very good at. I think we're getting better at workout heart rates. So, you know, what zone were you in? And there are the strongest FDA clearance, I think, is for irregular heart rhythms. And so that's pretty good in a lot of the monitors, too. My new favorite is actually trends, though, right? Tracking patterns, not a specific number. And I like that it's starting to trend blood pressure. I'm biased. I'm a cardiologist. One out of two people is going to get hypertension. And so I really like the idea that we're starting to think about trending blood pressure.
1: Mm, that's interesting. And these wearables are, I know they can't do like necessarily live blood pressure readings, but a lot of them are getting into, like you said, hey, there's an issue. Or I know with the Samsung watches, they added a feature where you kind of calibrate the watch once a month and then it takes the readings. But we still have a little bit of a ways to go. I know, especially with blood glucose, that's like the holy grail of, you know, once they can get that going on. I learned about something when I did this review of the Google Fitbit Air, this idea of heart rate variability. Like, I had never even heard of that.
0: This
1: thing is like all over that for me.
0: Well, you know, it's interesting. This is one of the things you said, do doctors like when patients bring it in? One of the things we're working on is, so heart rate variability, pretty well known amongst people who use wearables. But if you're new to wearables, or if you're a clinician who doesn't really, you know, use one either, then you say, what does this mean? And we know, okay, your heart rate varies during the day. It's not just 80 all day long. And we know that it's good when it varies more. But here's the key. Your heart rate variability, Rich, even your baseline heart rate or blood pressure and mine, they're different. And the nice thing about a wearable is, and this is why I go back to trends and patterns, you're going to learn what your baselines are. I'm going to learn what mine are. And then we're going to learn when we're off from our baseline. Are we doing better? Is the number looking more positive? Or is there something that's, you know, not looking great? Like, am I about to get sick? Or did I drink too much last night? Right. And so you can start to correlate those things. And that's what I love. It's not the exact number, but being able to tell and know about yourself. Hey, I'm doing pretty well, or I don't feel great. And wow, I feel validated that I don't feel great. The numbers are tracking.
1: Let's talk about AI, because everyone's feeding all their data. They're copying and pasting their medical results and records and all this stuff into, you know, ChatGPT and others. What do you think of that?
0: So the first thing we have to remember is that the ChatGPT and all the other large language models, they are not doctors. They are language models. They relate, hey, the next most likely word is this. Now, if you give them a lot of information, their compute power is greater than the human brain. So they can definitely find a lot of options faster, but they're also very confident. And so it's confidence without context. They're not sitting there with you. They don't know the edge cases. They don't know the details about you. And so I worry a little bit that people forget. I mean, I've done this with JetBlue, right? I'm like, oh, that was the nicest conversation I had. And then I'm like, oh, wait, I didn't have a conversation. That was a computer telling me things about my flight. And I worry that it's really easy to do that about health. So I think when we use anything for health, and I'm not going to say don't ever use it for health. I used to say that. Now I don't, because honestly, if I find out something and they tell me it's 2 weeks before I'm getting to a doctor, which is, you know, access is a problem in our country, then I'm probably going to go look. So if you're going to go look, use the health version. Don't use it so much for like, what should I do? Use it for, what does this lab test mean? What are the things I should ask my doctor when I go there? Start using it to help you interact with the health system rather than try and replace a clinician. That's where we get in trouble.
1: Yeah. And I think that was the thing. Like, so I woke up and I had like a spot in my eye and I was like, what the heck is this? And I uploaded immediately to AI and it's like, oh, nothing to be worried about. It's just, I don't know. I mean, sounds weird, but I think it was like bleeding in the eye. I'm like, well, that sounds scary. But anyway, it's very common and it goes away by itself. But you know, I went to the doctor immediately and I wanted to hear from a human, like, take a look at this. Tell me what you think this is. But it was interesting because I was in and out of the office in about, you know, 7 minutes. But I went back to AI and I took everything that I remembered he told me and I kind of popped it in there so I can get more information and get like, you know, because you guys, I understand you're busy. And so it's like you're giving us the high level, the stuff we need to know. Then you can use AI to kind of take the deep dive on whatever information you need.
0: I think that's exactly right. So since we're telling life stories, I went through this, you know, midlife, I want to build more muscle. So I was doing deadlifts and I like popped a disc in my back. And so I immediately went to, you know, ChatGPT. Well, I went to our version of it, which is like a medical version. But either way, it was like, go see the surgeon. And meanwhile, my physical therapist was like, yeah, we can work with this, Ami. Like, please don't have a panic attack. And so again, there is still always a role for the actual clinician, right? Doctor, nurse, PT, whoever it's going to be, who has experience beyond what a book says.
1: Okay, we've got just a couple minutes here. Anything that you want people to know about this whole world that they, you know, we see, you know, ads online for stuff. I mean, there's just so many things that like we're up against with medical now, especially with tech and AI and chatting and privacy. What do you think people need to know?
0: I think the most important thing is when we're talking about the ChatGPTs to remember that's not a doctor. They don't have to take care of you. They haven't taken an oath to make sure that your healthcare is okay. So take it with a grain of salt and push the large language model. Be like, are you sure? What about this? What about that? If you're going to use one, in asking general questions, not specific health questions for that, you should ask your doctor. When we go to wearables, I would say the thing I'm excited about is I like for people to know their own bodies. So don't obsess about your wearable, but I think it's great to wear one and start to think a little bit about how can I be healthier? As a cardiologist, most of the patients I care for, I would love to have been with them earlier in their journey, had something caught it and said, hey, you're trending towards blood pressure. Hey, you're trending towards this. And then really been able to work in a primary preventive way with them rather than after their heart attack. So I think there's a lot to be said for prevention, and the wearable industry might help us get there.
1: And what can we do to lower our cholesterol?
0: I love this. So to lower your, first of all, check your cholesterol, right? So if we ask your listeners how many people have had it checked in the past year, it's probably not everybody. So go check your numbers, check your cholesterol, check your hemoglobin A1C, which is a screener for glucose or diabetes or prediabetes, and please check your blood pressure. So once you check them, then we can have a conversation about what to do. For cholesterol, I'm going to say it, moderation. Decrease the amount of high cholesterol foods like the red meats, like the extra butter I really want on my bagel, right? They start to decrease some of those things and stay active. But the first message I'd give your listeners is please go check your numbers. If you don't know where you are, it's hard for anybody, including yourself, to help you.
1: All right, Dr. Ami Bhat, thanks so much for joining me today. Is there any place people can follow you or get more information?
0: Yeah, topics, case studies, or upcoming talks, they can visit me at DrAmibhat.com. I'm also on LinkedIn and Substack.
1: Okay. Thanks so much. Great information. It's always reassuring to hear from a doctor. It really is. I feel like I got my annual checkup. Thank you so much for joining me today. Coming up, we are going to open up the feedback. These are the emails, the comments, the questions that you send in to me right here on Rich on Tech.
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0: Welcome back to Rich on Tech. We're going to get to the feedback in just a moment, but first, Amazon Fire TV. It's got a makeover. They launched this back in January, like they showed it off, but now it's actually hitting almost every current Amazon Fire TV device. So if you have a Fire TV stick, a Fire TV Cube, an Amazon Ember TV, they're all getting this new update. You might have already seen it. It's cleaner, more modern. I don't know if it's cleaner, but they say it is. Amazon claims 20 to 30% faster, better responsiveness, simpler navigation. They have movies, TVs, sports, news, live sections. You can now have 20 apps on the home screen instead of just six. So I know we hate change, but I actually like this. I went out and bought a new Fire TV stick just to get this like a couple months ago because I had the Cube and it wasn't getting this. Now, of course, it does. But you can check this under settings, My Fire TV, about, check for updates. So I will say Amazon Fire TV, I like it. That's the one I use, but it is so cluttered on that home screen. And it's like nothing applies to me. Sometimes if it gets something right, I'm like, oh, cool, thank you. But most of the time, it's just like, it's like so much stuff on there. Okay. Feedback. Frank in El Cajon, California. Hey, Rich. Been a while, Apple boy. I think you've been leaving something out when talking about the new Siri. I asked Gemini about it, and it told me Apple's rebuilt Siri is actually backed by Gemini for more complex requests while Apple handles simpler tasks on device. If that's true, it's a huge shift for Apple. At first, I thought Apple was falling behind in AI, but now I'm wondering if their strategy on relying on others for the heavy lifting might actually be a smarter move. Well, Frank, here's an example of AI getting it wrong. So Gemini got this wrong. Siri is not using the Gemini app. It's not using Gemini Assistant. It's not using Google Search or even Google's normal Gemini models. Siri used some of the foundation models from Google and built everything themselves. And it's very complicated. But the reality is the Siri index, the stuff it's getting questions and answers or the answers from, it's all Apple built that. All the stuff that it's computing, it's all done privately in Apple's own servers. So whatever Siri, Gemini told you is actually not right. And Apple, I think, is when you get Siri AI, I'm telling you, it's going to be a game changer for a lot of people. And it is done in a private way. And there's no mention of Google anywhere in what they're doing. On the surface. Jonathan in Pittsburgh, I haven't finished this week's podcast yet, so you might have mentioned it, but have you tried Camel Mart? It's a Walmart price tracker from the same folks behind Camel, Camel, Camel. I also saw Walmart Plus was 50% off, so I signed up. Thanks for all the great tips. I did hear about this through my pal Jared Newman's newsletter. He mentioned Camel Mart. I had never heard of it. I don't really shop on Walmart.com that much, so but if you do, it's a good place to check prices. Rama in San Diego says, I was listening to your podcast about finding recurring charges. It amazes me that people can have subscriptions or charges they don't know about. If you reconcile your bank and credit card accounts every month, you can catch those things right away. It also makes me wonder how many small fraudulent charges go unnoticed because people never review their statements. Maybe I'm a dinosaur, but I still think doing the old-fashioned way gives you peace of mind. I agree, but I don't think a lot of people do this still. A lot of people don't want to know their finances. They don't want to get into them. I will tell you, if you read my newsletter this week, I did link up all my accounts to ChatGPT because it now has a financial kind of side to it, and it's wild. So richontech.tv, check out my newsletter, and it's pretty wild, like really wild. Rick in Scottsdale says, hey, Rich, you should check out Lake Havasu. My family's been boating there for years. Now we're teaching the next generation. My grandkids are learning to boat, ride, wave run, fish, and enjoy the lake lifestyle. Just be prepared to help me set up my new laptop while you're here. I think you said that because I mentioned Lake George on the last show. Steve, hey, Rich, I love the show, but I have to disagree with you about pre-ordering food on flights. I just booked 2 round-trip tickets between Palm Springs and New York for a total of 80,000 miles. I was able to choose from 11 different meals, including sandwiches, wraps, and bowls. The food is paid for and will be delivered right to my seat. Maybe first class has more options, but this works great for those sitting in the back of the plane. No, I'm all about it. I just said I forgot to order food last time, and most of the time I just pack my own snacks because I'm like a... When I get on the plane, I just eat snacks. That's what I do. It's an excuse to snack. I love flying. It's an excuse to watch a movie and snack the entire time. I actually have to stop myself from snacking so much because I don't want the people around me to wonder like why I'm eating so much when they're not. Joni, I bought a 2 terabyte SSD on Amazon for $113 in November. I loved how fast. I figured I'd grab a second one during Prime Day. When I checked the price, it jumped to more than $370. How can it go up that much? Objection. Asked and answered, Joni. We already talked about this. This was the whole AI thing. They're taking up everything. Yes, that is so normal that that price has doubled or almost tripled there. So if you need something and the price is right now with components, computers, laptops, all that stuff, just get it because the prices are going up. Hey, Rich, I bought very expensive tickets to see Hamilton in New York in October. The tickets are a link. There's no option to forward them or save them. What's the best way to keep these tickets on my iPhone? They should have a link that says add to Apple Wallet. If they're not, make sure the images are displayed on your phone. If not, I would get in touch with that travel agent because everything's digital now. I have not seen a non-digital ticket in a very long time. Well, guess what? That's going to do it for this show. I can't believe it. If you want more information, go to the website. It is richontech.tv. You can find me on social media at richontech. Next week, yes, we are live. Is it July 4th weekend? It is, right? 4th of July. We have a live show and we are full of guests and you can call in. It might be a good weekend to call. Who knows? Maybe everyone else will be out. Thanks so much for listening. I know there are so many ways to spend your time. I appreciate you spending it right here with me. Please put down the phone you drive. Seeing way too many people with their phones driving. It just makes me sad. Thanks, everyone, who makes this show possible. My name is Rich DeMiro.
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0: strikes. I'm Deborah Valentine, Fox News. The U.S. launching new airstrikes against Iran in retaliation for Iran strikes. Fox's Chanley Painter has the latest.
1: The U.S. military launching new additional strikes on Iranian sites around the Strait of Hormuz. Officials say it's in response to continued Iranian aggression, including a drone launch against the U.S. base in Bahrain and two ship attacks in the vital waterway. Tonight's strikes targeted Iranian air defenses, drone storage facilities, and surface-to-air missile systems. Iran's military saying it targeted U.S. assets in Kuwait and Bahrain with missiles and drones. The latest round of fighting is further straining an already fragile ceasefire and long-term peace talks. And President Trump issuing an ominous warning saying, quote, there may come a point when we are no longer able to be reasonable and will be forced to complete the job. He goes on to say, if that happens, Iran will no longer exist.
0: This also comes as Israel and Lebanon signed a ceasefire framework brokered by the U.S. Part of the new ceasefire agreement between Israel and Lebanon includes Hezbollah disarmament. Israel's ambassador to the United Nations, Danny Dunan, joining Fox News Live, explains the agreement's implementation.
2: We need the Lebanese army to deploy and to assume those positions. So it will be a gradual process. And at the end of this process, hopefully, if the implementation will be successful, we will not see Hezbollah next to our border. That is the most crucial point for us.
0: The U.S. helped broker the agreement. Donations and supplies pouring into a donation center in Doral, Florida for earthquake-ravaged Venezuela. This Venezuelan man is there volunteering.
3: I'm here because I need to support my people. I feel bad for all my friends that are gone.
0: The back-to-back quakes have claimed over 1,400 lives. 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
3: An investigation is underway into California Governor Gavin Newsom's finances. It's over allegations that he and his wife may be involved in several pay-to-play schemes. Fox's Max Gordon has more on these allegations from L.A.
4: Official information about the investigation is scarce, and the Department of Justice still hasn't publicly acknowledged it. Still, this is what Governor Newsom had to say about what's going on.
5: They're demanding records. They're abusing the grand jury process, digging through years and years of random documents. Donald Trump isn't just coming after me because of my mean tweets. He's coming after me because I'm considering running for president.
4: While Newsom alleges that the investigation is purely political, and according to reporting from the California Post, there have been numerous instances where donors, tribal leaders, and business executives receive political appointments shortly before or after they made contributions to Newsom-linked political and charitable organizations.
3: Newsom's wife released a statement saying there were, quote, no boundaries to what Donald Trump will do to get his way, unquote. President Trump is Saturday announcing his pick to lead ICE Immigration and Customs Enforcement. Fox's Carmen Roberts reports.
6: President Trump says he's tapping former Oklahoma State Trooper and ex-Marine Lance Schroyer to lead Immigration and Customs Enforcement. Posting on Truth Social, the president called Schroyer a patriot with decades of experience locking up the worst of the worst. The agency has not had a Senate-confirmed director since 2017, amid bitter political clashes over immigration enforcement. If confirmed, Schroyer would take over as backlash continues to grow over the president's crackdown. Carmen Roberts, Fox News.
3: Former acting ICE director Todd Lyons resigned in April. Lyons' departure months after the fatal shooting of Renee Good and Alex Preddy during anti-ICE unrest in Minneapolis. I'm Deborah Valentine. This is Fox News.
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9: Tonight, partly cloudy, lows near 58. For tomorrow, lots of sunshine, a high 79. Partly sunny, a warmer day on Monday, the high 85. A thunderstorm, hot and humid on Tuesday, the high 91. I'm Steve Williams on Rochester's News Weather and Traffic Station, News Radio WHAM 1180.
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0: from the Great Lakes. On the other side of Erie, I'm Ryan Recker, your host tonight on Coast to Coast AM. On the show is Phil Webster on life after death, consciousness, some of the life's deeper questions. We'll take your calls in the next hour. And then in the second half of the show, Adam Frank, he's got a book called The Little Book of Aliens, The Search for E.T. Life. Among other things, he's researched it for many years for NASA and some other organizations. As a skeptic, he wants to look at it in a scientific way. So what has he found in a scientific way that has gained his interest? That'll be interesting. Adam Frank in the second half of the show. Thank you for all the emails. Anyone that messaged me over the last 24 hours. Last night, we had a program where we talked to someone that cleans up hoarding situations in homes. And as it turns out, there's a lot of people that listen to this show that know someone who is a hoarder. Let it be a family member, a friend, or themselves. So I got a lot of emails last night about that. Thank you. If you want to email the show, Ryan Recker at coasttocoastam.com. And I try to check those during the break. I try to respond when a response is necessary. And if you haven't been to the website lately, coasttocoastam.com, some great stories on there. Can I tell you the one story that I enjoy the most? I don't know why I like this one, but there's a woman in Florida who was driving and pulled over by highway patrol, and she was acting a little strange. You know, it's Florida, after all. And the police officers found this little baggie, and they said, "What's this?" She said, "Oh, those are my magical healing crystals." Well, there's a picture of the magical healing crystals on our website right now if you want to go look at coasttocoastam.com. And the officer looked at it, and I don't know if he's familiar with sometimes people carry around rocks or crystals, and they say they have an effect on you. Well, they tested these rocks or crystals, and they found out it was just plain old meth. So her magical healing crystals, which you can see a photo of online at coasttocoastam.com, is your run-of-the-mill meth. Stories like that, I don't know why I like it, but they're right there on the homepage for you to enjoy. We got a lot to get to on the show. Life after death and Phil Webster, stories from him and what inspires him coming up after the break. Again, the email address, Ryan Recker at coasttocoastam.com. Don't go anywhere.
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0: And welcome back to Coast AM. I'm your host, Ryan Recker. 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He's an actor, runs a spiritual counseling practice where he helps people who are looking for insight. Phil Webster, thank you so much for joining us on Coast to Coast AM.
8: Thanks for having me. Thanks very much. Nice to be back.
0: I think that a lot of people, when they're younger, don't think about perhaps life after death as much as when you're older, because you wonder, what's that next step? You're working towards that next step. And when you're young, you're going through school and the steps are clear and present to you. When you get older and there's no more steps in front of you other than trying to make it to retirement. And then after that, what's the next step? And I think a lot of people think about it. And I think for you, you've had some profound thoughts and have been inspired to try to figure out what happens after death. What do you think happens after you die?
8: Wow. All right. Where do we start? I think, yeah, definitely. I like the age connection. I've just turned 50 last year. So I think as our own mortality comes into view, then we can't help but start maybe wondering about these questions if we haven't had them before. I've always kind of had this at the back of my mind. Weirdly enough, even when I was a kid, it was kind of always something I was drawn to for some reason. What happens after we die? So, I mean, from my experience, I've worked with mediums and studied mediumship myself. And I've got a very skeptical mind, but the things that I've experienced, I'm convinced that consciousness goes on in some form. Whether it's, you know, when we talk about spirit guides or heaven or any of that, whether it is that, I'm not sure. Maybe that's just the way that we can understand it. Maybe it's something beyond what we can really grasp, but I'm quite convinced at this stage, just based on my subjective experiences, that something continues in some form. Yeah.
0: Yeah, I think we find that, I guess the older we get, we realize there's a lot more we don't know. There's a lot of unknowns in life, things that we can't explain, things we'll never be able to explain. And there's a pretty wide margin of what could happen when there's a lot of unexplainable things in the world. And that's one of it. So what really launched you on this journey where you tried to figure it out? I know you said you thought about it when you were young, but I know you wrote your book, Letting Glow, and it mentioned some of the profound moments after your mom's passing in 2021.
8: Yeah, well, that was it, really. That was the catalyst. I'd gone through life up to maybe my mid-40s, kind of coming and going with these ideas. Sometimes I was in a more cynical place in life, and other times I was kind of more open to looking at these deeper ideas. But yeah, really the catalyst was my mum passing. And I'll just briefly go through this because I have told this before in quite a lot of places. But we went through 2020, COVID, all the rest of it. I won't go into all that. And I would FaceTime with my mom every day, and I was keeping away from her. She lived in a different part of England to me. She lived alone. She was like late 70s, and she lived in a very rural place where I kind of knew her daily routines. Anyway, to cut the long story short, on this particular day, I hadn't seen her for a few months, only over FaceTime. She answered the call, and there was a man beside her. And it was quite late at night, and I saw the guy like long enough that I could describe him. He looked like he was maybe mid-60s, thinning gray hair, glasses. And I was kind of taken aback, right? There shouldn't have been anyone there. We were in another lockdown and all those times, right? And I was like, well, who's that? And she said, who's what? And I was like, okay, well, I just saw someone. I was like, who's the guy in the house? And she said, no, there's no one here, and kind of rambled on about her day. And I could always tell when there was someone with her, because she would put on all these airs and graces and speak a lot politer and wouldn't swear or stuff like that. She wasn't doing any of that. And I kind of interrupted her. I said, Mom, I said, sorry, are you telling me that there's no one there right now? And she was like, no, no one's here, and just kind of kept talking. And I just kind of, I think I probably grilled her on it a little bit, but then I just thought, okay, well, I guess I was mistaken. Even though I'd seen the guy, like plain as day, he wasn't like an apparition or anything like that. And we spoke for another 45 minutes or so, and she didn't acknowledge anyone. Anyway, next morning I got a phone call that she'd had a heart attack and passed away. So for the grief and everything that comes with that, my mind kept going back to this moment, you know, and I was like, well, what are we talking here? Was that someone letting me know? And I spoke to people about it, and my more grounded friends, I suppose, would say, well, how do you know there was no one there? And you know, and I can't 100% say that there was absolutely no one with her. But then my more sort of spiritual friends would say, well, yeah, that was obviously someone letting you know that was a spirit guide or somebody coming to collect her. And I just kept going over it and over it. And the logical conclusion that I came to was that that was some sort of sign that she was about to pass. And that really was what sent me down this very deep rabbit hole of diving into mediumship. And then I kind of documented my journey, and that ended up being my first book. Yeah.
0: Wow. So going back, if you don't mind, what did this person look like? You said you saw the person long enough to get a pretty good description.
8: Yeah, and this is the thing that's kind of triggered me that I've been struggling with even now somewhat. And we're about, what, 6 years on or something, 5 years on. So he just looked like a regular guy. He didn't look like anyone that I recognize, which is what threw me, if this is supposed to be a sign for me, right? Because I was the one that saw him. My mum didn't. So I was like, well, what's the point in that? It wasn't like he looked like an uncle or something that would have made sense. But he just looked like a regular guy. He quite gaunt looking, like quite a thin face, thinning gray hair, glasses. And one thing that kind of bothered me was that we were all wearing masks in those days, right? Oddly, he had one. So again, that was something that threw me, and he wasn't wearing it properly. And that kind of annoyed me at the time, because I was thinking, well, who is this guy? You know, he's not even wearing this mask properly, whatever, you know, let's not go into all that. But, you know, I kind of struggled with it because, again, thinking that if that was someone letting me know, then surely it would have made sense, if we're talking spirit guides or ghosts or whatever, to use somebody that I would have recognized.
0: Yeah, you know, spirit guides or what, I think, okay, if you were, like, let's say you were a spirit guide, why would you need glasses? It almost feels like on the other side, one, you wouldn't need the glasses. But, that's, you know, when you talk about the mask, mask is maybe sometimes it's meant for you, as in, okay, whatever you, the viewer, needed to see at the time. But also makes me wonder, do you someday expect to see that person again? Do you ever wonder to yourself, will this person that I saw through the FaceTime video ever show back up? And you're thinking maybe that will be the sign that you know something is about to happen.
8: Wow. I've never actually thought of that. I like that. I'm just processing that one right now. I mean,
0: do you want to see the person again?
8: Yeah, I would. I definitely would. And that's interesting. I wonder if I would recognize him outright, because, I mean, even though I absolutely saw the guy, it was brief, but long enough that I was kind of freaked out that there was someone in the house with her, and there shouldn't have been. And I knew her routines and neighbors, and we didn't have any other family and all that stuff. I kind of wrote all that out of it. But yeah, I think the wildest theory that someone came up with was, I mean, we're going to go way out there if I say this, but was that it was me. That's something to think on, which oddly made sense to me in, like, the way that I look at things. But I would like to see him again. Yeah.
0: That's interesting. I think a lot of people would hear that, and this would be my takeaway. Let's say I was in a situation where I was talking to my dad. My mom passed some years ago, but if I ever got the hunch there was someone else there and he specifically said, there's no one else here, my radar is going to be instantly up, thinking, okay, something like this could be happening. I'm sure, have you heard of other people that have reached out to you that said, you know, something similar happened to me right after a loved one passed? I swear I saw someone with them.
8: I mean, only in the sense, and I just quickly want to say also that if that happened now, or and, you know, after all that I've learned about since, I would have jumped. I would have been on the, you know, the next train down there, or however I could get to her. At the time, I just wasn't in this arena, you know, and I was like, that was weird, and just kind of brushed it off, which kind of drove me nuts for a while again, after what happened. But yeah, I've definitely had people reach out that read my first books, not specifically with a story like that, but of course, the stories that we've all heard about when people are passing away and talking to people that aren't there and things like that. Yeah.
0: So given you have experiences like this in your life, that kind of changes you. And how do you look at, let's say, spirit guides let's say, having hunches or psychics or mediums? Or how do you look at people that have had experiences, let's say, after an event like that? Did it give you more reason to believe?
8: Yeah, for sure. I always come back to this, but I like to think that I have this kind of cynical outlook on things, which I feel serves me well in this arena, right? I don't just kind of buy into everything just because it's out there. I mean, I find all this stuff very interesting, but I only can really talk from my own personal experiences. So I don't want to be an authority on what anyone else might talk about. You know, I've never seen Bigfoot. I've never seen a UFO. So I only stick within what I can talk about. What it did was make me look back on a lot of other things that happened in life through a different lens. And I thought, well, there was also that like 5 years ago, or then there was this when I was a kid. And I kind of reframed it, and looking at it through this lens made me think, oh, okay, maybe this has actually always been a thing that I've just dismissed as, you know, these little odd moments that a lot of us have. And your brain kind of doesn't know what to do with it. The same thing when I saw the guy on the call, I just kind of instantly tried to rationalize it and figure it out and then just put it away. So it's definitely changed that. Yeah, I'll take little synchronicities and odd moments and kind of pause on them for a moment now, whereas before I might have just brushed over it. Yeah.
0: Have you tried to, let's say, connect in other ways? Have you tried to dabble into becoming a medium or trying to reach to the other side, anything like that? Have you tried it for yourself?
8: Yeah, for sure. I mean, I dove headfirst into that. That was pretty much, I suppose I had a good 3 months or so. Not to name drop, you mentioned I was working as an actor, which isn't really my direction anymore. But at the time, I was working on one of these big movies, one of these big Marvel movies, for about 3 months right after my mum passed. And it gave me a lot of time to just really dive into spiritual literature, kind of standard stuff. I was reading Neil Donald Walsh and things like that. And then I stumbled across a book called What the Dead Are Dying to Teach Us by a medium in the UK called Claire Broad. She was running a workshop like weeks later, and there was all these coincidences that were crazy. One of the stories in her book, like in her very first book, I didn't know where she was from. It took place across the street from where I lived. It was in a cemetery, and she was writing about her first experience with mediumship. And she could have been from anywhere. She could have been from the US or Australia or whatever. And I just thought it was really odd at the time that I picked this book up and I could look out the window and see the cemetery she was talking about. And anyway, all these wild coincidences happened. And yeah, I very, very quickly, perhaps somewhat selfishly, I just wanted to know that my mum was still around, for, I don't know, for what reason, to know she was okay, for my own selfish reasons, to still have her in my life in some way. And I spoke to a couple of other mediums, and very quickly somebody brought her through, which was a game changer for me. I'm sorry, I'm going off track a little bit, but that really opened me up to diving into mediumship myself. And I was like, okay, I want to do this. And I kind of scratched that itch. I had a lot of experiences in that first year, especially. I feel like that anyone who steps into this arena, it seems that that first year or so, you kind of open the floodgates and a lot of things will happen, and then you might plateau. But yeah, for me, I got enough validation that this is a real thing that I was like, okay, yeah, all right, this is great. And then that was enough for me. That was, I didn't sort of continue to explore it. I don't see myself working as a medium. But yeah, for me, just to get those validations in the early days, that was enough.
0: Did that help you as an actor? And I know you said that it's not your main focus, but you were, part of some pretty big productions from what I was reading. And from when, I'm not an actor, and I always wondered what the process was like to become another person, to try to get into the mindset where you can take over another persona, act like them, try to think like them, their mannerisms. Is this kind of a similar type of preparation you go into, let's say, as an actor and to mediumship? Do you see any parallels there?
8: I could see how people would see parallels. For me, I probably haven't. I mean, I did a couple of bigger roles where I really had to learn a lot. I do hear about actors, of course, just talking about embodying the character and living it, even when they're not filming, like when they're preparing for a role and stuff like that. I could see how that might be a connection in some way. For me, it's just been really, in a very boring way, it's just been repetition, learning lines. One thing actually I've kind of, I mean, it's just that, right? Just over and over and over again, and eventually it just clicks. But for me, I've kind of gone the opposite direction. I felt that this spiritual arena was far more interesting than, you know, there are a lot of egos on sets, and I've met a lot of amazing people also, but I feel that it's not as spiritual as people think. That's my take on it. Someone might argue with me, and yeah, but yeah, I've kind of gone away from that.
0: So you take the spirituality out of it. You're saying that this is more scientific than it is spiritual in a way.
8: Yeah, I mean, my own experience. That being said, you know, I'm not Daniel Day-Lewis, who might have a completely different look in it. You know, like he does. Someone like him, for example, really embodies everything. Yeah, you know, maybe that's the difference between a great actor and someone that dabbled with it. I don't know. Yeah.
0: Well, you hear about, you know, some of the famous examples like the Andy Kaufman movie and Jim Carrey and how that changed him.
8: True.
0: It almost seems like he literally channeled Andy Kaufman. He lived it, and that is dedication into the role. Do you ever fear that if you were to go deeper into mediumship, that it would take over you? That, let's say you talk about this plateau that happens after a certain amount of time. Do you ever consider if you would have kept leaning into it, it would have been like you and Jim Carrey and Andy Kaufman. You would have just leaned so far into it that it would have just taken over.
8: I really like that example. I've actually never seen that film, but it does remind me of something I read about Val Kilmer when he played Jim Morrison, that apparently he believed that he was really, that Jim was coming through him. And I think there were some rumors in the 90s that he was talking about getting an exorcist or something. I don't know if that's true. But so actually, yeah, I do wonder with that. Not really with the mediumship. I've had one of my mediumship teachers say that maybe I'm a little naive with this. She's had experiences that I haven't of perhaps a darker experience. But for me, I feel like it's just intention, what you bring to it, what you expect. I think that goes for everything. So I'm not really afraid of negative entities and stuff like that. Yeah.
0: Okay. You know, one of the interesting things about mediumship is that so many people come to it in moments of grief. I wonder what that can entail. And maybe we can discuss that coming up after the break. Joining us here, our guest is Phil Webster. You can find him online. And just his name, philwebster.com. What I think is interesting about all of this, and there's so much to be interested about this, is some of the parallels that we're seeing in his professional life and then in his personal life. So we're going to continue on that. If you want to email me any questions, Ryan Recker at coasttocoastam.com. Don't go anywhere.

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2: Tonight, partly cloudy, lows near 58. For tomorrow, lots of sunshine, a high 79. Partly sunny, a warmer day on Monday, the high 85. A thunderstorm, hot and humid on Tuesday, the high 91. I'm Steve Williams on Rochester's News Weather and Traffic Station, News Radio Wham 1180.
3: I'm Deborah Valentine. The U.S. launching new airstrikes against Iran in retaliation for Iran launching a second drone attack on a ship.
4: They attacked another ship in the Strait of Hormuz this morning, the MT Kiku. That's the name of the ship. That ship was carrying about 200,000 barrels of oil, and so it could have been a disaster in the Strait of Hormuz.
3: Fox's Jennifer Griffin also reports U.S. military shot down 9 attack drones fired at U.S. forces in Bahrain. Rescue efforts continue in Venezuela.
5: Hundreds of volunteers have shown up. So many people are here, they had to turn some away. The support is immense. Over $1 million worth of donations already in hand here at the warehouse.
3: Fox's Dana Marie McNichol reporting from a donation center in Doral, Florida, following two major earthquakes in Venezuela. 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

0: This is Coast to Coast AM with Ryan Recker. 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
1: 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And the book is Letting Glow, Glowing Deeper, A Soul Being. And that one, I think, is fascinating because the experiences that you have and how it pertains to your life. I always try to find ways to connect with my own personal experiences. In some ways, I don't have any personal experience with mediumship. I've never really tried it, but I'm so fascinated with those that have successfully in hearing about their experiences. We're going to continue more with that coming up. And by the way, if you haven't been to coasttocoastam.com lately, you may not have seen this, but paranormaldate.com is now looking to cast perhaps some romantics that want to take a supernatural turn. They are going to be filming. And I think it's so interesting that Paranormal Date is now launching a new TV show on Spark. And what I say is, if you are one of those people that wanted to go to paranormaldate.com and just maybe try to find a mate, that's fun. But if you're someone that wouldn't mind the cameras rolling while you do it, well, this may be for you. Paranormaldate.com. I think you'll find it fascinating either way. All right, Phil Webster, we're going to continue with our guest coming up after the break. If you want to email me, Ryan Recker at coasttocoastam.com. Don't go anywhere.

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4: And welcome back to Coast AM. I'm your host, Ryan Recker. Joining us now is author Phil Webster. And I have to compliment you, Phil, on your website, philwebster.com. You have a fantastic photo on there. I have to find out who your photographer is. It feels like Paul McCartney wings from the late 70s kind of feel, and I love the vibe.
5: Thanks very much. Yeah, I've got to get them in before I get too old.
4: I wanted to ask you about your experiences, and you're talking about this mediumship, and you almost immediately felt that there was a connection there with your mom, and you knew immediately this is genuine. Whatever we're experiencing here, you felt it was real. How do you find that in some ways that you can vindicate those type of moments without getting too emotional? So I almost feel like if I were to go to a medium, my radar would be up so high that if I were trying to connect with a loved one, that I would almost be convincing myself that it was happening without being objective. And I wouldn't know if it was real or genuine until after the fact. How were you able to tell?
5: I think that's a really, really important point to make. And especially when skeptics come in and say, well, of course you're looking for that. So when people talk about seeing a white feather or something like that walking down the street, again, you can hear my own cynicism coming through. But I understand that if we go around looking for things, then we're going to probably find it, right? But I feel that the experiences that I've had with mediums in the early days, I don't go to them or anything like that now, were varied. The first one I had was insanely accurate. Like, so the lady had a very, she had a very Cockney accent. I don't know if your listeners know what that means, but like a very London accent, which is very distinguishable in the UK. Her accent changed. She brought my mum through, and her accent went to a very strong, what we call like a Midlands accent here, which was my mum's accent, and completely different to this lady. This person didn't know I was showing up. I just walked in, and it was like a demonstration of mediumship. There was me and like 15 other people there. For me, that was a game changer. That was almost as powerful in a very different way as losing my mum in the first place, because that was just, that just blew me away. I'd gone in kind of the opposite to what you just said, like almost with my guard up, thinking, okay, prove this to me, right? If this is a real thing. But yeah, on the other hand, I suppose there is, again, a danger. I feel like there's, I think there's a term like spiritual bypassing when you go into this arena and you just kind of, maybe you'll have some early experiences, and then people just tend to turn everything over to spirit or their spirit guides or whatever. And sort of like, if it's meant to be, it'll be, that kind of thing. I think there's a danger of getting lost in that. Even for people that very much dive into this, they kind of, you know, hit this sort of, again, that plateau of just thinking, oh, wow, this is amazing. I feel that there's so much more to learn. I feel like I probably scratched the surface with mediumship. And I feel that there's probably so much more out there that I haven't experienced. Anyway, I'm sort of dancing around it. But yeah, I feel that when you do dive into this, I mean, meditation is always something that I come back to tell people to go through. And when you become aware of how you think, that's a lot to do with when you practice meditation and sort of creating that space of being aware of your thoughts and being able to step back from your thoughts. When you get good at that, you kind of recognize when something new comes in. So when you experience something personally, there's a very clear distinction between what's you and what's something else.
4: Can I tell you, maybe one of my hesitations is how vulnerable you have to be for it. So, you know, I've seen stories where reporters are trying to write a story about how easy it is for people to find information about you. And they'll say, okay, I'm going to hire this detective, and it's going to prove just how much information is on the dark web about you right now. And they come back with their social security number, and immediately they're like, oh, I didn't know that was out there. It scares them. I almost feel like if you're going to sit down with a medium and if you're vulnerable and you open yourself up to them, that's a scary thing for a lot of people, because the stuff that they hear back may not be what they want to hear. So they might be hesitant to reach out to someone like that because of the information that may come back to them could scare them. And it's almost like you have to be vulnerable and expect that those experiences could happen. And I think a lot of people are turned off by that.
5: Yeah, I get that. I get that. I think there are charlatans out there. I'm really cautious of any kind of guru complex. I feel that when I have clients personally, I'll say to them that what I say isn't necessarily the truth. It might not be your truth. I don't think that it is ultimate truth. Maybe there's glimpses of truth in there from what I've learned or whatever I'm tapping into. But take what resonates for you. And if it doesn't, that's fine, right? So I feel that there are, I mean, I don't want to throw everyone under the bus, but I know a lot of mediums that, predominantly female, I think that's like a big, demographic in this area that are wary of men, that step into this. Like, there seems to be a lot of egos that get involved. And again, this sort of guru complex where it does leave the door open for somebody that's maybe not that ethical to exploit. But then I feel that who would bother doing that? Yeah. Like, I mean, yeah, I feel like, you know, if your alarm bells ring around somebody that you don't feel is authentic, then probably trust that. Yeah.
4: Right. Do you think that you think about yourself and let's say one day the inevitable happens, which will happen to all of us. Do you want people reaching out to you? Would you like to guide someone? Would that be something you would enjoy doing on the other side?
5: Yeah, definitely. Definitely. My partner, I often talk about her that if I go first, because she's quite, skeptical and she kind of keeps me grounded. She's slowly coming around to this stuff as she sees that I'm not someone that just makes stuff up, right? But, but yeah, I mean, I'd love to come back and say to her, look, hey, see, told you.
4: Wouldn't that be it? I think a lot of people have those type of pacts with their spouse, partner, and they say, if I go first, there's going to be signs because I'm going to be trying. But if they're receptive to it or not, and that's one of those things. You don't know sometimes after the fact if you're just, it's part of the grief, and you're just desperately looking for a way to connect with that person after death, or if it's something more genuine. But a lot of people, they would testify that it was very genuine what they experienced. Not that they were specifically looking for it, but it came to them, and there's no other explanation for it. And I'm guessing you've probably had enough coincidences in your life that would point to, okay, these are too many coincidences in a row for it to be just a coincidence.
5: Yeah, for sure. Like, again, that first year was just one thing after another. I mean, one of the most specific things for me was training with mediums, to learn about mediumship myself. And some of the things that I told people personally that I know that I didn't know, like really odd, but very specific things. Like one thing I always talk about was this is a bit of a throwaway random story, but a lady that I'd never met before in what we called our circle where we practice as mediums, or developing mediums, I should say. And I was trying to give this lady some information, whatever came through to me. And I kept seeing like a baby orangutan, right? This is just so random. And I just kept getting this image of a baby orangutan. And I was thinking, well, I'm not going to say that to her. That's just ridiculous, right? And it kept coming up. This lady was, by the way, just to put it in context, she lived in London on the outskirts of London. Never met her before, like I said. I'd got somebody come through that I described that she said sounded like her dad. And then I kept getting this baby orangutan. And eventually I was like, all right, look, I keep getting this baby orangutan. Does this mean anything to you? And she said, yeah. My daughter works in an orangutan sanctuary in California. And I was like, okay, well, that's just so ridiculous and specific that's not me. Right. And that she took that again, that was just something that was like, all right, this is a real thing. Yeah.
4: Yeah, and when you have moments like that, here's what I would think. In human nature, and at least how I would interpret it, is that if I had some sort of inkling of a baby orangutan and someone confirmed, oh yeah, I have a connection to that, whatever concentration I had would have been immediately broken. My mind would have been like, oh, I can't believe that just happened, and I would have snapped out of whatever I was channeling at that moment. So it seems like, do you have to have a lot of concentration in order to make this work?
5: Well, actually, when you say that, that's exactly what happened to me at the time. I was like, oh, wow, okay, great, I got it right, and then I was done.
4: You're out of it.
5: Yeah, and I guess that's the difference between continuing to learn about mediumship or that being enough. Yeah, I I'm a broken record with this, but I feel that when you get good, and this is the way that it works for me, it's stepping back from your own thoughts and just recognizing that you're not your thoughts and just creating that space in the middle. I kind of see it as like a three-part thing, like that we have this conscious observer that we're able to, you know, somebody offends you and you can get bothered by that. And then you've got all these kind of responses, but then you can kind of recognize that you're not those responses. You can witness them. You can pick them, right? Like we do with our choices, our thoughts. And when you get good at recognizing that you're the observer of those thoughts, then you can kind of create this space in between. And I think that space in between is where something new comes in, whether we're talking about someone that's passed or spirit guides or your intuition or whatever you want to call it. And I feel that when you can discern between those three, that's really the first quite big step to understanding that this is all happening. Yeah.
4: Well, can you pick up on things randomly? So let's say you're at a coffee shop and, you know, the barista hands you a coffee and then, you know, you have a moment and all of a sudden something comes to you. Do moments like that, just little spurts of thoughts come to you, and do you feel the need to share it or do you keep it to yourself?
5: I keep it to myself. I haven't had anything profound like seeing someone's grandmother standing beside them or anything like that, like in public. But I feel that another thing is that we all have these moments, right? We all, and this is something I'll say a lot, but we walk into a room and say that we can cut the air with a knife, or we have like we can't put our finger on something, or we have a gut feeling. But then when you use words like clairsentience, clairvoyance, clairtangence, then people typically, maybe not Coast to Coast listeners, but would typically look at you like you're nuts, right? But I think that we're talking about the same thing. We all have these experiences all the time. It's just being able to sort of discern them, right? When you walk into a room and you feel that something's not quite right, or you meet someone and you feel that you've met them before. I think this stuff happens a lot, like all through our lives. And this whole thing is kind of mystical, right? When you start breaking it down, we're just used to it. So just learning to tell the differences between those things, starting to look at them from a psychic lens rather than just dismissing it as someone's just had an argument in this room and they're moving on. I think we've all got it.
4: Talking about the argument thing, and sometimes you can pick up on vibes. What happens when you get negative entities? So let's say you're trying to work with someone, or you're practicing, and everything that comes to mind is something really dark. What do you do in instances like that?
5: That's interesting. So I do get a lot of people come to me. Again, I don't work as a medium. I maybe have aspects of mediumship come into my work. I kind of use everything but the word psychic. I'll use like energy counselor or anything. But and I've only slowly recently been saying, yeah, okay, I'm a psychic. I again, I haven't had any personal experience with anything like some, you know, dark demon stepping in or anything like that. I just don't believe that I open myself up to that. I really think that intention is everything. And if you're worried about that stuff, then you're, as with everything in life, then you're going to probably bring that to you. When I get a negative kind of outcome for a client, I tend to tell people how it is, but obviously I would be very diplomatic with that. There's always, I feel that we always have, one thing I always come back to is that I feel that we always have the moment of now, that it's always now, right? And that we have endless possibilities going in every single direction from this moment right now. And I feel that as a psychic, the psychic would pick up on the most probable one going forward that this person is probably going to take, but they can always veer off that path. They can always go in a different direction. It doesn't have to be a negative outcome. So in that case, I would say, well, this is one possibility, but it's not written in stone, right? You can change things at any moment that you want.
4: Talking about the field of, you know, I like how you said you're hesitant to use the word psychic, things like that. Mm. It is pretty mainstream. And you go back and you think, okay, in the 90s, you know, they had the 1-800 numbers you can call and Miss Cleo and things like that. And there was this kind of bubblegum look at it. And it was more of a fun thing to do for entertainment purposes. Do you think that perhaps the practical uses of it, that we're going to find a time, it may be not that far in the future, a time where we're going to look at it more scientifically, more studies will be done, and they realize that there are a lot of important factors to this that we're not untapping, and maybe it'll be studied more and looked at in a more, less than entertainment, in a more serious way. Do you think we're going to hit that as a society, a point where that happens?
5: I think that we already are. Yeah. I mean, there's so much going on right now, right? And I don't want to open this door because it's not my area. I don't know anything about UFOs or aliens, but the whole disclosure thing that's currently taken place. We recently had on our radio show on the Healing Power of Your Dreams on UK Health Radio, we had Dr. Julian Mossbridge, who works with IONS. And I feel that people like that are really looking at this smarter people than myself that are looking at this from a logical point of view, I feel that that's already happening and is really demystifying this. And I don't mean debunking it, but just making it, like I said earlier, that I feel that this whole thing is mystical, right? Just like look at time, for example, and explain that, right? I feel that that in itself is just beyond what we can really comprehend. You know, we've got used to our way of going about things, but I feel that this whole thing is already kind of quite mystical. I don't think that, I mean, it's a bit of a cliche, but you know, instead of supernatural, supernormal and that kind of thing. I think that we're already there and that we've definitely opened the door to it. And anything that's going on right now, like with your next guest talking about disclosure, and people, scientists that are bringing this, that are open to these questions, I feel that that's normalizing it.
4: Right. I find too that people that have dedicated a large portion of their life to try to study this, it is really fascinating to me because the things that they've discovered sometimes get dismissed, and then it seems like all of a sudden nothing gets dismissed. It almost seems like in a lot of times when there is a breakthrough, and I don't know what that breakthrough is going to be, if it has to be a personal one that people reach in order to better understand it, if it's not a personal one, if it's maybe a high-profile spokesperson, and in some cases if it's a government entity that releases the information, that makes a big difference too. And you're right about the disclosure stuff when it comes to aliens. I don't know, because the U.S. government, you know, they've experimented, they've dabbled, they've talked about remote viewing and, you know, even stories about them trying to look into DNA right now and trying to find hybrids, things like that. A lot of this stuff is in the mainstream, but still not accepted, which, you know, makes me wonder about what you're talking about here. How long will it be accepted? And you're right, it's accepted in the right circles, but not all circles yet. Do you want to take some calls in the next hour?
5: Yeah, sure, let's do it.
4: What kind of calls do you like to take, anything in particular?
5: I'm open to it. I'm not going to be doing any mediumship readings, just want to get that out there, but yeah, I'm always interested in people's opinions. Yeah,
4: or experiences that they've had. I always like to hear about experiences. Maybe we can do that and learn more. So let's open up the phone lines. Phil Webster is our guest. You can find him online, philwebster.com. And we're going to continue with him after the break. We'll take some of your calls if you've had an experience with a medium, you want to share that, we would love to hear it on Coast to Coast AM. Don't go anywhere.

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4: Neil and Gaetano.
5: Yes, Marco?
4: What do you get the woman who said, I do?
5: Depends. How many years has she put up with you?
4: Hey!
6: He's got a point. Some years it's flowers, sometimes it's a heartfelt card, sometimes it's dinner and a nice bottle of wine.
5: And sometimes, if you really want to say something special,
6: you say it with diamonds.
4: Because diamonds say more than words, right?
5: Exactly. They shout, I love you.
6: And I'd happily marry you all over again.
4: Yep. That's what diamonds say, and I'm pretty sure the only reason they exist is because how much people like me need to say it.
6: Whether it's a quarter carat or 5 carats, the message is the same.
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12: More strikes in the Strait. I'm Deborah Valentine, Fox News. The U.S. launching new airstrikes against Iran in retaliation for Iran's strikes. Fox's Chanley Painter.
13: The U.S. military launching new additional strikes on Iranian sites around the Strait of Hormuz. Officials say it's in response to continued Iranian aggression. The strikes targeted Iran's air defenses, drone storage facilities, cruise missiles, targeting radars, mine laying capabilities, and surface-to-air missile systems. And sirens are sounding in Bahrain and Kuwait in what appears to be a retaliatory attack by Iran. The latest fighting is further straining an already fragile ceasefire and long-term peace talks. The escalation began on Thursday when Tehran attacked a cargo ship with a drone in the Vital Waterway. The U.S. responded with airstrikes on western Iran. Iran retaliated by targeting a U.S. base in Bahrain.
12: U.S. forces in Bahrain shot down 9 Iranian drones fired at U.S. forces there. No injuries reported. Israel and Lebanon signing a framework agreement for peace, which Hezbollah's leader is rejecting.
14: One of the biggest sticking points surrounding a long-term U.S.-Iran deal is the ongoing conflict involving Israeli forces and the Iranian-backed militant group Hezbollah. Israel and Lebanon just signed a deal that would see the IDF pull their troops out of 2 areas in southern Lebanon. The idea is for Lebanese soldiers to take control over areas that are currently being held by Israel.
15: They believe that they actually own Lebanon, but Lebanon belongs to the Lebanese people, not to the Iranian people. So it is about time that Lebanon will gain independence and will assume full control of their territory.
14: Israeli ambassador to the UN Danny Danon tells Fox News it's a gradual process, but they have no motivation to stay in southern Lebanon.
12: Fox's Jeff Paul reporting from Tel Aviv, Israel. 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
12: President Trump is Saturday announcing his pick to lead ICE, Immigration and Customs Enforcement.
18: President Trump says he's tapping former Oklahoma State Trooper and ex-Marine Lance Schroyer to lead Immigration and Customs Enforcement. Posting on Truth Social, the president called Schroyer a patriot with decades of experience locking up the worst of the worst. The agency has not had a Senate-confirmed director since 2017, amid bitter political clashes over immigration enforcement. If confirmed, Schroyer would take over as backlash continues to grow over the president's crackdown. Carmen Roberts, Fox News.
12: Former acting ICE director Todd Lyons resigned in April. Lyons' departure months after the fatal shootings of Renee Good and Alex Preddy during anti-ICE unrest in Minneapolis. The U.S. military is on the ground in Venezuela to help with rescue efforts following this week's back-to-back earthquakes. Fox's Dana Marie McNichol reports from Florida.
20: South Florida answering the urgent call for help after Venezuela's deadly earthquakes. Hundreds of volunteers accepting donations, sorting and packing life saving supplies with Global Empowerment Mission. For many, this is personal. Back-to-back 7.2 and 7.5 magnitude earthquakes rocked Venezuela Wednesday night. An unknown number of survivors are still trapped under the rubble.
12: The death toll has reached 1,400 people and is expected to rise. At least another 70,000 people are reported missing. Thousands are injured. A 4.8 magnitude earthquake struck Japan near the Aizu Islands. No injuries or major damage reported. That happened just before a 5.9 quake rocked Afghanistan. A magnitude 5.9 earthquake reportedly striking Afghanistan and reportedly felt from Kabul to northern Pakistan. No word yet on any deaths or significant damage. I'm Deborah Valentine. This is Fox News.
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21: Tonight, partly cloudy, lows near 58. For tomorrow, lots of sunshine, a high 79. Partly sunny, a warmer day on Monday, the high 85. A thunderstorm, hot and humid on Tuesday, the high 91. I'm Steve Williams on Rochester's News Weather and Traffic Station, News Radio WHAM 1180.
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1: I love that bumper music selection. So Martha Reeves is a Motown legend, and just this week I talked to her, my regular job here in Detroit. Once in a while you get to talk to some really cool people. And then Coast to Coast calls you, and you get to talk to some amazing people there, too. But on my news job, I interviewed Martha Reeves this week, and she's alive and well. She's turning 85 this summer, has a new album coming out in August, and she plans to tour next year at 85 years old. And she still sounds like this. It's absolutely amazing. Our guest here is Phil Webster. He's a presenter in the UK on their health radio flagship show, The Healing Power of Your Dreams. I love radio people. And part of two is his experiences with mediumship. And you heard the story about his mother, and I found that story very fascinating. It kind of got him dabbling and looking deeper into it. And you can find him online now, philwebster.com, and you can see what he does, a life coach, energy counselor. But for the next hour, we're going to open up the phone lines, and what you can do is give us a call. If you have an experience you want to share, or maybe some questions you've always wondered, feel free to do that. And for the next hour, we'll also take your email questions. I do have a couple of those. Ryan Recker at coasttocoastam.com. That's where you can drop me a line. I know it's a lot of places. It's pretty late in the middle of the night, so you can't always open up the phone and start talking without your spouse or partner, whoever it is, getting angry. Why are you being so loud at this? I get it. So if you want to email me, Ryan Recker at coasttocoastam.com. I try to get through also some email questions, but the phone line's always better. We'll open those up and we'll start taking those calls with Phil Webster coming up after the break on Coast to Coast AM.
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1: And welcome back to Coast AM. I'm Ryan Recker, hosting tonight. If you want to email me, ryanrecker@coasttocoastam.com. I do look at the emails during the break, and we have some questions coming in through there. Our guest here is Phil Webster, and I kind of underplayed your acting career, but you've worked with some really cool people, by the way. I was looking through your IMDb page, and you've been a part of, really big productions, which is so cool.
6: Yeah, I mean, underplay it pretty, like, I really haven't done that much. I mean, I've worked on some big productions, but in a smaller capacity. But yeah, I've met some cool people. Stallone was a big one for me as a child of the 80s. So yeah, it was fun. Yeah.
1: Stallone is pretty neat. I mean, of all the people to meet, that's a pretty cool one.
6: it's so weird, right? One day you're sitting around just, you know, doing whatever you do, like within the acting sphere, and then the next day you're talking to like Tom Cruise on a movie set. It's kind of wild how it fluctuates. Yeah.
1: I mean, that's a whole different conversation, you know, what celebrities are like. We used to do that in radio all the time. There's a few different topics if you wanted to get listenership and people to call in. You would say Mount Rushmore of fill in the blank. People always like those type of topics. And the other one is, have you ever met a celebrity and were they cool or mean to you? That's an easy way to kill some time. Those are lazy radio topics, by the way, but they definitely get caller interaction. Are you ready to take some calls? We do have a couple of people that want to talk to you here.
6: Sure. Yeah, let's do it.
1: Yeah. And part of the last hour, we talked about life after death and some of the deeper questions, consciousness, mediumship, things like that. If you have your own experience, this would be a good time to share it. How about we go to, let's go to the west of the Rockies. And Mark is in California. Mark, you're on Coast to Coast AM. Go ahead.
7: Yes. Phil, do you remember the act with Harry Houdini and his wife, Bess, back in 1926?
6: I'm not sure I've come across that one, but do tell me.
7: You never come across that? Well, they put out, Bess had a $10,000 reward to any medium that could come through to her husband, and they had a code, and there were two words that the medium would have to say that they were actually in contact with Harry Houdini or her dead husband.
6: Yeah.
7: You know what those two words were?
6: I don't.
7: Rosabella Believe.
6: Okay.
7: That was the code between the two. For 10 years, no medium ever guessed it. So she finally gave up with the reward.
6: Fair enough.
1: So, that's interesting. Thank you, Mark, for the call. So the testing side of it, you know, some people say, you know, I'll come back. And there'll be signs. That's a pretty specific type of code that people couldn't crack after the fact. Do you think that plays against mediumship? Do you think when people hear stories like that, they dismiss it and maybe they say, okay, that's all the proof I need that there's nothing to this?
6: I think, yeah, why not? And again, I would be the first one to be skeptical about it. That I have heard that story. Like when I thought back on it, I just didn't remember the names or the code. But yeah, that's really interesting. I have had people come to me and say, look, hey, for what it's worth, could you tell me what me and my friend were going to say, before he passed? But then at other times I've, maybe this is my own way of going about things, but I'll be giving somebody like a reading, an intuitive reading, and there's nothing to do with mediumship. And then I will get something specific come through and say, look, hey, I keep seeing this. Does this mean anything to you? And they're like, oh yeah, okay, that was my granddad's or something like that. Like at the most, you know, when I'm not looking into the mediumship side of things, things just show up. So there doesn't seem to really be any rhyme or reason to it from my point of view. That being said, perhaps a more experienced medium, someone that's doing it for 20 years would have a different take on that. Yeah, I mean, I get it. I'm immediately skeptical of everyone, like always. So I totally get what Mark's saying. Yeah.
1: Yeah. And I've talked to different mediums through the show here, and they've talked about their process. And sometimes they say, to get something very specific like that is difficult because it's to them, sometimes it's by association. They may see something and they'll say, okay, mm-hmm. this person's wearing this, or this person, what's this color mean? Or they're acting something out. To get a very specific word or phrase, that's something that I don't know if we've really cracked that code with it. It seems like that might be almost an impossibility in a way, but
6: that's such a good point. Sorry.
1: Yeah. But the coincidence is bringing up things are, it's very fascinating that how many times can you find these coincidences running in a row to say there's nothing to that? That it just seems that's improbable in some cases.
6: Yeah. Yeah. I just feel that you touched on something really important there. Sorry, I kept trying to jump in. One thing that it just kind of really reminded me of is when I first started training in this area, that we're encouraged to have a kind of shorthand, right? So like, I might see a boat, which at this most basic level might represent travel, unless somebody actually had a boat or whatever. But, you know, that might be my sort of shorthand for travel, or I might see a rose, which might represent marriage or something like that. So when you've got those kind of shorthands coming through, and then you sort of, then you pass over travel to somebody else or marriage mm-hmm. or whatever it may be, then the person might come to their own conclusions about that. So maybe looking for something very specific. For example, the example I was using earlier, I was talking to a lady just about her work. She was asking for advice on her career, and I kept getting a blue blanket, and I said, look, I don't know what this means. I keep getting this blue blanket. And then she said, okay, well, I stayed at my granddad's house last night, and I slept in his bed, and he had this blue blanket. So she took that as that was a message from my granddad. That just kept coming through spontaneously. But yeah, looking for specific things. I don't know how that works. I wonder how that works. I don't feel like I'm that much of a medium to answer that question, to be honest. Yeah.
1: Yeah. And sometimes that's the same thing you ask them. Well, how come if you have this ability, you just don't go and solve every mystery on the planet? And they'll say, well, it doesn't really work like that. I mean, it would be nice, but it's very difficult. Let's take some more calls and let's go to the first time caller line. Megan is in Connecticut. Megan, you're on Coast to Coast AM with Phil Webster. Go ahead.
8: Well, this is very exciting. Thank you so much for being there, Phil. My question
6: is... Hi, Megan.
8: Hi. My question is that I think it's a possibility that all of us have the ability to be guided to a loved one who may have crossed over or in whatever manner. And I was wondering if you could give us a little kindergarten lesson.
6: Yeah,
8: you know,
6: sure.
8: I'm sorry.
6: I totally believe that we all have this. I mean, I hear a lot of mediums or so-called gurus that talk about being born with this gift and that they have it and others don't. I think that we all have it personally, because this was something that I tuned into later in life, in my late 40s. I hadn't really paid any attention to it. So I think, again, sorry, this is a bit of a boring answer, and people kind of roll their eyes when I talk about meditation, but I really feel that that is the first key if you wanted to explore this, to just sit for a moment and just have that quiet space and just create that space and just get used to becoming aware of your own thoughts. And people kind of look at meditation as though it's something that they have to do, or enlightenment, or however you want to look at it. And it's got all this mystery around it, and there's nothing that deep. I think it's just about being aware of your thoughts, and when intrusive thoughts come in, just acknowledge them and let them go. And then when you get good at that, then just taking that breath and creating that space, then that when you ask for guidance, if we're talking about spirit guides or a loved one, take note of it. Another really important thing as well, I think, is that moment when you first wake up in the morning, or just before you go to sleep at night, when your brain is still in the kind of theta state, like a dreamlike state. And when you wake up, those ideas that come to you then, or just before you go into sleep, before your sort of alpha brain kicks in and you know, your sort of prime directors for the day, when you're in that kind of state between sleep and awareness, I feel that that's a really important place to take note of anything that comes to you through there, that's very easy to do, that doesn't require meditation.
1: Very good. Thank you, Megan. Let's go to the wild card line, and Cindy is in Arizona. Cindy, you're on Coast to Coast AM. Go ahead.
9: Hi there. Nice to talk to you guys. Phil, I had an experience similar to the one that you and your mother had. And when I was in Arizona, where I am now, my husband went back home. We were visiting relatives. He went back home to North Dakota. And he called me one day, in a couple of days before he died, and there were two women in his house sitting up on the mantle of the fireplace, which couldn't happen because the TV was there, and even if it wasn't, it was too narrow for anyone to sit there. But he was really upset. He didn't recognize them or anything, and the next day he called me, and they were back. Only one was holding a baby this time, and I could hear him yell, you know, get out of my house. And I'm just wondering, I've never heard of strangers before somebody's dying coming in, that you hear relatives or people they know. So have you ever heard of this before?
6: Well, I could very much relate to it. The guy that I saw, I didn't know who he was. You know, sticking with the idea that this was a supernatural event, it still doesn't make sense to me who this guy was. I did look at it in the sense that, and forgive me for going into my own story, that perhaps this guy wasn't part of my life. It might have been someone from my mum's life before I showed up or something like that. I mean, what you're talking about really sort of rings the bells of more to do with like a haunting, maybe. I don't want to freak anyone out. That sounds kind of spooky as well, that they were sitting on the mantle. That sounds like a really odd angle. So I would lean more towards that. That's a difficult one. That's a difficult one. If it didn't really have any relevance to him, then I wonder if that was just more to do with like a traditional paranormal sighting.
1: Okay. Let's go to the wild card line, and John is in Florida. John, you're on Coast to Coast AM. Go ahead.
10: Hi, great show. I got a story for you that I think was fulfilled and made realistic because of what happened. And my wife and I, when we first met, we felt like we were soulmates, and we met at a Sunday service that somebody brought her to. And we immediately felt like we had been together before somehow, and we started trying to figure out when we might have met before. And we were at the World's Fair in New York on the same day at the same exhibit around the same time, but we didn't manage to meet then. And then we were at a coffee shop in Miami, the Slick Coffee House, watching Jimmy Buffett live from both opposite sides of the room, but we didn't manage to meet. And now we had met at the Sunday service, and we started dating. And we're getting along great. We're still trying to figure out when we had met before. And one day I went into a counseling session, and I found out when we were together before. And I came out and I said, hey, I found out when we were together before. And she said, oh, wow, tell me. I said, I can't. You haven't had counseling on it yet. It could affect you badly. I said, no, you got to tell me. And I stupidly said, okay, I'll tell you. We were a crew on this flying saucer, and we were together there, and then it got hit by a meteor and everybody was killed. And so that's when we were together before. We were a couple on that ship. And she said,
6: how did she take it? Yeah. And I didn't see that punch. I didn't see the conclusion of that like that. Yeah.
1: Well, that's one way to meet, I guess. That's interesting. Do you ever find, let's just say this, in generally speaking, that let's say you get that type of feeling, past lives, things like that, you're almost hesitant in some ways to share that with other people because you think that they'll instantly call you crazy and never want to talk to you again?
6: Yeah, I mean, I've had that, like having a dream of someone that seems so profound that okay, did they know? Did they have this dream last night? And then, you know, something wild like that, and then mention it to the person, and they're like, oh, okay. That was creepy.
1: I wanted the first thing I do. If I have a dream, yeah, I got to call that person. Did you have a dream like this tonight? And sometimes it's my kids, you know, like my kids will bring it up.
6: Yeah.
1: Well, not that I always like to mentally manipulate my children, but with my 5-year-old daughter, and if she doesn't want to go to bed at night and she's really resisting it, I'll say, okay, I got to go to bed too. Let's go see if we can have the same dream. So if we fall asleep at the same time and have the same dream, let's report in the morning and see if it happens. She tries so hard to fall asleep after that. So a little parenting trick for anyone listening here. We got an email from a listener that said, in response to your segment, sending a loved one a sign from the other side, if there is no recognition of one's own death, how would we know that we had died? That's an interesting question.
6: Hmm. I'm not sure how to unpack that. That we wouldn't be aware that we'd passed over. That was kind of the
1: possibly,
6: point,
1: right? Yeah. Like, if we can, you know, move on and, let's say, still be seen by other people, things like that. Mm. Almost like the Sixth Sense, in a way. How would we know?
6: God, yeah, this is something that I haven't really considered. I suppose, again, that kind of brings me back to traditional hauntings, what people talk about the some sort of trace of something wandering around and some residual thing. I wonder, I personally don't believe that this is just my take on it. And what do I know, right? Like, seriously, this is just kind of, like I said, if this resonates, great. If not, I get it. You know, I've been a skeptic my whole life, really. But I feel that we will know. I feel that the experiences that I've had, that consciousness does appear to go on. I think that when we talk about hauntings and what seems to be something else, I'm not sure that that's the same thing, that's a conscious entity. That being said, people do talk about interaction with ghosts. I'm just kind of arguing with myself here, but I feel that we'd know. Again, just speaking from experience, then that's all I can really come back to, is that I'm quite convinced that when this eventually does happen to us, that we're aware of it. That would be my take on it, my boring take on it.
1: Yeah, there's a lot of near-death experiences where people have discussed what it was like, and they all have certain common threads in some ways. Mm. You know, the trope of, you know, walk towards the light, you see the light, sometimes there might be someone there you recognize calling you in, things like that may be used in Hollywood, but when you listen to near-death experiences, a lot of them do say things like that, which would indicate that once you do reach that side, you know you're there, because there might be someone there helping you with it. Do you want to take some more calls after the break?
6: Sure, yes, keep going.
1: Yeah, let's do this. Phil Webster's our guest. You can find him online, philwebster.com. Two L's, philwebster.com, and his book, Letting Glow, Glowing Deeper. There's a series there, and I think that you'll really enjoy it if you look it up on his website. A little bit more, if you want to email me, ryanrecker@coasttocoastam.com. Another good way to maybe ask your question if you can't call in right now. I try to go through some of those, too, on Coast to Coast AM.

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2: Tonight, partly cloudy, lows near 58. For tomorrow, lots of sunshine, a high 79. Partly sunny, a warmer day on Monday, the high 85. A thunderstorm, hot and humid on Tuesday, the high 91. I'm Steve Williams on Rochester's News Weather and Traffic Station. 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
3: News. I'm Deborah Valentine. The U.S. launching new airstrikes against Iran in retaliation for Iran's strikes. Here's Fox's Chanley Painter.
4: Strikes targeted Iran's air defenses, drone storage facilities, cruise missiles, targeting radars, mine laying capabilities, and surface-to-air missile systems.
3: U.S. forces in Bahrain shot down 9 Iranian drones fired at U.S. forces there. No injuries reported. Meanwhile, Bahrain and Kuwait said today that Iran targeted their nations overnight with drone and missile fire after U.S. strikes hit Iran, both countries denouncing the attacks. Louisiana held a Senate primary runoff Saturday with another candidate backed by President Trump claiming victory. Republican Congresswoman Julia Letlow won Louisiana's GOP U.S. Senate primary Saturday. She defeated State Treasurer John Fleming in a runoff election. She'll face Democrat Jamie Davis in November. 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
1: And I'm happy to be with you here tonight. And every night, really. 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If you want to email me, Ryan Recker at coasttocoastam.com. And we'll take some questions for our guest, Phil Webster. 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We're going to take some more calls for him coming up after the break. Look him up online, philwebster.com. 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
5: And welcome back to Coast AM. I'm Ryan Recker, our guest here. 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Phil, are you ready to take some more calls?
6: I am, yeah. Let's go.
5: Let's go to west of the Rockies. Cassandra, you're in Sacramento, California, and you're on Coast to Coast AM. Go ahead.
7: Hello, Ryan and Phil. Thank you so much for having me.
6: Hi, Cassandra.
7: Hi. I'm actually on the road right now. My question is probably sort of an odd one that you haven't... Well, hopefully you've heard something about it, but that's why I'm calling. I am a touring musician. I've been a singer since I was 8 years old. And since I was very young, I've felt this sort of spiritual presence when I'm singing. I don't really know how to explain it. It's not something that really speaks. This sounds really woo-woo. I know. I do like country, psychedelic, rock, you know, anything. But if there's something when I'm really singing, really tapped in and in complete focus that happens that sort of takes over. And it doesn't feel demonic or weird, you know, in like dark in that way necessarily, but sometimes it feels like I can't really come back to earth after that. Wow. Like, and I guess my question is, have you heard of anything as far as it pertains to singers and mediumship? And, also if you've heard of anything called gatekeepers.
6: Called gatekeeper?
7: Yes, gatekeepers, as in like, it's sort of a thin veil between the worlds, and I was told this term by my music coach, who is a Polynesian woman. She, she spoke to me about the makua, traditional makua, like vocal styling, and so she told me something about gatekeeping and how that's likely what I'm experiencing. I'm curious, you know anything about that?
6: Well, yeah, I love that. That's such a lovely, like, that's so wholesome, like singing and then experiencing something like that. I mean, immediately my mind goes to spirit guides. I know I've been talking about them a lot. I would encourage you for sure to try to connect with that, when you're not singing as well. I feel that you're absolutely spontaneously opening up to what I believe. I call them guides. I mean, you could call it your higher consciousness, you could call it intuition or whatever word works for you. But I mean, this very much sounds like an entity that's there. And I would go with spirit guides, and it sounds very benevolent and loving. And then it's coming through when you're doing something that you love. I mean, people talk about getting into the flow state and just opening up. And that's where everything sort of goes nicely into place. I think that's such a lovely story. And I haven't heard that before, in that context. In terms of gatekeeping, yeah, I would again say she's talking about spirit guides. I'm sorry, someone's going to count how many times I say spirit guides today. But I mean, that sounds like classic spirit guide energy to me, that's someone stepping in and letting you know that they're with you through that and they're supporting that. I mean, and again, I feel that that's an affirmation that you're doing what you're supposed to be doing. I think that that's your calling. Keep doing what you're doing. That sounds amazing.
5: Yeah, it seems like music, it's interesting the way our brains are wired around music, and it could be opening up parts of the brain that maybe cross over with what we're talking about. I mean, there's a lot of things that could be unlocked that we don't know about fully with science, and music is one of those things that unlocks a lot of it.
6: Definitely, definitely. Going back to drumming, shamanic drumming, and we all resonate with that, or with a heartbeat, right? I feel like it feels like directly connected to our physical and spiritual human experience. Yeah.
5: Yep. All right, let's go to the first-time caller line. Is it Aminda calling in from Washington State? You're on Coast to Coast AM.
8: Hey, thanks for having me. I just have a question for Phil. I don't dream ever. And so I'm just curious if you've heard of that, or if I do dream, I don't ever recall any of it ever.
6: That's really interesting. That would definitely be a question for Teresa Chung, who is the host of our, and Kelly Sullivan Walden, who's the host of our show, The Healing Power of Your Dreams. Dreams aren't my arena, but that, I find that really interesting. I wonder, are you able to kind of be conscious of your own thoughts? I've heard that, do you have like an internal monologue when you're kind of walking around throughout the day?
8: I'm not sure.
6: That's interesting. I find I don't really know what the answer is, but I find that fascinating, because a lot of what I talk about and I've mentioned today is about becoming aware of our thoughts, and then when you get good at that and blah blah blah. And I find that really fascinating, that I've heard that there are some people that don't have that kind of internal monologue going on, or that might also translate to not recalling dreams. I find that really fascinating. I wish I had more experience in this field to give you something to go with. I would just recommend, I mean, does it bother you? Like, you, I mean, you've always been like that, right?
8: Yeah, I've always, my whole life. I don't remember anything. My husband talks about his dreams all the time, and I can't sit here and say, oh yeah, I can remember mine.
6: But it's,
5: you know,
6: not,
5: this is really, yeah, I was going to say, because this is something you hit on there, Phil, and I've seen people talk about this online. Some people, when it comes to the inner monologue, they just don't hear anything in their head. So it's fascinating, because some people just don't have that ability. So, like, let's say you're reading a book. Can you hear the words in your head as you're reading the lines, or is it just a blank slate?
8: Rereading the book like 5, 6, 7 times, you know what I mean, to really process what it is that I'm reading.
5: If I were to say in your mind, think about an apple, can you visualize an apple in your head?
8: I just think of an apple. I don't see the apple. Yeah. I just, okay, there's an apple.
5: You don't see one. There's like not a picture that pops up in your head.
8: Nope. There's the word, there's an apple.
6: That's
5: so you just have the association with an apple. Yeah, this kind of sounds like I've heard people having this online, but I don't think I've ever talked to someone that hasn't. Phil, it sounds like you were kind of thinking about the same thing.
6: Yeah, I was just thinking on a positive spin. I'm always talking about living in the moment. Not that there's nothing wrong with that at all. You know, that's I just find it really fascinating. I feel that it sounds like, I mean, there's very much living in the moment of now, like, and being like, extremely present in her life, I think, which is a real gift that a lot of people don't have, because they get carried away thinking of whatever they're thinking of, thinking about last night's dream, thinking about what they're going to eat for dinner. And we get lost in our thoughts, right? And this kind of internal narrative, of pictures and this kaleidoscope or whatever. It sounds like that Amanda's very much living in the moment of now, which I think is really beneficial in this human experience. I think many people strive to have that. And I wonder if that could be something that she could hone in on. Sorry, I don't mean to talk about you in the third person. I mean, that's something that you could hone in on. Yeah.
5: You must have great intuition, because you must have the best gut feelings, honestly. Well, thank you very much for the call. We really appreciate it. You've probably seen those online too. Facebook shows what happens when you say, okay, visualize an apple in your mind, and there's like a different scale. You know, some are hyper realistic to others that are more or less just the shape of it, and some people don't see anything at all. They just have the association of, I know what an apple is, but I'm not visualizing any of it. And it sounds like she might be on the other end of that spectrum, just the no visualizations, no dreams. I don't know if that would be comforting or that would be scary if one day you lost your ability to do that.
6: I wonder. Yeah, I suppose we just all adapt to our new reality, right? I think we're really good at that. But I do find that really fascinating. I'm just not sure where to go with it. I just feel that that really rings bells to me about her being very present and, you know, not getting lost in distractions and whatever she's thinking about. It sounds like she's like ultra aware of this experience, yeah, which I think is an amazing place to be.
5: You know, that would sound like a book my wife would read, and she would want to tell me all about it. Oh, I'm reading this book, and everyone collectively lost the ability to imagine things, and it's scary at first, but what that did to society, and she'd be so fascinated by books like that, and she would want to tell me all about it. Maybe there's an opportunity there for someone here to write a screenplay, because yeah. I might see that movie. Let's go east of the Rockies, and Sue is in North Carolina. You're on Coast to Coast AM. Go ahead.
9: Hello. Great.
6: Hi, Sue.
5: Yep, we got you, Sue.
9: Great guest, great show, yes. My parents passed away in the 70s, but sometimes I have such vivid dreams that sometimes they can be a little scary. One time I dreamt my father sat up in his coffin and just smiled at me. And then I'll have dreams of my mother also, but I was wondering this thing called memory. In other words, like, sometimes I can even remember something going back to, like, when I was 4 years of age. My question is, what is going on with the memory and the brain? In other words, how are you able to bring stuff, like, from the way back? You know, how are you able to bring that back and then it'll form into a dream? It's actually you're right back there again, but how is the brain, you know, the memory of the brain, how does that work so vividly and go in the way back machine?
6: Yeah, I mean, I in a practical scientific sense, I would be the last person to ask, but if I bring in a kind of more spiritual sense to it, I wonder if those specific memories that something happened around them that were eventful and that's something that stuck with us, that made an impression on us. Going back to dreams again, my co-host Teresa Chung and Kelly Sullivan Walden would probably be able to speak to you about that for half an hour. But I understand it as I feel that, especially when we dream of people that have passed over, that I would like to believe that that's them visiting us. And I wonder if all the other stuff going on in our brains and our memories or even in our physical sleeping state kind of interrupt and bring in other, like a coffin or whatever it could be, you know, that your kind of mind takes it in different directions. But I would love to believe that when your dad visits you in a dream, that is actually your dad visiting you in a dream. But yeah, the memory idea, yeah, that's an interesting one. I just wonder, again, if it's somehow tied to something that we've bypassed, but at the time was a moment that really stuck with us, and that's why these things come up from the past.
5: Okay. Let's go back to the first-time caller line, and Linda is in Missouri. Linda, you're on Coast to Coast AM. Go ahead.
10: Oh, I'm so excited that you took my call. I just wanted to say that there was a really psychic way that I met my husband. I used to dream about this man, and very specifically. And then I went to, when I was a young girl, I went to spend summers with my grandmother, and my cousin came and said, "Do you want to go to a dance?" And I said, "Sure." So we went to this dance, and the door opened to the carriage house that the band was playing, and there he was. And I literally walked over and sat down to him, next to him, and started talking to him. And Then later on when my mother died, we were looking through pictures, and we married, of course, and we were looking through pictures, and I was a little girl, probably about 2 and a half, and I was sitting on a chair in this house, in front of this house, and right behind it was that carriage house. Where I met him.
6: Wow, what a lovely story.
10: Yeah. And we've been married 57 years.
6: Oh, that's beautiful.
10: Yeah. And he was the perfect man for me. I mean, everything about him was exactly what I needed.
6: I mean, great. It sounds like a soul connection for sure. Again, I'm not an expert on them, but I do talk to a lot of people about soul connections, and that very much sounds like, I mean, what else could that be? That's like you two appear to be destined together from day one almost. Yeah.
5: Wow. Let's read a couple of email questions. This one's from Anne. It said, I've always wanted to connect with a medium. When is the right time and how do you know?
6: I mean, discernment for sure. One thing that I found here, demonstrations of mediumship were a really good way for my skeptical side to kind of like, you know, scratch that itch that I'm not being taken for a ride. And seeing if it's real, you know, no one knew that I was going to show up. So if there's a spiritualist church or anything like that, I know they're, I mean, in England, they're on every corner, right? So I don't know if they're that, common in the States. But I would just, again, at the end of the day, do your research, do whatever makes you feel best to feel comfortable that someone's not taking advantage. Again, in my own experience, which was kind of silly because I went somewhere where no one knew I was going. But even so, I switched all my social media to private and things like that. I don't know. I just wanted to cover all the bases. But yeah, I would just go for authenticity, for other people's reviews of those people. I mean, there are some amazing ones out there that have year-long waiting lists. So yeah, I would, again, just do your research.
5: Okay, let's go east of the Rockies. Jason is in North Carolina. Jason, you're on Coast to Coast AM with Phil Webster. Go ahead.
11: Hey, yeah, I was just listening to your show and heard the woman talking about how she doesn't ever remember her dreams. I'm the same way. Like, I'm 47. I might have remembered 6 or 8 dreams throughout my life.
6: Wow.
11: And I also heard you talking about the being able to visualize an apple, and I was like, I can visualize something in my head, whatever it is, as good as I want, probably better than looking at it with my eyes. You know, I'm not sure what the deal is with that, but
6: that's really interesting. Okay. Because a lot of clients that I have like struggle with, especially with meditation, around visualization exercises. So I feel that you've probably got a skill there that a lot of people don't have, and to be able to focus on something in your mind without getting distracted or thinking, okay, the cat needs to be fed or whatever it is, right? And I think that that's a really rare gift that you have an opportunity to develop and see where it takes you.
5: Yeah, well, thank you very much for the call. Yeah, you know, I have dreams, but it's strange. The older I get, it seems like I only remember the stressful dreams. When I was younger, I used to have all kinds of great dreams, and you'd wake up and you're like, oh, that was fun. All those fun dreams, I don't remember them anymore. It's all the stress ones. So I don't know if that's just part of growing old, I guess. Here's another email question from Donna. I always have gone with that red flag feeling inside of me, and I believe it's saved me many times. Is that intuition or just common good sense?
6: I think we're talking about the same thing. Again, I think a lot of these things are a question of semantics. And if you get a gut feeling or intuition or whatever you want to call it, and then especially if that ends up being the one that was the right direction to go, I think that's 100% intuition. I mean, again, calling it common sense is maybe an easier sort of pill to swallow. But yeah, why not run with intuition and see where it takes you?
5: Okay, one more quick email. This is from Brenda. We had a medium visit about a young college student who was murdered. She said he knew who it was, and it will be revealed when he feels it's time. So revealing information over time, do you ever get this feeling like, okay, you can't release information that you know?
6: I feel that personally, I wouldn't, again, I kind of stepped into the mediumship arena in a very somewhat selfish way to sort of scratch my own itch of knowing that my mum was still around. That would be a more advanced mediumship question, I suppose, but why not, right? And also just want to mention, you know, people's truth, like we had Mark call in earlier about his dream about his wife and the spaceship. Why not, right? I mean, if this works for you, then run with it, yeah.
5: Yep, philwebster.com is the website. P-H-I-L-L, philwebster.com. And you got a lot of great info and a fantastic photo on there. Thank you so much for the last couple of hours. I've really enjoyed the conversation.
6: You too. Thank you, Ryan. It was great to be on.
5: You're listening to Coast to Coast AM. Don't go anywhere.

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3: Biden continues. I'm Deborah Valentine, Fox News. The U.S. continuing strikes against Iran after a second cargo ship was struck in the Strait of Hormuz. Fox's Chanley Painter reports from New York.
4: The U.S. and Iran trading new strikes overnight, testing their already fragile ceasefire. U.S. officials say they struck more sites around the Strait of Hormuz, citing continued Iranian aggression. The strikes targeted several Iranian military sites, including air defenses, drone facilities, missiles, radar, and mine-laying capabilities. Tehran quickly responded, saying it launched missiles and drones at the U.S. assets in Kuwait and Bahrain. No major damage or casualties have been reported. The IRGC says the U.S. broke the ceasefire and could now end diplomatic talks. The escalation began on Thursday when Tehran attacked a cargo ship with a drone in the vital waterway. The U.S. responded with strikes on western Iran. Iran retaliated by targeting U.S. facilities in Bahrain and an oil tanker.
3: Bahrain and Kuwait said today that Iran targeted their nations with drone and missile fire overnight after new U.S. airstrikes hit Iran. Part of the new ceasefire agreement between Israel and Lebanon includes Hezbollah disarmament. Israel's ambassador to the United Nations, Danny Dunan, joining Fox News Live, explaining the agreement's implementation.
5: We need the Lebanese army to deploy and to assume those positions. So it will be a gradual process. And at the end of this process, hopefully, if the implementation will be successful, we will not see Hezbollah next to our border. That is the most crucial point for us.
3: The U.S. helped broker that agreement. Another candidate backed by President Trump claiming victory. Republican Congresswoman Julia Letlow, endorsed by President Trump, won Louisiana's GOP U.S. Senate primary on Saturday. She'll face Democrat Jamie Davis in November. 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
3: An investigation is underway into California Governor Gavin Newsom's finances over allegations that he and his wife may be involved in several pay-to-play schemes. Fox's Max Gordon reports from Los Angeles.
13: The official information about the investigation is scarce, and the Department of Justice still hasn't publicly acknowledged it. Still, this is what Governor Newsom had to say about what's going on.
14: They're demanding records. They're abusing the grand jury process, digging through years and years of random documents. Donald Trump isn't just coming after me because of my mean tweets. He's coming after me because I'm considering running for president.
13: While Newsom alleges that the investigation is purely political, and according to reporting from the California Post, there have been numerous instances where donors, tribal leaders, and business executives received political appointments shortly before or after they made contributions to Newsom-linked political and charitable organizations.
3: Newsom's wife released a statement saying there were, quote, no boundaries to what Donald Trump will do to get his way, unquote. Rescue efforts continue and donations are pouring in following earthquakes in Venezuela. Fox's Dana Marie McNichol reports from Florida.
8: Hundreds of volunteers have shown up. So many people are here. They had to turn some away. The support is immense. Over $1 million worth of donations already in hand here at the warehouse. Now, many Venezuelans here tell me that they are thankful for how quickly the Trump administration moved resources into the country. U.S. Southern Command addressing the damage and coordination of military efforts. We have the most elite search and rescue crews from the U.S. and their canines on the ground. And I did speak to one volunteer from La Guaira, the area most affected. He told me hundreds of family, friends, teachers are gone. The pain is unimaginable.
3: At least 1,400 people have died. I'm Deborah Valentine. This is Fox.
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16: Tonight, partly cloudy, lows near 58. For tomorrow, lots of sunshine, a high 79. Partly sunny, a warmer day on Monday, the high 85. A thunderstorm, hot and humid on Tuesday, the high 91. I'm Steve Williams on Rochester's News Weather and Traffic Station. 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

0: 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Now, here's your guest host, Ryan Recker.
1: Well, that'll wake you up. Welcome back. We had a great first 2 hours, and we have another great 2 hours ahead of us with our guest, Adam Frank, who will talk about some of the studies he's doing, trying to find signs of advanced civilizations on other worlds. A very scientific look. He's got a book called The Little Book of Aliens. And part of it is, okay, what can the James Webb Telescope actually find? How will we know when we found something? Is the Drake equation perhaps something we should move away from? Is it outdated? I have a lot of questions for Adam Frank when it comes to finding life outside of this planet. And some of the things that he's studied over time, I think you're going to enjoy it as well. And next hour, we'll open up the phone lines if you have questions for him. Really looking forward to that. If you go to coasttocoastam.com, you can find some great stories on there, too. I find stories from all over the place. I saw this one story, and this is kind of scaring me a little bit. There's a whistleblower that came out and said the CIA has been attempting to access data from 23andMe and Ancestry.com to try to find any alien-human hybrid DNA. And there's apparently a very specific strain in the DNA that they're looking for. So they use these websites in order to see if someone has voluntarily given their DNA to these sites, and they can use that data in order to track that person down. The CIA, and this is a whistleblower claiming this. I think this was a Vice article, but it doesn't surprise me. But when I hear stories like this, I keep thinking, okay, there is legitimacy to this. If the U.S. government is investigating it and they're taking it very seriously, then what information are they working on when it comes to them taking it seriously? They must have some advanced information we don't know about. And I'm still waiting from the Department of War to read some more unredacted documents that may give us more insight of why they're doing things like this. And I'm very hopeful the more of these document dumps that we've been getting, that we'll find more information like this. And I think it's been happening on Friday mornings mostly. There wasn't one this past Friday. So every Friday morning I wake up and I think, could there be another data dump coming out? Maybe we can talk to Adam Frank about that too. It's a very scientific process. We're going to join him right after the break. If you want to email me any questions during the interview, Ryan Recker at coasttocoastam.com. In the second half of the interview, we open up the phone lines. Don't go anywhere on Coast to Coast AM.
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1: And welcome back to Coast AM. I'm your host, Ryan Recker. If you want to email me during this interview, Ryan Recker at coasttocoastam.com. Joining us now is someone that studies astrophysics at the University of Rochester, a professor there, also a leading voice on astrobiology, Adam Frank. 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
5: Oh, it's a real pleasure to be back.
1: I find that the search for life is one that a lot of people continue to search for. It's something that you've spent a lot of years working on, and you have a new book, The Little Book of Aliens. Let's talk about the things that you've discovered. What was the last thing you saw that got you really excited?
5: Well, you know, the astrobiology, which is, you know, the scientific study for of life in the universe, has gone through like three big revolutions in the last 30 years. You know, when I was a graduate student back in the late 80s and early 90s, there was no astrobiology, right? The field was sort of kind of considered dead in a lot of ways. Mm-hmm. And then the most important thing that has happened is that in 1995, we discovered the first planet orbiting another star, right? We knew that we had planets in our solar system, but it was really possible that, you know, planets were rare. Maybe nature just doesn't make a lot of planets. And since we know that, or at least we believe that you need planets to make life, that first discovery in 1995 was so exciting. It blew everybody out of the water, and it answered a question that people had had since the Greeks, since the ancient Greeks. It was a 2,500-year-old question that was answered definitively in 1995. And now we know pretty much that every star that you see in the sky has a family, not just one, but a family of worlds orbiting it. Mm-hmm. And we also know that at least if you count up five stars, one of them is going to have a planet orbiting a star in the right place for life to form, meaning that the temperature on the planet will allow liquid water to exist. And that's one of the things we think there's really good reasons to think that you need liquid water to make life. So that was probably the most important revolution. And since then, you know, we've been studying these planets. We've really been digging deep. Now, it's a long process, right? You know, if you want to answer a 2,500-year-old question, like, is there life? It's a long process. But we've made so much progress over the last 30 years. And I, you know, what I always tell people is that in the next 10, 20 or 30 years, we're going to have real data, real hard data that will answer that question one way or the other.
1: And I was under the understanding, it's so interesting, you're right, about 1995, when we think about it, we think, wow, it did take us that long to find concrete evidence of that. And that seems later than a lot of, if you were to just ask someone on the street, when do you think we first confirmed an exoplanet, I guess, and some of the different planets orbiting another star other than ours, they probably would have said, oh, I don't know, sometime in the 1800s or something. Right. But I, from what I understand with NASA, when we sent our first rover to send some photos back, there were scientists that were expecting to see life from that moment on another planet. So there's a lot of things that we just don't know until we know them. And then sometimes it's not what we're expecting to find out. And I'm guessing a lot of your research, when you're looking into the data and you're studying and you see advancements, you're learning things you just didn't expect to learn.
5: Man, that is so true. That's, I got to tell you, that's what makes actual science so wonderful and so exciting. Like every day, you're learning something new. And you're also, you know, nature is way more creative than we are. So you learn things that, you know, you just didn't expect. For example, that first planet that we discovered was a kind of planet that doesn't exist in our solar system. It was a giant Jupiter-sized world, which was not, you know, way out with like Jupiter is in our solar system. Jupiter is quite a ways out. Instead, it was parked in an orbit like right up against its star. It was almost orbiting in the atmosphere of its star. We call those hot Jupiters. And so right there was like, wow, Who ordered this? Who knew that there could be a giant planet like this in that kind of position? No one expected that. So, you know, throughout the history of this field, the modern history of this field, is we've been discovering kinds of planets that we didn't know exist. For example, the most common kind of planet in the universe, the planet that you will most often find, is exactly the kind that we don't have in our solar system. It's called a super Earth. It's a planet that's like maybe 4 or 5 times the mass of the Earth. We don't have any of those in our solar system. So, you know, it's like, that means like, wow, this is this entirely new kind of world that we now have to go through all the hard work of figuring out what kind of planet is that? Could that support life or not?
1: Yeah, you'll have to explain this to make sure that I understand it. So from what I understand, we're using satellites to observe stars. And then when there's a shadow that goes across the star, we can pick up certain traces of wave lights, the length of the light, and we can pick up signatures based on what wave of light is coming back to the satellites in the telescopes here to determine what type of planet may be crossing at that point. Is that how we're determining these things?
5: Yeah, there's a bunch of different methods, but it's always along those lines. So here's the thing people need to understand. Space is big, right? The distance, even the closest stars to us, right? Our neighborhood, like if you think of it as, you know, like a city, the house that's right next to you, the nearest star, is so far away that you can't actually see the planet, right? There's no way to, you know, for our best telescopes to actually get a direct image of that planet. Instead, we have to look at the star and look at the effect of the planet on the star. So one of our best ways, there's a number of different ways of doing this, but one of our best ways is to look for when the planet crosses in front of the star. And then what we see is a little dip in light, you know, a little bit. It's like a little eclipse. A little bit of the light is dimmed when the planet passes in front of the star. That the word for that is a transit. And you need, this is why it took so long, you need incredibly powerful telescopes and incredibly accurate light detectors to see that little teeny tiny diminution in the light. And then, so that was the way we, you know, one of the early ways we started discovering exoplanets was through that transit method. But then astronomers who are smarter than me, you know, I'm a theorist, I sit in a dark room and use math. What they figured out is that some of the light that is going to be coming from the star, when it passes, some of it will hit the planet and be, you know, cut off. But some of it, if the planet has an atmosphere, some of that light will pass through the atmosphere, through the veil of gases in the atmosphere. And when that light passes through the atmosphere, some of the light gets absorbed by atoms and molecules in the atmosphere. And that leaves an imprint in the light. So when you take the light that you get in your telescope, you can interrogate it. You can pass it through all kinds of instruments. And you can see like, oh, look at that little wiggle in the light. That's carbon dioxide. That's because there's carbon dioxide in the atmosphere, or methane, or oxygen. That's really what we're looking for, is oxygen. Anything, we call these biosignatures. We're looking for signatures in the atmosphere that there's either a biosphere there, like lots of life, trees, microbes, or even a technosphere, you know, a technological civilization there. And this, I mean, the amount of brain work that had to go into this, of technology development, to be able to give us the capacity to do this is phenomenal. It is a triumph of the human imagination. So that's right. Really what's so exciting about what's going on right now.
1: So let's say, hypothetically, without there actually being direct contact from an intelligent being somewhere outside of our planet, is there anything you can observe from here that would get you to the point where you would say, there has to be life here, intelligent life here? Is there anything that it would be concrete enough to observe based on the methods we have today that would be enough to get scientists on board to say, we believe there's something here?
5: Yeah, that's a great question. And that is where like a huge amount of work is going on. So I was the principal investigator of the first grant NASA gave to study what are called atmospheric technosignatures, signatures of a technological civilization on a distant planet. And so our job was to make a catalog of, you know, all the possible ways in which somehow there's going to, in that light signal that we're going to get, we're going to find something that we can say for sure, like, oh my God, this is technology. And we came up with a whole bunch and we're still coming up with new ones. But let me give you a couple of examples. So there's these chemicals called chlorofluorocarbons or CFCs. And these are the chemicals that in the 80s and 90s that, you know, that we produce those via our industry. And they went into like things like air conditioning and spray cans. And we realized, you know, oh my God, these things are escaping into the atmosphere and they're eating up the ozone hole, right? So we took care of that. We actually stopped, you know, burping those out. But those chlorofluorocarbons are a kind of gas that there's no way that nature could produce. Like, you know, without technology, you are not making chlorofluorocarbons. And we just did a study a couple of years ago that showed, like, if those were in the atmosphere of an alien planet, we'd be able to tell them. We'd be able to tell that they were there. They would actually shine like a bright light, so to speak, in the spectra, in the light of, you know, coming from a distant alien planet. So, you know, with the James Webb, you know, James Webb is just on the hairy edge. It's going to be the next telescope we build and the next one after that. If there's a civilization that is pumping chlorofluorocarbons into their atmosphere on purpose, maybe. Like for us, it was pollution, but for another civilization, they might do it purposely to say, warm their planet. It's a great greenhouse gas. So we would be able to see that. We would be able to tell that, like, oh my God, there's chlorofluorocarbons in that atmosphere. That's got to be a technological civilization.
1: Well, so speaking of which, so when you're trying to detect things that mean something to us as humans on Earth, how do you detect things that you don't know may be, let's say, of value to another civilization? So I think about our understanding of science and physics and how everything works, and then we say to ourselves, this is technically impossible. Do you open up the possibility of the impossible when you're trying to look for things like this in order to widen the range of your scope of interest?
5: Yeah, this is actually a great area right now, not just for technology, but also for life, because, you know, there's lots of good reasons to say, right, that life uses water and that life will be based on carbon. But, you know, it could be something different, right? So, the field started off being very, you know, Earth-centric. Like, what happened on Earth? Let's try and look for what's happened on Earth. But now we've been around for a while and science progresses by first you do the obvious thing. And then once you know that really well, you start taking steps away from that, right? Science wants to make sure that we don't fool ourselves. And I think this is going to be a theme I'm going to come up with in our conversation. Like, science is all about not fooling yourselves because we so easily fool ourselves. So now we've done enough work on that obvious stuff to start going for what we call, here's the technical term, agnostic biosignatures and technosignatures. How can we imagine, you know, the unimaginable? How can we look for signals of things that may be beyond what life does on Earth, beyond the technologies that we have on Earth? And there's actually a lot of really cool, really sophisticated ways to think about this problem. Like, for example, you may just focus on what we call anomalies. You know, you may look for something. I look at the spectra. I look at the light coming from this star and I see a wiggle in the spectra that I just don't know what it is. You know, can I investigate that anomaly in a way that will tell me, like, oh, it's not just noise. You know, it's not just some random thing that happened on the planet, but it actually is telling you about structure. Like, it's telling you that something is happening on the planet that is structured, that is a process, right? It's not random. It's an actual process that either life, you know, the biosphere that's there produced, or through technology. So this idea of agnostic biosignatures and agnostic technosignatures is something that people are really beginning to apply, you know, a lot of careful thought as we move, you know, further and deeper into this study of life in the universe.
1: Okay. So you need to be like a Sherlock Holmes or a monk of space and find those little details and inconsistencies that
5: lead you in
1: a direction.
5: Yeah, that's something I really want to emphasize is that, you know, science is beautiful and fun. It's also hard and kind of boring in a lot of ways, but it's meant to be that way, right? You have to, you know, you're going to spend your entire career poring over like these tiny details to make sure that if you think you found something, that again, you didn't fool yourself, that you actually can back up you know, every step in the process, every, all your technology, all your analysis, all your data gathering to make absolutely sure, like, yeah, this conclusion is solid.
1: Do you ever consider looking from within Earth, or are you always looking outside of Earth?
5: Well, you know, we're astronomers. In general, we look, you know, we look at exoplanets because, you know, there's a way, a number of ways I can think about this. Because, you know, I think, you know, you're thinking about beginning to lead maybe to perhaps to UFOs and UAPs. And in general, the astronomical community, we're astronomers, right? We don't look inside the atmosphere. We look outside the atmosphere. And in general, here's what I would want to say about that, right? If you want to find Nebraskans, let's say you're like, I really would like to find people from Nebraska. Would you go look in a small village in the Himalayas, or would you look in Nebraska, right, where the Nebraskans live? And that's sort of the way, you know, what it is for astronomy. Where does alien life come from? Where does alien life live? It lives on exoplanets, on alien planets. So that's where you should look. You know, Earth, you know, again, we can talk about how difficult it would be to get to Earth from anywhere else. There's a zillion planets. Why would anybody be here? So in general, you know, the model for astrophysics, because we're, you know, it's astronomy, we look at astronomical objects. We look at alien planets for alien life.
1: Yeah. I wonder if there were any bits of evidence you can find on Earth that could be used as a roadmap of where to look into the sky. And I know there's where some of those different things, let's say the people that look from within and the people that look from without, might be able to cross over in the Venn diagram and say, well, this could be where we can work together. I wonder. And by the way, your book is fantastic, The Little Book of Aliens. There's some great reviews on that. Adam Frank is our guest. You can go on to his website, adamfrankscience.com, and also everymansuniverse.com. A couple of different spots to look. We will take some calls with Adam, so if you're listening to something right now and you think, oh, I have a follow-up question to that, wait until the next hour. But if you want to email me, Ryan Recker at coasttocoastam.com is how to do it. Don't go anywhere.

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3: Tonight, partly cloudy, lows near 58. For tomorrow, lots of sunshine, a high 79. Partly sunny, a warmer day on Monday, the high 85. A thunderstorm, hot and humid on Tuesday, the high 91. I'm Steve Williams on Rochester's News Weather and Traffic Station, News Radio Wham 1180.
4: News. I'm Deborah Valentine. The U.S. launching new airstrikes against Iran in retaliation for Iran's strikes. Here's Fox's Chanley Painter.
5: The strikes targeted Iran's air defenses, drone storage facilities, cruise missiles, targeting radars, mine laying capabilities, and surface-to-air missile systems.
4: U.S. forces in Bahrain shot down 9 Iranian drones fired at U.S. forces there. No injuries reported. Meanwhile, Bahrain and Kuwait said today that Iran targeted their nations overnight with drone and missile fire after U.S. strikes hit Iran, both countries denouncing the attacks. Louisiana held a Senate primary runoff Saturday with another candidate backed by President Trump claiming victory. Republican Congresswoman Julia Letlow won Louisiana's GOP U.S. Senate primary Saturday. She defeated State Treasurer John Fleming in a runoff election. She'll face Democrat Jamie Davis in November. 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
9: Neil and Gaetano.
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1: 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We'll take some of your calls in the next hour. 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I like the old Art Bell stuff. You can find it on there too. Segments from George Norrie and the interviews that he's had over the years. Things that you might have missed. 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Adam Frank will continue our conversation with him next on Coast to Coast AM.
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4: And welcome back to Coast AM. Our guest here is Adam Frank. You can find him online, everymansuniverse.com, and his book, The Little Book of Aliens. Adam, I'm really enjoying this conversation because I think a lot of people, they just want to know, where are they? And I think for the longest time we've asked that, the Fermi paradox, if the universe is full of planets, where is everybody? Is that still the best way to look at life outside of this planet, or do you think maybe it's outdated some?
5: I think it's kind of outdated. You know, when we look at the history of what, you know, used to be called SETI, the search for extraterrestrial intelligence, there was that first wave in the, you know, 1950s, early 60s, and, you know, people were just groping, right? The scientists who were interested in this were just, you know, thrown out ideas, essentially. And the Fermi paradox was this idea. There's really two Fermi paradoxes. The first Fermi paradox was, you know, there's a long story behind it. We don't need to go into it, but it's really about why aren't they here? Like, why haven't, you know, aliens landed on the White House lawn and announced themselves? Now, obviously, if you're into UFOs and you think UFOs are aliens, you know, your answer is they are here, right? But the second one, which often is called it goes by the name of the Great Silence, goes like this. People are like, well, we've been looking, you know, with telescopes for aliens since the first search, which was 1960. We haven't found anything, so therefore there's no one there. And I want to emphasize that one's completely wrong, right? Because it's based on this idea that every night astronomers are taking their telescopes and looking, you know, for signs of alien life. And sadly, that is just not true. And the reason it's not true is for the most mundane of reasons, which is money, right? It takes money to, you know, search for anything. You know, you have to get telescope time as an astronomer. And SETI was just never, was always kind of a marginal field until recently, where now we call it technosignatures. And so most of the sky, this, you know, has not been searched. So there was a lovely study that was done by a colleague of mine, Jason Wright, and his students. And they added up all the SETI searches that have ever been done, right? And the analogy is the ocean. Imagine you're looking through the ocean, you want to find fish. Are there any fish in the ocean? So they looked at all the SETI searches that have ever been done, all the different places they've looked, how long they've looked, which, you know, which frequencies of light you're looking at. And they summed them all up. And what they found is, you know, the amount of the ocean that we've looked at is a hot tub, right?
4: Oh,
5: so,
4: wow.
5: You know, that's the entire amount of, if the sky is the ocean, how much of the ocean have we looked at? We've looked at a hot tub's worth of water in the last 70 years. And so, you know, if you pulled up a hot tub's worth of water from the ocean and you didn't find any fish, you know, you're not in a good position to say, well, I guess there's no fish in the ocean. So, you know, that version of the Fermi paradox, it just doesn't hold because we haven't actually looked. Now, finally, we're beginning the process. You know, there's real interest in techno signatures. Astrobiology has become a real going concern. So now we're getting started. But so that other version, that version of the Fermi paradox doesn't hold. And the other version, which, you know, why aren't they here? You know, putting UFOs to the side for a second, I'm sure we're going to talk about them. There's so many ways around it. There's just so many ways of, you know, we've done simulations of, you know, if aliens are slowly spreading across the galaxy, it's very easy to have a, you know, a big bubble, you know, especially if alien civilizations die, if they don't live forever, even if they're traveling around, civilizations die. And so it's very easy to end up that you're, you know, the humanity may be living in a very, you know, 100 light year long or 10,000 light year long bubble where there's just hasn't been anybody coming through for the last 10 million years or so, or even more.
4: Okay. Well, let's say, I think a lot of times we look at Hollywood and how they depict looking through satellite images and listening to radio waves. And so let's say the research is going on and there's always that moment in the movies where it's 2 a.m. and someone finds the wow signal or something, and they pick up the red phone and they call their boss and you got to get down here right now. And they, you know, it shows it on the other end of the phone and they're in bed and their spouse, honey, what's going on? They always have those moments in movies. What would be that moment for you where you're like, I got to call the president because we found it? What are you waiting for to happen? But like, what's that dream discovery for you?
5: Yeah, that's funny. That's great. That's great, right? I don't have the president's number, so I'm not sure who I'm going to call. I'll call you guys. I think what I'm looking for is like a published paper or getting data of, say, you know, somebody has looked at a planet. They've done this what we just talked about. We call it atmospheric characterization. And there's a clear line in there. There's a clear feature in the light that, you know, oh my God, that's chlorofluorocarbons. That feature is a industrial chemical, you know, something like that. We were like, oh my God, like that is exactly where it's supposed to be. It's bright. It's clearly not anything else. That would be the kind of moment for me. Cause you know, I think communication, as we've talked about before, there was this early phase of SETI where everyone was like, oh, they're going to send us a message. I don't think communication is really makes a lot of sense. The distances between space, between the planets, our stars are so vast that, you know, communication would take forever. Somebody sends you a message, they're like, hey, we're here. You know, if they're 100 light years away, that message is 100 years old. And now you send a message back being like, hey, nice to meet you. You know, that message takes 100 years. So I don't really see communication as being the important part. It's that we would be able to see a civilization going about its civilizationing business. We're like detectives, right? Doing a stakeout. And so it's like seeing some clear evidence in the light we're getting from another star. And, you know, that would blow me away. And I would be like, oh my God. Now, of course, it's science, right? So there's a million ways you could fool yourself. So there's the million steps you have to take after that. But I am waiting for that moment.
4: Okay. Well, if you were a betting man, I don't know what the odds are. What do you think is more likely? Alien life presents itself to us or we discover it through the methods you described?
5: I think we're going to discover it. I think, you know, I mean, again, you know, one has to be really careful with Hollywood. I love science fiction, right? I've seen every science fiction movie ever made. So, you know, our heads are full of that. But actually, you know, space is vast. It's not clear that interstellar travel is possible. That's really, it may be either very, you know, impossible or dangerous, or it's really expensive. People don't do it a lot. So I think in general, we're going to be able to see a civilization on another planet or a planetary system going about its business. I think that's much more likely than someone, you know, sending us a message, because that assumes someone wants to send us a message, right? Which maybe they don't want to.
4: Mm-hmm. That's some of the fears people bring out. Let's say we do find something. Would we want to send them a message? I think Stephen Hawking had, you know, very famously, much like the conquerors coming to the new world, we would be the ones being conquered if that's the case. Do you ever find a fear in what you discover would open up a Pandora's box to end civilization?
5: Not particularly. Again, I think that's a very science fiction-y idea, which, again, I love science fiction, but I think the discovery of any kind of life doesn't have to be intelligent. If we discovered that there was a world of just microbes, that there was other life, that would change the course of human history. But I don't think people would be rioting in the streets. This whole idea that if we discovered alien life, everybody would go outside and start breaking windows. I don't see it happening, right? Unless they were coming here to eat us. Okay, sure. I'm going to riot then. But, you know, other than that, I think it would be the most important discovery we ever made, and it would change how we understand ourselves. But I don't see, you know, people have a lot going on in their lives. I don't think they need to riot because we've discovered life in the universe.
4: Yeah, and I think, and a lot of people I talk to bring up this idea that if aliens exist and they've been to this planet, and the fact that we've been untouched should give you a little bit of peace that we really don't need to riot because they would have done something by now.
5: Yeah, that's a good point, right.
4: Logically speaking, I guess. I find that throughout the search, there's a lot of different ways you can search. And I find that you bring up the idea that we're doing what? Let me rephrase this. Are we doing the bare minimum when it comes to searching because of funding? Or do you think we're in a golden era of searching and we've never done more?
5: Both are true, right?
4: Oh.
5: We still, you know, the amount of money that we spend for space research is trivial compared to the national budget. Like in general, you know, if you look up the total world budget for beer, it's like, you know, I'm not exactly sure the number, but I did this once. It's, you know, millions of times more or thousands of times more than the budget to send a spacecraft to Titan, where we think there are hydrochemical oceans, you know. So that's true, that it's amazing that we spend so little given how important this question is. And then at the same time, it is the golden age. We have gotten further than we've ever gotten. We are, like I said, in the next 20 or 30 years, we're going to have real data. I don't know what the data is going to say, but we're going to have actual data to argue about on this problem.
4: Yep. I want to go back to the UFO thing because you mentioned it before that we would bring it up. So the government is going through some pretty big steps to try to disclose certain things that have been in their archives. Sometimes they're new things, photos, videos from military aircraft, drones from across the world, other governments involved with this sort of thing. When you find there's different claims of UFOs out there, how do you take those claims? Do you look at them in a scientific way? Do you dismiss them? How do you use those, if at all?
5: Yeah, so I say this in the book. I think we absolutely should have an open, transparent, scientific investigation of UAPs, because you know there's enough that people have seen, and you know, especially the pilots, that it needs a scientific investigation, right? And again, an open science. And I'm all for disclosure, like the government, whatever the government has, let's see it. But I have to say, as a scientist, and again, I want to go back to that point about not fooling ourselves, because we human beings are so easily fooled, especially about stuff we want to be true. So the great American physicist Richard Feynman said, it's the stuff you want to be true that you need to be the most skeptical of, because we're so, you know, evolution programs us to be fooled. So, you know, when I look at the data associated with UFOs, you know, from a scientific point of view, there's just not much you can do with it, right? Because there's basically two things. You have fuzzy blob photos, right? There's lots of images or videos, and they're always fuzzy blobs. And then you have personal testimony, sometimes from, you know, people like pilots who, you know, are obviously good, you know what they're doing. But at the same time, let's just take the personal testimony. It, you know, lots of evidence shows that personal testimony is the worst form of evidence. Because even if you want to say, I'm trying to tell you what I saw, they've been able to do lots of studies that show if you're excited, if things are happening, the thing you report often is not what happened, right? And, you know, they've done lots of studies on this. So personal testimonies, and it's great, I want to say it's great that the pilots now are free. There's no stigma to report. That is great. But it's just, as a scientist, you can't really use personal testimony. If a pilot says, I saw something make a right-hand turn, you know, at Mach 50, if you don't have an instrument showing that's true, then you can't do anything with that. And then there's all these images, and they're always fuzzy blobs mostly, right? And so there's no detail there. And also the image, you don't have the instrument that took the image. Like, when was the last time was that piece of that that instrument was, when was the last time the software was updated? What's the history of this instrument? So you know, sadly for me as a scientist, that data is just not useful. I can't do anything with it that will allow me to get to the next question. Right. Because in science, good data, quality data always leads to the next question, you know, and the next and the next. And so, you know, especially this data that's been getting dumped, I'm really looking for a lot more than more image, fuzzy blob images. We've had those since 1947. Right. We need real data. And that is what I'm hoping in the future will come out. But up to now, there's just not a lot for a scientist to work with.
4: OK, so. Let's say this. Let's say there is some data somewhere that you've been looking for that will get disclosed at some point. Would you be angry if they were holding back that information for decades, thinking, okay, we could have been so further along in our investigations in studying exoplanets if you would have just told us this 20 years ago? Would you be angry to find out they've been withholding something that's useful for you?
5: Yeah, I mean, like, you know, if the government, if... You know, some of the claims that have been made in the congressional testimonies have been, you know, explosive, right? That the government has, you know, spaceships in the, you know, garages and alien bodies in the garages. If that's true, come on, show it to me, right? But I have to say, yes. I'm very skeptical of those claims because, it, you know, these guys are standing up and making these claims, and there's never the actual evidence, right? As I wrote a piece for The Atlantic recently, I'm like, all right, already, just show me the dang spaceship, okay? Can we just cut to the chase? But even before this, I'll tell you something I'm looking for from these data dumps. I don't want to see more fuzzy blob videos. I've seen those my whole life. If it's actually true that the government has spaceships and alien bodies, then there's got to be pages and pages, volumes of tests that were done on them, right? You know, we've all seen the movie. They wheel the body in and they're all the guys in the lab coats. So, you know, if I go to the doctors, right, and I get my blood work done, the next day on the online, I can see my blood work. And there's numbers there, right, for the oxygen content in my blood. Show me at least the data from those tests. And I feel like right now we've gotten past the fuzzy blob videos. Like, come on, show me the data. And if that doesn't come out, at some point, if that doesn't come out, then the whole thing starts to look like, you know, just it's been a lot of discussion, endless discussion that, you know, a circular conversation, as it's been called. So that's what I'm looking for. You know, if you can't show me the spaceships, at least show me the tests you've done on the spaceships, the data from those tests.
4: You know, and looking from within again, and I mentioned this before, I saw this Vice article and they're talking about this one podcast where they have a CIA whistleblower and they're saying that there's people within the CIA that have been going through the genetic data on 23andMe and Ancestry.com. People have been voluntarily, you know, trying to figure out their ancestry. So they upload a spit swab and they do a DNA test and they say, okay, you're from this region and you may be related to these people. But apparently they say the CIA is allegedly using this DNA that has been submitted in order to see if there's any anomalies there, kind of genetic anomalies that may not be from this planet, which is kind of interesting because I think it crosses over with the same thing you're saying. You're looking for anomalies when you're analyzing exoplanets. It seems like there's people doing research on all different ends of this that may come up with clues that you could use.
5: Well, again, I mean, if that were true, again, explosive claim, right? Explosive claim, zero evidence. So if that was true, holy crap, you know, that would be like, whoa, you know. But here's the thing about these, like, whistleblower and, you know, the same thing that happened in the congressional testimony. You can find, going all the way back to the beginning of the whole UFO thing in the 1950s, reports by people who were intelligence officials, whatever, making claims that, like, oh, you know, the government knows, right? The government knows this, the government knows that. But, you know, when you ask for the real evidence of this, it's never forthcoming. And so, you know, people have talked about the fact that, like, within the intelligence communities and the military communities, there's been a camp that has always been like UFOs are aliens. And there's always been a camp like that's crazy. And because it's been so long that what has happened now, this is one possible explanation for these kinds of claims. There's been this circular conversation, right? You now have like the third or fourth generation of people who are hearing from the third generation of people who heard from the second generation of people that the government has all this stuff, you know? And that, but nobody ever actually sees it. Nobody ever actually saw the spaceships in the garage. They just heard from a guy that there was. So that's why, you know, again, as a scientist, if you can't show me the actual physical evidence, I have to, you know? I am bound by the rules of this beautiful field called science, 400 years old, that has taught us so much. I'm bound by those rules to be like, look, man, if you can't show me actual evidence, then it's hearsay. And I, you know, there's not much I can do with it.
4: All right. Adam Frank is our guest. You can find him online in his book, The Little Book of Aliens. We'll take some calls after the break. Adam, are you ready to take some calls from listeners?
5: I am ready to take some calls.
4: I am excited for the next hour because I'm always excited to see what the listeners have to think of Coast to Coast AM. Don't go anywhere.

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0: Biden continues. I'm Deborah Valentine, Fox News. The U.S. continuing strikes against Iran after a second cargo ship was struck in the Strait of Hormuz. Fox's Chanley Painter reports from New York.
1: The U.S. and Iran trading new strikes overnight, testing their already fragile ceasefire. U.S. officials say they struck more sites around the Strait of Hormuz, citing continued Iranian aggression. The strikes targeted several Iranian military sites, including air defenses, drone facilities, missiles, radar, and mine laying capabilities. Tehran quickly responded, saying it launched missiles and drones at the U.S. assets in Kuwait and Bahrain. No major damage or casualties have been reported. The IRGC says the U.S. broke the ceasefire and could now end diplomatic talks. The escalation began on Thursday when Tehran attacked a cargo ship with a drone in the vital waterway. The U.S. responded with strikes on western Iran. Iran retaliated by targeting U.S. facilities in Bahrain and an oil tanker.
0: Bahrain and Kuwait said today that Iran targeted their nations with drone and missile fire overnight after new U.S. airstrikes hit Iran. Part of the new ceasefire agreement between Israel and Lebanon includes Hezbollah disarmament. Israel's ambassador to the United Nations, Danny Dunan, joining Fox News Live, explaining the agreement's implementation.
2: We need the Lebanese army to deploy and to assume those positions. So it will be a gradual process. And at the end of this process, hopefully, if the implementation will be successful, we will not see Hezbollah next to our border. That is the most crucial point for us.
0: The U.S. helped broker that agreement. Another candidate backed by President Trump claiming victory. Republican Congresswoman Julia Letlow, endorsed by President Trump, won Louisiana's GOP U.S. Senate primary on Saturday. She'll face Democrat Jamie Davis in November. 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
0: An investigation is underway into California Governor Gavin Newsom's finances over allegations that he and his wife may be involved in several pay-to-play schemes. Fox's Max Gordon reports from Los Angeles.
10: The official information about the investigation is scarce, and the Department of Justice still hasn't publicly acknowledged it. Still, this is what Governor Newsom had to say about what's going on.
11: They're demanding records. They're abusing the grand jury process, digging through years and years of random documents. Donald Trump isn't just coming after me because of my mean tweets. He's coming after me because I'm considering running for president.
10: While Newsom alleges that the investigation is purely political, and according to reporting from the California Post, there have been numerous instances where donors, tribal leaders, and business executives receive political appointments shortly before or after they made contributions to Newsom-linked political and charitable organizations.
0: Newsom's wife released a statement saying there were, quote, no boundaries to what Donald Trump will do to get his way, unquote. Rescue efforts continue and donations are pouring in following earthquakes in Venezuela. Fox's Dana Murray McNichol reports from Florida.
12: Hundreds of volunteers have shown up. So many people are here. They had to turn some away. The support is immense. Over $1 million worth of donations already in hand here at the warehouse. Now, many Venezuelans here tell me that they are thankful for how quickly the Trump administration moved resources into the country. U.S. Southern Command addressed the damage and coordination of military efforts. We have the most elite search and rescue crews from the U.S. and their canines on the ground. And I did speak to one volunteer from La Guaira, the area most affected. He told me hundreds of family, friends, teachers are gone. The pain is unimaginable.
0: At least 1,400 people have died. I'm Deborah Valentine. This is Fox.
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15: Tonight, partly cloudy, lows near 58. For tomorrow, lots of sunshine, a high 79. Partly sunny, a warmer day on Monday, the high 85. A thunderstorm, hot and humid on Tuesday, the high 91. I'm Steve Williams on Rochester's News, Weather, and Traffic Station, News Radio WHAM 1180.
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1: Happy to be with you, and we have another hour here with Adam Frank, our guest who wrote the book, The Little Book of Aliens. You can find him online, everymansuniverse.com or adamfrankscience.com. And we're going to talk about some of the discoveries that have been made, or maybe discoveries yet to be made. 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I always look for new information. I always look for new things to talk about. Coasttocoastam.com is great because not only do we have our own articles, but if you scroll down a little bit, there's some links to articles written by other people, so you get a full scope of what's going on. And who knows, maybe one day we'll get that call from Adam. We got a big one. You're going to want me on tonight. And I hope that day is soon. All right, we'll open up the phone lines. You heard the phone numbers. Give us a call now. Line them up for Adam Frank. You're listening to Coast AM. Don't go anywhere.
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1: And welcome back to Coast AM. I'm Ryan Recker. If you want to email, Ryan Recker at coasttocoastam.com. I try to reply to emails during the break, and we have a couple of questions through there, too. Our guest is Adam Frank. You can find him online and his book, The Little Book of Aliens. Adam, are you ready to take some calls?
6: Sure.
1: So much going on in the world today. By the way, do you get a lot of people text messaging you every time there's a new development somewhere? I find that whenever there's something paranormal going on, I get a bunch of text messages. So I'm alerted to things quickly. I'm guessing similar things happen to you in this field.
6: People will email me with stuff, you know, but in general, I mean, right, there's just so much email going on. What I'm really looking for is I'm going through the scientific literature. That's because I'm a scientist, right? And so I'm always looking for new developments that sort of, you know, have data that I can use to do something with. So, that's pretty interesting because, you know, pretty much every day there's new scientific results being, you know, published.
1: So let's say you discover something and you publish it. Would that qualify you for a Nobel Peace Prize?
6: Whoever discovered life, you know, again, I'm a theorist. In science, there's theorists and observers. You know, observers are the people who actually look through telescopes. Theorists interpret the results. Whoever discovers life, that's a for sure Nobel Peace Prize. Like, absolutely.
1: Yeah, that's a shoe-in. Let's take some calls.
6: Well deserved.
1: Let's go to Wildcard Line in Raleigh, North Carolina. Jimmy, you're on Coast to Coast AM. Go ahead.
7: Hi, Ryan. Hi, Adam.
6: Hi, Jimmy.
7: I have two major things I would like to comment on. Number one is what we wanted for disclosure has already happened, is that the government admitted that they know nothing about some of the things that happen out there, like the orbs, the lights, and all that. And we don't need the same liars who have told us that there's nothing to see out there, and anyone who believes in such things are lunatic fringe, and they deserve to lose their jobs because they are called crazy, and crazy are not allowed in, let's say, military and pilot profession or in medical or any other professional career. And so what happened now is that we can talk about it without worry about losing our jobs, and we can find evidence and other things and don't have to worry about losing our jobs anymore. And some of those might be even be spiritual things. If you look at, say, things like Baba Vanga or Edgar Cayce, there are things that we cannot call human beings, and they only talk to us through a spiritual or whatever means, telepathic, that we don't even understand, and so we cannot even.
1: Yeah, Jimmy, thank you very much for the call. So, Adam, I'm going to take something Jimmy said there. Over your decades of research, do you ever feel like there was a point that there was a stigma in what you were researching? I know you're scientific in nature, but did you ever feel like, okay, other scientists, they're going to like look down on me for doing this type of research?
6: Well, there was. I mean, SETI, as I was saying, the scientific search for extraterrestrial intelligence was always kind of marginalized, right? It was always sort of like people did it. There were people, the heroes of the field, like Jill Tarter and, you know, Carl Sagan. They really had to put up with a lot of, you know, sort of sneering. And then eventually with the discovery of exoplanets and the scientific capacity to start seeing into the atmospheres of these planets, that stigma has dropped. And it's only really kind of in the older generation that people, astronomers, are still like, why are you studying life? Now it's recognized in astronomy that the search for life on other planets is one of the frontiers of the field, which is great. So, you know, it's really, there really has been a change in the scientific field about that. And I just want to say to the point that was being raised, I mean, I think it is great that the government discloses all these documents that they have. But I want to say there's a big difference between sort of like, you know, disclosing the documents, because it's clear that the government has been interested in this. And there's a difference between like not saying like, well, we don't know what this is, and then saying like, it's got to be aliens. Because here's something that's really interesting. You know, since the modern era of UAPs, which was like 2017 when that New York Times articles came out, there have been a bunch of, you know, scientific studies of the sightings that we have. And here's something people should really understand. 95% of those sightings have explanations. You can find an explanation, you know. So that leaves just like, you know, and those explanations are things like, you know, things in the sky. There's a lot of stuff in the sky right now. So first of all, the fact that 95% of these things have, when you really look at them, you can find an explanation, means the sky is not full of stuff that we don't understand. So now you have that 5%, right? a few percent of that is stuff that, like, you can't even get started with an explanation, right? Because, you know, you ask somebody, like, well, what time of day was it when you saw what you saw? And they're like, I don't know. Where were you facing? I don't know. So you can't even start. Mm-hmm. So that leaves like about 3% now of stuff that really it cannot be explained. That stuff, totally, we should study. And we should actually have the funding to like start our own investigations, because the old data just doesn't work. The old, you know, what you really want is you're in control of your observations. You know, you've gotten new data, you know, what the instruments do. But again, even that 3% doesn't mean there's a big difference in saying, well, we don't know what it is, and we're being visited by advanced alien civilizations. So that's really where the science has to happen to sort of fill in that gap and do, I think what we need is new data. That's what I say in the book. We need to build instruments that look at the sky so that we can get quality data and then try to answer the question.
1: Okay. Let's take another call, and let's do, how about a first-time caller? Brent is in South Carolina. You're on Coast to Coast AM. Go ahead.
8: Hey, good morning. Thank you for taking my call. How are you guys doing?
1: Good. Great. Go ahead.
8: All right. So I was just calling. Back in 2018, I was on the International Space Station app, and it had like 12 or 13 cameras that were mounted on it. And back then, the app is different now, I guess. I know it changed back then. But it used to, the feed would cycle through all of the cameras. It would be on each camera for about a minute or two, and you're staring out into space, or you're looking at the space station, depending on where the camera's facing. But there was a little camera button on the app. If you liked what you're seeing, you just hit the button, take a picture, and now you've got that picture. So it's going through the pictures, or going through the cameras, and then it goes to a camera where the Earth is in view. And there in space, there was this object. It looked like a worm, or maybe like a snake kind of a shape. You know, it made mm-hmm. sort of like a half a triangle was the shape that it was in. And me and my sister-in-law, we were looking at it, and we were like, look at this. What is this? Got to be something on the camera or some space trash or something like that. You know, it just looked very odd, but looked sort of ominous all at the same time. And so then, you know, it cycles through the rest of the cameras, and when it comes back to that camera, it's still there, you know, and I took several pictures of it. And then, and so the top half of the screen shows you the view from the camera. The bottom half of the screen would show you like a map of the Earth and show you where the space station was located at that point in time. And it told you the speed, and it was orbiting at 14,000 miles per hour. And whatever this object was, I don't know if it realized it was on camera. Maybe they were done looking at the Earth. I don't know. But this thing starts accelerating, starts moving away from the space station. Now, it doesn't change shape, doesn't straighten out or anything. It maintains its shape, but it takes off. I mean, this thing is getting smaller by the second, and I'm just boom, boom, hitting the button, taking pictures, you know, trying to catch as much of it as I can before it's gone. And then once mm-hmm. it's, and you know, if the space station's moving at 14,000 miles per hour, you can't really call this space trash, because this thing took off faster than that, you know, but.
1: Okay. Yeah. No, Brent, I see what you're saying there, but I want to make sure Adam has some time to respond. So the International Space Station and NASA videos, that's pretty reputable. What do you do with that type of information once it's witnessed?
6: Well, you know, the fun thing is, you know, listening to the excitement in your voice, man, is that like, this is how science begins. You saw something. You don't know what it is, right? And now, you know, you start the process of, you gotta, you know, because again, like I keep emphasizing this idea we fool ourselves, right? There's a zillion different ways in which, you know, reflections in the camera, you know, maybe space junk. There's a lot of stuff floating around space, whatever. You saw something, you were excited about it, you know, this is my whole career. I see something new. Like, how do we begin to investigate these things in a way which we're not getting fooled? Right? Because we're so easily fooled. And so, you know, I can't answer what that was because, you know, I wasn't there. I don't have the images. But I would say is like, you know, what one has to do then is try and figure out, if you had that data, you know, is there anything I can do with this, right? Is there any way, is there anything I can do to analyze how fast was it moving? Which direction was it moving? Could it have been an optical, you know, something optical? So, but what I'm most, you know, so I'm going to tell you that in general, I don't think it was probably a space thing, because, you know, the International Space Station has lots of radar on it, and they would have seen it, unless, you know, you think that the government's not telling us. But let's assume that's not true for a second, that, you know, the astronauts would have seen it. But the cool thing is your excitement about it, right? Because that's how science begins. It's like, you got a quest, you saw something, you want to know what it is. Now you got to ask yourself, how would we go about analyzing that, so that whatever answer we get is A, public, right? Everybody can do the same analysis you did, and B, we're actually sure of that, because science is public knowledge that has been vetted. And so, you know, that's the important thing for me. But I love the excitement in your voice.
1: Awesome. All right, let's go west of the Rockies, and Gene is calling in from California. You're on Coast to Coast AM. Go ahead.
9: Hello, Ryan. Yeah, I wanted to make a statement, and then I do have a question. Yeah, my statement is that and many people, you know, are thinking this way. It's kind of a naive way of thinking. It's just because they may be millions of miles of technology above us, and all that doesn't mean that they're spiritually above us, and or that they care about us or love us. You know, they may just want to use this planet for resources and minerals, and they don't care about us. So just as we use discernment when we meet other people, we need to do that with the ETs too.
1: Okay. You said you had a question.
9: That's what I wanted to say, especially with the objections, and you'll never get that out of the government. But does he believe in that?
6: Sorry, I missed that.
9: Do you believe in the abductions that are taking place, and do you think that they should be talked about, because they should be addressed? This is not being addressed.
1: Are you talking about the abductions of the scientific community? We've seen a lot of people disappearing, or are you talking about like alien abductions?
9: Alien abductions.
1: Oh, got it. Okay. All right.
6: Yeah, you know, from my point of view, from the scientific point of view, again, it's personal testimony. Like, there's just not a lot a scientist can do with personal testimony. So, you know, I would never tell somebody that something they said happened to them didn't happen to them. I can't do any, you know, what I'm interested in as a scientist is public data that I can do something with investigation. So, you know, in general, there's nothing that a scientist can do in terms of, you know, corroborating or not corroborating, you know, the alien abduction. But I do want to actually speak to your point about the, you know, the intentions of aliens, because, you know, this is something, you know, our job is to think about the trajectory of civilizations, right? What is the trajectory and the trajectory of evolution, right? And one thing that's really interesting to think about, you know, it's so hard for us to get out of our heads, right? About, we just think that aliens are going to be like us, you know, they're going to look like us, they're going to have intentions like us. And I think, you know, if you really want to think about this field systematically and get out of your biases, you have to recognize that alien minds might be entirely different. Right. They may not even have anything like the intentions that we have, or, you know, which is why a lot of the narratives I find about when people think about UFOs as being aliens, it just often for me, it sounds like a Hollywood movie script. Right. Because I think, you know, and the idea that aliens would come here for our resources. Why would they come here for our resources? They can get the resources they need on there's planets everywhere. Water is everywhere. Right. They wouldn't need to travel across the entire, the depths of interstellar space to get water. So that's like a narrative that I often find, like, you know, we need to sort of think this through more. I don't think aliens would need to come here to get water or titanium, or that stuff is free everywhere in every solar system.
1: Yeah, but have you ever been to a restaurant with good water and you just kept going back to the same spot? There's something nicer, but we might just be the spot with the good water. Which, by the way, you were a scientific advisor on Doctor Strange, the Marvel movie. Is that right?
6: Yeah, I was.
1: That's
6: best,
1: pretty neat.
6: Best job ever.
1: Some
6: and I'm a huge Marvel fan. So that was what was really beautiful about that. I grew up with Marvel comics, you know, like Spider-Man and the X-Men. Every week I would go down there and get the. So when Marvel called, I was like, oh, my God. You know, I like to say it was the third best thing that ever happened, because obviously, you know, meeting my wife and then my children. But after that, being the advisor for Dr. Strange was the best thing ever.
1: So you're saying the top three in no particular order.
6: Yeah, top three.
1: But, okay, yeah, top three. One quick question, because we're got to go to break here soon. But with the James Webb Telescope and some of the observations you can get from that, some talk about how much better readings you can get since it's outside of our atmosphere. Let's say Elon Musk sets up a moon base. Would you encourage him to put, let's say, some satellite instruments on there? Would you get a better reading if it was on the moon as opposed to in our orbit on Earth?
6: Well, it depends on what the wavelength is, because different, you know, if you're doing optical, you know, if you're looking at the light our eyes, it wouldn't, you know, that doesn't really matter. Like being, you know, out at the moon versus being in high Earth orbit, that doesn't really matter. But radio, like there's a lot of plans already to put a radio telescope on the far side of the moon. Because right now we use radio for so many things, human technology, cell phones, etc., that it's actually gotten hard for radio telescopes to sort of operate cleanly. So there are plans already, NASA plans, to build a radio telescope on the far side of the moon, which would not have radio interference going on. So yeah, definitely, you know, having the moon could be a great place to do certain kinds of astronomical observations. How cool would that be?
1: Would to be
6: have
1: neat.
6: An observation on the far side of the moon, right?
1: I know. It would be nice. If they were looking for broadcasters, perhaps on the moon, I think we can send our signal up there and broadcast it to the universe. That might be a fun thing. I think you'd want to be on that night if there was a first broadcast.
6: I have to say, I am a little, I think we do need to be careful. I am of that, you know, sort of camp that, like, maybe we shouldn't be announcing we're here. Like, hey, we're here, we're tasty. You know, I think one should be careful. I don't know if we should be beaming our, you know, our existence into the universe.
1: Wait, how do you know we're tasty, though?
6: I'm saying they might think we're tasty. We don't want to tell them that we're tasty.
1: Adam Frank is our guest. You can find his book, The Little Book of Aliens. Very popular book. Everymansuniverse.com. You can find him online there, too. And if you have a question or a comment or an observation or anything, really, we're going to take more of your calls after the break. Feel free to email me. I have a couple of questions there I haven't gotten to yet. Ryan Recker at coasttocoastam.com. We'd like to see those. We only have another half hour with Adam Frank next on Coast to Coast AM.

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3: Tonight, partly cloudy, lows near 58. For tomorrow, lots of sunshine, a high 79. Partly sunny, a warmer day on Monday, the high 85. A thunderstorm, hot and humid on Tuesday, the high 91. I'm Steve Williams on Rochester's News, Weather, and Traffic Station, News Radio Wham 1180.
4: News. I'm Deborah Valentine. Congresswoman Julia Letlow, endorsed by President Trump, won Louisiana's Republican U.S. Senate primary Saturday, defeating State Treasurer John Fleming in a runoff.
5: Tonight, Louisiana sent a clear message that they want a candidate to represent them in the Senate who will always put America first and never turn her back on Louisiana voters.
4: She'll face Democrat Jamie Davis in November. At least four people killed due to catastrophic flooding in Kentucky. Pastor Kenny Johnson of Birchlick Baptist Church in hard-hit Jackson County spoke to Fox 56 News.
6: It could have been a lot worse. And so we thank God that it didn't get worse. And you know, we're tough. We'll clean up and we'll keep going.
4: Governor Andy Beshear declared a state of emergency after more than 7 inches of rainfall. 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
1: And we have another half hour with Adam Frank. 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This is the way to do it. 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I find that at times a lot that you can drive around and flip through the radio looking for things to listen to. I get that. I do that all the time, too. But sometimes you're like, man, I wish I could listen to the end of that interview. 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Well, become an insider, and that's the way you do it. You can find info right at coasttocoastam.com. So our guest is Adam Frank. We're going to continue with him. And your comments or questions, feel free to give us a call now with the phone numbers you just heard. We'll take those next on Coast to Coast AM.
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3: Yep.
2: Perfect. Let's go to the wild card line. Jim is in Delaware. Jim, you're on Coast to Coast AM. Go ahead.
4: Hey, Ryan. So all this talk about disclosure, I've been thinking. Yeah, George had a guest on like this that once he seems to look to extraterrestrials to save humanity from nuclear annihilation. He even mentioned missile silos that have been shut down with UFOs over top of it. I can't help people like that. There's more people like that that would rather believe that than the return of Jesus to Earth. What do you think?
2: Okay. Well, thanks, Jim, for the call. I don't know if the two are necessarily one and the same. I think when you're looking at this into space to try to find evidence is different than theorizing what a perhaps visit would entail. I think that one doesn't negate the other. I don't think, let me ask this to you, Adam, because it kind of brings up some questions, because people wonder with their faith how it could be shaken. And you alluded to this, I guess, in the first part of the interview where, you know, people wonder if aliens did show up, would we start looting and breaking windows? I don't necessarily believe that would happen. And I don't think it would shake too many people's faith, but I know you're not looking at it that way, but do you have any thoughts on it?
3: Well, I do think about that. I do think about, you know, sort of the effect of, learning that we're not the only form of life in the universe, because I think it would be profound. Like, you know, right now, as far as we can tell, you know, from the evidence we have, we're an accident. And I mean by that, what I mean by accident is that, like, you know, there's all these planets and we're the only place that life is formed. And the reason I emphasize this is just that life is unlike any other physical system in the universe. Like, you know, black holes are awesome and weird, but they don't compare, you know, to a cell. Because life is creative, life innovates, life, you know, is the only system, physical system that creates new things. So, you know, knowing that we're not the only time it's happened, just finding one other example of life in the universe would then tell us really by logic that there's lots of life. Life is everywhere. And that would tell us that we're part of a community of life. And I don't think it would shake anybody's religion, right? Religion is, you know, human religions are very malleable. They're very flexible. They have always adapted to new information, you know, and people's spiritual inclinations, you know, are not really about, you know, new scientific data. Most people have spiritual inclinations because of their own interior lives. So that's why I don't think, you know, I mean, religions will do just fine if we find, it'll adapt. It'll take that information in and change how it views the universe. But I don't think that it's going to end religions by any stretch of the imagination. I think that's been a weird narrative that we've had that just, I don't see any evidence for that.
2: Yeah, I don't necessarily know if it would adapt per se, but I think it would raise a lot of questions for spiritual leaders, and I'd be curious to see how they'd answer it.
3: Yeah.
2: And they keep saying, like, with this disclosure stuff, oh, a bunch of, you know, spiritual leaders have been briefed on it because it's going to, you know, their congregation's going to have a hard time grappling with this. We haven't seen any of that yet. I sometimes you can't really believe the headlines you see. Let's go, how about to the first-time caller line, and Edward is in California. Edward, you're on Coast to Coast AM. Go ahead.
5: Hey, how you doing, fellas? Ryan, Adam. Hey, thanks for taking my call. I just wanted to see if Adam had ever heard of or heard something described quite the way what I've experienced before. And it's crazy because I've actually seen it on multiple occasions with several other people. It was like a flaming ball in the sky, like a fiery ball that just kind of hovered. And when it would move, it would just kind of stop on a dime. But as it would start to move, it would be almost like a slight trail to it. And then it would stop, move into a different direction. And then it's funny that the last caller brought up religion because, like I said, I've seen it on multiple occasions. I was actually at work. And one time when I showed it to a coworker, the guy literally dropped to his knees and put his hands up and thought it was like the second coming of Christ. Anything ever experienced like that or not experienced, but ever hear of anything described quite that way?
3: I've heard lots of different kinds of descriptions of people, things people see in the sky. And again, you know, since I'm not there, there's not much I can ever do about it. And of course, what is required, right? So you could actually, this is what's great. The government now has, you know, a website where you can go and say, look, this is my sighting, and you can put in the details. But you got to give details, right? Like what time of day was it? Which direction were you facing? What colors did you see? Because all of those things will help people sort of understand whether or not, like, oh, okay, we can explain this. And that's why I make this point. In general, 95% of the time, it's like, oh, yeah, okay, because you were facing that direction, because it was, you know, 3 a.m., sure, that was, and there was a storm, we can see there was a storm system that day, you know, that may have been this particular atmospheric phenomena, or, you know, or it'll fall in that category if we can't explain it. But, you know, but what's lovely now is that there is a place that you can go and report this and give as much detail as you can, and that will help people be able to see whether it's in that 95% of the categories. We're like, yeah, we do know what this is, or whether it's in the other category.
2: Great. All right, let's go west of the Rockies with Robin, who's in New Mexico. Robin, you're on Coast to Coast AM. Go ahead.
6: Hello?
2: Yep, we got you, Robin. Go ahead.
6: Okay. Hi. I was just going to ask Adam his opinion, because he touched base with it on the other caller, in regards to the scientists who are missing.
3: Yeah, you know, I have to say, I've looked into this. This is one of these things, I'll just tell you, there's this, you know, we live in a weird world. None of these things are connected at all. Like, some of these are years old. Some of these aren't scientists. They're not even scientists. They were, like, you know, people who worked, they were a secretary at the Los Alamos. Like, this is one of these weird things where, like, the modern world concocts, you know, narratives that just have bare nothing. Some of them are scientists who had nothing to do with, you know, anything related to UFOs, you know? You know, there was one guy who was, you know, who was a plasma physicist, you know, who was murdered by a colleague, you know, had nothing. So there's really, as far as I can tell, there is like zero to this. This is like something where people took a bunch of completely unrelated events stretching back years and have made a narrative out of it that we're supposed to be concerned with. So at least from my perspective, I really don't see anything going on here.
2: Oh, okay. Very interesting. Thank you, Robin, for the call. It makes headlines, though.
3: I know. That's the interesting. So Robin, right. Rob, I understand why Robin, you know, is responding to that, because it's been making headlines. But yeah, there really doesn't seem to be anything on this.
2: Yeah. And I think about the movies, television shows, where there's always a cork board and photographs and push pins, exactly, and red yarn. And you're connecting a bunch of things that may or may not be connected. I get that, though, but it is strange. Some of the cases, though, it might not be all of them, but some of them you wonder, because people have stories that they would not disappear without telling their families. That doesn't make sense. There's some of them that just I can't explain. But maybe it goes back to your 95-5% thing. 95 can be explained, 5% can't. And I don't know if we'll find an answer for those 5%. Let's go up to east of the Rockies, and Suzanne's in South Jersey. Go ahead. You're on Coast to Coast AM.
7: Hello, hello. Thank you, Ryan. Thank you, Adam. This is a very exciting evening with Adam, and thank you for your dedication and passion, because this is really a passion of my forever. Lots of experiences with aligning with questions and getting answers. But I was compelled to call because the one lady that called in and she asked you about the alien abduction issue. And, you know, Adam responded and said that they really don't need our resources in the physical way, which, yeah, that's probably true, but not in the physical way, but in the spiritual way. Maybe they want our humanity. Maybe we are their resources. Why are they coming from wherever they're coming and taking us? For what? If all of the resources that they had to get here, they have and they have available, why us? So that brings me to the other point that Ryan, you just brought up about spiritual leaders. Well, I've been doing a spiritual practice for 57 years. I'm an avid actual proof scientific mind person, but I also believe that there's a foundation in our spirit that is more powerful than have been dumbed down as humanity for aeons. And we're in a new age now, an age where we want the truth and we want the facts, ma'am. And we have to put our Sherlock Holmes hats on and we have to do it ourselves. We have to become whole human beings, totally. Mm-hmm. Spirit, mind and body. We are in control. I'm a light worker. I work based on a spiritual law that is in a Buddhist philosophy. The Buddha is a teacher of the law, by the way. He's not a messiah. He's not a god. He's a teacher. He is a human being who taught us that we have the tools, which is our voice, to tap into the light we have, which is Nam Myoho Renge Kyo. When we say those words, that frequency is the sound of light. We open this potential, and I'm saying this because I really respect the people that are dedicated like Adam, because I'm dedicated in my own way as well, too, to reach the young people. I work at a university nearby around young people. Well, they want answers. They want the tools. But the point is that you will get the answers when you tap into the light. And that's a law of the universe that can be proven. You want proof?
3: Right.
7: I just mentioned it. Research,
3: Susan,
7: investigate.
3: A couple things. First of all, go Jersey. I'm from Jersey. I'm from like the Newark area. I'm up from Belleville. And also, what are we doing awake so early? But finally, so, you know, I've been a Buddhist practitioner. I've been doing Zen. I've been doing contemplative practice in the Zen tradition for 30 years, which is a long time to stare at a wall. So, you know, I have great, I'm not one of these scientists who's like, oh, spirituality is stupid. You know, I mean, my spiritual practice is very important to me. And one of the things I love about, you know, practice, contemplative practice in the Buddhist tradition is it's very empirical in the sense that, you know, I have the experience when I'm sitting, you know, of the focusing of attention and such. So I'm very open to, a dedicated spiritual practice. But just as sort of the one point you're making about like, why are they here in us? What I always want everybody to be careful of is making narratives about what aliens want or don't want, because this is the beauty of thinking about other kinds of life is like, you really have to understand that alien minds, the kind of mind that would evolve from a different evolutionary lineage, could be nothing like our own, you know, could have nothing, you know, and that's probably more likely than they're like us, you know. And so one should be careful about not, you know, sort of taking, especially because we're so influenced by science fiction, and being really open to the fact that, like, actually, we have no idea what aliens might want. And so, you know, the narratives we have out there, here to do this or that, I think we should just be very suspicious of our own sort of anthropomorphizing about what some other civilization that developed on some other planet would look like, which is why in general I'm kind of skeptical. I come from a skeptical point of view of us being visited. I'm more likely there's probably alien life out there. It's out there, you know, on their alien planets. That's where I come
2: from. Let's do a couple of quick hits to try to go through some of these emails just real quick. Is AI helping you?
3: Yeah, AI. Wow. We could talk about AI for a long time. Yes, AI is definitely helping me. AI is amazing when it comes for doing science. I got to say, it is. I love it. On the other hand, you know, AI is also, it's messing with civilization in a lot of dangerous ways. So I just had to put that in. But yes, AI is super helpful for the, in multiple different ways for this kind of project.
2: Okay. Can the existence or the understanding of the existence help us in our daily lives? So sometimes you accidentally stumble upon something scientifically. It could be used for medicine. Is anything that you're researching, could it be used to help humanity other than recognizing that something else is out there?
3: Will practical things from this? Yes, in the sense that we have to develop all kinds of new powerful technologies, you know, for doing this. We have to build new kinds of detectors. We have to build, you know, the computer software that can sort through a zillion different signals. So yes, always with science, when you push the frontier of science, there's always, feedbacks, you know, or there's always gifts. That's why you should support science, because it just gives you, it's a gift that keeps on giving. So, yes, in that way. But most importantly is it brings you wonder, right? What we really need in our lives is wonder. And science is this beautiful way of being able to look at a leaf that you've seen 10 trillion times. And when you learn about photosynthesis, you can stare at that leaf for an hour and be amazed.
2: Another question, one said, is it even possible to have life without water, carbon, or the sun?
3: Probably not the sun. You definitely need some energy source. And a lot of it. Though you could get that maybe from, you know, the planets have radioactive cores, radioactive elements in the core. Carbon and water and carbon, like, the thing is, if you were start from scratch, if you were like, oh, I want to build something called life that does things life. You know, you look at the periodic table, you'd probably choose carbon, because carbon is just – carbon bonds so beautifully. It's so – pardon my language – promiscuous, you know, in its bonding that, yeah, you'd make your biological machines – I want to be careful about that metaphor. But you'd build your biology out of carbon, and water is such a good solvent. But there are other options, and nature is more creative than us, and we need to be recognized that we need to pay attention to those other possible options.
2: All right, so the website, everymansuniverse.com. 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Adam Frank, thank you so much for tonight. I really enjoyed it.
3: Oh, it was a real pleasure. Thank you.
2: That's something I think I'm going to have to go sign up for now while I'm thinking about it on everymansuniverse.com, weekly newsletter. Well, that'll do it for Coast to Coast tonight. I always have a great time spending it with you, and if you want to reach me after the show, Ryan Recker at coasttocoastam.com, or I'm on social media. Just do a quick search for Ryan Recker on Twitter, at Ryan Recker Radio on Facebook. Another place to go. So many people to thank: Adam Thompson, Gina Silvetti, Michael Cosio, Dan Galanti, Donna Walker, Tom Danheiser, Sue Trankus, Bill May, Sean Lottasewer, Lex Lonehood, my mentor Phil Tower, and of course the legends that make it all possible, Art Bell and George Norrie, and you. Hope to connect with you here soon. Have a great night.

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0: Biden continues. I'm Deborah Valentine, Fox News. The U.S. continuing strikes against Iran after a second cargo ship was struck in the Strait of Hormuz. Fox's Chanley Painter reports from New York.
1: The U.S. and Iran trading new strikes overnight, testing their already fragile ceasefire. U.S. officials say they struck more sites around the Strait of Hormuz, citing continued Iranian aggression. The strikes targeted several Iranian military sites, including air defenses, drone facilities, missiles, radar, and mine laying capabilities. Tehran quickly responded, saying it launched missiles and drones at the U.S. assets in Kuwait and Bahrain. No major damage or casualties have been reported. The IRGC says the U.S. broke the ceasefire and could now end diplomatic talks. The escalation began on Thursday when Tehran attacked a cargo ship with a drone in the vital waterway. The U.S. responded with strikes on western Iran. Iran retaliated by targeting U.S. facilities in Bahrain and an oil tanker.
0: Bahrain and Kuwait said today that Iran targeted their nations with drone and missile fire overnight after new U.S. airstrikes hit Iran. Part of the new ceasefire agreement between Israel and Lebanon includes Hezbollah disarmament. Israel's ambassador to the United Nations, Danny Danon, joining Fox News Live. He explains the agreement's implementation.
2: We need the Lebanese army to deploy and to assume those positions. So it will be a gradual process. And at the end of this process, hopefully, if the implementation will be successful, we will not see Hezbollah next to our border. That is the most crucial point for us.
0: The U.S. helped broker the agreement. Another candidate backed by President Trump claims victory. Republican Congresswoman Julia Letlow, endorsed by the president, won Louisiana's GOP U.S. Senate primary on Saturday. She'll face Democrat Jamie Davis in November. She defeated State Treasurer John Fleming. 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
0: An investigation's underway into California Governor Gavin Newsom's finances over allegations that he and his wife may be involved in several pay-to-play schemes. Fox's Max Gordon reports from L.A. on the allegations.
6: The official information about the investigation is scarce, and the Department of Justice still hasn't publicly acknowledged it. Still, this is what Governor Newsom had to say about what's going on.
7: They're demanding records. They're abusing the grand jury process, digging through years and years of random documents. Donald Trump isn't just coming after me because of my mean tweets. He's coming after me because I'm considering running for president.
6: While Newsom alleges that the investigation is purely political, and according to reporting from the California Post, there have been numerous instances where donors, tribal leaders, and business executives receive political appointments shortly before or after they made contributions to Newsom-linked political and charitable organizations.
0: Newsom's wife released a statement saying there were, quote, no boundaries to what Donald Trump will do to get his way, unquote. Rescue efforts continue and donations are pouring in following earthquakes in Venezuela. Fox's Dana Marie McNichol reports from Florida.
8: Hundreds of volunteers have shown up. So many people are here, they had to turn some away. The support is immense. Over $1 million worth of donations already in hand here at the warehouse. Now, many Venezuelans here tell me that they are thankful for how quickly the Trump administration moved resources into the country. U.S. Southern Command addressing the damage and coordination of military efforts. We have the most elite search and rescue crews from the U.S. and their canines on the ground. And I did speak to one volunteer from La Guaira, the area most affected. He told me hundreds of family, friends, teachers are gone. The pain is unimaginable.
0: The quakes have claimed at least 1,400 lives. I'm Deborah Valentine. This is Fox News.
3: 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Hurt in a car? 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
9: Sunshine today, the high near 80. It'll be clear tonight, low 50. A partly sunny tomorrow, the high 85. Clouds and sun on Tuesday, a hotter day, a thunderstorm, and the high at 93. I'm Steve Williams on Rochester's News Weather and Traffic Station, News Radio WHAM 1180.
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19: I'm Joe LaMonaco. That is Ruth Roe Campbell. Hello, Miss Ruth.
20: Hello, Joe.
19: And this is the Truth from Ruth Radio Hour. And today we are going to... Miss Ruth and I started talking about this like an hour ago before we actually got here for the show. Because she decided to bring us a topic here, which I've heard of. I didn't know what it was. I still don't understand 100% what it is. And we're going to be talking about the story behind America's largest real estate marketplace. We're talking real estate here, and we're talking about three little letters. It's called MLS. If you have casually scrolled through a listing online because you were curious about what the inside of a house looked like, I'm guilty. I do it all the time. If you've sold a house yourself or bought a house, if you've seen a sign in someone's front yard and has those three letters, MLS, you might be wondering what they stand for. In this episode of the Truth From Ruth Radio Hour, we are going to do our best to try to unpack a few things, because this is an onion that gets crazier the deeper you peel it. It really is. I thought this was going to be a pretty straightforward topic, Miss Ruth, but you have brought us something which we may have to take a few months to unpack.
20: I don't think
19: that. You know what? To truly do it justice, I think we really need to take our time with this. So let's get right into it.
20: Okay, here we go.
19: MLS stands for what?
20: Multiple listing service.
19: Okay. Let's go all the way in the Wayback Machine. Okay. I would suspect, I mean, everything has to have an origin story. This has an origin story. How far back does it go?
20: Way back to the 1800s.
19: Okay.
20: We're talking like after the Civil War.
19: Okay, so mid to late 1800s is where this whole started.
20: Correct.
19: So we are going into the Wayback Machine to your great-great-grandfather's era.
20: In a smoke-filled room.
19: Isn't that the way it always is? All right. Give us the elevator pitch about how this whole thing got started, and what we know as best we can about who are the ones in that smoke-filled room that got
20: it started.
19: It started
20: in a very innocent way for really the benefit of the consumer.
19: Okay.
20: Because the consumer being the seller, the real estate seller, brokers got together in that room and they said, hey guys, which was all male at that time. They didn't let women in real estate for decades. Okay,
19: of course it was.
20: Shut my mouth. Guys got together and they said, you know, this whole thing is going to be a lot easier if we cooperate with each other instead of competing with each other. So when Joe gets a listing, he's going to allow any broker in the room to show it and bring their buyer in, and potentially buyers will compete for a purchase.
19: So
20: good idea.
19: This essentially starts, if you ever wondered how the real estate marketplace, maybe this is the seed, the nugget.
20: Yes.
19: Where things, as we experience them today, and we're going to talk more about how technology plays a part and how this all expanded as we go through this show. But this is really the nugget of where this buyer competition, as we kind of understand it today, really got its start.
20: Exactly. Exactly right. It is seller representation. That's what it started as. And when buyers compete, that's a good thing for sellers. It's also a good thing for the real estate brokers because they have a protected item, which is their listing.
19: Okay.
20: Their listing, exclusive right to sell listing. And all the brokers compete to buy it.
19: Okay.
20: To earn that money. And of course, there was some money changing hands here. So we'll pay you X amount of money if you bring in a buyer and that buyer is successful and they close.
19: Okay. So here's your first truth from Ruth in this episode. The MLS was never created so that brokers could compete against each other in secret.
20: That's true.
19: Okay.
20: Yes.
19: You really, the MLS was created to essentially benefit sellers to get a piece of property in front of as many potential buyers as possible. This is where it all starts. When we talk about how Miss Ruth does her business today with Digging for Deals and the auction platform and how this all comes in, it's about getting the property in front of as many people as possible to find the right buyer to sell that property to the maximum benefit of the seller.
20: Exactly. And okay. When buyers compete, the seller is best served.
19: So back in the day, I wonder how the communication had to work and who kept the ledgers.
20: Ooh.
19: And who kind of wrote everything down. I mean, we think about how information changes hands in the modern era, and it's very easy to get on your phone or a computer and look anywhere in the world for something. But at this time in the 1800s, was it, I wonder if it was all regional? Did they talk to each other across the colonies or the states, or, you know, by that point we're done with colonies, but across the states to make sure that everybody knew about what everyone else was doing, or if it was kind of regionally based?
20: It was always regionally based.
19: Okay.
20: All the real estate people knew each other. And when a buyer came from another location, God forbid, they had to talk, they had to find a real estate broker that could help give them access to that listing.
19: Okay.
20: Obviously.
19: All right.
20: Control. It was all controlled. It was all regional. And this was how real estate worked. It was a good thing.
19: This was a private enterprise. This is not a government agency. It never started as a government agency. It was never started as a business, you know, like we think of Zillow's and Realtor.com and Houses.com. So this is a private database, or at its started, probably
20: where
19: a private ledger.
20: Yes.
19: Owned and operated locally or regionally, governed by who, though? Who do we know that was kind of maintaining this or sort of keeping the records?
20: Strictly the brokers.
19: Okay.
20: The real estate industry. The
19: All
20: real
19: right.
20: estate brokers.
13: We are in talks. 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
19: 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I'm Joe LaMonaco. 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All right, we're talking about the MLS. The untold story behind America's largest real estate marketplace. We've talked a little bit about what it is and how it got started, and we are going way back into the 1800s for this. And I would suspect that structurally how it functions hasn't really changed all that much, though technology has been layered on top of it. What the MLS actually does and the information that it warehouses has essentially been pretty consistent over all these years.
20: Well, I don't know about that, Joe, okay. Because when it started out in handwritten ledgers and it went to printed books, which became phone books of information.
19: Oh, I would imagine okay. It was huge.
20: Phone books of information. They were just, MLS listings were just little blurbs.
19: Okay.
20: There was a point where there was no photographs. Can you imagine no photographs?
19: Never seeing a property.
20: Okay, a listing was just a couple little words on a printed book.
19: Okay, so let's go through some of the bullet points. So it had some property details, I would suspect, but was it merely about the acreage, square footage? Was it fairly
20: little bit,
19: limited?
20: Very basic information. The object, as far as the brokers were concerned, the real estate industry, was to get the consumer in the door.
19: Okay.
20: And, you know, in the olden days, you know, as a young realtor, Century 21, if you had 60 agents in the office, you would get 60 phone books. Can you imagine that? 60 phone books.
19: Woof.
20: Delivered to your office, stacked up every week, because the information changed constantly.
19: Can you imagine having to reprint that so often to keep it current?
20: This is how the world was.
19: Okay. And at the beginning of your career, mm-hmm. pre-internet,
20: yes,
19: you were still utilizing this in your early days in real estate.
20: Books.
19: Okay.
20: Yes, books. The computer came along, the personal computer.
19: Mm-hmm.
20: And then it went to that, like, wax paper. Remember? Everyone remembers wax paper.
19: Yeah.
20: But there were no photographs. It was just data entered into a database.
19: Okay.
20: And brokers, it was tightly controlled. Brokers cooperated. Here's the rub, Joe. The consumer could not get this information. They didn't know. They a sign went up on your neighborhood and your son was looking for a house. So you had to call the broker and the broker had to look up that listing for you. There was no transmittal of information to the public.
19: Okay.
20: It was designed to get the public in the door.
19: Okay. So that's why showing instructions were still included in that early MLS. What do we talk about when we say showing instructions?
20: We used something called telephones. Okay.
19: Is that the app on my phone I never use?
20: We used something called telephones, and we would hurry up and we'd call the listing agent. I got to get a buyer in there right away tonight.
19: Can
20: I do a showing? The listing agent had to call the seller. Okay. But it was a cooperation between brokers. And the public was really basically locked out.
19: Okay.
20: Can you imagine that?
19: So the public didn't have the opportunity to see those details there, because part of how it works was compensations
20: mm-hmm.
19: offered to cooperating brokers was detailed within the MLS, privy to those who were in the industry, but not to buyers and sellers.
20: Exactly. And this is part of all the controversy.
19: Okay. That's going to take us
20: today.
19: To modern times.
20: Okay.
19: We'll get to that in a minute.
20: But suppose you were a seller and you were only offering 2% compensation to the buyer's agent, hang with me here for a minute, and somebody else next door was offering 3%. So who do you think the brokers were going to show the house to? They were going to show the house to the one where they received the best commission.
19: Okay.
20: Makes sense.
19: Absolutely. Absolutely, it makes sense.
20: And it was their private database, so there was nothing wrong with this. They could do it.
19: Okay. So I just want to just linger on this for just a little bit. So within the industry, and because this was locked down, it was not available outside of people who are professionals within the industry, that became just sort of the way business was conducted?
20: Yes, of course. This was all legal and open.
19: Okay.
20: And had worked this way for over 100 years. Think about it. We're talking 100 years.
19: It seems that, I mean, when you can look at it from a historical perspective,
20: yes.
19: and we see how far back this all goes, that it sort of works until it doesn't. And we're going to get to that in our next segment when we show how technology played a massive part about how things started to change and how rapidly they have changed within the MLS.
20: And the government.
19: Okay. But right now, see, remember, at this time, the MLS is not a government agency. It wasn't created by the government. It's not run by the government. It was used professionally, still is used professionally, but now we have other parties that are getting involved. So let's just dial it back a little bit here, okay?
20: Okay.
19: When it's still just for professionals within the business, why sellers used it?
20: They want to sell.
19: It created something, though. It created
20: competition.
19: Thousands of independent competitors cooperating to expose one property to the largest audience possible. Where have we heard that before, Ms. Ruth?
20: Must be the auction industry.
19: No individual brokerage could match that reach. And it really did for, was the initial catalyst, I guess, was to benefit sellers, or was it really designed to benefit both sides of the equation, to benefit buyers and sellers, or was it really more just for those people that were looking to benefit from a transaction?
20: In a way, it was designed to certainly to benefit buyers and sellers, but it was mostly designed to benefit the broker industry, really.
19: Okay.
20: They needed information. They wanted to sell houses. That was their function in life. And if they could sell your house, Joe, they had a buyer. So bring it on.
19: Okay.
20: You know,
19: this consolidation of information, I don't know the names of the people who were in the room at the time, but when you look at what they created for the industry, for the real estate industry, instead of having to, like, all right, if I'm one broker and I'm just going to go to one neighborhood, I'm going to start knocking on doors. You thinking about selling your house? You thinking about selling your house? Instead of that, that it made the process as streamlined as it could have been, given the fact that there was always a lag in information, that everything had to be printed, that you had to keep throwing away old books and starting with new books to be able to have current information. But it really was something that no one individual broker or team of brokers could have ever duplicated without this.
20: No, it was an amazing partnership, cooperation. And it worked for literally hundred years plus, until something happened.
19: What happened? What did it do to the MLS? And what have been the long-term ramifications of that? And we're not even talking very much long-term. We're talking about a few decades worth. And the playing field keeps changing. You know what it is, because it's in your pocket right now. And you've probably gone to one of those sites. I'm guilty of it. As soon as a sign comes up in my neighborhood, I'm immediately on one of those because I'm just curious about it. But what did that do? What did digital technology do to the MLS? The information, who holds it, where money gets transferred, who pays who? See, I told you it was going to be an onion. We are talking about the MLS on the Truth From Ruth Radio Hour. That's Ruth Rowe Campbell from Rowe Realty Auctions and Appraisals at diggingfordeals.com. 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That's where all of Ruth's shows, all of her information is warehoused in one easy to find place. If you are in the real estate world, though, or if you're in the collection selling, or you've got a business that you are dispensing of and you've got equipment or whatever, you can utilize an auction platform for that. And you can do that at diggingfordeals.com, D-I-G-G-I-N for deals.com. And you can see what is current up there. You can see how Ruth and her team work over at Digging for Deals. And when we come back, speaking of the internet and dot-coms, how did the internet change everything in the MLS? 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
2: Sunshine today, the high near 80. It'll be clear tonight, low 50. A partly sunny tomorrow, the high 85. Clouds and sun on Tuesday, a hotter day, a thunderstorm, and the high at 93. I'm Steve Williams on Rochester's News Weather and Traffic Station, News Radio WHAM 1180.
3: NBC News Radio, I'm Jim Forbes. Iran appears to be launching missiles on U.S. allies near the Persian Gulf. Kuwait's military said on social media early Sunday that its air defense systems were intercepting hostile missiles and drones. Similar attacks appear to be happening in Bahrain, where the Interior Ministry says, quote, the siren has been sounded and is urging residents to remain calm and head to the nearest safe place. The strikes come after the U.S. military carried out a second wave of attacks against Iran on Saturday in retaliation for an Iranian drone attack on a ship traveling through the Strait of Hormuz. And about a dozen large wildfires are burning in Utah. Governor Spencer Cox declared a state of emergency on Friday after the National Weather Service issued a red flag warning. The largest fire is the Cottonwood Fire, which has burned over 90,000 acres in southern Utah and is 0% contained. I'm Jim Forbes.
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19: 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I'm Joe LaMonaco with Ruth Rowe Campbell from Rowe Realty Auctions and Appraisals at diggingfordeals.com and thetruthfromruth.com. So remember, if you want to catch up on past shows, including this one, you can listen to them again, share them with people that might need this information over at thetruthfromruth.com. We're trying to warehouse everything that we have done for this show, and it's been almost a year and a half that we've been doing this show. So all the episodes are up there. And new ones continue to go. Every month, Miss Ruth will come back. And she'll be with us all throughout the summer, too. She doesn't take a vacation. Miss Ruth is, well, she might go and do some grandma things here and there. But she's going to be around, so we have a lot more information. And we are talking about the MLS, the Multiple Listing Service. You've seen them on real estate, whether you've been involved in it, whether you've seen it on a sign, whether you have gone online to look at real estate listings because you've been curious about what the inside of a house looks like in your neighborhood and it's just gone on the market and, you know, it's being marketed. The internet changed everything. So just to dial things back just a little bit, in case you're just joining us, the Multiple Listing Service was started back in the aftermath of the Civil War in the

0: originally handwritten in ledger form and then probably duplicated by hand to be able to be shared with people. Then it wound up getting printed. Ms. Ruth said that they would bring phone book size every week. They would wind up bringing in and probably dropping it on the porch with a large thud. But then...
1: the internet.
0: Digital changed everything.
1: Yes, our life.
0: The database switched from being in a printed form to being in a digital form.
1: And not without a battle.
0: Okay, so of course, the internet started as the wild, wild west and a lot of things got out there. Was the MLS resistant to having this printed proprietary item now being potentially available to other players who may or may not be the ones in a new smoke-filled room?
1: Exactly. Okay. Now, the one word that I would use was membership, and it still is. Mm-hmm. It's a membership organization. Okay. And when you have a private membership organization, guess what? You can invite the people you want.
0: It's like a country club.
1: And you can keep the people you don't want out. So the internet comes along, and there are individuals, companies that come in and say, wait a minute, we want all the information that's going into this database, this MLS. Now, it had evolved a little bit. You know, it had some pictures in it. You know, okay. it was a nice, juicy morsel for these internet, they call themselves internet brokers. And what they've evolved into is Zillow, Redfin. Also, the auction industry didn't have a seat at the table. You know, they weren't a member, okay? So, Department of Justice steps in, and this is the 21st century, 2008, and they say, wait a minute, guys, you get on one side of the room, you're on the other side, we're going to mandate that NAR, the National Association of Realtors, tell all its members across the United States that they have to do something called sharing. We like to share.
0: Well, you're taught that you should be a good person and share.
1: And share.
0: But this is almost, well, it's over, a century of this is how we do business. And then technology came and completely disrupted that model.
1: Yes.
0: And players started to get into the business or into the industry that started to say, hey, we want the consumer to have as much information as possible. We're going to disseminate this information as widely as we can. It should benefit you.
1: And the consumer wanted that. They wanted to sit in the comfort of their living room and look at the neighbor's kitchen and bathroom.
0: Or to be nosy.
1: Or whatever. Sure. Or search for real estate online. But here's where it gets down and dirty.
0: This is where it gets tricky.
1: Those, that auction industry or Zillow or Redfin or Realtor.com,
0: okay,
1: might have a different business model than our membership business model.
0: Okay.
1: And we don't know if we like that.
0: So when you mention that, I'm going to way oversimplify this because we have to.
1: Please.
0: Did it come down to money? Did it come down to
1: Joe.
0: Compensation, percentages? Remember, we talked about it earlier when it was written in the book. It was, you're going to do 2% to the buyer's agent, 3% to the buyer's agent, or what have you.
1: True.
0: So this was going to then make that information, which was held private and away from buyers and sellers, now buyers and sellers could see it. That was a huge disruptor.
1: Wait a minute. Now, we're in the 21st century, like in 08, and the membership is like, we are not showing that to the public. God forbid.
0: Yeah.
1: Okay? Yeah. It was not until 2024.
0: Really?
1: 2024. When 2 years ago, folks... Mm-hmm. When the Department of Justice stepped in and said, okay, guys, you're on one side of the room, somebody else is here, you guys have to scrub the MLS of compensation. Now, the National Association of Realtors and the Real Estate

0: industry almost.
1: I would imagine they plotzed completely.
0: Yes. I mean, that is a big deal.
1: Okay. So this is the first time, though. And there have been two Department of Justice investigations or cases. One comes into around the time of the real estate crash. So mid to late 2000s. So between 2005, 2008. That's number one. Then 2 years ago, they've stepped in again. After more than 100 years of how the MLS has operated, it has changed probably dramatically from a compensation standpoint.
0: Membership only
1: in the last 20 years. And in the last 2 years, things have changed really dramatically.
0: And that's the reason I'm doing this radio show.
1: Okay.
0: Because people don't know what the MLS is. They don't understand how important it is to sell real estate. You almost have to have it, folks. But it is okay to require disclosure of compensation. It is okay to ask those questions. What am I? I'll pay you thousands of dollars in commissions, but what am I going to receive?
1: Okay.
0: How is this going to appear?
1: We have talked about this in relation to the auction platform and transparency. I mean, this is kind of sort of related, you know, to that as well. This battle that has gone on now, and it's battle through the courts and it's battle through the government, it's not about access. It's not about websites. It's
0: control.
1: Not about, it's about control. I have to ask this question, and you answer it to the best of your abilities. If you don't know, say you don't know. Do we as the public have any ability to know who's at the top of the food chain in the MLS? Like we would know about a board of directors of a publicly traded company.
0: Well, it's still private.
1: Okay.
0: It is still private membership
1: only. Okay.
0: But and keep in mind, I mean, the government is on, you know, steroids regarding the housing industry.
1: Yeah, absolutely.
0: Okay? It's
1: and
0: very
1: been.
0: Important.
1: Yeah.
0: It's very, very important because think of all those mortgage lenders.
1: Think of
0: all those tax assessors who need valuation information. That's what this is.
1: Okay.
0: Folks, when you enter a listing into the MLS, guess how long it stays there? And it sells. Let's just say it sells.
1: Okay.
0: Your house sells. You go off to some other place. How long does it stay there?
1: Permanently, I believe.
0: Permanently. We're talking decades. And we routinely pull out old information from decades ago and compare it to now.
1: This has opened up a Pandora's box. See, I told you this was going to be an onion when you start peeling things back.
0: Well, we can turn it into a rose.
1: Let's turn it into a rose.
0: Okay.
1: So, again, who controls access to the listing information? Who owns the listing data once it's on the MLS? You're kind of, if you want to play the game, you kind of need to use it.
0: You need mandatory. Has to be.
1: And the questions remain controversial about who gets the money, how the money transfers, is there supposed to be compensation back and forth? Where does that information, because now it's not just about money, it's about data and privacy as well. There's a whole lot of things all looped
0: in
1: together.
0: There's a whole lot of things, but the only thing that the consumer needs to know is this. The seller is in control.
1: Okay.
0: The seller, the owner of the real estate is in control of what happens when they multiple list their property.
1: As long as there's still that ability, the question then comes, all right, well, what happens now? We're in 2026. We've just had some changes not too long ago. So the MLS is still the largest cooperative real estate marketplace ever created. But, well, what's next for the MLS? Well, we're going to dive into a little bit of that when we come back to wrap things up on this edition of the Truth From Ruth Radio Hour on News Radio WHAM 1180. Stand by. We'll be right back.
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18: I'm Joel DeMonaco, along with Ruth Rowe Campbell from Rowe Realty Auctions and Appraisals at diggingfordeals.com. And this is the Truth from Ruth Radio Hour. We are talking about the MLS this month. Oh, and by the way, if you think this conversation has dug you down a rabbit hole, next month on the Truth from Ruth, we're going to be talking about one of the most misunderstood subjects of all of real estate, New York State agency law. If you think the MLS is a tangled web, you are not going to believe what we get into next month and how it impacts all of us who live here in this state and wind up doing transactions. So next month on the Truth from Ruth Radio Hour, New York State agency law, one of the most misunderstood subjects in all of real estate.
19: We're going to make it easy.
18: We're going to try to.
19: It's
18: by the way,
19: very easy,
18: if
19: folks.
18: You want to re-listen to this episode and other past shows, go to thetruthfromruth.com, and that's where we put all that stuff so that you can go back and re-listen at your leisure, share it with somebody who might need to know some information, or just reach out to Ruth and her team at diggin4deals.com. The MLS is still in existence. It has been in existence since the late 1800s. It's a century and a half almost of service. So it still exists, a private entity that was started within the industry of real estate to be able to consolidate information to the benefit of those who are buying and selling property. So the government has been involved. It is a non-government agency, but there have been challenges that have made it all the way through the justice system. This started about 20 years ago or so in the mid to late 2000s around the housing crash of that time. Then there was another DOJ battle about 2 years ago. So the MLS still exists. So there are some things that haven't changed as a result of all of the litigation that has happened around
19: this. No, and it has evolved into one of the most detailed and expose databases.
18: Okay.
19: Incredible amount of information. I sat here just this week listing a piece of property, and takes me all day to do it.
18: Wow.
19: And then all those beautiful photographs, you know, with the wide angle lenses, folks.
18: Yep,
19: and
18: the drone
19: that,
18: shots,
19: you know,
18: and everything else.
19: And we're talking heavy duty, day at work.
18: Okay. So the MLS still exists. Listings are still a cooperative effort among people who are brokers. Properties are still shared. So
19: yes,
18: this is why you are able to see properties in your town and across a region or across a state or across the country. Compensation discussions moved elsewhere, though.
19: Mandatory
18: compensation.
19: Was forced
18: to move
19: elsewhere.
18: They were forced into that. But what didn't change with the MLS? Well, the seller still wants maximum exposure. They still want to get in front. They still want qualified buyers and competitive offers and competition.
19: That's what it's all about. That's what it's all about, folks.
18: And skilled representation.
19: Marketing.
18: And they want the person who is representing them on either side of the equation to have the maximum amount of information necessary to be able to maximize that transaction for them.
19: Yes.
18: And the buyer still wants to have access to inventory, not just what they can see when they drive through a neighborhood. 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
19: What's wrong with choices? And I think it's a good thing.
18: And they want to have advice and advocacy as well to be able to know that they're getting the best deal.
19: Exactly.
18: In whatever transaction that they're making. 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
18: And you're a seller's agent. 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Your duty is to represent the seller's interest. You're utilizing the MLS for what it is intended for.
19: As a tool
18: to get that piece of property in a modern era, a digital era, showcased and detailed to the best of your abilities to attract the right sellers and multiple right buyers to that property to increase competition and increase return for your seller.
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18: To handle everything from start to finish.
19: Right, so that when it goes to the seller's attorney and the buyer's attorney, it's wrapped up in a nice little pretty ribbon, and all they have to do is go to closing.
18: The MLS started over 140 years ago. It was proprietary. It was held by those who were limited in access to it. It started handwritten. It became a printed book, which continued up until Miss Ruth's early career in the 80s. They were delivering books.
19: Phone books.
18: Then computers came.
19: Yes.
18: Then internet portals. Then looky-loos on phones at 2 a.m. when you can't sleep. I wonder what that house down the road looks like. And in today's rapidly changing marketplace, one principle remains remarkably constant, though everything has changed, and it has changed rapidly since the internet age, so over the last 30 to 40 years. One thing, though, remains very constant. Represent your seller. Cooperate with other brokers. You're in this together.
19: True.
18: You are in this together.
19: Yes, we are.
18: To find the best buyer and benefit your seller.
19: Correct.
18: At the end of the day, that's really what it comes down to. We've really just scratched the surface about all the legal wranglings and about where everything goes. And when money gets involved, things get complicated. Right, Ms. Ruth?
19: Well, one last thing. Here it is. It's not what you know in real estate that counts. It's who you know.
18: And if you want to get to know the team at Roe Realty Auctions and Appraisals at digginfordeals.com, you can go to digginfordeals, D-I-G-G-I-N, for deals.com. 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If you want to listen to this show again, or you want to keep up on what's happening with the show, okay, because next month we're going to be bringing it down. We talked nationally. MLS is a national service. Handles all over the country. You can be in New York and look at listings in California if you want. MLS warehouses, all of that. We're going to bring it down to New York State. And we're going to talk about New York State agency law and how that impacts real estate in our neck of the woods. So if you want to keep up on what Ms. Ruth has going on, thetruthfromruth.com is where you do that. That's where all of these shows go to live after they have aired here on News Radio Wham 1180. You can always go and listen to them again. Follow them on the socials as well so you know what's going on there. And Ms. Ruth, thank you very much for taking us down this rabbit hole. I'm very interested in this right now, and maybe we'll have a future conversation about some of the finer points that have really changed the MLS and changed your business over the last 40 years or so.
19: It's my pleasure.
18: And thank you. This is what she wants to do. She wants to educate you, because an educated consumer is a good consumer, both on whether you're selling or whether you're buying. An educated consumer is the best kind of consumer. I'm Joe LaMonaco. Thank you so much for spending time with us this week. We will see you again next time on another Truth from Ruth Radio Hour on News Radio Wham 1180.
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0: Biden continues. I'm Deborah Valentine, Fox News. The U.S. continuing strikes against Iran after a second cargo ship was struck in the Strait of Hormuz. Fox's Chanley Painter reports from New York.
1: The U.S. and Iran trading new strikes overnight, testing their already fragile ceasefire. U.S. officials say they struck more sites around the Strait of Hormuz, citing continued Iranian aggression. The strikes targeted several Iranian military sites, including air defenses, drone facilities, missiles, radar, and mine laying capabilities. Tehran quickly responded, saying it launched missiles and drones at the U.S. assets in Kuwait and Bahrain. No major damage or casualties have been reported. The IRGC says the U.S. broke the ceasefire and could now end diplomatic talks. The escalation began on Thursday when Tehran attacked a cargo ship with a drone in the vital waterway. The U.S. responded with strikes on western Iran. Iran retaliated by targeting U.S. facilities in Bahrain and an oil tanker.
0: Bahrain and Kuwait said today that Iran targeted their nations with drone and missile fire overnight after new U.S. airstrikes hit Iran. Part of the new ceasefire agreement between Israel and Lebanon includes Hezbollah disarmament. Israel's ambassador to the United Nations, Danny Dunan, joining Fox News Live, explaining the agreement's implementation.
2: We need the Lebanese army to deploy and to assume those positions. So it will be a gradual process. And at the end of this process, hopefully, if the implementation will be successful, we will not see Hezbollah next to our border. That is the most crucial point for us.
0: The U.S. helped broker that agreement. Another candidate backed by President Trump claiming victory. Republican Congresswoman Julia Letlow, endorsed by President Trump, won Louisiana's GOP U.S. Senate primary on Saturday. She'll face Democrat Jamie Davis in November. 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
0: An investigation is underway into California Governor Gavin Newsom's finances over allegations that he and his wife may be involved in several pay-to-play schemes. Fox's Max Gordon reports from Los Angeles.
9: The official information about the investigation is scarce, and the Department of Justice still hasn't publicly acknowledged it. Still, this is what Governor Newsom had to say about what's going on.
10: They're demanding records. They're abusing the grand jury process, digging through years and years of random documents. Donald Trump isn't just coming after me because of my mean tweets. He's coming after me because I'm considering running for president.
9: While Newsom alleges that the investigation is purely political, and according to reporting from the California Post, there have been numerous instances where donors, tribal leaders, and business executives received political appointments shortly before or after they made contributions to Newsom-linked political and charitable organizations.
0: Newsom's wife released a statement saying there were, quote, no boundaries to what Donald Trump will do to get his way, unquote. Rescue efforts continue and donations are pouring in following earthquakes in Venezuela. Fox's Dana Marie McNichol reports from Florida.
11: Hundreds of volunteers have shown up. So many people are here. They had to turn some away. The support is immense. Over $1 million worth of donations already in hand here at the warehouse. Now, many Venezuelans here tell me that they are thankful for how quickly the Trump administration moved resources into the country. U.S. Southern Command addressing the damage and coordination of military efforts. We have the most elite search and rescue crews from the U.S. and their canines on the ground. And I did speak to one volunteer from La Guaira, the area most affected. He told me hundreds of family, friends, teachers are gone. The pain is unimaginable.
0: At least 1,400 people have died. I'm Deborah Valentine.
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13: Sunshine today, the high near 80. It'll be clear tonight, low 50. A partly sunny tomorrow, the high 85. Clouds and sun on Tuesday, a hotter day, a thunderstorm, and the high at 93. I'm Steve Williams on Rochester's News Weather and Traffic Station, News Radio WHAM 1180.
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16: Camila Cardoso set a new WNBA record for most shots taken without a miss, going 13 for 13 for 30 points Friday night as the Chicago Sky bested the Portland Fire 124-94. 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
25: Hello, I'm Bob Lonsbury, and this is Your Hometown, a program of the Heartland offering common sense to some 300 million Americans each weekend. Do you have to know somebody to love them? I was thinking that this week. There's a fellow with whom I worked a while ago, and some stuff came up, and he's going to move cross-country back to Texas, where he's from. And thinking about this in the moments after I heard the news, I felt I love that guy. And I think I said that to him a time or two over the years. Then I thought simultaneously that that is true, but I really don't know him. Situation was, we did a radio show, a couple hours a day, and we'd walk into the studio, and a couple moments later, we'd be on the air, and we'd be doing our thing. He, very funny, a very smart, expert broadcaster, and my job was to be the sidekick, all right? And first time I'd ever been a sidekick, and I was, to be honest with you, kind of excited about it. It wasn't a current events type deal. It was a guy sitting there shooting the breeze, talking about life and stuff going on in the world kind of deal. And as soon as the show was over each day, he had to go that way. I had to go this way. We had responsibilities waiting for us. And so our relationship over two and a half years or something like that was we intersected for a couple of hours in a studio and then say adios, and out the door at the end we went. And I came out of that loving the guy. And I was grateful for the opportunity to contemplate that question. Can you love someone without knowing them? I think that the answer is absolutely yes. Now, it may also be absolutely yes if the question is, can you love someone better if you know them? I think so. Sure. In fact, you know, when we go out finding a sweetheart, it's often the shared experiences that let us learn about them and grow closer to them, right? You ask somebody on a date when you're a young single person, the going on those dates, and let's go. You want to go for a walk tomorrow after work? Or listen, I'm driving up the country to do a hike on Saturday. You want to come? Or hey, I'm going home to see my parents. You want to come and meet them? Things that you do together, shared experiences, give you an opportunity to, you know, learn about each other. It's like they used to say going to a movie isn't a very good date because you take a girl to a movie and you don't get to talk to her. You don't learn anything about her. You sit there in the dark and watch a movie. And I remember thinking, you know, that's a good point, but it's also true. Maybe while you're sitting there in the dark, you could take your arm and put it around the back of her chair. And maybe, you know, if the stars align, she might lean over and press herself against your arm right here. And you could have your arm around her. You could have your arm around a 100% real live woman. And that, you know, that's a pretty good thing. That is a plus. That is a positive. That is, and no, this is good. Keep it up. Anyway, but the truth is, on those walks, or when you're sitting there and you cook each other dinner, or you're watching the birds on the lake just talking, learning, sharing, that's when you grow closer. And you do that for a while, and, you know, you're going to say, hey, Lulu Bell, you mind if I put a ring on your finger? And before you know it, you got kids and a mortgage and more joy than you can shake a stick at. That's how it is when you fall in love. But I think that we can love a lot of people. I've taken to telling my barber that I love him when I get out with a haircut. I mean, honest with you, depends on if anybody else is in there, right? And it depends on who they are. Okay, but about half the time I'll say as I walk out, "Love you, George," and he'll say, "Love you, Bob." There you go. I still tip generously. I think that's the only thing to do. And coworkers, you've got your personal life, but you're there engaged in a common task. You're part of a team, and absolutely you can come to love them, right? Doesn't mean that sometimes they're not a pain in the ass, right? Doesn't mean you always agree. But my goodness, if you're blessed to have one of these jobs where you work a lot of years and you're around the same people, if you don't come to love them, to some degree, man, you've missed out on a big opportunity, haven't you? It's like, well, why don't you love them, right? And I understand about annoying coworkers, but I also think that, and this gets where the Bible thumper comes in, when Jesus says that the second great commandment is to love your neighbor as yourself, I think that's not just pretty talk. I think that is a commandment, right? Commandment is something you're supposed to do. And I think that's something we're supposed to do. And if we're commanded to do it, then it is possible. Doesn't mean it's easy. But it does mean, if you earnestly try, that God will help you. And it might take time. It might take most of your life. But you can, if you earnestly try and seek his assistance, you can learn to love people. And, well, we went through the ones that, you know, your coworker, your sweetheart, that's a different type of love, all that stuff, your barber. But what about strangers? What about folks who don't really intersect your life? That's where, to my pea brain, it gets a little more challenging. But that also is where probably it becomes most important, right? Jesus said, even, you know, the sinners, they like their friends, right? Wicked people love their friends. So, I mean, that's good. That's positive. But it's not all that hard to do, like, you know, right? If you're going to be a good person, if you're going to be, you know, a person keeping the commandments, well, then you've got to like not just your friends, but you got to like the people who aren't your friends. The people who, you know, are anonymous folks passing by in the stream of life, if you will. And maybe even some folks who you flat out don't like. Or more to the point, flat out don't like you. Here's what I've learned over life, and I'm not done with life. I hope I get to live a long time more, because I've got so friggin' much I need to learn before I check out of this particular stage. But I have learned that over time, as you earnestly try, that your heart can soften towards other people and you can have a fondness for them. And sometimes, some ways, even a love for them, even if they are your so-called enemy, or even if they are just strangers on the street. Maybe the key is somehow trying to see them as their mom would see them as their kids would see them. Maybe see them as our Father in heaven sees them. Not always easy. You may not always succeed. But we should always try. We should always try. First great commandment, love the Lord your God with all your heart. The second is like unto it, it says, love your neighbor as yourself. And then what did Jesus say? After his resurrection, he's talking there to Peter, and he says, a new commandment give I unto you, that you love one another as I have loved you. Now, don't love people the way you love yourself. Love people the way I, who died for mankind, love them. Right? Which kind of boils down to love them more than you love yourself. And that's a heavy lift. And I may not be able to see that destination from where I stand right now. But I can keep walking that direction. And so can you. And so must we both, if we want to try to keep that second great commandment. And I know that God doesn't give us any commandment unless he opens a way for us to do it. And if we have faith in him and say, Lord, help me, he will. It probably won't be like that. But step by step, line by line, day by day, it will happen. I have that faith. I'm Bob Lonsbury, and this is your...
1: 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Keir Starmer.
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25: Welcome back. I'm Bob Lonsbury, and this is your hometown. I tell you what, up at the house, some wonderful things are happening. It is a season of miracles and blessings, transitions, changes. Friday night, my grandson Michael got baptized. He's 8 years old and a pretty special thing. His aunts and uncles, all his cousins, his grandparents were there. And it was a pretty sweet thing. The family is all in town this weekend. My son Robbie is graduating from high school. And there is a lot of stuff associated with that. And at any rate, as part of that, it was, well, let's have the baptism too. There's a graduation party. There's the graduation ceremony. I'm going to have to figure out cooking a lot of hot dogs and hamburgers on a grill. Maybe not my best thing. That is a part of the male stereotype, which unfortunately I don't live up to. In the middle of all this, this weekend, my daughter, Blue-Eyed Ellie, 19 years old, is going off to spend the summer on an archaeological dig in Zambia. She's an archaeology student at her college, and it kind of came up in one of her classes. She asked, "How can I go on digs? How can I go do this?" And professor said, "Well, listen, why don't you come to Africa this summer?" And so it is now this summer, and she is on her way to Africa, and God bless her. I'm a bit of a worry wart, and she'll be living in a tent, and she'll be out pretty much with the others in the middle of nowhere. And anyway, I don't know what bugs they have over there. I don't know what diseases they have over there. I don't know what criminals they have over there. Fortunately, it turns out Zambia is arguably one of the safest places in Africa. It has a very high percentage of Christian population. It has a relatively, I mean, like I said, low crime, and looks like an awful lot of decent people over there. And it seems like a great place for her to be in terms of the people and their values who will be around her. So at any rate, all of this, of course, gets me thinking. In town will also be my son, Lee, who last week at this time was flying back after spending most of a week north of the Arctic Circle up in Alaska, that he on some kind of little fact-finding thing having to do with that Alaska National Wildlife Refuge or something. And also in town this weekend is my daughter, Aubrey, who is finishing up over the next couple, 3-4 months, her period of command of an artillery battery in the 82nd Airborne at Fort Bragg, North Carolina. She, of course, went overseas one time in the service of the United States over to Afghanistan. She was there when that whole airport thing shut down. Those people trying to get out, and 13 Americans lost their lives. It's a small tangential story, if I could tell. She very well would have been there when the terrorist bomber came in and blew up and killed those service members. She had been at the Abbey Gate. There are photographs that were, you know, at the time on the network news of her in that area working with these, you know, Afghan folks who were trying to get out of what was about to become a living hell for them. But here's the deal. And I almost, you know, cry when I say this. Because the loss of the lives of these 13 Americans and maybe a couple hundred Afghans in this same attack, it's a sacred thing. And I don't mean to speak of it casually or in the context of something, you know, like a lame radio show. But she would have been there, except that they had a load of ammunition come in and someone needed to drive this truckload of ammunition around to various posts and emplacements where soldiers were. So they're there at this little command place, and somebody's got to drive the truck, somebody's got to drive the truck. And, you know, the truck, as it turned out, had a manual transmission as a clutch. And a quick census of the soldiers and Marines there was nobody knew how to drive a standard transmission except my daughter, Aubrey, you know, who'd learned at the house and who, to be honest with you, she herself has something of a preference for standard transmission. And at any rate, she was, here, Captain, take this truck. I think she was a lieutenant then, truth be told. You take this ammo around. So she, another soldier, hopped in the truck, and she's driving, making those deliveries. And so she was engaged in, you know, taking ammunition to various troops when that sad thing happened. Anyway, the point of all this is really just to say that you raise your family, you have your kids, you have no idea where they'll go. And that's not just in terms of geography. It's also in terms of, you know, what their beliefs will be, what their priorities will be, what their own families will be like. You don't know. Everybody's got their free agency, their right to choose. And, you know, sometimes as parents, we feel like we want to choose, or we want you to grow up to be this sort of person. And it doesn't always work out that way. And, you know, sometimes parents can pine over that. Oh, where did we go wrong? Well, I'm not sure you did go wrong. One of the most important things God gives us is freedom, right? Freedom. Our faith teaches us that. And our Declaration of Independence, which we celebrate next weekend, it teaches us that, right? Life, liberty, and the pursuit of happiness, we get those things from God, right? And the pursuit of happiness doesn't mean exactly that you're going to choose the life that your mom and dad wanted for you. And that ends up being a very good thing, because mom and dad are in charge of choosing their lives. And these young children who the Lord shares with us as they grow to adulthood, they're in charge of choosing their lives. And we're all different. And I believe God made us all different for a reason. The differences amongst us are sometimes part of our genius. The world needs all kind of people. The world doesn't necessarily need a cookie cutter of you or me. The world may not necessarily need what we decided, what we envisioned for our youngsters. But what the world does need is for them to find their calling in life, to find their talents, and to find a way to live that honors God, that honors who they are, that makes a contribution and lives an honorable life. And, you know, their path to that may sometimes be confusing to us, just as I'm pretty sure our paths were confusing to our parents before us. And as God looks down from heaven, our Father in heaven, and he sees us, you and me, those folks over there, every one of us, kind of meandering through life, he has love and patience for us. And he emphasis on the love. And that's what we ought to do as parents, not sit there in judgment of our children's lives, but to look on in rejoicing gratitude at our children as they become who they were born to be, who they choose to be. And this weekend is sort of a milestone of that for us up at our house. I'm Bob Lonsbury, and this is Your Hometown.
4: NBC News Radio, I'm Jim Forbes. Iran appears to be launching missiles on U.S. allies near the Persian Gulf. Kuwait's military said on social media early Sunday that its air defense systems were intercepting hostile missiles and drones. Similar attacks appear to be happening in Bahrain, where the Interior Ministry says, quote, the siren has been sounded and is urging residents to remain calm and head to the nearest safe place. The strikes come after the U.S. military carried out a second wave of attacks against Iran on Saturday in retaliation for an Iranian drone attack on a ship traveling through the Strait of Hormuz. And about a dozen large wildfires are burning in Utah. Governor Spencer Cox declared a state of emergency on Friday after the National Weather Service issued a red flag warning. The largest fire is the Cottonwood Fire, which has burned over 90,000 acres in southern Utah and is 0% contained. I'm Jim Forbes.
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8: Sunshine today, the high near 80. It'll be clear tonight, low 50. Partly sunny tomorrow, the high 85. Clouds and sun on Tuesday, a hotter day, a thunderstorm, and the high at 93. I'm Steve Williams on Rochester's News Weather and Traffic Station, News Radio Wham 1180.
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3: Welcome back. I'm Bob Lonsbury, and this is your hometown. In New York, and in a few other states, this past Tuesday, they had primaries. And maybe the most noteworthy results in the state of New York had to do with a variety of Democrat primaries, mostly for United States House of Representatives and for the New York State Assembly. In both those bodies, there were a handful of races in which there was a candidate, usually an incumbent, who had been endorsed by the party, who was kind of a mainline Democrat. Yes, a progressive, all that stuff, but kind of a mainline. And in those races, there would also be a challenger, usually a socialist, someone endorsed by either the Democrat Socialists of America or by the Working Families Party, people whose views are, again, as far left as right now in the American political system you can go. And socialism was their call. That, and to be honest with you, anti-Semitism. Well, how did those races turn out? In almost every one of them, the victor was the socialist challenger. Two Democrat members of the House of Representatives were, in effect, thrown out of office effective next January by their own party, as their own party chose to, again, dump incumbents in order to promote socialists. Similar thing happened for members of the New York State Assembly. The New York State Assembly picked up, I think, 7 or 8 members, all Democrats in terms of party registration, who are also all socialists in terms of their personal philosophical direction. All of this is a pretty head-snapping dramatic change. A year ago, this gentleman, Zohran Mamdani, out of New York City, he won a primary, Democrat primary, campaigning as a socialist proudly, with a whole lot of the Islamic thing thrown in. And he defeated rather handily Andrew Cuomo, who, you know, was king of New York for a good long time and came from a family that has exercised for two successive generations almost dictatorial power in this state. But a year after Zohran Mamdani got himself through a primary, he got a fair number of other people through a primary. The question is asked, where do New York Democrats stand and where do they want to go? Do they want to stay in the main line of Democrat thinking where they've been? Or do they want to pop over and embrace socialism? And again, this undercurrent of anti-Semitism. And like I said, the answer is pretty clear. They picked socialists over and over and over again, which I think sort of invites a discussion about what socialism is and contrast it with what America is, what freedom is. For generations, Americans have detested socialism. We have loathed it. We have rejected it. But now, especially among young, college-educated people, especially if those people are immigrants or children of immigrants, we have a vicious pushback against the traditional American concept of how society is supposed to work. This be the change thing means tear down what America was and make it something else completely. What is socialism? Socialism is the antithesis or polar opposite of that principle of governance laid out by the founding fathers in 1776.

0: the Declaration of Independence, and this is expanded upon in the Constitution and in the teachings of the founding fathers and great Americans from then till now. But the basic assertion of America is that the individual is paramount, and that individual rights are the top of the deal, that power comes from the people, and that the people delegate some of their power to the government, and that the purpose of government is to safeguard the liberties of the people. Right? That's the first two or three paragraphs of the Declaration of Independence. We lay that out. Right? We believe that individuals and individual rights are of paramount importance, that individuals may pool together and to form a government and empower that government primarily to be a protector and a safeguarder of their liberties, life, liberty, and the pursuit of happiness, right? Socialism is the exact opposite. It believes that the individual is completely subordinate to the state, and that the state is sovereign, that the state has all power and all wisdom, and that the state ultimately controls all property. Of course, philosophers, you know, through time in the Western tradition have believed that liberty must include the opportunity to acquire through labor and diligence property. If you are not free to acquire financial independence, then you're not free. If you are not free to claim the reward of your labor, then you are not free. If your life's work goes to enrich others instead of yourself, you are not free. You are a tax slave. And that line, life, liberty, and the pursuit of happiness, when it was originally coined by the philosopher John Locke, from whom Thomas Jefferson and others borrowed it, it was life, liberty, and the possession of property. The philosophers believed that you have a right to own property, not that the government should issue it to you, but that if you work and earn something, then that is yours, and you should be secure in your property. The very cornerstone of socialism is that you don't have any property, that the wealth, the currency, the property of a society is to be controlled and distributed by the state. And how much you get does not correlate to how much you work, which would mean you get to determine how much you get. Rather, how much you get will be determined by the state, right? Everyone must give what they can, and the state will distribute what it believes you need. And, you know, this has been tried under different labels. Nazism, of course, was an abbreviation for National Socialism. The Soviet Union was the Union of Soviet Socialist Republics. Communist China, as we call it, held high the flag of socialism. Of course, I would point out that the National Socialists and the Soviet Union, Union of Soviet Socialist Republics, and China, of course, each led to body counts in the millions, and in the Soviet Union and in China into the multiple tens of millions of people. In Russia, largely killed by the government in an effort to maintain the control on a population necessary to be the master of the production of that population. And in China, they lost their tens of millions because socialism, assuring that everyone would be equal, essentially made sure that everyone was equal in starvation. And so corrupted were the normal instruments of production by socialism that nothing got produced, and a lot of people didn't eat, and incredible numbers of people literally starved to death. I point out to you that North Korea is likewise a socialist country where there is starvation today. Cuba is a socialist country where there is starvation today. And when socialism comes to America, as Tuesday it seemed to announce it's going to do, there will be starvation here, and there will be death here, and there will be slavery to an all-powerful government here. That is what socialism is. I'm Bob Lonsbury, and this is your hometown.
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0: Welcome back. I'm Bob Lonsbury, and this is your hometown. A week from now, we will be hip deep in a celebration of the 250th anniversary of the founding of our country, the signing of the Declaration of Independence. This milestone anniversary strikes me as a keen disappointment. Not the 250 years, but the way we as a society are overwhelmingly ignoring the 250 years. There are some old geezers like me who were alive for the bicentennial 50 years back. And it is hard to communicate to this world today how excited that world back then was. It was red, white, and blue for a year. Communities, the country, the TV stations, all the big performers, the voices in our society, all of them were celebratory. All of them were focused on our heritage. And this year, it is completely different. There's some kind of thing, I guess, Trump's got going on the mall down in Washington. I guess there's a big Ferris wheel. And that's nice. Lee Greenwood sang or something. But really, the country is taking a pass. We're looking the other way. Part of that has to do with the unfortunate fact that our political divide really mirrors a divide in perspective on this country. Roughly speaking, three-quarters of Republicans love America. Roughly speaking, three-quarters of Democrats don't love America. About those same numbers, three-quarters of Republicans are proud to be Americans, and about three-quarters of Democrats say that they are not proud to be Americans. I don't say that to criticize anybody, but I point out that it reveals about half of our country doesn't like this country. I believe that's because we've been lied to, and it hasn't been an accidental lie. It has been a near half century long purposeful campaign of deception and destruction visited upon this country by, I'm not a conspiracy sort of person, but this is not a coincidence that our media, our public schools, our colleges, our entertainers, our religions have all turned against America. It is not an accident or a coincidence that American history today is nothing more than a litany of oppression and evil. And the depiction of the United States today in our elementary school classes and high school classes and college classes is that we are the great Satan, that we are the colonial empirical power, that we are a nation, as people literally have taught in our schools, that we are a nation created not to pursue liberty, but to sustain white supremacy and to suppress people who are of color and from the global South, if you will. We have similarly imported a great many people who hate our country and who want to do everything they can to tear it down, some for philosophical reasons, some for racist reasons, right? Some people don't like the fact that America has been a majority white country over the years. And some people for religious reasons. They can't stand Christianity or Judaism and seek a different way. And altogether, what these groups share with some of our domestic politicians is a desire to, well, a hatred for this country and a desire to see that hatred tear this country down. And I think that literally 50 years ago or more, it was realized by these enemies of liberty that the United States would never fall to an outside foe, right? There was not going to be some foreign power which would sail across the sea and come upon our shores and subject us militarily. We could not fall from external assault. But we could fall from internal rot. And so they came teaching false doctrines like multiculturalism. They attacked the notion that America was a melting pot. They began focusing on aggrieved ethnic identities, right? You're not an American. You're a gay person, or you're a black person, or you're a Latino person, right? They've divided, you are a gay person. They divide us up into little groups, and we've insisted that we all be pissed off, that we have a chip on our shoulder, that we feel the world is out to get us. And we've been assigned enemies. You're supposed to hate them right there because they oppressed you, right? The goal is to take the cohesion of this country and to reduce it to tatters and to put us under stress, to turn us against one another, to turn us against our country. And so it is that where 50 years ago, Americans knew that we were blessed, that we had an obligation to the world to lead in the cause of liberty. Today, we are told that the United States is inferior, right? Astoundingly, we have people come here from the third world. And as they come here, we are told that their culture their way of living, their beliefs from the hell holes they've just escaped are somehow superior to ours. We have people who come here not to immigrate, but to colonize and conquer. We have people here who don't become Americans. They become enclaves of people antagonistic to us, some of which seem to support themselves not through honest labor, but through dishonest fraud and deception, often targeting our social welfare programs. Often seemingly complicit in this are the politicians who are empowered by these groups of America haters. Again, what they have in common is a desire to tear us down. And it doesn't end pretty if we keep walking down that path. Well, pointing out the failings of these people has little chance of correcting them, and that's unfortunate. But I believe being honest about the evil that their attack on our country is, I think that that can help those of us who still love this land to hold on to that love and to be persistent in refusing to drink the Kool-Aid of Let's Hate America, right? In the Gettysburg Address, they talk about, he talked about, I'm sorry, President Lincoln, a rebirth of liberty. And maybe at this 250th anniversary of the signing of the Declaration of Independence, maybe we need a rebirth of liberty. Maybe we need a rebirth of patriotism. Maybe we need to ask our children if they actually say the Pledge of Allegiance in school, right? Maybe we need to reinstill in our culture a love of country. You and I don't control the TV. We don't control the classroom. We don't control what the politicians say. We don't control the books. But we can have a say in our homes, in our families. And we should not hide under a bushel the candle of our love of country and our commitment to liberty. We should stand up for it. We should be bold in declaring it. 250 years ago, they had to sign their name on a piece of paper, and then they had to go out and fight and win a war. Well, there's no piece of paper for us to sign today, and the war is not one of bullets and blood, but we absolutely must fight if we expect this country to last not just another 250 years, but another 20 years. These are perilous times. We need to remind a people how blessed they are. We need to reignite the torch of liberty, not just for the world to see, but for an increasing percentage of Americans to see. I love this country. I know that it was founded by God. I know that we have been given responsibility by God to safeguard liberty here and to be an exemplar of liberty and inviter to liberty across the world. And I know that those who seek to tear down this country aren't working for God. They're working for the other side. They're working for evil, and they are seeking to extinguish the sacred God-given belief that we all are free. And you and I, on this looming anniversary, must resolve never to let that happen. Your Hometown is a production of iHeartMedia, and it originates each weekend under the auspices of radio station WHAM in Rochester, New York. I hope that you will tune in again next weekend. Until then, remember to do your best. I'm Bob Lonsbury, and this is Your Hometown.
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23: That's too fast.
15: continued Iranian aggression, including a drone launch against the U.S. base in Bahrain and two ship attacks in the Vital Waterway. Tonight's strikes targeted Iranian air defenses, drone storage facilities, and surface-to-air missile systems. Iran's military saying it targeted U.S. assets in Kuwait and Bahrain with missiles and drones. The latest round of fighting is further straining an already fragile ceasefire and long-term peace talks. And President Trump issuing an ominous warning, saying, quote, there may come a point when we are no longer able to be reasonable and will be forced to complete the job. He goes on to say, if that happens, Iran will no longer exist.
16: And that is Fox's Chan Lee Painter. And as she said there, Bahrain and Kuwait saying earlier today, Iran targeted their nations with missile and drone fire overnight to retaliate for those recent U.S. attacks. Israel and Lebanon signing a framework agreement for peace, which Hezbollah's leader is rejecting, saying it's a surrender to Israel.
22: One of the biggest sticking points surrounding a long-term U.S.-Iran deal is the ongoing conflict involving Israeli forces and the Iranian-backed militant group Hezbollah. Israel and Lebanon just signed a deal that would see the IDF pull their troops out of two areas in southern Lebanon. The idea is for Lebanese soldiers to take control over areas that are currently being held by Israel.
23: They believe that they actually own Lebanon, but Lebanon belongs to the Lebanese people, not to the Iranian people. So it is about time that Lebanon will gain independence and will assume full control of their territory.
22: Israeli ambassador to the UN Danny Danon tells Fox News it's a gradual process, but they have no motivation to stay in southern Lebanon.
16: Jeff Paul in Tel Aviv. 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
25: From the WHAM 1180 newsroom, I'm Anthony Panazowicz. Nobody was hurt, but an industrial building was completely destroyed in a Saturday morning fire in Rochester. Fire crews were called out around 8:30 and quickly called for a second alarm to the building near Burroughs and Clyde Streets. Firefighters had to contend with several large burning tanks behind the building, and RG&E had to cut power after nearby lines were compromised. An iPark home was hit by almost a dozen gunshots early on Saturday morning. Rochester PD say that at least 11 bullet holes were counted on the exterior of that home. Six people were inside, including at least one child, but nobody was hurt. Anyone with information is asked to contact 911. And Canisius Lake is still contending with harmful algae blooms, but that hasn't stopped visitors from taking a dip. Some residents say they can spot the blooms that cause health problems like diarrhea, nausea, and breathing issues, but Livingston County officials are still warning the public to stay away from the eastern and western shores of the lake. Your 13-way Weather Authority forecast today, plenty of sunshine and warmer, 81 for your high. 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
21: 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Information provided is based upon sources believed to be reliable and should not be considered as specific investment advice.

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3: Welcome to the Money Doctor Show this Sunday morning. I'm Chuck LaRocco with Tracy Baker. We have a lot in store for you. As I said last week, we were bringing on a special guest. It's part of our give back on the show. We want to keep everybody educated, even on topics that may be a little different than what we usually talk about, which are the markets. Trace, why don't you go ahead and introduce?
4: Yes, our guest is the one and only Vicki James, MBA, CEO of Clear Benefits Advisors, and author of Medicare Without the Mistakes, Clear Guidance for Confident Choices. Vicki's team helps retirees and early retirees understand Medicare and health insurance in a practical, real-life way so they can make confident choices without pressure, confusion, or costly assumptions. Welcome, Vicki.
5: Thank you. Glad to be here. Actually, I didn't tell you this. We're celebrating 10 years.
3: Wow.
5: Yeah. Thank you. Yeah, pretty cool. We're very excited about that.
3: Well, I'm so excited to hear all about this book, too. I mean, this is a new edition, right?
5: It is. It's only softly launched on Amazon. We haven't even, launched it live. So this is the first time people are hearing about it. Right here. Guys, I'm an exclusive.
4: One and only. Hot off the press.
3: So why don't we get started? Let's get right into it because, Medicare is such a huge topic these days, especially with the cost of healthcare going nuts and the different plans that are available or lack of plans that are available now.
5: Yes, yeah.
3: So we want to kind of give you, our listeners and our clients some background as to what they should be looking for.
4: Yeah, so why don't we kick right off into why Medicare belongs in financial planning to begin with? Why should financial advisors and retirement-focused listeners care about Medicare planning?
5: So a lot of times what happens with the financial side can really affect the cost of Medicare. And so what we're really talking about there is IRMA, and that's the income-related monthly adjustment amount. And that's for individuals that are higher income. And if an individual is doing a Roth conversion, doing RMDs, capital gains, selling a business, selling a second property, any of those types of things, even rental and secondary rental income can affect those Medicare costs. And Medicare's not free. That's a big misconception. So a lot of people think that Medicare, once they turn 65, health insurance is no cost. And unfortunately, that's not the case. Anybody who has been working at least 40 quarters or equals 10 years does have to pay a Part B, as in boy, premium. Baseline premium is going to be $202.90, at least for 2026. And that can go up depending on if an individual is a high income earner.
3: Yeah, we look at that quite a bit. When people ask, should I do Roth conversions? Mm-hmm. Should we sell our stock? Should we do this or that? We really have to look at the whole picture as well. It's not just the taxes that may be due from a sale, especially when we're talking about non-retirement accounts or after-tax accounts, right? Brokerage accounts, where we have to really be careful of that because a simple sale can create enough income that it can throw off the premiums and really boost the premiums up.
5: Yeah. And so it's just really not saying you can't do those things. You just want to have a conversation so it's not a surprise.
4: At what age should people start taking that into consideration?
5: They should be looking at that at 62 and a half, because Medicare is always going to look back at your taxes 2 years earlier. So anything that you do from, age 63 going forward, always make sure that you're checking with your financial advisor to make sure that if you are going to have to be paying an IRMA, that you know why and that you're prepared for it.
3: Yeah, that's good.
4: Yeah, and this is where we always say, right, Chuck, on the show, is you always have to have your team of professionals. So if you're looking to sell a property or have any big changes, this is where you always want to make sure your financial advisor, your CPA, Medicare specialist, everybody has to be working together.
3: You always want to have a team around you because as smart as we all are, we always learn from each other. And there may be something that we may overlook or that the attorney may overlook or the CPA needs to know about. and then the specialist on the Medicare side, you know. And for the people that do it themselves, they really have to be careful with this because they may not think about all these things.
5: Exactly.
3: Yeah.
4: So let's look at some real life aspects of Medicare, like Medicare Advantage. Mm-hmm. I know it gets debated a lot. How should people think about it in real life?
5: Yeah, so there is no good or bad. You know, supplement plans is not necessarily good and Advantage plans are bad or vice versa. It really has to do with the individual and their particular needs and what's available in their area. So that's one of the things that we really try to educate our clients about is, you know, you might have a well-meaning brother that's down in Texas that's telling you you need to go with supplement plans. But what your brother doesn't understand is that in Texas, those supplement plans are under $100 a month. And in maybe New York, where you live, those supplement plans are closer to $400 a month. And if you don't have the budget to pay for that, it very well might not be the best option for you. So what we really try to do is educate people, help them understand what's available to them in their particular area, and then really, you know, sort through all of the national articles that are out there and the well-meaning friends and neighbors that are trying to, you know, make themselves feel good by saying, hey, get on my plan.
3: Yeah, we have those same neighbors giving stock advice.
5: Exactly, exactly. So, we hear that all the time. We're like, oh, my neighbor says I should be on this plan. Well, your neighbor doesn't take that prescription.
4: Yeah.
3: That's right.
4: Very different. So walk us through some examples. What are some situations where a Medicare Advantage plan might actually be a better fit for somebody?
5: Yeah, so an Advantage plan typically is less costly than a supplement plan. So number one, budget-wise, you know, for the monthly payment, it makes more sense. A supplement plan is really good for people who have high medical needs or lives in a state that doesn't have guaranteed issue rights, whereas a lot of the states now are doing guaranteed issue for birthdays, or a state like New York or Connecticut that has no underwriting for health insurance at all, you can get on a supplement plan at any time and it's not going to affect the cost. But an Advantage plan is going to be a lower cost per premium typically, and your costs for your copays are regulated, and you are going to know what they are going to be. So, you know, $15 to go to your primary, $55 to go to a specialist. You also want to make sure that your doctors are in network, because your health insurance does you no good if you can't go see your doctor. You want to make sure that your prescriptions are being covered. Not all plans are covering all prescriptions. Insurance companies are required to have 2 prescriptions per ailment, but it's up to the insurance companies to decide which prescriptions that they want to carry. And then the Advantage plans will often offer additional benefits, things like allowance for eyeglasses, preventative dental, hearing aid copays, and the big one that everybody loves is usually a fitness benefit. So they like to be able to go to the gym, which makes sense because the gym, when you retire, becomes your third place. And so being able to go to the gym and not have to pay for that is a big benefit for a lot of people.
4: Yeah, so you mentioned making sure that your doctor is within network. What happens if your favorite doctor leaves your network?
5: That's such a hot, contested conversation. So oftentimes you are required to stay in your plan throughout the year. However, the doctors can negotiate in and out of networks all year long. So if your doctor does come out of network, a couple of different things can happen. A, you can see if your doctor will make an exception and still take you. That usually doesn't happen. B, it's an option, but it doesn't usually happen. B, if you have a PPO, that means that the insurance company allows you to go outside your network. However, big caveat here, you guys have heard me say this before, the doctor doesn't necessarily have to accept you from coming out of network. So then you're stuck with, okay, either I'm going to pay for this doctor out of pocket, or I am going to find a new doctor until the next annual election period, which is October through December.
3: Has it gotten, you know, I know that there's companies that have pulled out of this area, mm-hmm. right? United Healthcare is gone, right? And that they used to have a very strong presence mm-hmm. with this type of coverage. So does that mean that what's left is getting less competitive?
5: Certainly, yeah. So what we saw in our area is United Healthcare pulled all of their Medicare plans except for the dual plans. That's for people who have Medicare and Medicaid. They're still here for that. We also saw that Humana dropped down to one plan, and now in the middle of the year, they've suppressed that plan, so we can't even sell that plan anymore. Aetna has two plans, and they're up in the $85 to $125. We have MVP. They went up to over $100. So we really saw, we took from 2 years ago, we had 45 different plans. We're now down to eight. Wow. Eight plans.
3: Sounds like long-term care. Same thing happened.
5: Yeah. Yeah. So, you know, we're very lucky that we have one regional carrier that, you know, really stepped up. They have taken on the brunt of all of our retirees and who are on the individual market for Medicare. But yes, that has, what it has done is reduce the competition. And so we're seeing plans look a lot like they did 10 years ago when I got in the business. So we still have a zero premium plan. We still have a $55 a month plan. Makes it easier for people to afford that. But a lot of those benefits that we saw peak in 2024 has completely disappeared.
3: So before I even get into the snowbird thing, what about the opposite? Let's say, for example, somebody gives up residency of New York, mm-hmm. goes south, mm-hmm. and becomes a resident of Florida, but comes back to New York for 3 or 4 months in the summer. Mm-hmm. Could they get the Florida plan and then they could use it in New York and they have more of a variety then?
5: That is exactly what can happen. So I call those our summer birds. We have some clients who do that. And so they just come up for the summer. And actually, because in our area, the number of plans significantly reduced, and I had clients who had houses in both states, they changed their residency to Florida this past fall just so that they could utilize the additional plans that were available in Florida and still be able to use them up here in New York. And so why they can do that, that's because those particular plans have either a national network or a PPO that we know that they'll be able to utilize and see doctors in New York while they still have residency in Florida.
3: So why, just out of curiosity, why did New York have such a reduction in these benefits or plans and not other states?
5: Yeah. And I will say that it's not only New York, but more specifically our six counties. So Monroe, Ontario, Wayne, Livingston, Yates, and Seneca counties. Those were the six counties that got hit the hardest. And those were the counties that we are now down to eight. In Wayne County, we're even down further than that of options. And it has to do with reimbursement rates to the hospitals and the amount of reimbursement rate that those hospitals are requiring and, you know, that the insurance companies don't want to pay, unfortunately.
6: That's tough.
5: Yeah.
3: Yeah.
4: So, you know, we mentioned a little bit of the travel. Yeah. We have many clients and listeners mm-hmm. that spend time in multiple states. So what are some things that people should understand about mm-hmm. if they are spending time in more than one state?
5: Yeah, so we have a lot of snowbird clients as well. And so it depends on particularly what their need is. So we have some clients who are like, I'm only gone for a month and a half or so. So urgent care and emergency room is fine for me. So any advantage plan is a workable plan for them, okay? But if somebody wants to be able to see specific doctors, have surgeries in a different state than where their insurance company or their insurance plan is coming from, then we really need to talk that through. And so are we talking about an Advantage plan that has a national network that their doctors in a different state are part of? Are we talking about a PPO plan, but understanding that we still want to make sure their doctors are in network? We're not just going to openly, you know, blindly assume that they're going to be able to see anybody they want. Or do we start talking about a supplement plan? And so with supplement plans, we have two different options nowadays. Used to be everybody went on what was, you know, quote unquote, the Cadillac plan, which was the plan F as in Frank. Well, plan F has basically gone away for anybody new onto Medicare. And now the Cadillac plan is the plan G as in girl. Or people will go on a high deductible plan G. So the difference being a traditional plan G, you pay the Part B deductible, which currently is $283, and then you pay no more copays for the rest of the year for hospital and medical. For a high deductible plan, you're going to pay a much lower premium, about, you know, $79 a month, compared to a regular plan G, which is going to be closer to $400 a month. And then you are still paying your Part B deductible, $283, and then you're paying your 20% coinsurance until you hit just under $3,000. And so why would somebody want to go into a supplement plan, either traditional G or high deductible, would be that they want to have that flexibility that a supplement plan provides. So a supplement plan works with Original Medicare, and that means there is no hospital or doctor network. So as long as a hospital or doctor takes Medicare, then they will also take the supplement plan, no matter which insurance company you go with. And that gives people a lot more flexibility if they're going to be straddling one, two, three. I have one client who straddles four different states with four different properties. So, yeah. But remember, with a supplement plan, you also have to get a standalone prescription drug plan, which, again, in our area, the lowest costing prescription drug plan is $35 a month, whereas in other parts, like Florida, it's zero. So that's a higher premium. And then you're also not getting those extra benefits. You're not getting any dental, vision, hearing, or that fitness.
3: All right. So here's the next question. You had mentioned they have to accept Medicare doctors. Mm-hmm. I know what's going on in Florida. A lot of them are going to concierge services. Yep. They're leaving that. They're going concierge. They don't want to deal with Medicare or the insurances. Are we starting to see that up here? And if we do, is finding doctors harder and harder that take Medicare? And if so, what do people do?
5: Yeah. So we have three different models, or there is three different models across the country for concierge. So you've got the concierge that says, you know, pay me a monthly fee. I'm not going to charge you to come see me, and I'm not charging your insurance company either. Then you have the next one that says, pay me your monthly fee, but I will also charge your insurance company, and then you don't have to pay me anything extra. And then there's what's called the value-based model. And that's where they have a bunch of different doctors, like a cardiologist, a urologist, the primary care, all together underneath one roof. And they have an agreement with the insurance companies that says, hey, you as the insurance company approve all of our preventative measures that we want for this individual. And then if this individual does end up going to the hospital, we, as the value-based model providers, will pay the insurance company's portion of that hospital visit. So it's a way to be able to be more cognizant of preventative measures rather than saying we have to be reactive, okay? So are we seeing more doctors going away? Yeah, because, you know, we're seeing these doctors that are being eaten up by the regional hospitals, and the regional hospitals are telling the doctors they have to see so many patients, so many hours of the day. They're working 16 hours a day, every single day. They can't give the level of care that they want. And so they're just saying, you know what? I'm done with the insurance. I'm done with being part of the hospital network. I'm going to be independent again, but I'm going to be charging this concierge fee.
3: Yeah, it's funny because my nephew is a urologist and he's a surgeon, and he's in Virginia. And his hospital, he was working for the hospital. His hospital got bought out mm-hmm. by other hospitals, and they were starting to do that. Mm-hmm. So he left and went to a practice as a partner in a practice. But then they bought some software that every time he would see a patient, they would review what he did and told him what he could be doing to bill more money.
5: Oh.
3: okay, to be more efficient and to bill more, just do this and do this and do this. And he didn't want to do that.
5: Right.
3: He was like, this is ridiculous. This is unethical. I don't want to do this. I only want to do what's right for my patient. And now he had to go further out. He's now about 35 miles from his home where he goes to practice because he doesn't want those stipulations. And it just seems that in this industry, even private equity is starting to buy up. It used to be the hospitals. Now private equity is getting involved. And they're buying cardiologist practices and all kinds of practices. So, and it's all about how many you can see, as you said, what you can bill for, you know, not doing anything illegal, but just maximizing every little thing that you can possibly bill for under the law. And it's really driving up costs.
4: Yeah, and especially since COVID, when everything turned into telemed visits. I mean, you used to be able to call and talk to a doctor over the phone for a few minutes. Now, every single time you have a conversation with a doctor, it's being billed as a telemed visit regardless.
3: But it's not the doctors.
4: Right?
3: That's the whole thing. It's not the doctors. A lot of family medicine people, internists, are not going into that profession because it's just too hard to do what you were just saying, Vicki.
5: Yeah.
3: They have to really pick specialties and specialty professions because they're just getting overworked. And unfortunately, we're losing a lot of doctors that way.
5: Yeah, definitely. It's a real problem, especially with concierge growing so much that now we have an inequality of care, right? So we're seeing that there's not as many doctors. We already have a doctor shortage to begin with.
4: Yep.
5: And then if we start to see more and more of these doctors moving to concierge, now the people that can afford the concierge payment is going to be able to see their doctors, where everybody else is going to have to wait months and months to be able to receive care.
3: And you know how that goes. People that are very healthy, they'll wait. Mm-hmm. And then they'll say, you know what? I'm starting to have these problems. Let me go. I better get a concierge doctor now, you know?
5: Yeah.
3: They're not going, you know, if they're running around, you know, having a very healthy life. I know some things come on us that we don't know. You can't predict your health. But for the most part, you know, you look at your parents, you look at your you look at people in your family, which is why they want to know all that information typically. Mm-hmm. They want to know not just your medical background, but they ask a lot of questions about your siblings and parents and grandparents to gather that type of information when they're looking at that.
4: So overall, based on what we've talked about so far, if you're helping a family member with choosing coverage, what are some questions you would ask them first?
5: Yeah. So we definitely want to make sure that we understand who their doctors are, that they're in network. We want to make sure their prescriptions are being covered at the best cost possible. We also want to understand what kind of medical needs they might have coming up. You know, is there going to be a surgery involved? Do you need to do physical therapy? You know, those are all added costs. We also want to understand if they're going to be needing coverage in more than one area. Earlier, we were talking about having to cross state lines. You know, if you're a little further towards a state line, you might be able to get better care in a different state. So those are all things that we're going to want to talk about.
3: If there's so much to look at. And you know what we're going to do? When we come back from this break, we really want to dig into this a little bit more because this has been a really big topic. And especially for our specialty, which is really pre and post retirement, right before retirement, we call it the red zone, right before retirement, and then after retirement, where you're kind of having to look at these plans more and more, and referred to experts like you who really can do that, help with them picking those plans that work well for them.
7: 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She's also author of the brand new book, Medicare Without the Mistakes, Clear Guidance for Confident Choices. If you've got questions about this episode or want to get in touch with the Money Doctors, head to themoneydocs.com, ask questions, request your complimentary retirement worksheets, and listen to past shows, including this one.
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9: From From the WAM 1180 newsroom, I'm Anthony Panasiewicz. Canisius Lake is still contending with harmful algae blooms, but that hasn't stopped visitors from taking a dip. Some residents say they can spot the blooms that can cause health problems like diarrhea, nausea, and breathing issues. But county officials are still warning the public to stay away from the eastern and western shores of the lake. Nobody was hurt, but an industrial building was completely destroyed in a Saturday morning fire in Rochester. Fire crews were called out around 8:30 and quickly called for a second alarm to the building near Burroughs and Clyde Streets. Firefighters had to contend with several large burning tanks behind the building, and RG&E had to cut power to nearby lines after they were compromised. And the National Transportation Safety Board is out with a new report on last summer's deadly tour bus crash on the New York State Thruway. Five people died in the crash, and one person was charged, the driver. And the NTSB says that it was partially caused by a water bottle rolling and distracting the bus driver. Your 13-WAM Weather Authority forecast today, plenty of sunshine and warmer, 81 for your high. I'm Anthony Panasiewicz, News Radio WAM 1180. Next news in 30 minutes. Breaking news when it happens. 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
10: Fox News, I'm Paul Stevens. Congresswoman Julia Letlow, endorsed by the president, winning Louisiana's Republican U.S. Senate primary on Saturday, defeating State Treasurer John Fleming in a runoff.
11: Tonight, Louisiana sent a clear message that they want a candidate to represent them in the Senate who will always put America first and never turn her back on Louisiana voters.
10: And she'll face Democrat Jamie Davis in November. At least four people confirmed killed by catastrophic flooding in Kentucky. Pastor Kenny Johnson with Birch Lake Baptist Church in hard-hit Jackson County speaking to Fox 56.
12: It could have been a lot worse. And so we thank God that it didn't get worse. And you know, we're tough. We'll clean up and we'll keep going.
10: Governor Andy Beshear declaring a state of emergency. 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
3: Welcome back to The Money Doctors Show. This is our second segment with Vicki James, and I hope that you are all paying attention because you will be quizzed at the end of this show. I will personally come and do that questionnaire for you. Just kidding, of course. We're having fun here, but this is really serious stuff. We're talking about Medicare. Vicki wrote a beautiful book. We want you to read that book because it is so important. People don't take time sometimes to spend that extra time on the most important things. We talk about retirement. We talk about retirement planning, how if you make the wrong decisions, there really isn't a redo. You can't go back to work for another 30 years. Same thing when you're picking your insurances. You know that you're going to have that insurance for at least a year as you pick it. So you want to make sure that your prescriptions are covered. You want to make sure that your doctors are in the network. You want to make sure that if you move or transfer to a different location or just be a snowbird and go to a warm climate or something, that you're covered. And that's what's very, very important. Don't leave it to chance. Do your homework.
4: Again, the name of the book is Medicare Without the Mistakes, Clear Guidance for Confident Choices. And all these topics we're talking about today, you can find in that book with more details too.
5: Yeah, so I wrote the book so that you could certainly read it from cover to cover, but you can also just chapter hop and read the chapter that makes the most sense for you. And if you don't even want to read the chapter, just go to the back of the chapter and I have the key takeaways. So I made it as simple and as easy as possible for people to get the information that they need to make the right decisions for them.
4: Okay. All right. Let's jump right into it. I know we talked a little bit of costs in the first half, but let's break down what are some of those costs that catch people off guard?
5: So some of the costs that people often miss is, right off the bat, they look at premium, okay? And so sometimes people get starry-eyed and say, oh, it's a zero premium, I want to go with that, which we have a lot of clients on a zero premium plan. So I don't think there's anything wrong with that, but we need to make sure that the plan is going to cover them in the way that they need to utilize the plan. So sometimes I do tell clients, hey, it's time to spend a little bit more money. And that might mean that we have to get a supplement plan that's closer to that $400 a month. But if they're getting things like chemotherapy, radiation, dialysis. Those are all reasons that we're going to want to spend higher in the premium because they're going to spend less money on the back end on the maximum out of pocket. And the other thing to be aware of as well is that maximum out-of-pocket. So on Advantage plans, right now, maximum out-of-pocket is $9,300. I think that's the max. And if you are healthy, then you're never going to hit that max, and it's not a big deal. But the thing that does keep, you know, catch people off guard is if they do have an unexpected year that they have high medical needs and they do hit that maximum out of pocket. Do they know where they're going to gain and garner that information or that dollar amount from so that they can pay for that in the future and so that they're not having to worry about not getting the care they need because, gosh, I'm going to have to pay this $9,300 for the year and I don't even know where I'm going to get it. Other things, too, is going to be your prescription drug costs. So not all plans, like I said before, is covering prescriptions at the same amount. Not all plans cover all prescriptions. So we want to make sure that we don't just blindly go in. We want to understand what their prescriptions are and that they're going to be covered in a way that they understand. Prescription deductibles. So that was something that really increased in 2026. And if you have a prescription that is subject to the prescription deductible, the first time somebody picks up a prescription that might be over that deductible, they're paying the full amount, which is $610 this year. So that's a lot of money for, you know, going to the pharmacy. I feel really bad for pharmacy techs this year because they had to go through a lot of explaining to people. We tried to do the best we could, but people who are doing this out on their own and being surprised at the pharmacy, I think was a really tough time.
16: And this is where we always say, look under the hood is so important. And I'll say, you know, this past year with my husband, my mother-in-law, for years, they've been on the same plan. Well, this year there was pretty significant changes and my husband was annoyed that he didn't have to pay anything out of pocket, but his prescriptions were like

0: jobs or whatever. There's exactly. not, it's not a commissioned, or it's not any type of, when I say commission, they're not paying you a commission, or they're not paying you a fee to recommend one plan or another. There's no dog in the fight.
1: Yeah. And know? That's really why we enjoy being in this business, because we don't care financially which plan somebody picks. They can pick a zero premium plan. They can pick a $400 a month plan. We're going to get compensated from the insurance company exactly the same way for that zero plan or that $400 plan. It's a flat fee. The individual doesn't have to pay us, and their premiums don't go up by using us as well. So they get to garner all of our education that we do, and they don't have to worry about any kind of extra fee to come out of that, along with the fact that we're here all year long. So if their health does change, we can help them understand what their plan's going to cover. We can also help them understand if they can make a change, because in New York State, we do have the ability to make an additional change outside of annual election period. And, you know, we do all of the analysis. You know, when it was 42 different plans, we could, you bring it down to like, here's the two or three that makes the most sense for your particular needs. Now that there's 8 plans, we still do the same thing. It's just doesn't look quite as impressive.
0: Yes. We went from 2 to 1.
1: Yeah, exactly. So some other costs that we talked about is Irma. Dental is a huge cost nowadays. And as we start to see plans pull back on benefits, dental is one of those areas that they've been pulling back, which is really disappointing because in about 2020 was when the plan started to actually offer up some more dental besides just cleanings. They were offering $1,500 for comprehensive. So that's, you know, root canals and extractions and that type of thing. And now they've just pulled all of that back. And there still isn't great dental plans that I've been able to find that's worth paying the premium for. And a real problem is that most people want to be able to get implants, and a lot of the plans are not covering implants at all. So that is something that if people are thinking that's in their future, they really do need to prepare for.
2: Yet a lot of those individual dental plans too, you're going to pay on them for at least a year before they'll even kick anything out and pay for anything. So if you think you're getting dental coverage today to have something done in 6 months, you're going to be surprised to see that, oops, they're not even going to pay.
0: Well, it's funny too. You know, I'm currently watching the HBO special on Billy Joel. You know, he's doing this special. And what it is, it's his whole life. It's talking about his life. So there's this one producer that gets on to start talking because it's a documentary, and the guy's got a tooth that's like cut in half in the front of his mouth. And I'm like, this is a high-end producer. Why isn't he getting some dental work done? So maybe he has one of these plans. I'm like, are you kidding me exactly. with this? I just had to throw that in there.
1: Oh, that's too funny.
3: But I wonder, I'll throw this out to Chuck and Tracy on this one. Because of what you guys have been talking about with how much more potentially out of pocket it's going to cost for people that want to have more options and different plans they want to have, or maybe they're going to go a concierge route and they're going to be paying more out of pocket, is that changing the conversations that you may be having with some of your clients about how they have to allocate funds in their working life to go toward maybe HSAs or maybe setting aside in some other vehicle so that they will have that pool of money to draw from as they might need it, depending on how the landscape of healthcare might be changing when they get to retirement?
0: Well, you've always heard me say Roth, Roth, Roth, Roth, Roth. Another reason why I love Roth IRAs, right? Because typically what happens is people do a great job of building up their pre-tax stuff, their 401ks, their 403bs with pre-tax dollars. And that's great. It lowers your income. You can put money away. But most of these plans are now offering a Roth option, and people are totally not utilizing them because they want those deductions up front. The problem is when you get in a situation where you need to take a lump sum of money out, talk about implants, which all in is usually somewhere between $5,000 or $10,000 a tooth when you put all aspects on it, right? It's nice to be able to take out and then not get double penalized, because then you have to pay tax on the traditional side as ordinary income. But then you could possibly boost up your Medicare premiums as well. So thank you very much.
3: Now, maybe you could talk a little bit about the difference there. Most of us that are still in working years, we have HSAs and we move our money into HSAs. Now, with that Roth option, is this a conversation to have with your financial advisor about

0: where you should be better, maybe better allocating some of those dollars, maybe away from an HSA and maybe towards a Roth might be a better option with that conversation with a financial advisor.
1: Yeah, usually we say you want to fund everything, but we realize you can't fund everything. And sometimes you have to prioritize that. Just like 529 plans, same thing. If you have a young adult child that's working and has earned income, I prefer funding a Roth than I do a 529, because a Roth, right, you don't have to use it for purely retirement. You could use it for educational expenses, okay? Where a 529, you're more geared towards educational expenses, or you have to pay that nice little penalty and all that other stuff, or pass it on to another beneficiary, right?
2: Right.
1: So it all depends, and you have to prioritize that. Some companies do participate and will participate and put money in for an HSA for you. Amen to those companies. But not all do that, and sometimes you prioritize.
3: Yep. And then again, and Vicki, you can expand on this, as you get close to Medicare age, there's a point in time where you have to stop contributing to that HSA.
4: That is true. So once you elect to go into Part A, then you can no longer contribute to your HSA. So this was one of those things that people end up making a lot of mistakes about, because they think, oh, I turned 65, I have to go into Medicare. And that's not necessarily the case. If you're still working or your spouse is still working and they have creditable coverage, then you don't have to go on to Medicare. If you have, let's say you're still working and you have a younger spouse, or you've got kids on your plan, then you probably definitely don't want to go on to Medicare, because paying for their plans on the individual market side is really expensive right now. And so you want to continue to contribute to your HSA if you're going to continue to work and you have that creditable coverage.
1: The other thing I want to tell people is, just because you have an HSA doesn't mean while you're still working, if you're able to, you don't have to use it. Sometimes you want to save your HSA. For example, some people think that they're very clever and will go and they'll buy their Aleve, or they'll go buy their Excedrin, and they'll use their HSA for it. Think, wow, I'm just going to use my HSA. But by doing that and using that HSA when you have earnings coming in and you necessarily don't need it, you're better off paying out of pocket for those things and saving the HSA for later on when you may need it for these bigger deductibles and things, you know, even to help offset some of these costs. Because even though you can't contribute to an HSA, you can still use the HSA when you're on Medicare and these different things.
3: And the HSAs don't have to sit in a cash account either. I mean, many of these HSAs have opportunities to invest the proceeds and get some interest in there. So if you're not using that HSA and it is more long-term, make sure it's not just sitting there either.
1: That's right.
4: Great advice. I didn't know that.
1: Yes.
3: Only
1: yes.
3: Here at the Money Doctors.
1: A lot of people think you could only do the HSA savings account at a bank.
4: Yeah, see?
1: Yeah, yeah.
4: Good so information, people.
3: All right. So let's shift gears a little bit. And so why not set it and forget it with these plans?
4: Oh, yes. Well, I know we all wish that we could just set it and forget it, because that would be a lot easier. A lot of people feel like it's running in mud at the first time around, and they're like, I don't want to do that again. Hopefully that's why working with a broker like myself or somebody else in the industry makes it a little bit easier. But why you wouldn't want to do that is because things change every single year. So, you know, the prescription that you were taking in 2025 that was being covered at $25 every time you picked it up is now no longer on your plan, and you're going to have to pay for it out of pocket. And oh, by the way, that's a $550 prescription. You know, we see the different plans being eliminated. Like I said, we saw so many plans go away here. We see premiums increase. So you might be able to keep your plan, but the premium might increase. We just saw one of the supplement providers, they increased their premiums coming up July 1st by more than $150 a month. So, you know, there's all kinds of things that are going on. Your doctors are coming in and out of network. Your copays are, you know, going up and down. So it's super important to make sure that you're doing a little check-in every single year. And going back to the elimination of plans, we saw the highest number of plans being eliminated in our area. And that meant that if somebody didn't make an election to a new plan within December 31st, then they were going to have no coverage, no prescription drug coverage starting January 1st. Again, why I was feeling really bad for the pharmacy techs. So, you know, these are just some of the things. I had a client the other day who, you know, forgot that we had a whole conversation about his dental no longer covered fillings. And he was like, why am I having to pay this filling? I was like, because we talked about that in November, that your plan's not covering it anymore. So it is one of those things you have to make sure that you're constantly on top of, because it's going to be a huge surprise and it's going to be something that you haven't planned for.
1: So an annual review is definitely recommended in the
4: Yes. We make sure that we encourage everybody to do so.
2: Very important. So let's switch gears a little bit. Let's talk. Here's a hot topic. These GLP-1s. Everybody's talking about it. And there's
1: is that thing turbocharged?
2: So why don't we break down what is the GLP-1 bridge program and how does that work?
4: Yeah, so this is very hot. So first off, the GLP-1s, these are those weight loss drugs, okay? And the bridge program is something new that CMS, the Centers of Medicare and Medicaid Services, are putting into place starting July 1st and going until December 31st of 2027. And what this does is it helps to cover those GLP-1 prescriptions for people who do not have diabetes or do not have sleep apnea. Now, if somebody has sleep apnea or diabetes, they actually can get like Ozempic on their current plan as long as it's covered on their formulary. So they already have opportunity to it. But for the people who don't have those two things and they have a BMI of over 27, then they can talk to their doctor and see if they qualify for this plan. While this Why this is so exciting is because they can get these prescriptions at $50 a month. That's actually cheaper than the people who have diabetes and sleep apnea and would run it through their insurance company. So it's a huge cost savings for them. But what's interesting is it is all going through the doctor. So if an individual thinks that they want to learn more, they have to go to their primary. The primary will go through a bevy of questions to make sure that they qualify, and the doctor is going to be the one that submits the paperwork for them.
1: Okay. I did have a client go through this, though. It's not that easy with sleep apnea, because what they want then is they want you to go to Weight Watchers. They want you to do all of these hurdles before you could even attempt to use that. So even within the things that they do accept, they don't always accept them like you would think. Oh, I got sleep apnea. I can go get this drug. You know, it's not as easy. Are they leaving the power to the doctors, though, or is it still ultimately the insurance companies that are making that decision?
4: Yeah, it's actually the doctors, because you have to have prescription drug coverage. So either through your Advantage plan or a standalone prescription drug plan, Part D. But it's actually the doctors that are going through the checklist to make sure that they qualify. And so the insurance companies are coming in on the back end, but it's in a way that the individual doesn't see it.
1: Got it. Good.
2: So with all the wonderful marketing that's thrown in our faces every which direction, how do our listeners protect themselves from Medicare marketing misinformation?
1: I see an expert. But go ahead.
4: Yeah, they see an expert and recycle everything. Yeah, so there is a lot of competition to get new clients, and especially the new to Medicare's, the turning 65. Unfortunately, those individuals get tons of mail, you know, 6 months leading up to their birthday and probably the 3 months afterwards as well. Even though things might look official, they probably aren't. They probably are still just a marketing piece. There is supposed to be a little bit of a disclaimer at the bottom, but it's super tiny, and you have to go looking for it. if you do have a broker, we're always encouraging our clients, hey, snap a picture. If you're unsure, snap a picture, text it to us. We'll let you know. But these marketing pieces love to say things like, you know, hey, you're turning 67, you get extra benefits. No. Nobody gets extra benefits for being over 65.
1: Yeah, right.
4: Once you get to Medicare, everybody gets the same benefits, okay? You know, they love to tout the grocery cards. That's been a really hot one for the last 5 years. Typically, that's for people who have Medicare and Medicaid to be able to get those grocery cards. So unless you have both of those, you don't qualify. But again, you know, talk to somebody. Don't fill anything out. Don't call any numbers on the commercials, because basically if you do that, you have given them permission to follow up with you. And even though they're not supposed to, they sell it to more and more and more people. I have clients who tell me during annual election period, they're getting anywhere between 20 to 30 phone calls a day from just other Medicare brokers, you know, agents, insurance companies, whomever, just trying to get their business.
1: I mean, if there's only 8 plans approved in this area, all right, there's not a miracle plan coming out. You know what the plans are. It's obvious, right?
4: Yep.
1: I mean, come on. It's not like customize your own plan. Let's go, you know?
4: Yeah.
1: What, like, give us some myth busters in this whole arena. Like, you know, what people, what they think it is, and what the myths are.
4: Yeah, yeah, these are my favorite. So first off, we talked about it. Medicare is free. We've already talked about it. Medicare is not free. Part A is no cost to you as long as you or a spouse worked 40 quarters, which equals 10 years. Part B is only no cost if you are Medicaid level or you qualify for the Medicare savings plan. So always remember that you are going to have to pay for Medicare a little bit. Higher premium or lower premium is always the best plan, right? Oh, zero premium is best. Oh, no, you want to pay for a supplement plan. No, it's always about the particular needs that you have and what's offered in your area. We always have, you know, oh, my doctor takes it. I'm all set. No, no, no, no. We need to make sure that not only your doctor, but your specialist takes it, your urologist takes it, your cardiologist takes it. We need to make sure your prescriptions are being covered and that the copays and the premium are something that you feel comfortable with. Somebody always says, oh, I can switch later. They don't understand that you're basically locked in for the entire year. In New York State, we're lucky we get an additional one-time change, but we can't just change willy-nilly, right? So we do want to go in there very intentionally and say, okay, this is the plan I'm going to keep for the rest of the year unless I need that one-time change. I don't take prescriptions, so Part D does not matter to me. I don't need prescription drug coverage. That's a big, big myth, because in 2006, CMS said that everybody has to have prescription drug coverage, even if you don't have any prescriptions. So if you decide not to get any prescription drug coverage, and then in a few years in the future, you decide to get prescription drug coverage, you now have a lifetime penalty. And that is going to follow you until you don't need health insurance.
1: So this isn't one of those things where if you don't want it, you don't have to have it. You got to have it.
4: Mm-hmm.
1: You can't say that. You can't say that. Yeah. Any other myths that come to the top of your head or any examples that you had where a person that maybe a kid coming and saw you, you know, and you got to explain this word, dumbfounded or had made the wrong choice, right?
4: Yeah. COBRA is a really big myth. So somebody is leaving their employer-based plan, they go on to COBRA, and they think that that's going to be fine for them. Unfortunately, COBRA is not considered creditable coverage in the eyes of Medicare. So that will also create a lifetime penalty.
1: 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Get educated. 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If you'd like to see Vicki, call us or email us, and we'll send you all our information. 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
5: 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The purchase of certain securities may be required to affect some of the strategies. Investing involves risks, including possible loss of principal.
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0: escalations. I'm Angelo Bavaro, Fox News. The ceasefire between the U.S. and Iran now strained as both countries continue exchanging blows.
1: U.S. officials say Iran had a chance to stop shooting, and they did not take it. Instead, they attacked another ship Saturday morning, a Panama-flagged tanker traveling through the Strait of Hormuz. As a result, CENTCOM says U.S. military aircraft targeted Iranian military surveillance infrastructure, communication systems, air defense sites, drone storage facilities, and mine layer capabilities. Commercial vessel transits through the Strait of Hormuz continue. U.S. forces remain vigilant, lethal, and ready. A senior U.S. official tells our Jennifer Griffin the strikes were larger than the ones the U.S. forces carried out on Friday, but they had to hit areas where Iran has regrouped some military assets.
0: Fox's Madeline Rivera. Iran launching missiles in retaliation, saying they will continue to do so if the U.S. keeps striking them. Part of the new ceasefire agreement between Israel and Lebanon includes Hezbollah disarmament. Israel's ambassador to the UN, Danny Danon, joining Fox News Live, explaining the agreement's implementation.
2: We need the Lebanese army to deploy and to assume those positions. So it will be a gradual process. And at the end of this process, hopefully, if the implementation will be successful, we will not see Hezbollah next to our border. That is the most crucial point for us.
0: The U.S. helped broker that agreement. Three firefighters died and two were injured tackling fires on the Colorado-Utah border. The largest blaze, the Cottonwood Fire, was burning in rugged terrain in southwest Utah. It ballooned on Saturday to more than 144 square miles. And in the World Cup, today is the beginning of the knockout round. So it's win or go home when South Africa and Canada square off at 3 p.m. Eastern in Los Angeles. 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
11: From the Wham 1180 newsroom, I'm Anthony Panazowicz. A Nye Park home in Rochester was hit by almost a dozen gunshots on Saturday morning. Police say at least 11 bullet holes were counted on the exterior of the home. Six people were inside, including at least one child, but nobody was hurt. Anyone with information is asked to contact 911. Homelessness advocates are calling for an end to encampment sweeps as they rallied on Saturday in Rochester's Don Torres Park. The event held by advocacy group Vocal NY recognized the anniversary of the Supreme Court ruling upholding local government's rights to enforce encampment restrictions. And Brighton residents are invited to the town's annual Eco Fair at their farmers market today. Held at the Brighton Town Hall's Pavilion 2 on Westfall Road, the community can pick up produce while learning about energy conservation and more. That runs from 9 a.m. to 1 p.m. Your 13 WAM Weather Authority forecast today, plenty of sunshine and warmer, 81 for your high. I'm Anthony Panazowicz, News Radio WAM 1180. 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
1: Welcome, everybody. Thank you so much for agreeing to spend this part of your Sunday with me. This is Bob Brenna, and yes, it's true, this is the Bob Brenna Law Forum, and I am inviting you to be a part of the show. I also will tell you that I made a decision that before I ended my radio career, which is heading toward next week, toward its 30th year, 30th anniversary, actually, I promised myself I would bring all of the listeners some information about a very crucial topic to today's litigation. And that has to do with mediation, what it really means, why we have it, does it help? How do you deal with your lawyer when your lawyer says we're going to go to mediation? And how did it start? What's it about? 222-1180 is what you really need to know, because I need you to call me, and it looks like you're already getting through to Matt Wilson at 222-1180, 1-800-295-1180. I'll make a deal with you. If you call in enough for the show that I don't get to any of my outlines, you won't have to listen to anything I prepared, except for the mediation part. That's important. That's something I really haven't fully covered for everybody, and I want to make sure that I take care of you. So, for a $50 gift certificate at Flaherty's, why was the music from Star Wars in the headlines? Why would that possibly happen? All of these decades after the fact, why would someone have a news story? Oops, I just gave you a hint. Why would someone have anything that has to do with a Star Wars song in the headlines? It doesn't make a lot of sense. So, Matt, thank you for being here today. You're typing me a message. Is someone on?
2: No, actually, a caller did call, but she did not want to be on the air, but she did have a question. She wanted to see if you could explain annuities.
1: The answer is no. Next question. Yes, I can. And in fact, the guest that I have on, who I kept a mystery up until now, will be able to help me with it. And we'll talk about annuities just a little bit. I will add that to the pile here. So, folks, 222-1180, 1-800-295-1180 for a $50 gift certificate to Flaherty's. I think you can bring about 50 people with you and just eat there for that much. It's a great place. You know, we love it on Bay Road in Webster and in Honeyoy Falls, 222-1180. And that is for why is the Star Wars music in the headlines? Does that make any sense? Maybe it does. So, folks, let's talk about a couple of shows ago. I had on a very special guest. And what happened is I found out that we had even more ties to each other than I thought. Because Michael, Mickey to me, Laren, and I met, as I mentioned on a show before, we met at Syracuse University, our second year of college, which was over 10 years ago. I swear it was over 10 years ago. And we've been fast friends ever since. In the meantime, we studied psychology together. I might as well let him talk. A couple of all-nighters, huh, Mick? Here's Michael Laren.
3: Good morning, everybody. Nice to be here.
1: And I'm glad you're here. And I got to tell folks, I got you to come here from L.A., not just for the show, but for the Jazz Fest.
3: That show.
1: What a phenomenal time that was.
3: That was good.
1: I hadn't felt as active in the Jazz Fest in a few years as I did this time. It was just phenomenal. Absolutely wonderful. Mark and John did it again, helped our area greatly, not just financially, but with all of the people feeling so wonderful together, which doesn't happen that often. I mean, things are a little bit cruel out there, or at least not as much fun. So what I am, Mickey, what the hell am I asking you? The first thing.
3: What?
1: About psychology, all-nighters. We won't go into that in too much detail. And then both went into law. And you went on the other side of what I do now. Explain what that
3: including
1: is.
3: The other side of the country.
1: Other side of the country for your whole career in L.A. And it winds up that you went into the defense part of litigation and civil litigation. I was building my practice with my dad as long as he was around and able to work until he had to retire. And you wound up in a firm that you stayed with your whole career. Is that right?
3: Pretty much. I was with that firm for over 40 years.
1: And the name of that firm was?
3: It was called Lindbergh & Watkins in Los Angeles.
1: And my recollection is years and years ago when we were talking, you joined, you were the seventh person in. And then not that long ago, you were running a firm with, 40 people?
3: We had three offices and 40-plus lawyers at one point.
1: Where were the offices?
3: Downtown Los Angeles, San Diego, and Orange County, which was basically Disneyland.
1: Oh, I've never practiced in Disneyland. Sometimes I think I'm in Disneyland when I'm in the middle of a trial, but that's a different story. That depends on what the other side's saying. And I know you're going to say the plaintiffs come up with this, and the plaintiffs, I'm going to say the defendants hire people that will say whatever they want. This has led to an interesting time, folks, over the years, because being on the other side of the same type of law as I evolved into what is now my practice of just personal injury and wrongful death, I am, of course, constantly working against insurance companies. And my buddy, Michael, has been working for defendants for a long time. And, of course, when I tell you there are things that I see done by plaintiffs that I don't think is too great, Mickey, make sure I know of some instances when plaintiffs have not been playing too fairly. And I tell him the same thing about the defense team. But that's not really what we're here about, because it was quite a while ago. Mickey, when did I have you on about your book, Laying Down the Law?
3: A month or two ago.
1: And, you know, I had one client call and say they bought three of them.
3: Remember that.
1: One of them was an attorney working for a judge, a law clerk. One was for a person going to law school, and the other was for a person. Because you only have to be a person to get this book. You don't have to do any of the other stuff, right?
3: It is actually written in a way that's for people in all of those classes. If you are in a lawsuit, you think you're going to be in a lawsuit, if you are a young lawyer, this will help you understand the lawsuit process. And that includes the mediation process, which is the topic of today's show.
1: Yes. Oh, look, you autographed your book to me, Laying Down the Law. But you autographed it to Jeff and Rob and me. What the hell is that deal? They ever had you on a show? No. So you're going to autograph it just to me. There.
3: I can amend it.
1: Well, you have to just add to it. It's like a supplement, a codicil to the book. So mediation started, it was over 20 years ago. Wait a minute. Ancient origins. Is this true?
3: More than 20 years, Bob. This process... The process of having civil disputes is as old as man, as old as civilizations. It started in ancient Rome and Greece. And there, I have a passage in my book that talks about the fact that in Rome, you could have a friend come in and argue for you, but it was against the law to be paid. We have since solved that problem.
1: Well, what is mediation? Let's start with that, and then we can go backwards. But when you and I were doing some research, an early Jewish tradition utilized rabbinical arbitration, Din Torah, and communal elders to mediate family and commercial disputes. Village elders, is this possible? Mesopotamia, Egypt, China? I never knew any of this. Roman law?
3: They actually had laws that are similar to the laws we have today.
1: And then medieval, the Catholic Church served as a primary mediating institute in European political disputes, which that was a little bit intense, as I recall it. Then it kept going on through the years. United Kingdom, 1896. Okay, what's the stuff for here, Mick?
3: All right, well, so in this country, there was a lot of labor disputes at the end of the 19th century. They established some government provisions to help mediate labor disputes. The more well-known one had to do with Teddy Roosevelt, who intervened in a coal strike in 1902. He demonstrated that there would be an economic loss to people like J.P. Morgan, who was really running the world at the time. Sound familiar?
1: Yeah.
3: Yeah. And he got it solved.
1: All right. Well, I want to go back to the idea of we're going to take a call from Dan. He's got a Star Wars answer, and he may well be having a wonderful meal soon. Actually, let's do that right now. Matt, let's put Dan through. Dan,
4: hello.
1: Good morning. This is Bob. How are you today?
4: Excellent. How are you guys doing?
1: Pretty good, thanks. How can I help you?
4: The Star Wars, I'd seen something about how the Imperial March music hijacks the brain, kind of like chanting.
1: Okay, well, you may be going to Flaherty's, but it won't be on me, because that is not, that. I'm sorry, Dan, but that's not quite on the money.
4: I certainly
1: like your enthusiasm, and as long as you're on the air, I'm going to talk to you for the next 40 minutes so I can fill the whole show. So now, actually, Matt's telling me I have to take a break. Dan, will you hang on for a second so we can talk?
4: Sure.
1: Okay. We'll be right back.
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1: Don't forget one thing. 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They ultimately want the same goals. And they just go about it a different way, the way that they think is right. Instead of being convinced that we are the only ones who are right, let's try to think about why the other folks on the other side of the argument believe what they do. This is Bob Brenna asking you to take a minute to think.
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1: So, Dan, I want to thank you for calling in, and I want to give you a chance to talk for just a second. How long have you been listening?
4: To your show? I don't know.
1: Or anything you want to talk about, Dan. I don't mind. Yes.
4: Would I like to talk about? Well, sure. I'd like to talk about the wars that we're involved in overseas. I grew up through the Vietnam War, and I went to see John Wayne in the movies, you know, in the Green Beret. I was all gung-ho when I was a little kid, and as I got older and started learning more about the truth, the thing that started to turn me was, I remember when Congress passed a law where our troops couldn't fire unless fired upon. And that just kind of swirled the chemicals in my brain a little bit. So I started to research more and more about the wars. I read about Smedley Butler, who came out. He's a two-time Congressional Medal of Honor winner, one of only two, I believe, ever happened. And he was a major general back in the Banana Wars when we were co-opting governments in South America for the American Banana Company, which became Chiquita.
1: Dan, I never, ever once asked you a banana question. I swear to God, I didn't do it. But I'm really glad you're on a tear here. But I need to understand, are you relaying that to the fact that we're not in any wars right now, apparently?
4: Well, we are. They're firing back and forth again. We attacked Iran with no cause, which the same thing we've done with Libya and Iraq and Syria.
1: For Iran, apparently everything's all better now. I guess everything's just perfect. Well, Matt, what's the latest on the Iran headlines, Matt? Everything's fine now?
2: That's not what I heard. I heard there's things happening still.
1: Things like what?
2: Like firing back and forth.
1: Like a war?
4: U.S.
2: Yes, sir.
1: Is that what you mean, Dan?
4: Yeah, yeah. We've Iran is demanding that ships that go through the Strait of Hormuz follow a certain route, and ships that aren't, then they're and they warn them numerous times before they do, but they fire on them. They don't fire seriously enough to create any real damage, but it's more of
1: they
4: a...
1: They have created some real damage. There have been some major vessels that have been hit. But in any event, I want to redirect this back, Dan. One of the things I want to mention to you is that you've mentioned the wars. I mean, this is about the culmination of an example. This is the height of an example of a conflict. And so when we talk about a lawsuit, there's a conflict there, too. When I'm representing somebody, I could be representing them. I've represented people against multi-billion dollar international corporations. That's a conflict. The war is a conflict. So what do we have now that brings me back to today's topic about mediation? Is Pakistan mediating for what, Michael?
3: Well, they developed some Pakistani and some other countries have mediators who have been trying to find a resolution. They haven't been successful yet, but
1: depends on the day.
3: But your point about conflict is, yeah, you have the worst kind of conflict that man can do, which is war, and they're trying to mediate it.
1: So, Dan, you have a question for me or a topic before you go?
4: Well, we were led to war again under a veil of lies. The Ayatollah, who they killed immediately the first day of the strikes, actually had a fatwa, a religious...
1: All right, you can't fool me. That's not a question or a topic. Come on, Dan, work with me here, Dan. Work with me.
4: A question or a topic in regards to a lawsuit?
1: In regards to anything you want to do with the law.
4: Well,
1: or politics, or the universe, or the matter, or how the world started, anything you want.
4: Actually, I've got a neighbor dispute, a neighbor that'd like to have my land.
1: There we go. Well, wait a minute, pal. You just didn't know what topic you were calling it on. Tell me about that dispute. That is a number one question in 30 years. It's related to something similar to that. And I'm going to go back to our main topic and my guest. But tell me about what you're saying.
4: Well, I've got people that have been harassing me and antagonizing me for...
1: Hold on. What do they want and what do you want?
4: Well, they've got... I kind of have a keystone property to to what would be a piece of property that would be pretty developable if mine were included.
1: And, so they want to buy it?
4: They've wanted to buy it in the past, but I've assured them that I don't have any inclination to sell.
1: Okay, so what's the dispute?
4: So they do different things to antagonize me. I mean, they have me camered up big time. I can't go outside the house without them coming out, and they do all kinds of weird stuff, like burning.
1: Well, there's a line between weird stuff, but I'm going to wind up getting drifting a little bit too far. The show is just going so well because of you, Dan, and I want to thank you for that. And I want to tell you that I appreciate you calling in. Folks, there's still a $50 gift certificate. Call back in anytime, Dan. There's a gift certificate sitting out here for your dining pleasure at either Flaherty's. And the question is, what is the music from Star Wars doing in the headlines over the weekend? Why did that happen? 222-1180, 1-800-295-1180. And we were just talking about the war and the fact that Pakistan was in there. My guest today, Michael J. Laren, Esquire, who I've known for several years, has also retired from the practice of law, also written a book, although he got his done. Mine's still in progress, and mine is about my history with different clients and trials that I've had and experiences I've had representing human beings. It's called 12 human beings, not just 12 cases. However, Mickey got his done. He got his done. I didn't. He retired when I did, after we complained about how long the careers had been. Then we both got bored, both wrote books. Then we both went back into practice. But Mickey has done something very special. He has wound up evolving into being an incredible mediator. And we're talking a little bit about the history of mediation before we get to the guts of it, which we're about to do now. We're at 222-1180, 1-800-295-1180. Any questions you've got, it doesn't have to be on topic. It can be about anything you want. I've got a bunch of stuff here to talk about. I'd rather know what you would like us to talk about. So with mediation, the basic idea is you've got conflicts. One way to settle it is to bomb the hell out of each other. Another way to settle it is to get some neutral people to be able to say, no, you're wrong about that, or you're wrong. What do you do when you're a mediator?
3: Well, it's staying with...
1: Give an example of what might come to you. You do this all virtually?
3: I do, yes.
1: I am told that it's throughout the country now. So I think you could be... I want to tell the world here that you can be a mediator virtually. I don't see why you can't be a mediator throughout the country without having to do it anything other than virtually.
3: To some extent, it involves knowledge of the law of that given jurisdiction. But, you know, you get briefs from the lawyers who will tell you exactly what's going on. Ultimately, lawsuits end up in the same thing. You, going with your analogy, you have different kinds of conflicts. You have war and you have lawsuits. And as we talked about, they had lawsuits in ancient Rome and ancient Greece. And it's the only thing that's really changed in the laws, that's a really dumb overstatement, but a substantial thing that has changed in the law is it's the punishments. You used to have trial by ordeal and burning at the stake and, you know, eye for an eye kind of
1: thing. No, wait a minute. Hold on. The Supreme Court just came out with a bunch of decisions.
3: You can't do eye for an eye.
1: I don't think you can rely on these rules anymore because they're dropping like flies.
3: That's true.
1: We just had a ruling that, what is it? Is it 350,000 human beings that are all of a sudden having their lives ripped and they're going to be deported? And they're going to be deported to a place like Haiti, where there are machine guns in the streets and violence because the Statue of Liberty is wrong? Because when the Statue of Liberty says, come here and we'll help you, we don't if you're black. Trump says he wants immigrants from Norway and Sweden. I don't understand that. Why would he be getting rid of people from Somalia and Haiti? 222-1180. Call me out on it if you want. 1-800-295-1180. We're going to get back to our topic now, which is, how did you first become, when did you first do mediation?
3: I started practice in Los Angeles in the late 1970s. And within the first 5-10 years, the court system needed to clear out cases. There's so many lawsuits that there was no way to get them to trial. It would take five years or more to get you to trial. And so they would try to bring the parties together in the courthouse, but there weren't enough judges to do that and also litigate the cases. So eventually they would hire or they would ask volunteers from the community. And I did that. I volunteered. I went down to the courthouse and the two parties would come together and talk to me about the case, and I'd help them find a way to compromise.
1: You did that free?
3: Yes.
1: Pro bono. I like it. I like it a lot. Let's see. Ken's got... we have time, Matt, or we got to hold off till the break?
2: We could probably take Ken real quick.
1: Ken, good morning. This is the shortened version of Bob.
7: How are you doing?
1: Good, buddy. What you got?
7: Well, apparently protesters have been following National Guard troops in Washington, D.C., playing the Imperial March song, and I find that just hilarious.
1: Wait a minute. They're playing a song? Well, what's the result? Why is it in the news?
7: Oh, apparently they're harassing the protesters, they're threatening to arrest them. And
1: they can't do that. We have a First Amendment, but...
7: Well, you would think so.
1: Why don't you hold on, Ken? Mike, I'll get to you in a minute. We're going to come back. We're going to finish talking about mediation and why it matters to you. This is Bob Brenner, Jr. on the Bob Brenner Law Forum with my special guest, Michael J. Laren, Esquire, Mickey to me. We'll be right back.
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9: From the Wham 1180 newsroom, I'm Anthony Panasiewicz. Canisius Lake is still contending with harmful algae blooms, but that hasn't stopped visitors from taking a dip. Some residents say they can spot the blooms that can cause health problems like diarrhea, nausea, and breathing issues. But county officials are still warning the public to stay away from the eastern and western shores of the lake. Nobody was hurt, but an industrial building was completely destroyed in a Saturday morning fire in Rochester. Fire crews were called out around 8:30 and quickly called for a second alarm to the building near Burroughs and Clyde Streets. Firefighters had to contend with several large burning tanks behind the building, and RG&E had to cut power to nearby lines after they were compromised. And the National Transportation Safety Board is out with a new report on last summer's deadly tour bus crash on the New York State Thruway. Five people died in the crash, and one person was charged, the driver. And the NTSB says that it was partially caused by a water bottle rolling and distracting the bus driver. Your 13-WAM Weather Authority forecast today, plenty of sunshine and warmer, 81 for your high. 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Next news in 30 minutes. 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
10: Stevens, the U.S. launching new airstrikes against Iran, retaliating for Iranian strikes. Fox's Chan Lee Painter.
11: The strikes targeted Iran's air defenses, drone storage facilities, cruise missiles, targeting radars, mine laying capabilities, and surface-to-air missile systems.
10: U.S. forces in Bahrain shooting down 9 Iranian drones fired at the forces there. No injuries reported among U.S. personnel. Republican Congresswoman Julia Letlow, endorsed by the president, winning Louisiana's GOP U.S. Senate primary on Saturday.
12: Louisiana wanted an alternative, and that's why I jumped into this race. 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Again, this is not my seat. It's the people's seat.
10: She defeated State Treasurer John Fleming in a runoff. The Congresswoman now set to face Democrat Jamie Davis in November. 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
1: Back. That's radio talk, meaning we're back. And we are. I am here with my dear friend and colleague, Mickey Laren, Michael Laren. Many of you remember him from the issue of the publication of his book, Laying Down the Law, subtitled What You Need to Know About the Law, Lawyers, Lawsuits, and the Courts. I will tell you that 99.9999% of the clients I've represented over the last 47 years don't know what's in this book and should have and should know. And I would tell you that if you want to know what your lawyer is talking about, if you want to know what your choices are, how you might want to exercise the rights or the freedoms that we have, and we still have a lot of them for the moment. The Supreme Court is going to come down with some more cases soon. So after what they did this week, God knows. But we are going to be on the positive after we talk to, we got to let Ken finish here. Ken, are you trying to tell me that somebody got arrested for playing a song?
7: Yes. Well, I did not hear they got arrested.
1: What country?
7: What country?
1: Where was it? In Haiti or Somalia or somewhere? Where was that?
7: Yeah, you would think it would be in Russia or something, wouldn't you? But I guess it was in Washington, D.C.
1: Oh, our nation's capital.
7: Yeah. Terrific. Yeah, where
1: is this the guy that got handcuffed?
7: Is kept, yeah.
1: So they that's an arrest. So they arrested this guy. They put him in handcuffs for playing a song. And apparently he had a small video or a picture of a couple of National Guard people that for some reason were in our nation's capital, mostly picking up the trash, as I recall it. And so this guy played the song from the Stormtroopers. And I guess there was a subtle message here. How can, what do you think the message was?
7: What? watch out. And to me, the message is watch out for your future. Be real careful.
1: You know, I once knew of a lawyer. I've done a lot of constitutional law. And as much as I love our government, I've not represented the government. They've got plenty of great lawyers to do that. But when I go up against the government, it's a pretty good challenge. And to see that there is now a stamp on the United States Bill of Rights that says void where prohibited by law doesn't work, folks. It doesn't work. We can't give this up. I know I told folks I try not to get too political. But the problem is when I think I see a crisis coming, and it might be an overwhelming crisis, and we may not be able to get back from it, I'm going to speak.
7: Yeah, and you have to be real careful. I'm first generation here in the United States. My parents grew up in Poland and Germany in the early 1900s. And one of my father's favorite sayings was, don't think it can't happen here. And that may seem... So easy to overlook, but you do have to be so careful. And for someone like me, when I see these things

0: So I'm just trying to do my part today, I guess.
1: Well, you just did your part, and you just won the gift certificate, and I want to thank you. Give your mailing address, email, and phone number to Matt, Radio Matt Wilson, and then also, please, Belt and Suspenders, my office, my practice, the Brunner Law Firm, which is all of 6 months old, is 605,000. 585-605,000. And folks that are listening that are not Ken, I will tell you that I have limited my practice to catastrophic personal injury and wrongful death. Still work with David Sealing, of course, for any intakes I have in estates and trusts and estate litigation. I've got a trial for David another week and a half. So anyway, Ken, do both of those things, and you will enjoy your prize. And I hope you do very much.
0: Well,
1: Mike, Mike, before we get back to mediation, tell me what's going on with your small claims case.
0: Yeah. So I guess I just want to run this by you, Bob, because I have filed a small claims case against I'm not going to name the business, but it's a local car wash, and there was damage done to my car, not in the car wash. Afterwards, I was at their vacuuming station, and I pulled directly into the lane where you vacuum your car, and they have a little, left and the right, they have these rectangular stainless steel things. You can clip your mats to it and vacuum those out. So I opened the door very carefully. I was centered in the vacuuming lane. They have a stop in the front, like a bumper stop. And the door opened right into this object, indented my door and damaged the paint. I opened it.
1: What was the object?
0: The object was this stand that's on the left and right. That's rectangular stainless steel with sharp corners. You can clip your car mats to if you want to vacuum them out. And so I called the manager over. They took pictures. I explained the situation. And they said, we're going to send this into our corporate offices and get back. They rejected it. They said I was at fault. My point is that.
1: So we have a dispute.
0: We have a dispute. So I came in a second time. I asked to speak to two managers. They came out. They saw what I was seeing. They acknowledged it. And they even suggested a fix to the problem. They go, we haven't had this happen to anybody before, but that doesn't matter. It happened to you. And if we bring this forward, then you won't be able to drive up close enough. So they identified, the problem and the solution. This is managers of this place. So
1: I'm going to lose the show and not be able to get back to my topic if I don't ask you to help me get right to it.
0: Yeah.
1: So what have they done? They've told you to kiss off?
0: Get us an estimate for the repair. We'll submit it to corporate. I did that. They rejected it. And so I said, I'm going to take them to small claims court.
1: Hold on. Why did they reject it?
0: They dug in their heels and said I was at fault, that they were of no fault, when here two of their managers identified the problem with me and came up with a solution. So I think I've got a clear case.
1: Got it. Now, I want you to hold on for a second. But ultimately, I have an idea for you. Do you have whatever communication they gave you saying that you should send in the estimate?
0: I do. I took notes on the day that we had the conversation. It was verbal. It was a face-to-face conversation. I've got their names. I've got the date we had the conversation.
1: Send a certified letter to that person. Send a certified letter to that person. But let's go back and assume that doesn't work. I'm going to use this as an example. Mickey, owner of the car wash, comes into you. Mike comes into you.
0: Yep.
1: They've each got their lawyers. They've got a dispute. Mike's mad as hell because his car's done it for nothing he did. And what do you say? How do you do it? What do you say to the people? Are they together? Are they apart? You talk to the lawyers. How does it work for you?
2: Well, the first thing you want are these facts. Mike, did you take a photograph of the position of your car as you pulled in to see how close it was to this object?
0: I did. I did that even before moving the car and calling the manager out when the employee came. She also took pictures from all sides, and I said, please make sure you get a picture of the position of my car to show that it's centered in the vacuuming lane. So yes,
2: right. So your case is wherever you pull into, depending on how far you pull in, if you are in the wrong spot, close to these objects on either side of your

0: car, you're going to hit it when you open your door, and that shouldn't be allowed to exist. That's your part of the case, right?
1: All right, so three hats. No, I want you to wear three hats.
2: No,
1: hold on.
2: Part of it.
1: Wait, Ken. Yeah. I'm sorry, Mike. I'm looking at the time and thinking about how little we have gotten out for the show. So I'm trying to wrap things up and make them all work together. Mickey, you're the lawyer for him, for Mike. What's your two sentences?
0: I just said it.
1: Why should they pay?
0: Because if his pictures show what Mike is representing, they show, they create the hazard whereby if you pull in as they intend you to pull in, you're going to damage your car because there's not enough room to open your door.
1: Oh, by the way, as a practical matter, I would have him send a certified letter to the person that he spoke to. And I would also let that person know that they turned on him after that person gave him advice. And I think I'd send it to that person, not me, corporate.
2: I would just say to you, Bob and Mickey, very quick, if I pulled in to the right too far, if I wasn't centered, I would say that's my fault. I wasn't centered in the lane, and I would take responsibility for it. But I was centered,
1: but you were.
2: So there should be no obstructions.
1: Okay. Hold on now. Mickey, what's the first thing you say as a defendant for the car wash?
0: We've been in business here for 15, 20 years, and we've had those same objects there for 15 or 20 years, and no one has ever hurt their car. This guy had to have parked in the wrong place.
1: Okay.
0: That's
1: what you're going to hear from the defense attorney.
0: Right. Sure.
1: And from the plaintiff's attorney.
2: That's irrelevant. It's irrelevant.
1: I'm sorry. I'm doing a radio show here. It's very relevant. Thank you.
2: Yeah.
1: Okay. Now, it's an example.
2: I mean, their position
1: I'm using your luck. I'm sorry, I couldn't hear you. What did you say?
2: I just said, I think if they take that position, to me, it's irrelevant because it happened to me, regardless of whether it happened to, 800,000 other patrons that came in there.
0: That doesn't matter.
2: I was, yeah.
1: There you go. Now you got it.
0: Okay, now you're making counterarguments.
1: So now you got the two sides. You heard what Mike said happened. Look, I did it right. I'd admit it if I did it wrong, but I did it right. You guys should pay. And they're saying, why? The design has worked for everybody else. Why is your guy having a problem? Yeah? What do you do as a mediator?
0: Well, it depends on what's happening. If I perceive that one side or the other is being unreasonable, I have to confront them. I have to tell them the weaknesses of their case. And generally, some mediators do and some mediators don't. You might want to get in there and try to talk to both of them about how this is going to, this argument's not going to be successful, and here's why, or here's what a jury might do, here's how a judge will perceive this, and you give them perspective to ultimately get them into a position where, okay, maybe it was a little bit my fault, I'll take a little less, and then they'll pay.
1: Mm-hmm.
0: But there's other motivations involved that we have. If we have another 2 hours, we
1: can get it. Like expenses of litigation.
0: Yes.
1: Expenses of mediation. We're going to take a break. Go ahead, Mike. You got one last.
2: Yeah, the key word is reasonable, and I believe there's a legal term called reasonableness. And my whole position is it's reasonable for me to expect that I can pull into your vacuum station and do it according to the way you've got it set up and not incur damage to my vehicle. I think that's reasonable.
1: Hold on. The mediator's going with you.
0: I like this guy because reasonableness in the law, if more people were reasonable, there would be a whole lot less lawsuits.
1: All right, we're going to take a break. Mike, thanks so much for being a part of the show. We will be right back after this break.
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1: Yes, it's true that I'm back in practice, but I don't want to beat you over the head about it. 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I invite you to call me if you need me. I hope you don't, but perhaps you'll know someone who does. Thanks very much for thinking about this referral.
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1: And we're back, folks. This is Bob Brenna. This is the Bob Brenna Law Forum. Thank you for tuning in. Thank you for staying with me. And if anybody just tuned in, thanks for joining us. I have my dear friend and excellent attorney and mediator, Michael Lahren, author of the book Laying Down the Law, which if you know anybody that knows how to say the word courtroom, they need this book. Okay? I mean, how much more can I tell you? The one client that bought three after you were on the show, they just couldn't talk enough about this. And it really is something that anybody that's contemplating it or has relatives that are in the middle of something or wondering what's going on or thinking about going into the law, having doubts about whether or not to go into the law, being scared of what the process is, and especially for people in the middle of a lawsuit. It's a horribly difficult situation. I mean, one of the things that I think is my biggest responsibility is helping my clients comprehend what's happening and letting them know. If we're at trial, I tell them it's like a roller coaster. You're gonna have moments during that trial when you're gonna think we just won so badly they probably won't show up after the break. And then you're gonna have moments where you say the whole case went out the window. And it's just an amazing emotional roller coaster. Is it any easier when you're representing a company, an insurance company?
0: No. It's the same roller coaster where an injured individual and their lawyer has invested money in a case and they're not sure what the jury's going to do on the other side. There's a tremendous amount of money. There's the ability to get more business from, say, the insurance company or from a big corporate company who's hiring you to be successful. So there's a lot of motivation that's other than just finding the truth, which is really what it should be all about.
1: Sure.
0: But I will tell you, though, that in my book, I take people...
1: No more slugs about your book. I've already said Laying Down the Law.
0: How many
1: times? I said the rest of the title.
0: 10 more times. Bob.
1: I said what you need to know about the law, lawyers, lawsuits, and courts. I'm not going to mention it again.
0: Okay.
1: I refuse.
0: So not in my book. There's a story about a case where we get to the end of the case, and they're about to go to trial, and they go to mediation.
1: Uh-huh. So now... When you do a mediation, you have a minimum of a day, I hope, at least, right?
0: It can be, in the smaller cases, you can do it in half.
1: You'll do a half a day?
0: Sure.
1: I don't know any mediators that do that. I have to usually pony up an awful lot. It's also really tough to get to. But I guess that since you started doing it, it's starting to skyrocket. But when you do it virtually, you don't care where the people are, right?
0: Right.
1: So if there's a lawyer you're working with and he says, I'm on vacation, I'm going to be in the Sierra Nevadas on that day, could still be done.
0: Or I could be on vacation and do it.
1: Well, that's now we're getting back to what we do on vacations. I got a picture of you. Judy took a picture of me once. I was at a hotel in Hawaii, sitting on the bed. I had my cell phone. This was a real picture. I had my cell phone in my left ear and the hotel phone in my right ear, the room phone in my right ear. That was not the perfect way to do it. But in any event, from wherever you are, so let's do this much so I don't forget. If somebody wants to get you for a mediator, do you have a phone number you can give out? I didn't ask you to prepare for this, but do you have one you can give out?
0: I have a website.
1: Oh, let's do that.
0: MichaelLahrenLaw.com. MichaelLahrenLaw.com.
1: All right. And
0: the phone number's all in there and the contact. Also.
1: For mediation too?
0: Right.
1: So that they can do that just from the website.
0: Yeah.
1: Michael Lahren.
0: Michael Lahren Law.
1: Law. Okay. So now you've got, Bob's got a comment on an issue we were talking about. Let's give him a chance. Bob, good morning and thank you for your patience. What's
9: hey,
1: up
9: good
1: today?
9: Morning.
1: Good morning.
9: Yeah, so I looked up the protester being arrested in Washington, D.C., September 11, 2025. And he wasn't arrested, and your caller said he wasn't arrested, but you decided to go along with the arrest him thing. He did file a lawsuit, but he was never arrested. And he was arrested.
1: Wait, hold on. Was he put in handcuffs?
9: He was. It was the D.C. police.
1: Was he put in handcuffs?
9: I don't know.
1: He was.
9: Articles.
1: You know what that's called?
9: One.
1: That's called an arrest by the government. That's the government controlling the actions of a citizen exercising his or her First Amendment rights. Being put in handcuffs to prevent somebody from exercising their rights is a violation of the First Amendment.
9: Didn't say he was put in handcuffs, and he wasn't arrested, and it was the D.C. police.
1: Okay. Cops come to your house. They say, we want to take your 19-year-old kid in here and we're going to handcuff him. You say, why? You say, it doesn't matter. We're not arresting him. You can't say that. You can't say, well, it's not an arrest. If somebody's handcuffed, that's the government exercising control over them, wouldn't you think? Or am I off?
9: No, no. Not when the D.C. police did it, and they didn't arrest him, but he did file a lawsuit.
1: Do you consider the police walking up to you and handcuffing you something that they have the right to do without you doing anything wrong?
9: No, but they didn't handcuff him.
1: Okay. I'm going to give you another 2 minutes to research this and come back. Okay, we're going to let you go on, stay on hold for a minute, and you can research that. Maybe I'm wrong. It happened to me once, and it's embarrassing as hell. All right, back to the topic. I mean it, Bob. Take a minute and double check. So, hey, Matt, will you check too for me? Thanks. So the company wants to minimize its liability. The plaintiff wants to maximize it. You mentioned something about 5 years. This is a very crucial statement. I have clients sometimes that come to me in their 80s. I have clients that have been injured in their 80s. And I got to look at a trial schedule. And I got to say, you know what? I can try to settle this. Or we can pick a jury. You get a preference because you're over 70. But it's going to be a couple of years. Or I can engage, see if we can get a mediator. Why would I want to do that, Mick?
0: Well, it helps you resolve faster. It's the same motivation that the courts had in that voluntary settlement conference system that we talked about. It helps to clear cases out of the courthouse, which is a burden on government and taxpayers to get rid of the cases. So mediators parties in litigation devote some of the resources to the cost of the lawsuit because they know this is a way to shut it down. So if you're up against an insurance company, these insurance companies are in the business of litigating. They're in the business of settling and closing out cases. So they're happy to go to mediation often. It's a rare case where they wouldn't ultimately, once you get the case far enough along that you understand what it's about.
1: Okay. All right. Matt, tell me what you found out. Or wait a minute. It's the best cross-examination. Mickey, I see if you agree with me. In the history of jurisprudence, the greatest cross-examination that has ever occurred on the planet Earth consisted, actually, it was a direct exam. And it was one sentence. And it was, so what'd you find out? My cousin Vinny calling the sheriff after tipping him off to go look at the computer. So what'd you find out? Matt, what'd you find out?
10: Yes, so I did the research. According to the paper from USA Today, the person was detained and handcuffed.
1: Okay, if anybody out there thinks that's not an effort by the government to control a citizen, please call me immediately at 222-1180, 1-800-295-1180. Matt, get ready. Okay, now, is Bob on? Does he want to mention? Bob, did you want to contradict that, or did you find something contrary to that?
9: No, I looked and it did say he was handcuffed by the Washington, D.C. police, not the National Guard.
1: No, I don't think the National Guard did it. I think that they told him that they weren't going to let him play the music, and then if he played the music, they'd call the cops, and they did. So last time I talked to a client, they said if they put handcuffs on me, I'm not free to leave. Oh, man, right. We didn't get through a lot of
0: handcuffs we have now is time.
1: What's your email?
0: MichaelClarenBaugh@gmail.com.
1: All right. Folks, we'll be back next week. 30-year mark. 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
13: Even more attacks. I'm Paul Stevens, Fox News. The U.S. launching new airstrikes against Iran in retaliation for Iranian attacks.
14: The U.S. military launching new additional strikes on Iranian sites around the Strait of Hormuz. Officials say it's in response to continued Iranian aggression, including a drone launch against the U.S. base in Bahrain and two ship attacks in the vital waterway. Tonight's strikes targeted Iranian air defenses, drone storage facilities, and surface-to-air missile systems. Iran's military saying it targeted U.S. assets in Kuwait and Bahrain with missiles and drones. The latest round of fighting is further straining an already fragile ceasefire and long-term peace talks. And President Trump issuing an ominous warning saying, quote, there may come a point when we are no longer able to be reasonable and will be forced to complete the job. He goes on to say, if that happens, Iran will no longer exist.
13: And that's Fox's Chanley Painter with that update. Pakistan's military saying three members of its parliamentary rangers were killed, four others wounded. This after militants attacked their regional headquarters in Karachi on Saturday night. Officials say a bomber rammed an explosive-laden vehicle into the compound, and that sparked a gun battle. Security forces killed three attackers, capturing a fourth ID'd as an Afghan national, a breakaway faction of the Pakistani Taliban, a violent extremist group responsible for the deadly attacks, claiming responsibility. The military saying operations are still underway to track down any accomplices. palaces there. Iraq saying several political figures, including five members of its parliament, were arrested early today, Sunday, on corruption charges. State media saying the roundup stems from statements made by a former deputy oil minister already locked up. Security forces even shut down Baghdad's green zone to carry out the raids, and all seven people have been detained. 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

0: From the WAM 1180 newsroom, I'm Anthony Panazza. It's a Nye Park home in Rochester was hit by almost a dozen gunshots on Saturday morning. Police say at least 11 bullet holes were counted on the exterior of the home. Six people were inside, including at least one child, but nobody was hurt. Anyone with information is asked to contact 911. Homelessness advocates are calling for an end to encampment sweeps as they rallied on Saturday in Rochester's Don Torres Park. The event held by advocacy group Vocal NY recognized the anniversary of the Supreme Court ruling upholding local government's rights to enforce encampment restrictions. And Brighton residents are invited to the town's annual Eco Fair at their farmers market today. Held at the Brighton Town Hall's Pavilion 2 on Westfall Road, the community can pick up produce while learning about energy conservation and more. That runs from 9 a.m. to 1 p.m. Your 13 WAM Weather Authority forecast today, plenty of sunshine and warmer, 81 for your high. I'm Anthony Panazowicz, News Radio WAM 1180. 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
5: Good morning, everybody. My goal is to put a smile on your face and somehow entertain you a little bit. Along the way, maybe a little home repair advice or critique or mayhem. And this is the Home Repair Clinic. John Welch joins us. Good morning, sir. How are you?
6: Good morning, Jim. Thank you. Thank you. Thank you. Please be seated. Thank you.
5: Well, you got Wilson trained now.
6: Yeah, right. Exactly. So tell me, you shop at BJ's Wholesale a little bit, right?
5: Yeah.
6: Yeah. So they got a 4th of July big deal. You spend $150. Now, how easy is it to spend $150 at BJ's?
5: Just a snap of a finger.
6: Yes. Right? 50 cents off a gallon of gas.
5: Yeah, that's nice. Yeah,
6: It is nice. I mean, so that's good. And there, another question for you. They're also selling these for $129.
5: Yeah.
6: An above ground pool, a 12 foot by 30 inch high wall, 12 foot across,
5: yeah, right.
6: Above ground pool for $130. Now, you still need a permit and all that stuff for that, right?
5: You need a permit for any pool. Yes.
6: Yeah. Right.
5: Because if it has a, there's a safety issue involved.
6: Yep.
5: There's electricity if it has a filter.
6: Right.
5: Whatever. So, I see those portable pools, and they sell them at everywhere. They sell them at Costco. They sell them at Runnings and,
6: right.
5: All those big box places. And I see them all crinkled up and blown over into the woods most of the time after the season's over with.
6: Right, but yeah, you do. Yeah, so it's not like you can just go buy one and set it up in your yard legally.
5: That is true. You're supposed to have a permit for all pools. Now, that's pretty much anywhere. Now, I never got a pool a permit for my pool. It's been there for 25 years or longer than that.
6: Longer.
5: I guess. And I did my due diligence. There's a fence around it. You can't get into it with and a gate on it and all that. But
6: yours is pre-existing non-conforming. Let's go that path.
5: Yeah. And whenever I obtained, this is the second pool, I think. The second pool. And this one's shot. I need a new pool like crazy. But anyway, it came with one of those splash alarms.
6: That's
5: supposed to float on there.
6: Worthless.
5: Right in the garbage, that thing.
6: Worthless.
5: So it's nuts.
6: So you said you need a permit for any pool. Now, are you going to retract that statement or am I wrong? You know those little kiddie pools that are half of...
5: That's different.
6: Okay, that's different. That's what I'm checking. All right.
5: Yeah. No, we have a couple of those, two or three of those for the animals. Yeah.
6: Yes, correct.
5: The dogs love them. I want to get a pig.
6: So I saw on social media this morning there was a pig a lost pig on the road in out here by me in Mendon.
5: Oh, I might just scoop that pig right.
6: And someone said, the comments are the best part. Yeah. Someone said, if no one claims it, we should do an old fashioned barbecue or a pig roast, and the whole town's invited. And then, you know, the Karen chimes in, is like, no, save the pig.
5: I do like pigs. They're cute. They're little.
6: Yeah, beautiful.
5: Then they turned into a 250-pound market hog, right?
6: Yes, exactly.
5: Unfortunately, we used to raise pigs here, and it was no finer meat than your own pig raising. I mean,
6: you know, that comment is the first time Wilson's looked up from the board there at WHAM, and he looked up smiling with drool coming out of the corner of his mouth. As soon as you said market hog, he was like, on it.
5: Yeah, I'm on it. a couple things. First of all, we're going to finish up. I got some emails on this. When are you going to finish up that list of things you can't do? We're going to do that first out of the gate. We have some boundary lot line stuff to talk about. Some documents. We didn't get to gun rights, but first, some mail came in after yesterday's show. Oh. And I'm warning you that I don't want this to turn into, you have cobwebs on you. What's that all about?
6: No, I'm chewing, one of those long plastic things that holds a tag to your new shirt.
5: Why would that just goes to right there, folks, right there. That explains what I have to deal with. So the mail came in last night, and a guy's name is Lance. And Lance said, "Dear Jim, on yesterday's WDBY, what doesn't belong and why, you asked the question, and I quote, what is the most popular cheese in America?
6: Yes.
5: The answer is absolutely cheddar. Mozzarella is the most volume because of pizza stores nationwide, but that is not what you stated. You stated the most popular cheese in America. So then I decided to just do a little more diving on it, and I'm right and he's right. Number one is cheddar cheese, the most popular to people. Number two, Colby Jack cheese. Number three is mozzarella. Number four is American cheese. Number five is Monterey Jack. Six is Parmesan. Seven is Swiss. And number eight, rounding out the list of the top eight cheeses in America, provolone.
6: Most popular.
5: Most popular.
6: Yeah, so I'm surprised American's not higher.
5: Me too, but it's processed. That's a different deal.
6: If it's on that list, they're talking about it, right?
5: Yeah.
6: So I'm just stunned it's not higher, because every cart in America has a block of American cheese singles. Right.
5: I get it.
6: Yeah.
5: All right. So before we get into our list, let's go to the phones, get James in here. It says Gutters. Good morning, James, and welcome. How are you?
7: Great. How are you guys doing?
5: Absolutely. Having fun this morning. What's on your mind?
7: All right. So I need gutters and soffits done, and I'm relatively cheap. So how hard of a DIY project is this?
5: Well, it's up there.
6: Yeah.
5: Where are you on the scale that we always talk about? 1 to 10. Number one being somebody that shouldn't even be near a hammer or a utility knife, and number 10, a professional contractor. Where are you in that list?
6: Be honest.
7: I would say 7.5. I redid my kitchen and learned how to like do a backsplash and grout and drywall, and so I'm relatively a perfectionist when I like to get it done and make it look right. So
6: Let me ask you. Let me ask you, how's the drywall look after it's painted? Is it perfect? Like, you can't see any imperfections, or do you see imperfections?
7: I can see one or two, but I'd say 99% of the people that wouldn't even notice it, because I know they're there.
6: So then you can do everything on this gutter job with the exception of pull seamless gutters out of the back of a seamless gutter truck, okay? You can buy soffit material already pre-bent, pre-cut from anywhere that sells anything to do with soffit material, any siding place, any, you know, big box store. You can select, you know, white pre-bent soffit, 6 or 8 inch reveal, or the fascia, metal fascia. You can buy the plastic soffit panels and cut them to length. Not a problem. You put your blade in backwards if you're cutting them with a circular saw, so it melts through it, doesn't cut through it. These are things you can do. You cannot pull a seamless gutter out of the back of a truck unless you have a truck.
5: So you hire that done.
6: So you're going to have to hire someone to come do that. I don't care how cheap you are. You do not want to go buy 10-foot lengths at the store and seam them up. It's going to leak. You can be the most perfectionist I know. It's going to leak. Those adhesives will fail and they will leak. So this is where you have to pry the mouth out of the wallet is the gutter.
5: The only thing that I would add to that, and he's absolutely right in what he just told you, but if your fascia board is not a typical size, if it's too big or too small or whatever, and it requires the use of what's called a brake with some coil stock to make trim, that becomes another issue that you could hire out once you're done pulling all the soffits out and getting everything nailed in there before you put it together. Now, it also depends on, because typically at the store, how wide is the bottom lip on that pre-bought fascia trim?
6: 1 inch.
5: Yeah, so you have to have that that perforated soffit material all the way out there to the end so you don't wind up with any gaps or whatever, but it's all doable.
7: All right. Underneath the current soffit, there's this, I mean, it's from the 60s, like a half-inch cardboard-ish material.
5: Yeah.
7: Do I have to replace that, or?
5: You should take that all out of there. How wide does this overhang?
7: 18 inches.
5: Okay, that's a pretty good size.
7: Yeah.
5: That's pretty good size. So as far as I'm concerned, you take that all out. Because the goal is to go back with 100% perforated soffit to help with ventilation, reduces ice damming, and all that other stuff that we talk about.
6: Yeah, you can rip out all the old soffit material completely so that all you're looking at is the underside of the roof rafter.
5: Yeah.
7: Okay. Hey, what store would you recommend to buy? Because I'm not happy with, like, the big box store, what they have there.
5: Well, seek out your local lumber company. That's what I like to do when I can afford it. It's probably a little more money, but the quality sometimes is way better. Unfortunately, we're out of time. James, got to cut you loose. We'll take a quick one and be right back with more of your home repair clinic.
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1: Good morning, everybody. 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Fine Sunday morning. The next Home Repair Clinic will fire up at 6 o'clock next Saturday morning, the 4th of July, 2026, the 250th anniversary of the United States of America. And we have some special stuff planned for next Saturday, and we'll horse around with you. But back to work we go. Richard's up. John wants to talk grass seed with the great John Welch Enterprise. Good morning, Richard.
2: Yeah, good morning, guys. Yeah, I was wondering if it's the ground is warm enough now to sow grass seed.
3: Oh goodness, yes.
1: It's been a wonderful, wonderful late spring and early summer for grass seed. I've been growing grass seed like crazy, and I've had problems growing it for years. Not this year. It's perfect.
2: Oh, good, good.
3: You're going to have to is there any work hard, you know, to keep
2: seed
3: it.
2: Seed that I should use, it'll be a partly part sun, part shade.
3: I would use a shade-sun mixture, yeah. You can buy that anywhere you buy your grass seed. I mean, you know, there are some seeds that are better than others, but I wouldn't be concerned with it. So, shade-sun mixture, but you're going to have to water it. Just be aware.
2: Yeah.
3: We are now coming into the hottest stretch that we've had in 8 years, where the next 7 or 8 days are going to be upper 80s into the 90s, with I don't think much moisture at all. So this is probably the worst week in the entire calendar year you can be trying to grow seed.
2: Okay, we'll make sure we keep it watered.
3: Yep, keep it
1: Absolutely.
3: Good and moist.
1: Yep.
2: Yeah, okay, can do. Thanks, guys.
3: All right, good luck.
1: Thanks for calling, Richard. Appreciate it.
3: Best time of year is August 31st, September 1st, through you can get away with it into October.
1: So. The problem with AI is that you can
3: create anything.
1: You can create anything, even something false.
3: Anything.
1: So I'm more and more not aligned with the use of AI for anything that I can't independently evaluate in a different way. So it's an amazing tool for some things, but it allows you to manipulate it.
3: Well, sure, because and what we'll do is, so the listeners understand, is you showed me during the break the image that shows where the orders of the cheeses, the most popular cheeses,
1: right?
3: That you obtained from wherever you obtained it, whatever.
1: It was a survey, right.
3: Whatever Google search you did to get that image, you got that image.
1: I'm not Google, but go ahead.
3: Yeah, right.
1: So, by the way.
3: So you ended up with that image, and I said I can tailor it to mine. So I told my AI to build the same thing, but make mozzarella number one, American cheese number two, and give percentages there that are higher than the true number one, and then from there down, blah blah blah. And it did that.
1: In other words, you asked it to lie.
3: I asked it to lie. So then I created this and I showed it to you and I said, the image you're showing me means nothing because I just created one that says mozzarella is number one.
1: Right.
3: So, and the problem is then therein, if I take this and I post this into my social media account and I say, right, boom. Now when AI goes out looking to build the real answer, well, it finds a spot where it says mozzarella is one. A survey that's right. So like now it's grabbing from information that's not even true.
1: So
3: it's like, how's it going to know the truth? Like, I don't know.
1: Using AI as the Encyclopedia Britannica
3: is not right.
1: It's not right.
3: Mm-hmm.
1: Now, what I did was I went to the directly to the scale, to the evaluation, the survey of it.
3: What survey?
1: It boiled it down. They went in and they bought cheeses and then went back and analyzed how much of what cheese was purchased. So it was, you know, that was how they determined the most popular cheese.
3: We hope.
1: Now, taking out the things that affect, like going to pizza shops, that's where all the mozzarella goes.
3: Yeah,
1: that's,
3: right.
1: You know, whatever. So you can't.
3: Yeah, no.
1: That doesn't tell about the taste of it.
3: No.
1: Now, I got yelled at last week or yesterday about, you know, not being specific enough. But, I mean, how more specific could I be? The most popular cheese. And people think, okay, and I like cheddar. Okay, that's what we use, right?
3: Mm-hmm.
1: So, anyway. Back to the
3: Wilson would have been on my side yesterday, just so you know, just like Johnny was. I mean, you wouldn't have won that. It would have been 2-1, even though you say you lose. All I do is lose, no matter what.
1: No, you're 24 for 56 on the year, which, yeah, you know, whatever. Coming up.
3: How about them Red Sox, huh?
1: Yeah. I don't know what you're talking about, but we're out of time. We'll take a quick break for the news, our players to and from, and then back to take more of your calls at 222-1180.
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7: From the Wham 1180 newsroom, I'm Anthony Panazowicz. Nobody was hurt, but an industrial building was completely destroyed in a Saturday morning fire in Rochester. Fire crews were called out around 8:30 and quickly called for a second alarm to the building near Burroughs and Clyde Streets. Firefighters had to contend with several large burning tanks behind the building, and RG&E had to cut power after nearby lines were compromised. An iPark home was hit by almost a dozen gunshots early on Saturday morning. Rochester PD say that at least 11 bullet holes were counted on the exterior of that home. Six people were inside, including at least one child, but nobody was hurt. Anyone with information is asked to contact 911. And Canisius Lake is still contending with harmful algae blooms, but that hasn't stopped visitors from taking a dip. Some residents say they can spot the blooms that cause health problems like diarrhea, nausea, and breathing issues, but Livingston County officials are still warning the public to stay away from the eastern and western shores of the lake. Your 13-way Weather Authority forecast today, plenty of sunshine and warmer, 81 for your high. 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
8: News on Angelo Bavaro. Rescue and relief efforts continue following earthquakes in Venezuela that have claimed at least 1,400 lives.
9: We have the most elite search and rescue crews from the U.S. and their canines on the ground. And I did speak to one volunteer from La Guaira, the area most affected. He told me hundreds of family, friends, teachers are gone. The pain is unimaginable.
8: Fox's Dana Marie McNichol from Florida. Iran launching more drone and missile attacks targeting Bahrain and Kuwait in response to a second round of retaliatory strikes by the U.S.
10: U.S. officials say Iran had a chance to stop shooting, and they did not take it. Instead, they attacked another ship Saturday morning, a Panama-flagged tanker traveling through the Strait of Hormuz.
8: Fox's Madeline Rivera. 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
3: All right, we're back. Home Repair Clinic rolling along this morning. Now, here's the deal. John Welch is 24 for 56 on what doesn't belong and why. And I felt sorry for him yesterday because we got into this quagmire cheese thing. But today, it's cut and dry. Ladies and gentlemen, you asked for it. What doesn't belong and why? What doesn't belong and why? Featuring Welch, who, again, is 24 for 56 on the year. I have to look up the overall. This has to do with aluminum. Okay?
4: All right.
3: How much of the mined aluminum forever in the United States is still in the pipeline? You understand the question?
4: Yeah, so you're wondering, is this going to, yeah, so you're wondering, what's the percentage of the mined aluminum
3: that's still in circulation?
4: That's still in circulation. So it's been recycled and stuff like that.
3: Right.
4: So what's already been mined, not how much left is, not how much more is left to be mined.
3: That's correct.
4: All right.
3: Of all the aluminum that's been mined in the United States of America since the dawn of time,
4: okay,
3: how much is still in the pipeline usable aluminum? Okay.
4: Usable aluminum.
3: All right. Here's the choices. 22%, 39%, or 75%. What doesn't belong and why?
4: So just so we know, just so you know, and the, you know, Wilson knows, aluminum never doesn't have a half-life. So like, even though you throw an aluminum can in the ditch and it kind of breaks downish over the course of time, the aluminum will still be in the soil there. Like it's there.
3: That's
4: aluminum
3: correct.
4: Never disappears.
3: Yeah, but that's so, a different part of this.
4: I understand. Okay. I understand. So, right. so because of that, for that reason alone, I want to go to a high percentage, right? Because it never disappears.
3: Well, you're not.
4: It's in the landfill. It's not in the pipeline, correct?
3: No, it's usable aluminum.
4: What am I?
3: So I'm going to still able to be used.
4: I'm going to eliminate 75%. What's the next two?
3: 22% and 39%.
4: I'm going to say. We're so wasteful that I'm going to say 22%.
5: I'm a loser, baby, so why don't you kill
3: me? Boy, Wilson's right on that loser button. I appreciate it.
4: Yeah.
3: It's 75%.
4: So I went the right way.
3: You went the right way.
4: The
3: thing with aluminum is, and I watched this whole video of how it's made from start to finish.
4: Mm-hmm.
3: Take a guess. Well, first of all, you have any idea what the temperature of melting aluminum is, roughly?
4: I would bet, 1,200 degrees.
3: Yeah, 1,220. Mm-hmm. Yeah. And an aluminum can that you're drinking in today, and then you throw it in the recycle bin or take it to Wegmans and put it in the thing, 50 days to turn it around and bring it back as another drink.
4: It's awesome. Or another anything.
3: Yeah, another anything. Right. Now, they take these big, giant hunks of aluminum. Well, first of all, they scoop up the cans, the crushed cans that come from the recycle store, right? And they run that through a shredder. And then they run it through another piece of equipment that burns off the labels and takes all the liquid out. Because if the liquid hits the vat, it explodes, right? So they do that. And then they run it into another thing which chops it up even further, so it's like pellets.
4: Yes.
3: And then eventually it winds up in this giant vat, and it goes down this long tube as molten aluminum, and then they pour it into these giant, well, I call them ingots, but they're an ingot you'd think is a small, like a gold bar, right? But it's not. The thing's 10 feet long, it's 2 feet thick, and it weighs as much as a school bus. And then they take this thing, and they grab it with a crane, and they move it over onto this conveyor belt where this roller comes over it and starts smushing it. And these

0: Yes, these giant pieces of aluminum, after that thing goes over it like 10 times, it's down to a half an inch thick and it's 7 miles long. And
1: What?
0: then they put it in, they roll it even thinner than that and put it in giant rolls. And that's what you see on the, on the thruway with giant rolls of aluminum going down the road.
1: Right.
0: And that goes into manufacturing vehicles and,
1: Anything.
0: whatever. So it's fascinating technology.
1: Isn't it amazing that, somewhere along the line that someone decided, we can mine aluminum and make things out of it and just start, like someone had to start that.
0: Yeah. It's fascinating. If you ever
1: Yeah.
0: get a chance to watch the, there's a guy.
1: I mean, the wheel is an easy invention, right? Round things roll, and you're like, oh, if we just put something under here that's round, the thing will roll, right? I mean, although it's the most important invention of in the world, the wheel, it was a relatively easy, no, it didn't take a brain surgeon to invent the wheel.
0: Wilson invented the wheel.
1: Right. But to invent, like, I don't know, metal?
0: Yeah.
1: It's incredible.
0: So our list of 16 things that you're not supposed to work on, they don't want you working on in your house. And we covered electrical panel work, number one, gas line repairs, number two, do-it-yourself roof repairs, number three, plumbing behind walls, number four, water heater installation or replacement, number five, and HVAC system repairs, number six. Rewiring outlets and switches, number seven. Structural wall removal, number eight. And that's where we left off.
1: Okay.
0: We disagreed on some of these. Removing structural walls is not typically a do-it-yourself thing, but anybody can rewire outlets and switches and, whatever. So when we come back, we're going to start with number nine. You don't want to miss it. 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
11: I remember Sunday morning.
2: Sunday morning. Good morning, everybody. Welcome back. And I promise, you know, as hard as it is to get through this list of things you shouldn't do at our house, at your house, but we do have some callers in that we need to talk to. George is up next. He wants to comment on the aluminum. Good morning, George.
12: Good morning. Actually, I'm commenting on the trivia. To help me get it right, say again, what was your question on the 22, 39, and 75%?
2: Okay. The question was, what percentage of aluminum that's ever been mined in the United States of America that is still in the usable pipeline being used for something? Not in a landfill, not in a, you know, I mean, there's always a percentage of the stuff that people throw out.
12: In fact, there's 75% aluminum available. Is that correct?
2: 75% of the aluminum that was ever mined since the beginning of time in the United States is still in the pipeline as usable aluminum.
13: And that might
12: then
13: mean that it's...
12: John can't get that as a score, as a win, because... The correct answer is 22 and 39, because you said what does not belong. What does not belong is 22 and 39, because 75% aluminum still is available.
2: So how long have you been listening to what doesn't belong and why?
12: For quite some time.
2: Because you know that it's the other way around. I mean, it's the anomaly in the thing, which is correct.
12: 75% is the incorrect answer because you asked what does not belong.
2: Are you an English teacher or what?
12: No, I like to side with John. You know, you always give him a negative score all the time, and regretfully I thought, oh, John's got another one right, but I don't think we can count this question.
2: Well, no, he picked 22. So based on what you're saying there, that was incorrect. He should have said 22 and 30.
12: Do not belong.
2: Yeah.
4: Right. So here's the problem.
2: So he didn't get it right.
4: Here's the problem.
12: That's right. Yeah, I'm fair. I side with John all the time, but I can't let him win this one.
4: I will never win. It's an impossibility. You know that. I know that. There's no way.
2: You won 24 times out of 57 this year.
12: Yeah, that's not good enough. John, he knows better.
4: Thank you, George.
12: That was just my comment. I'm just playing. You guys have a great day.
4: Thank you.
2: You too, buddy. Thanks for calling. I see his point, but, you know, that's not the point.
4: The point is I'm a loser because you tell me I'm a loser. That's the point.
2: Don't make it like a life comment or anything. You're not a loser. Let's get Michael in here real quick. It says question on aluminum. Hello, Michael.
5: Can you hear me?
2: Yes, sure, sir. Go right ahead. Sort of.
5: Hello. Can you hear me?
4: Michael. Go ahead.
5: Okay. My question is about aluminum. A long time ago, I was told, and I don't know how true this is, that you should never cook using aluminum pans and things like that. I'm just wondering how true that is.
2: That's something we've talked about before over time, and aluminum does come off to a degree, and aluminum has been in some circles tracked back to Alzheimer's. A lot of deodorants and things have aluminum in them, which can get into your system. And, you know, that's been a discussion for a long time. There are an awful lot of aluminum cooking pans. Most restaurants have aluminum cooking pans. I don't know definitively. I don't know, but it's come up before as a negative. So,
4: I mean, how hot is blue fire? Do we know?
2: 800 degrees.
4: Okay.
2: Because it can't be 1220.
4: Right.
2: Now, most aluminum pans, I think, are an alloy, though. Has other stuff in it.
4: Blue fire generally burns at temperatures between 2500 and 3000 degrees.
2: Well, yeah. I mean, so that means the aluminum is an alloy. You can't.
4: Right.
2: It'll melt.
4: Right.
2: You can't have it melting all over your stove.
4: Right. You can't have it just dripping. Right?
2: Good questions, guys. Appreciate it. Our number one of the Home Repair Clinic, most ably operated by great Matthew T. Wilson, returning to the, I think he needs to go to a psychiatrist to find out why, but whatever. I mean, you know, he's back and we love him. He's the best that ever lived in the history of broadcasting production. And he puts up with the Home Repair Clinic and a whole bunch of other people that, look at him as a tart. We will take a quick break for the news, and then we'll come back and take more of your calls. 222-1180 is the phone number, 1-800-295-1180, anywhere in the country. Don't go away. We'll be right back here on News Radio Wham 1180.
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0: threat to peace talks. I'm Angelo Bavaro, Fox News. The U.S. and Iran exchanging more blows in the Persian Gulf, extending fighting around the Strait of Hormuz into a third day.
1: Overnight, the United States launched a new round of strikes against Iran in response to the IRGC targeting yet another oil tanker. According to U.S. Central Command, a variety of different targets were hit, including military surveillance systems, infrastructure belonging to their communication systems, air defense sites, drone storage facilities, and mine-laying capabilities. The president posted to Truth Social shortly after the strike, saying United States aircraft just struck Iranian missile and drone storage locations and coastal radar sites for violating the ceasefire agreement again. It is very possible that they will never learn. The president goes on to say there may come a point when we are no longer able to be reasonable and will be forced to militarily complete the job that we very successfully started.
0: Fox's Trey Yingst. Iran launching missiles in retaliation, saying they will continue to do so if the U.S. keeps striking them. President Trump backed Louisiana Republican Julia Letlow, defeating State Treasurer John Fleming in Saturday's primary runoff. Letlow is vying for the seat against soon-to-be vacating Senator Bill Cassidy.
2: Tonight, Louisiana sent a clear message that they want a candidate to represent them in the Senate who will always put America first and never turn her back on Louisiana voters.
0: Cassidy voted to convict the president on impeachment charges back in 2021. Three firefighters died and two were injured tackling fires on the Colorado-Utah border. The largest blaze, the Cottonwood Fire, ballooned Saturday to more than 144 square miles. At the World Cup, today marks the start of the knockout round. It's officially win or go home, beginning with South Africa and Canada. 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
4: From the WAM 1180 newsroom, I'm Anthony Panasiewicz. Canisius Lake is still contending with harmful algae blooms, but that hasn't stopped visitors from taking a dip. Some residents say they can spot the blooms that can cause health problems like diarrhea, nausea, and breathing issues. But county officials are still warning the public to stay away from the eastern and western shores of the lake. Nobody was hurt, but an industrial building was completely destroyed in the Saturday morning fire in Rochester. Fire crews were called out around 8:30 and quickly called for a second alarm to the building near Burroughs and Clyde Streets. Firefighters had to contend with several large burning tanks behind the building, and RG&E had to cut power to nearby lines after they were compromised. And the National Transportation Safety Board is out with a new report on last summer's deadly tour bus crash on the New York State Thruway. Five people died in the crash, and one person was charged, the driver. And the NTSB says that it was partially caused by a water bottle rolling and distracting the bus driver. Your 13-WAM Weather Authority forecast today, plenty of sunshine and warmer, 81 for your high. 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
9: Well, good morning, everybody. Welcome back to hour number two. Because, well, in a rare display of empathy on my part for Mr. Welch, I want to give you another chance. Are you willing? Ladies and gentlemen, what doesn't belong? What? What doesn't belong and why? 24 for 57 now you are. This has to do with the average human body temperature. currently.
10: You're an unbelievable person. 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
9: 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What doesn't belong and why?
10: It's funny. I'm going to have to go with 98.1. And the reason I'm going with 98.1 is because my temperature is 98.6 and my wife's is 97.9. So I'm going to say the average there lies in between us somewhere.
9: I'm a loser, baby. You know, you and your wife are the exact, you had the numbers off a little bit on the average. An analysis from Stanford University published in 2023 suggests that Americans have normal temperatures ranging from 97.3 to 98.2 with an average of 97.9. So your wife is, you know.
10: Average.
9: She's cold-blooded. So that's.
10: Well, she's the average body temperature.
9: Yes, exactly.
10: Right.
9: So. Well,
10: mine is elevated.
9: I tried.
10: So mine's elevated at 98.6. Now tie that into home repair.
9: If you have too much of a temperature, you can't work on your deck.
10: What an idiot! You're an absolute idiot.
9: Let's go to the phones and get Janice in here. She has a water leak in the ceiling. Good morning, Janice.
11: Good morning, Jim. And the reason I am calling is. I don't know what kind of a contractor I'd call to take care of this. It happened a few years ago, maybe 2 years ago, and I had a man who does texturing on ceilings and so forth. He came over and he did repair it because there was a small ring at that time. But right. Now it has reappeared, and there is a leak somewhere up there. The house was built in 2004, and I replaced the roof in 2022. So,
9: okay. Let me ask you a couple questions. First of all, what is directly above the stain?
11: What is directly? It's I have a great room, and I have the dining room table there near there.
9: Okay, so it's not right underneath the bathroom.
11: Oh no, the bathroom's on the other side.
9: Okay, all right. Whereabouts in relationship to the peak of the roof is this stain? I mean, if you follow a straight line up from the stain,
10: is this at the basement level? This leak, or the first floor, or the second floor? This water stain.
11: It's a water stain on the first floor, and I have a ranch, so there's only one floor here.
10: Okay. All right. Okay. Thank you.
11: Yeah.
9: So going straight up from that.
11: Some kind of a leak.
9: Okay. Going straight up from where that stain is, where does it come out in relationship to the roof?
11: It's closer to the gutters than it would be to the peak of the roof.
9: Okay. Is there, if you were to go outside your house and kind of look from the front yard up to where that you thought the stain was, are there any plumbing pipes that exit the roof in that area, like plumbing vents?
11: No. I think the problem is with this little pipe. There's a little pipe. I don't know if I'm calling it correctly, but and that's where the leak seems to be coming from.
9: Where is the pipe? In the attic area?
11: No, the attic area is the other side where the kitchen is. No, not at all. It's in the back of the house where the backyard is. There's a little black pipe that's in the roof, kind of vent, I would assume.
9: Okay, that's what I'm talking about, a plumbing. That's a plumbing vent pipe.
11: Okay.
9: It is very typical to have the rubber gasket that is around those pipes in the roof, especially if they're not replaced at roof upgrade time, to get develop cracks and whatever that allows water entry, and then the water follows the pipe down. And it right. may not leak wholesale. It might be just in driving rains and whatever. And so that's the first place to start to check for this. If you have a modern roof, then that's the only – that and furnace vents and that kind of thing are the only penetrations usually in a modern roof, and they're all susceptible to that kind of thing.
11: Mm-hmm. Okay.
9: So that's – So what you're looking for is a roofing – you know, roofing contractor. I mean, you said you had the roof replaced, what, 4 years ago?
11: Yes. Mm-hmm.
9: All right. Why not call back your roofer and say, can you just check around that pipe for me?
11: Okay. But if I'm not successful with that,
10: then this is who you call. You ready?
11: Yes.
10: You got a pen or pencil ready? Or do you not?
11: Yes, I do.
10: Are you with me?
11: I'm right here.
10: Okay, this is what you do, Janice. You call 589-5650. Mm-hmm. It's 589-5650.
11: Yes.
10: And you make an appointment to have Jim come out, and he will tell you exactly where that water is leaking from and the type of contractor you will need to solve that problem.
11: All right. Okay, very good. Well, I'll do that.
9: All right. Good luck, Janice. Thanks for calling this morning.
10: Yeah, good luck.
9: Those things are so easy to solve, but very complex for a lot of people to understand where it's coming from.
10: So can we bring Wilson in here for a second? Because so what I've got going on here is I've got a microphone that's starting to give me some fits, Wilson. And when I adjust the microphone wire, then my headphones come back on because my headphones are through my mic. And I've realized that sometimes I get yelled at by Johnny and Jim for being on mute when I'm not on mute. So what I have now determined that I've got a wire problem, all right, or a connection problem in a zone. So what kind of microphone do I have?
12: You have a Fifine microphone, sir.
10: Yeah, I know that.
9: Fifine K550, right?
10: Yep, or K550?
12: Yep, it's a USB microphone.
10: Okay, so now are these... They're 5 years old, 6 years old. They're not top of the line anymore.
12: For USB mics, those are pretty good. But yes, eventually they do, start having issues.
10: They get better mics. So what should I get? I need a new mic here that can transport on an arm. And I'm checking them out as we're on the air looking for a new mic. What way would you go? Are you still a Fifine guy?
12: Well, I've gone more of the gym route. I have an XLR microphone where you have the cable poked into a board.
10: See, I don't have a board.
9: Right. So, therefore, you're a USB guy. We don't need to air this in front of America, I guess it's all right. I mean, what the hell?
10: I mean, this is how the show works, right?
9: Yeah. Right.
10: So I need a new microphone. So yes, what should I get? Should I get another Fifine?
9: Yeah, that's a fine microphone. That's the same microphone that I take when I go on the road. I can plug it into the laptop. You can do it anywhere. Yeah. You'll be at the shed frequently, and that's, you don't want to get involved in a board.
10: You're right. I don't. I don't get paid enough for that. So I'm thinking about, is a K669 good?
12: Yeah, those are good. But yes, those are good. But I agree with Jim. The Fifine is still a top quality USB mic. You know, if it's a cable issue, you might just want to get a new cable. But the mic itself is a good mic.
9: You can get a new cable for that,
10: Can I?
9: Yeah, sure.
12: Absolutely.
10: Yeah. All right. So I'll have to have one of you send me a link to the cable for this because I don't even know what to do.
9: All right.
10: This is above my pay grade.
9: Yeah, this is wonderful radio.
10: Everything to do with the radio is above my pay grade, by the way. Everything. Waking up is above my pay grade.
9: Jeez. All right, and now that we've determined that you need a new K550, we'll work on that.
10: All right.
9: Wilson's a genius there, but we're going to take a break, and then I promise we're coming back number 9 on the list of things you shouldn't do at the house, unless you call in at 222-1180. We'll be right back.
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5: All the feeling that I have fighting here for
6: you. I love it when Wilson plays good music. Good morning, everybody, and welcome back to the Home Repair Clinic. Jim and John hanging out with you here. So we have Mike on board, and it says staining a deck. So we will talk to Mike. Good morning, sir. How are you?
7: Hey, good morning, gentlemen. Good morning, boys. How's things going today?
8: Great, Mike. How you doing today?
6: Just great. Perfect day to work on your deck, buddy.
7: Yeah. Yeah. I'm not going to say what I'm going to say. But anyway, I have just a natural deck that I put on probably 3.5 years ago. And the stain I put on the deck when I thought everything was very dry peeled off. The deck stain peeled off. And then I put a little extension on the deck, and it's been about a year and a half. So this is all natural pressure-treated wood, none of the new stuff that's used these days. So the problem, the question I really have for you, how much, my house is located with a southern exposure. So I have no trees, no nothing really blocking the deck, you know, I'm trying to think when's the best time to stain the deck. How much time of dry weather do I really need before I can? I'm not going to go from a stain. I'm going to go to basically a paint, but not a full paint, like a semi-transparent paint. Because the first time I put it on, I wanted to keep the wood look. And okay. What's the time frame of dry weather? Basically, the question is, what's the dry time and dry weather you need before you can really start putting down the deck sealant? If it's not fading or anything, it's not peeling up or anything like that, and, you know, you spend a couple $100 or more on sealant.
6: Right. You want at least 2 days of pretty significant sun for your deck to dry out before you should paint on it.
7: We really haven't had that this year.
6: I know, you're right.
7: You know?
6: And that's my problem too. I've got 10 gallons of solid color stain waiting to go on my deck, and I just haven't had a chance to do it yet because of the weather. Now, that may change hopefully coming this week, but it's important to have it thoroughly dried out. You don't want to put that on there if the wood is at all wet. So at least a couple of days of good sunshine is the answer to that.
7: All right. I at least a couple of days. All right, because my vertical runners on, you know, the whole hard reds are showing up okay, but all the surfaces, right. But I like the natural wood deck of the pressure treated wood. I know it's not as great as the old days, but there's nothing peeling, it's still really walkable and good. The other question I have is, I put down some of that fake grass that you would put in your camp, next to your camper, you roll out, you know, some people can step
6: right.
7: on it.
6: Sure.
7: How bad is that for the deck surface? I mean, I try to pick it up. My wife likes to sit on that one. But I get like a little, you know, a little 10 by 10. Not 10
6: yeah,
7: by
6: if
7: 10.
6: You, if you like stain that. Your deck, if you stain your deck, you know, you can put that on top of there, but it'll retain moisture underneath there, and the movement of it'll, you know, mess with the finish on there. Mike, that's not, you know, that's typically not the right thing to do there unless you don't care about what's underneath it. And I'll leave you with one last thought on that because we have to take a break here for the news. Make sure that you clean the deck thoroughly before you start in on it with your new finish. Even if it is dry, you want to use a good cleaner, which you can buy the powdered stuff that you mix up, or you can buy liquid already in a can, and make sure you scrub that deck down good before you put any stain on it. Okay.
9: The forecast this week today is
7: I got a pressure washer, and that works really good. I pressure washed on my siding a couple of years ago, and that worked really good. What about the pressure washer fluid? Does that work good on that?
6: That's good if you know how to use it. It's real easy to damage the surface of the wood, right, John? I mean,
9: yeah. So today's the day to clean it, Mike. You get out there and clean it today, and then Wednesday, July 1st, will be the day to stain it because you're going to have a couple, 3 days of good, hot, dry weather.
6: All right, Mike. Thanks for calling, buddy. We appreciate the call. Good luck with your project, and I'm sure that the sun will dry it out as soon as possible, and you can get on it. I'm chomping at the bit. I wanted to do mine 2 or 3 weeks ago.
9: The sun will come out tomorrow.
6: Yeah, believe me, nobody wants
9: your bottom dollar that tomorrow.
6: You don't want anybody wants
9: Wilson, can you get that for our bumper music, please, before the end of the show? There'll be some.
6: Oh, you couldn't carry a tune in a basket.
9: Tomorrow.
6: Let's see. Is there anything on here that I can have you redeem yourself?
9: No, there's nothing. Tell me number 9. Give me number 9.
6: Number 9 is mold remediation. You shouldn't do your own mold cleanup. Now, the world thinks you can clear, the EPA says you can clean up 10 square feet.
9: Yeah.
6: Well, asbestos removal, number 10.
9: Well, let me ask you the difference, seriously, with the EPA. What's the difference between 10 and 12 square feet? Nothing.
6: Nothing. Zero.
9: Right. Okay.
6: So they're just there to come up with something to say.
9: Yes.
6: Right? And that
9: they
6: was,
9: just don't want you doing a big project by yourself.
6: Right.
9: That's it.
6: And it again, it depends on your skill level.
9: Right.
6: Asbestos removal, number 10. Now, nobody, you know. I was in a house the other day.
9: And I'm a firm believer that asbestos you should do yourself, get rid of it, because if you have to hire it out, it's going to cost you millions of dollars.
6: Millions of dollars, yeah. I was in a house the other day that had pure vermiculite insulation poured into the attic.
9: Oh,
6: absolutely stunning nightmare to get rid of. So then we have 11 through 16 to cover when we get back. But right now, the great Matt Wilson is urging us to take a break for the news because he knows that that's why people listen to News Radio WHAM 1180. We'll take a quick one and be right back. The mighty Homie Pair Art Players are next.
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21: From the Wham! 1180 newsroom, I'm Anthony Panazowicz. A Nye Park home in Rochester was hit by almost a dozen gunshots on Saturday morning. Police say at least 11 bullet holes were counted on the exterior of the home. 6 people were inside, including at least one child, but nobody was hurt. Anyone with information is asked to contact 911. Homelessness advocates are calling for an end to encampment sweeps as they rallied on Saturday in Rochester's Don Torres Park. The event held by advocacy group Vocal NY recognized the anniversary of the Supreme Court ruling upholding local government's rights to enforce encampment restrictions. And Brighton residents are invited to the town's annual Eco Fair at their farmers market today. Held at the Brighton Town Hall's Pavilion 2 on Westfall Road, the community can pick up produce while learning about energy conservation and more. That runs from 9 a.m. to 1 p.m. Your 13 WAM Weather Authority forecast today, plenty of sunshine and warmer, 81 for your high. I'm Anthony Panazowicz, News Radio WAM 1180. 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
22: Stevens, new strikes launched by the U.S. against Iran, retaliating for Iranian strikes.
23: The strikes targeted Iran's air defenses, drone storage facilities, cruise missiles,
0: targeting radars, mine laying capabilities, and surface-to-air missile systems.
22: Fox's Chandley Painter, U.S. forces in Bahrain, meantime, shooting down 9 Iranian drones fired at the U.S. forces there. No injuries reported among the military personnel. Republican Congresswoman Julia Letlow, endorsed by President Trump, winning Louisiana's GOP U.S. Senate primary Saturday.
14: Louisiana wanted an alternative, and that's why I jumped into this race. You know, for the longest time, I've heard you cannot turn your back on the people who you represent. Again, this is not my seat. It's the people's seat.
22: She defeated State Treasurer John Fleming, the Congresswoman now facing Democrat Jamie Davis in November. 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
6: 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Now, Peter's there right now. 95 to 99% of the contamination will be out of your ductwork. 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Now's the time to deal with that. Here it is, 427-8020. 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He's there right now to take your calls.
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7: Jim and John hanging out with you this morning, 222-1180.
8: What movie is that from?
7: I forget. Wilson will know. He's an educated professor.
8: Yeah, I don't know what movie. Is that Annie?
7: Yeah.
9: You are correct. It's Annie.
8: Annie.
7: Yeah. Very good. All right. Annie, asbestos removal is number 10 on the list, and you shouldn't do that at your own house. However, sure, get it out of there. Who cares, right? That house with all the
8: vermiculite,
7: then the person I inspected it for, trying to negotiate getting that out of there, and they wound up buying another house that I inspected a couple months later, and I noticed that the house sold.
8: So, how many more are on this list?
7: 16.
8: Let's keep rocking and rolling then. Let's get through this nonsense. What's number 11?
7: Septic system work.
8: You can't fix your own
7: septic system, right? Come on.
8: This depends on where you are on the level of, you know, the home improvement, because septic systems, like, they're the real deal. Like, if you screw them up, you're just you're done.
7: Yeah,
8: you're done.
7: So pay close attention, right?
8: Yeah.
7: Number 12, chimney and flue repairs. Now, Jason from Big Ass would be yelling at us if we tried to do our own. You know, I mean, he would
8: yell at you. He would murder me.
7: Yes, because he looked at your chimney system, and he looked around and he thought to himself, "Why is this family still around?"
8: Yes,
7: you know.
8: Yeah, Wilson, can we get that jackhammer sound for my chimney, please? Like, that's what we need for my chimney. See, we need more buttons up there at iHeartMedia.
7: Yeah, that's number 13, foundation crack repairs. You shouldn't do your own foundation crack repairs. Well, that's ridiculous.
8: Those of you
7: that have stone foundations like I do, I mean, obviously, that's really, really important.
8: Yeah, repoint them. You can repoint. You can repoint if you got cinder block walls with some step cracking in there.
7: Right.
8: I'm 100% on with repointing that. I'm not 100% on repointing if you've got like a horizontal crack three courses down from one side of the basement to the other. Like,
7: right.
8: We're beyond repointing. Like, there's something that's pushing that wall in from the exterior. So now you've got to go outside. But if we're repointing, I mean, it doesn't even matter how nice it looks. Like, if you want to repoint, if you're doing it for yourself, you know. But step cracking in a foundation, I'm not worried about at all. Repointing on a cobblestone foundation, I'm 100% on board with. Get it done.
7: Okay. This just in from the Fifine microphone department.
8: Mm-hmm.
7: The Fifine Amplitank K688 USB XLR. So it's a combination. You can use it either way. Dynamic microphone, $68.99.
8: I already ordered my microphone. It'll be here Tuesday. There was one I could have had by tomorrow between 4 and 8 a.m., but I'm like, nah, I'm not going to do that. I don't need that it to be at 4 or 8. I just need it by next Saturday. So I'm good.
7: Number 14, replacing or installing windows. Well, again, that's replacement windows are fairly straightforward and easy to install once you get the hang of it and you do a few.
8: If you know what you're doing, I'm on board with not attacking windows by yourself. I mean, you got to be pretty skilled. You got to get them leveled. You got to get them shimmed right so they can open. You got to get them not leaking. You got to get them trimmed out inside and out. There's a lot of facets that go into a window replacement.
7: All right. We have two more of these, so we're going to table that for a second and then go talk to Dave about mold. Good morning, Dave, and welcome. How are you?
10: Good. How are you, Jim?
7: That's wonderful, sir. What's going on? You got mold?
10: Yeah, I have an outside shed that seems to get the mold. And I don't understand. It's not on grass or near grass, and it's not a

0: year, but it gets up there. After a couple, 3 years, you have to do something about it.
1: Is it, you mean on the outside, on the roof, or inside?
0: Well, no, on the outside of the shed. I'm not sure of the roof. I didn't go to the roof, but I know the outside.
1: Yeah, that's spray and forget, or wet and forget. Is they have a concentrate that you screw onto your garden hose, and it meters that stuff out. You don't have to scrub it or anything. You just hit that, and it'll kill all of that stuff.
0: What was that called?
1: Spray and forget.
0: Spray and
1: there's
0: forget?
1: Another version out there called wet and forget. It's just it kills algae and mold and stuff.
2: Now, Dave, with the name like forget in the name, like spray and forget and wet and forget, if you forget the name, you should hire it out.
0: I got you.
1: But that'll work.
0: But thanks. Yep.
1: All right. All right. Thanks for calling.
2: What's 15?
1: Easy, will you,
2: Let's
1: Thor?
2: Go. Come on, Thor. We're out of time.
1: Dryer vent cleaning and rerouting.
2: Absolutely not. You can redo that. You can clean your own dryer vent if you need to.
1: Yeah,
2: Better to attempt to clean it than let it catch on fire.
1: I agree with you. If it's a metal one, you can clean it. If it's that accordion stuff, you just rip it out and replace it, that foil stuff.
2: I agree. Right.
1: Boy, Wilson's right on us. We have one more.
2: What is it?
1: No.
2: Don't table it.
1: We're tabling it until the end. That's the hook, because this radio program is cutting edge right here, and I can't wait to throw this whole deal right in the trash. We'll be right back. Stay with us.
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17: Well, I know it's kind of late.
1: It's kind of late in the show, but we have plenty of open lines, 222-1180 or 1-800-295-1180 anywhere in the country. And we're here for you. Number 16 on the list, Mr. Welch. He does this to me all the time, Wilson. Seriously.
2: What do I do?
1: If there was a way that we could send electricity over to his office and right into his headsets and give him some... What is that stuff they used to do to people? One of those vice presidential candidates would involved in shock treatments or something. That's what we need to do to him. Number 16, solar panel installation and wiring.
2: My next door neighbor... Or not next door, a couple doors down.
1: Yeah.
2: Installed his own solar panels.
1: Did he?
2: Bought them, installed them, got the whole credit thing going, and he's so excited about it. And it's great.
1: Well, there's a common misconception that those things are safe to handle and user friendly. And they're not. They're you know, you're dealing with high voltage DC wiring, roof penetrations, utility interconnection agreements, local permitting. None of which has a casual weekend territory to it.
2: Right.
1: Now, did he get a permit for it?
2: Oh, yeah. It's all legit. It's through
1: the
2: RG&E.
1: Oh, sure it is.
2: Yeah. It's all through RG&E, and he gets his, you know, he's on the system just like you are. It's just awesome that he did it himself.
1: He's on the system.
2: Yeah, it's great. No, he even said to me, if you want to do it, I'll do it with you. I'm like, no, I'll call ACES.
1: I would tell you that there's like eight things here we didn't get to between yesterday and today.
2: Yes.
1: And we will do, we have a document discussion. We have borders, you know, where is the real border of your property? Some things about countries. We have e-bike and gun conversations and all that stuff that we'll have to table it for the 4th of July. How's that?
2: So, speaking of 4th of July and parades, Friday I was driving through Canandaigua, and I just needed to go get a prop for my boat that was being repaired at the prop shop. And as I'm driving through, there's a massive police presence. Like, they're everywhere near the courthouse. Right. And I noticed the road I want to turn right on, there's a cop blocking it. And there's one block in the road at the DMV, so I just kept going. I'm like, I'll get the next right, and then there's a cop blocking. And then he says, keep going. And I'm like, will I be able to get through there today? He goes, we got someone coming through. Keep going. So I went down to this like little parking lot, and I pulled in, and I'm like, well, I'll see what's going on. A total of 5 cop cars come by, 3 cars, then a van, an unmarked van, then another cop car. It was almost like that of CIA or, you know.
1: It was the governor, right?
2: No, you would think so. Yeah. Right, you would think so. But it was that ringleader, that precious Arzugel, who pled guilty to all those crimes of torturing that person in Canandaigua last year and leaving them in the field.
1: Really?
2: You know that story?
1: Yeah.
2: Yeah, it was her. She pled guilty Friday morning. And I'm like, she's not going. My brain is like, she's not running anywhere. Like if she tries to take a step, they'll be, doop, you're done. Right? And then I was telling Patty in my office the story when I got back, and she goes, oh, no. She goes, they don't want her killed. They're trying to keep her alive.
1: Yeah.
2: And I'm like, oh, I didn't even think of, like, the people would be in. They had police on the roofs of buildings across the street. Like, I mean, who knew? And I was in the mix of it.
1: Yeah, they like to protect the guilty.
2: I thought they were after me. I thought I was important for a second.
1: I was only helping. Well, this home repair clinic has come to an end. Happy Sunday, ladies and gentlemen. Hope you have a good day today. God willing, John and I will be back next Saturday. It happens to be the 4th of July, 2026, bright and early, 6 o'clock. Again, God willing, if you need John, you know where he is. 589, no, that's mine. 924-4488. 924-4488. JohnWelch.com. 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Drainage expert, irrigation folks, paver extraordinaires. They got it all going on there at John Welch. Thanks to our good buddy, Matthew Wilson, for pushing the buttons for us today. We appreciate that. Don't forget, get some Salmon Ranch Cherry Bourbon Barbecue Sauce and some Salmon Ranch Trail Dust Rub. 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We'll see you bright and early on the 4th of July.
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12: I'm Paul Stevens, Fox News. The U.S. launching new airstrikes against Iran, retaliating for some previous strikes by Iran.
13: The United States conducted another round of airstrikes against Iran overnight after the IRGC targeted shipping vessels in the Strait of Hormuz. According to U.S. Central Command, a variety of different targets were hit, including Iranian military surveillance infrastructure, communication systems, air defense sites, drone storage facilities, and mine layer capabilities. The president posted to Truth Social shortly after the strikes, saying United States aircraft just struck Iranian missile and drone storage locations and coastal radar sites for violating the ceasefire agreement again. It is very possible that they will never learn. The president goes on to say there may come a point when we are no longer able to be reasonable and will be forced to militarily complete the job that we very successfully started. If that happens, the Islamic Republic of Iran will no longer exist.
12: And again, Fox's Trey Yingston, Tel Aviv. Of course, all this straining the initial deal between the U.S. and Iran as they try and work and finalize a more permanent peace agreement. President Trump scoring another primary election win, this one in Louisiana on Saturday.
14: Congresswoman Julia Letlow, who was backed by the president, won Louisiana's Republican U.S. Senate primary on Saturday. She defeated State Treasurer John Fleming in a runoff. Letlow will face Democrat Jamie Davis in November. Letlow's victory caps Trump's primary efforts to unseat Republicans he's unhappy with. Kentucky Representative Thomas Massie, Texas Senator John Cornyn, and five Indiana state senators all lost re-election bids last month to challengers Trump backed. Deborah Valentine, Fox News.
12: At the World Cup today marks the start of the knockout round. It's officially win or go home. That begins with South Africa and Canada squaring off 3 p.m. Eastern Time at SoFi Stadium in Los Angeles. 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

0: From the WAM 1180 newsroom, I'm Anthony Panazowicz. Nobody was hurt, but an industrial building was completely destroyed in a Saturday morning fire in Rochester. Fire crews were called out around 8:30 and quickly called for a second alarm to the building near Burroughs and Clyde Streets. Firefighters had to contend with several large burning tanks behind the building, and RG&E had to cut power after nearby lines were compromised. An iPark home was hit by almost a dozen gunshots early on Saturday morning. Rochester PD say that at least 11 bullet holes were counted on the exterior of that home. Six people were inside, including at least one child, but nobody was hurt. Anyone with information is asked to contact 911. And Canisius Lake is still contending with harmful algae blooms, but that hasn't stopped visitors from taking a dip. Some residents say they can spot the blooms that cause health problems like diarrhea, nausea, and breathing issues, but Livingston County officials are still warning the public to stay away from the eastern and western shores of the lake. Your 13-way Weather Authority forecast today, plenty of sunshine and warmer, 81 for your high. 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
3: Hey, good morning. Doug McAvoy right here. I'm here today with...
4: Vicki Henderson. Good morning.
3: There she is. Yeah, it's probably kind of cool. Yeah,
4: yay! Cool. And my crowd of
3: audience.
4: Fans.
3: I know. All the people in the bleachers, you know. 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And, of course, Crown Rust Proofing, best rust proofing, I think, on the market. And like I said, they've been using it in Canada for 40 years, and it works up there. And if you know anything about Canada, they use a lot more salt than we do. And
4: really?
3: Definitely. Oh, it does. Yeah, they do. There's no doubt about it. And they use it nationwide, not just, you know, around the Great Lakes around here. You know, we're in the salt belt. Well, there's other parts of our country that are not in the salt belt. Their whole area is, their whole country is a salt blanket. So, yeah, anyways.
4: That's like Wisconsin. Like that. I live there.
3: Their phone number, 585-425-1110, 425-1110. It'll prompt you, one, for East Rochester at 130 Dispatch Drive, or two, for Brighton Henrietta Town Line Road location right across from the Delta Sonic out there. So stop in and talk to them. Let them educate you a little bit on it. Watch a video on Crown, K-R-O-W-N. It's all over YouTube, so you'll see how it works. Anyways, what we got going on this week? What do we have going on? You know,
4: I don't know. It sounds like you're breaking up, Doug.
3: I can't help that. Maybe I am. Maybe it's a reboot or something. I think the biggest thing we had going on this week is we've got an 18-19 Ford F-150 here, and they went to one of these quick lube spots. Won't say which one, what brand, but. And, you know, for oil change, and they said, well, it's a good time to get a transmission service. Okay. And, so they did a transmission service on it. And he says, geez, after I got done with that transmission service on it, you know, they flushed it out. It didn't shift right. It just didn't shift right. You know, it kind of dropped harder into gear. So he brought it over to us, and he called me first. So we'll bring it over. Let's take a look at it. And he'd done about 600 miles on the truck. And, you know, he brought his bill in with him. And I'm looking at his bill. And it says the product they used was Valvoline. And not saying that's not where he got it from. That's not the case. But Valvoline LV full synthetic transmission fluid. Okay. So I went and looked it up because there are Ford trucks that take a different brand. And this is one of them. It takes ULV. So whatever ULV stands for, but it's not a lot of it around there either. I think the last time we had to do a transmission service, I had to get the fluid from Ford itself. So, you know, if you're not using the right fluid, you're going to tear your transmission up. It's going to start eating itself. So we took a sample of it, and it's only been 600 miles, and it's pretty smoky. It's not translucent. It's red, but it's you can't see through it. So clutch material is burning off already. So I said, what we can do? We can do a flush using the ULV, which is required for it. But I've got a sample here, and I think you got to go back after the oil change spot, and let them know what you found. Let them know you used the wrong product, and if your transmission fails in the future, and I got to tell you, it probably will. We've seen enough of this. It's going to be a problem. So you got to be sure when you go get an oil change, a transmission flush, coolant, whatever, at any one of these instant stops, okay, or quick stops, you got to know what's going on. You got to be proactive. You got to know what's going in the car. What are you using for oil? Or you got to know what your car takes. It takes 5 weight. It takes 0 weight. Full synthetic. Full synthetic. If it's a GM, it's got to be Dexos rated. So you got to ask some questions, okay? I want to see it going in my car. I got to see the product you're using. I want it on my bill in case there's a problem. Because we do have problems with these. I'm not trying to kill them. They do a great job. But they're more prone to mistakes than your independent shop or your dealer, okay? You got to know what's going in your transmission. If you don't know what your transmission takes, you can just Google it. Just plug in your car, your truck. Plug in the year, make, model, and engine size, okay? And it'll tell you, if you take Dextron, if you take Mercon, if you take, here's a good one, Mopar 8+9, okay?
4: Really important stuff, right?
3: I mean, very important stuff. Very important stuff. Okay. If you want to get into a classic car, don't go there for an oil change. They do not have the proper stuff. You need, the high phosphate oil that, you can get it from any auto parts store, but you got to, I think everybody in a classic car knows this. Everybody in a classic car knows this. Okay. They know that, you got to use the high phosphate, high zinc product. But so just don't trust it.
4: And you have to use non-ethanol gas too, right?
3: Well, in most cases, I mean, I don't worry about that anymore. My engine was rebuilt when I assembled my car. It has hardened valve spring or valve seats, so I don't need leaded gas. And I've got
4: you're breaking up, babe, real bad.
3: Yeah, what's that?
4: You're breaking up really bad.
3: Oh, I'm sorry. Doing the best I can.
4: I was going to say, go in and go out.
3: Yeah, and it also, I have a Holley carburetor on it, which, tolerates the ethanol gas. Although I don't get it. I still get the unethanol gas because it's a higher octane rating. But that's just me. So having been said, if you have any questions about this, what does your car take? You don't know, not sure. Give me a call. Call us right here, 385-6672, during the week, not today, but Monday through Friday. And we'll be more than happy to give you whatever data, whatever information you need for your car. I'm not saying you got to bring it here. But if you have a favorite spot you want to go and you want to know what it is, we'll tell you what you got to put in there. Okay. As I said, this is something I only see coming out of out of these quick oil change places. The average independent shop is much, much more educated on this. They don't rely on a computer to tell them what it is. They know what's in it. They know where to find out what goes in your car. If you got, you got a car that's just getting its first oil change or transmission service, first one, they'll find out. So
4: there's something I want to talk about when we get back. Or do we have time? Do we have time?
3: We got time now. We got 3-4 minutes.
4: Okay. Well, I was going to say, I had a customer call me and say, why didn't the big box store put my bad tires? Why'd they rotate bad tires to the front and not tell me? and I want to tell people, because people that work in these big box stores, they're not mechanics, most of them, for sake, right? They're mostly young kids doing oil changes, tire rotations, mostly tire rotations.
3: Mm-hmm.
4: And they're not trained to look at a tire and tell you that you shouldn't put that those, you know, less than aggressive tires that you need on the front, if it's front wheel drive or if it's all wheel drive, I don't know.
3: Yeah. Well, typically you're good point, Vicki. And the biggest problem we have when we do rotations is sometimes we're bringing bad tires to the front. You know, they have broken belts or scalloped edges, and now the car is going to drive or sound different. You know, before you went in there, and it's not the mechanic, it's not the guy who changed the tires, but yeah, they are a bit less observant or less skilled and or knowledgeable on how to tell if you got a bad tire. Did I talk about this last week, or did that happen this week?
4: Yeah, last week you did.
3: Yeah. And it was, tires are all scalped on the inside edge. So,
4: Well, she wanted to know why they did the rotation anyway, and instead of telling her, hey, you need two new tires, you should keep the ones you have on the front and replace the back.
3: So. Yeah, they just don't have the knowledge. It's as simple as
4: that's
3: that. They sell tires, and they mount and balance them, and they stick them on your car, and they do your free rotation when you go back. But they don't have the knowledge of knowing when a tire is. Well, they can tell when the tread's low. They can do that, but they can't tell you if you've got a flat spot. They're not looking for that stuff. And I don't know if they would really know what it looks like if they were looking for it. So, mm-hmm. and that's another reason why you go to your independent shop. Okay. We got experience. I'm not trying to kill the big box or anything like that. You know, if you want to get your tires there, go ahead and get them. But when it comes time to rotate them, go to your shop. You know, everybody's got a shop they go to. All right.
4: What I always say is you get what you pay for.
3: Yeah, you do.
4: If you go in there to get cheap stuff, you're going to get cheap stuff. If you're going to get moderate work, you're going to get moderate work. You're not going to get an expert that knows tires or that knows brakes. You know, you're not going to get that there. And if you think that you are, then you're not doing yourself due diligence. Right.
3: So I know the box store charges you nothing, right? Well, if you went into an independent shop, it might cost you 50, 60, 75 bucks. But, you know, we'd look at it and say, hey, look, you got a broken belt in this one. It's going to be a problem in the front. And most likely you got road hazard warranty from the big box. You go right back to them and say, hey, my mechanic says I got a broken belt. I need tires. So if you can't prove to them what the problem is, they're not going to warranty them. So.
4: Right.
3: Hey, with that being said, maybe we'll talk about more when we get back. This is Doug from Camelot. We'll be right back.
5: Socialism.
6: Gaining momentum.
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3: 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Everything from, smaller ones like I got, to the big farm ones, the ones that you put out there.
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3: Yeah, you do. I don't know what you do out in the cornfields, but, that's what they're for.
4: You plow, so, Doug.
3: And they're air conditioned, too, the big ones are. So, but... As I said, it's Avon Power. 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Go see Marsha. All right, let's talk to someone. Let's talk to Bruce. He's been hanging on a little while. So, Bruce, are you there?
12: Yes, I am.
3: Hey, there you are. What's going on?
12: Good morning.
3: Good morning.
12: I have a simple question for you. I've seen these.
3: Oh, those are the hardest.
12: Something called a console catcher. Are they something that's actually good for putting in your car?
3: What is that again now?
12: the console catchers. They go between the console and the in the two front seats.
3: Oh, those inserts?
12: Yes.
3: Is that what you're talking about, to keep things sliding down between the console and the seat?
12: Yep. Yep.
3: Is that what you're talking about? That's what you're talking about?
12: Yeah.
3: I think they're pretty cool.
12: Are they for real? I mean, do they actually work?
3: Yeah, they are. Yeah, they do work. I mean, look, if you see the video on it, you stick them there, and yeah, they work. Obviously, they're not going to stop everything, but they're going to stop the important stuff, you know. But yeah, yeah, they work great.
12: Yeah.
3: Yeah.
12: Okay. That's it. Thank you very much.
3: Oh, anytime, Bruce. Yeah, great call. There's a lot of stuff after. This is what's so great about America. Here we go. I'm going to get my soapbox. People think of everything here. Everything. If you've got an idea, you can bring it to market and you can make money. All right. And that's what America is. You know, Hoover said it best. I think it was Hoover. Maybe it was Calvin Coolidge. The business of America is business. That's the truth. And, you know, you see all these people come over from Europe and they can't believe how we are as a people. We're just living our lives and moving forward and making a living and, you know, great people. But this is, somebody invented this, and it's inexpensive, and I don't have it, but I looked at it and said, you know, maybe we got to get that for the Explorer, because I can't get the stuff that falls down. I got to, you know, get out of the car, you know, lean over the driver's seat between the driver and the console, see, get a flashlight to see if I can find it. And, so every time I see that, I said, you know, I got to order that. And I don't. And so I think Bruce has just convinced me. But there's stuff like that all over the internet for all sorts of stuff for your car, you know, and it's just a car or truck. But yeah, though, that's a legit product that works good from what I've seen. And, you know, your downside is not very much and not very expensive. Yeah. So if you don't like it, pull it out, send it back, or throw it away. It's not like you spend a lot of money on it. So, hey, John, how you doing? Hello, John.
13: Hello.
3: Hey, how are you?
13: Hey, this is Mike. But anyway, how we doing?
3: Mike, I'll take Mike.
13: Hey, I love your program. I listen to you guys basically every weekend, every Sunday.
3: Thank you, Mike. Appreciate it.
13: When I get out of church, I come down there and listen to it, Mike and I. And
3: yeah.
13: You probably might be an expert on this. I got my 2004 BMW 530i.
3: Yeah.
13: I'm getting that. It keeps draining the battery when everything's off. Is there a way to hook up some kind of amp probe or some kind of something?
3: Yeah, you can do that. I don't know how much.
13: Draining the battery?
3: Well, how old is your battery, first of all?
13: Oh, geez, it's only like a couple of years old, 3 years old.
3: Okay.
13: You know,
3: I think the first thing.
13: It's got a big ass battery in that thing, you know?
3: Yep, it's in the trunk. And the first thing I would do is I would check the quality of the battery, okay? Because you got a battery, first of all, it's in a trunk, so it's going to be a lot of voltage drop. Not a lot, but more voltage drop moving to the front than you would if the battery was in the front.
13: In fact, I got an AGM battery in there.
3: Yeah, that's the best there is. I would check the quality of the battery. If that tests out okay, I would go right to I'd start probing for a voltage drop. And if you want to do it yourself, I can tell you how to do it. But if you had a voltmeter,
13: How do you check for a voltage drop? Is there something I can put on the positive terminal, positive side to ground that will tell me an amp? How much amperage is being drawn out of the battery?
3: Well, absolutely, but you don't do it from the positive side, okay? You take your voltmeter, you put it on amps, all right? You take the negative terminal off, and you put one lead. Of course, the lead's got to be set up for amperage reading. One lead goes on the battery terminal, the cable terminal. The other one, you clamp it onto the battery post, okay? Now you're going to be able to read. You're going to read amperage. You should be, when the car's all quiet, you got all the doors closed, and it settles down, it should be read somewhere around 0.3, 0.4 amps, okay? Any more, you know, more than that, then you got to start pulling fuses to find out, you know, where it's going to. And it's not just fuses, but you got to go to the distribution box, which is probably under the hood, and start pulling circuits. Now. Yeah, but you can do it yourself. But I would check the...
13: But swing. Bottom line, you tell me there's is I take the negative terminal off the battery and connect the anprobe from the negative terminal to ground.
3: Right. You want it, you're reading amperage. So the meter is in between the terminal and the battery. So it's reading the flow going by the going by the meter. Okay? All right.
13: Oh, man,
3: hey, we got to run. We're up against a hard break here. But check that out. Call me tomorrow if you got more questions. This is Doug from Camelot. We're going to be right back.
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3: From the WAM 1180 newsroom, I'm Anthony Panasiewicz. Canisius Lake is still contending with harmful algae blooms, but that hasn't stopped visitors from taking a dip. Some residents say they can spot the blooms that can cause health problems like diarrhea, nausea, and breathing issues. But county officials are still warning the public to stay away from the eastern and western shores of the lake. Nobody was hurt, but an industrial building was completely destroyed in a Saturday morning fire in Rochester. Fire crews were called out around 8:30 and quickly called for a second alarm to the building near Burroughs and Clyde Streets. Firefighters had to contend with several large burning tanks behind the building, and RG&E had to cut power to nearby lines after they were compromised. And the National Transportation Safety Board is out with a new report on last summer's deadly tour bus crash on the New York State Thruway. Five people died in the crash, and one person was charged, the driver. And the NTSB says that it was partially caused by a water bottle rolling and distracting the bus driver. Your 13-WAM Weather Authority forecast today, plenty of sunshine and warmer, 81 for your high. I'm Anthony Panasiewicz, News Radio, WAM 1180. 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
4: Fox News, I'm Angelo Bavaro. The U.S. and Iran trading new blows, threatening peace talks.
5: Overnight, the United States launched a new round of strikes against Iran in response to the IRGC targeting yet another oil tanker. According to U.S. Central Command, a variety of different targets were hit.
4: Fox's Trey Yingst, Iran launching missiles in retaliation. The desperate search for survivors continues in Venezuela days after massive dual earthquakes.
6: The death toll now surpassing 1,400, and it's only expected to rise. Crews are struggling to remove debris due to limited equipment. Constant aftershocks are also making rescue efforts difficult.
4: Fox's Chandley Painter. Three firefighters died and two were injured tackling fires on the Colorado-Utah border. The largest blaze, the Cottonwood Fire, has grown to more than 144 square miles. 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

0: He's a great guy, and he can answer questions too. 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All right. So anyways, I was, going to tell people, sometimes my life is just goofy, or our life is goofy. So I think you've heard in the past how we came across these racing pigeons, right? Totally by accident.
1: Yes.
0: So now we got racing pigeons. We captured one of them, and these are domesticated birds. They're not really, they're pigeons, but, they can't fend for themselves. Like, they're like parakeets. They're not meant for the wild. So we found another one to keep it company over at Lollipop Farm. They didn't know what to do with it. We bought it for like $10. And guess what? We got a male and a female. And they started having babies, right? And we got them in our garage. They're in our garage. We have a heated garage all winter long. They're in there, and they're having babies. And the spring comes, and we take that cage. Yeah, we move it outside, out around the other side of the house, over by the chicken coop. And we decide, let them out. We're saying maybe they'll fly away. Do whatever they do. Nope, they fly around the house. It's a beautiful thing to watch. It's a thing of beauty. I've got six of them now that are flying, and they fly like they look like F-16s out there. They look like the Blue Angels, and they fly F-A-18s. But so they just fly in echelon formation. It's amazing how they do it, and they're fast. But now the problem I got is anytime I want to take the car out of the garage, they're there waiting to go in the garage. You got to shoo them away. And they don't shoot too well because they're not afraid of us. They just kind of turn left and then make a little head fake and turn right back right and into the garage. So every time you try to leave the house, you can't. It takes two people to leave the house, one to shoo them away and one to pull the car out and put the garage door down. So that's what my life has turned into. I don't know if anybody else got interesting stories like that, but holy moly. Maybe we'll have Bill Morris call.
1: They see us coming. Yeah. Right? They see us coming, don't they, Doug?
0: And then they do.
1: So they land on the top of the roof, and then they wait.
0: They sit on top of the roof. And then, as you pull up to the house, there they are on the peak of the roof, lined up. They're trying to get in. But I was going to say, we have Bill Morris call in sometime. He's called in before and tell us about his bird, his wife's bird that didn't like him. And he still takes a different route in his house because that bird, the bird's long gone, 10 years gone. He still, by habit, doesn't walk past where that cage was. So
1: the dining room. He don't go through the dining room. He goes around the back.
0: Very strange. Man, I'll tell you.
1: Pretty funny.
0: So that's our life right now, being played by animals. Anyway, hey, let's talk to Jim. Jim, how you doing?
2: Hey, good morning. I have two. Good morning, Jim. Hello, can you hear me?
0: I can hear you.
1: Yep.
0: Say that again, would you?
2: Hello. Okay. I have a 2018 Hyundai Tucson. Six-cylinder, and I'm getting a light on my dash. It says power off. I just took it over and had the alternator and the battery checked. What else might I look for?
1: Who checked the alternator and the battery, first of all?
0: Well,
2: we did that.
0: So sure. Is this a hybrid?
2: No,
0: it's just regular gas.
1: Who checked his alternator and his battery, first of all? Was it a dealer or a shop or something?
2: No, I took it over to O'Reilly. O'Reilly
0: right.
2: Auto Parts.
0: Okay, and they say everything's okay?
2: Yeah.
0: Okay, now this light, it says power off?
2: Yeah.
0: And is that a yellow light or a red light? What do you think?
2: It's a white. It's just a sign.
0: Huh. Well, I haven't seen that before.
1: You can bring it over here and let us look at it.
0: Yeah.
2: I'll try to get it over. Yeah, I just took it over and had the battery.

0: because I read through my manual, and it said it could be the battery or the alternator. I just had it checked.
1: Okay.
0: Unless they go have a check someplace else and then bring it over or something.
1: I'd like to see the light. I mean, like, you know, I've never seen that light before. I don't know what it pertains to. I just Googled it, and all I get is, you know, things were like this, the power knob or the power off knob for your radio. That's all I see here. If you have a chance to bring it over and let me take a look at it, I can tell you what's going on. It won't cost you anything. We do free diagnostics all day long, but,
0: I went through the manual, and that's what it said. It could be a corroded terminals on the battery. It could be the battery. It could be the alternator.
1: Okay.
0: I don't know.
1: So it definitely has something to do with it. Okay. It certainly has with electrical system. Well, I'd like to test it. All right. I think we're going to be better. Us or another shop would be better experienced in telling you if you've got a battery or a alternator problem, then I'm not talking about O'Reilly's, but they're parts guys. That's what they are. And they can test, but they can't really tell you a whole lot more. Okay. So if you get a chance, bring it over. You know, anytime. Let's get our meters on it and see what we come up with.
0: Okay. Thank you so much.
1: And yeah, sure. All right. Okay. Thanks, Jim. I think you've heard that funky music, so it's time for another break. So let's take another break and get back. I'll talk a little bit more about Jim's problem, and then we'll talk to Joan. This is Doug from Camelot. Be right back.
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1: 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Or I guess I should call them Western wear.
19: Never seen you in a hat.
1: There's nothing wrong with cowboys. I always wanted to be one. They also carry Harley Davidson products. And I mean, that nice, you know, Western jewelry, you know, the silver jewelry, turquoise, a lot of it handmade. So I think you should give them a call or stop by and see them. They are at 8064 West Ridge Road in Brockport. And their number is 585-637-2530. And they are open today. They open at noon. So we get done listening to our show, shoot over there, see what they got. I know we're going to go out there one of these days because there's some stuff I want to take a look. I particularly want a leather belt. And they have horse, is it tack, Vicki? They have that stuff?
19: No, they don't have that stuff. They don't have that stuff.
1: Okay.
19: They don't have that stuff.
1: All right. Okay. That's it.
19: Yeah, because remember I asked him. He said, no, they don't have it.
1: No, they do not have that stuff. All right. Yep. So I guess I got that information from Vicki. Sorry about that, guys. But as I said, yeah, they carry it all. You know,
19: they have riding gear, like they have gloves. They have pants, stuff like that, boots.
1: Yeah,
19: they don't have tackle like saddles or anything like that.
1: Riding gear. There you go. All right. So,
19: riding gear. Well, yeah.
1: Once again, they're at 8064 West Ridge Road in Brockport. Their number 637-2530, 585 if you're listening from the 716 area code, because they're not that far away from you. So Circle B Western Wear. All right, let's. Let's talk to Joe, okay? And then I'll get back into Jim a little bit here. Go ahead, Joe. How you doing?
20: Good morning.
1: Good morning.
19: Good morning.
20: I have a 2006 Jeep Commander.
1: Yeah.
20: And on the rear suspension, above the coil spring, it's on the left rear. I don't know. I'm sure if I'm pronouncing this right, but there's a jounced cushion that's in a little circular mount that mounts to the frame, the unibody.
1: Yeah.
20: The point where it mounts to the car had rusted off.
1: Yeah.
20: Do you know how this could be repaired, and are you guys capable of doing it?
1: I have to see it, too, but I'll tell you what, it's not that important. I mean, I call it a bump stop. And,
20: yeah.
1: I mean, you know, do you really need it?
19: You don't need it.
1: Probably not. I mean, you can. It depends. I'd have to see it. You know, it's probably a matter of just taking a steel plate and cutting it to fit and welding it in place on top of the axle. You know, that's the easiest fix. But more often than not, though, the rubber bumper falls off. Not so much the plate rotting off. But, that's something we can do.
20: Okay. Yeah. And is that a costly repair, you think, or not?
1: I don't think so. I got to take a look at it. You know, typically you have to cut a little... you know, little curve into the steel because the axle's got a curve. But you just cut a little, you know, just get a piece of cardboard up there, and you create a template and put on the steel and cut it, and then just weld it.
20: Okay, I'll probably drop by with it then. And I do get bumping, and that's how I found out this. And you know, I have towed with it, not heavy stuff. I mean, it's rated to tow, you know, 5,000 or 6,000 pounds, but
1: yeah.
20: Just putting out a U-Haul trailer, I'm getting thumping, and if I go on any kind of rough roads, I get the thumping too. And I think that's the metal hitting the metal.
1: Yep, you're right. You will get that when you tow. So, yeah, that's
20: okay, thank you.
1: Stop over sometime. Let's take a look at it.
20: All right, thank you.
1: We'll form a plan, okay? All right, Joe.
20: Okay.
1: Yeah. All right. Yeah, that's a good call. We see a lot of that, particularly from where we live in the Northeast here, you know. So, anyways, I think with Joe, Jim was talking about his engine light, and I think it was what were we talking about, Vicky? Was it a charging issue? Is that what it was?
19: It was a power off light.
1: Yeah, the power off light. I think he's got a, something's going on. More likely, he's got an 18. I remember it being an 18 Hyundai, right? Well, if right. I do my math right, it is now, and he hasn't done it yet, that's an 8-year-old battery. Okay. So chances are he's probably got a battery. Batteries today have to, when I test them, you pull in here with your car, you drove it all the way here, and I go out and test it, and it's only got 12.5 volts, and I put a load on it, and it drops down, 11-something. That's a bad battery. You got to have voltage. And when you come in here, it should be reading 13.5 volts. I put a load on it. It should not drop really below 13. So you get down in that area where after running it, it's at 12.5 volts. It drops down to 11. It's a battery. Get a battery, you know? So, anyways.
19: Put a battery in it. See if that fixes it.
1: That's right. So, maybe we'll talk more about that next week. Until then, this is Doug from Camelot Auto Service. You be safe out there, and we'll talk to you next week.

0: 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Keir Starmer.
1: I will resign.
0: The reflecting pool.
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18: Peace under pressure. I'm Angelo Bavaro, Fox News. The U.S. and Iran exchanging more blows in the Persian Gulf.
1: extending fighting around the Strait of Hormuz into a third day.
2: We're tracking developments out of the Middle East today. The United States conducting a new round of strikes against Iran in response to the IRGC targeting shipping vessels in the Strait of Hormuz. According to U.S. Central Command, a variety of different targets were hit, including military surveillance sites, radar systems, communication systems, drone storage facilities, and mine layer capabilities. Now, the president posted to Truth Social shortly after the strike, saying United States aircraft just struck Iranian missile and drone storage locations and coastal radar sites for violating the ceasefire agreement again. It is very possible that they will never learn. The president goes on to say, there may come a point when we are no longer able to be reasonable and will be forced to militarily complete the job that we very successfully started.
1: Fox's Trey Yingst, Iran launching missiles in retaliation. The death toll in Venezuela, expected to keep climbing after devastating back-to-back earthquakes. It now stands at least 1,400.
3: It has been a terrible week here, more than 72 hours after these twin earthquakes. Destruction as rescue workers try to pull anybody who may still be alive from the rubble. There is a city block right now that is cornered off, and military, police, rescue workers all working under one command, trying to save whoever they can. And unfortunately, Fallecidos is at 43. That's the amount of people that they've pulled from these three buildings. There is an excavator on top of the rubble, a 17-floor condo building that has fully collapsed. And unfortunately, there are so many stories of people who lived here and are unaccounted for.
1: Fox's Nate Foy. Today marks the start of the knockout round at the World Cup. South Africa and Canada match up at 3 p.m. Eastern. 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
4: WAM 1180 Newsroom. I'm Anthony Panasowitz. Two people are recovering in the hospital after a double shooting last night in Rochester. Police were called to North and Woodward Streets and found that one woman was already on her way to the hospital by a private car with a gunshot wound. Another man was also found with a gunshot wound to his upper body, and he was taken to Strong by EMS. Both are expected to survive. A Nye Park home in Rochester was hit by almost a dozen gunshots early Saturday morning. Police say at least 11 bullet holes were counted in the exterior of the home. Six people were inside, including at least one child, but nobody was injured. Anyone with information is asked to contact 911. And nobody was hurt, but an industrial building was completely destroyed in a Saturday morning fire, also in Rochester. Fire crews were called out around 8:30 and quickly called for a second alarm to the building near Burroughs and Clyde Streets. Crews also had to contend with several large burning tanks behind the building, and RG&E had to cut power after nearby lines were compromised. Your 13-WAM Weather Authority forecast today, plenty of sunshine and warmer again. 81 for your high. 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
6: And John's missing in action. Who knows? He might be calling in. Yeah. We coordinate this pretty well.
18: Yeah, we do. Yeah. Especially in the summer.
6: Yeah.
18: We're really, really our busiest time of year, and it's the 10 weeks we get nice weather.
6: John's probably sitting out on the bay with a beer in each hand.
18: Well, I'll go join him then.
6: Yeah, I know.
18: I'll see you later. I'll be gone in an hour. So, market's been...
6: Well, it's
18: busy?
6: Funny. Because, I mean, most of my career, you know, it just died off the first week in June. June's been our best month so far.
18: Us too. Yeah.
6: And so, you know, if you're going to sell, you know,
18: yeah,
6: get it on.
18: Well, and, you know, I do know that people still, you have a contingency of people waiving the contingent home inspection, but we're doing 1.5 a day right now, if you do the math. And before the craziness of the pandemic, when we were in a normal market, we were doing like 1.75. So we're almost back to what we were. And then you add to that all the post-sale stuff that didn't exist, you know, and all that kind of stuff. We're way busier than we ever were. But, you know, we're doing, you know, $1 million homes on a lake and $60,000. I'm not quite sure I want to go in there so I don't step on a rusty nail or get bit by a rat. I mean, we're doing them all and everything in between. Still, the Fairports, the Victors, the Penfields, you know, that is a little less than it ever was, but the other areas have come up.
6: Yeah.
18: So, and I think that is going to go to your, you know, you're still getting 4 or 5 offers per property. I don't know if you're getting 20, but you're still getting 4 or 5.
6: I shoot for 2. If I get 5, I'm happy.
18: Yeah.
6: The days of 25 offers are behind us, I think. Yeah. But you know what it does? I mean, what I'm seeing, you know, and everybody keeps saying, oh, you know, Rochester is a unique market. We're unique, but we're not in a God-protected real estate bubble.
18: No.
6: You know, the rest of the country, like Florida right now is down 30%.
18: Yeah.
6: We're going to follow.
18: Yeah. About a year later.
6: I'm not trying to scare anybody to selling. You know, I really don't have this conversation when people call me to sell, but we're going to drop.
18: Yeah.
6: Our homes will be worth less next year, I think, than they are right now.
18: Yeah. And that'll hold for a little bit of time, and then we'll appreciate again. I mean,
6: I've had actually in the last month, I've had at least 2 or 3 clients that they're selling now, and they're going to rent for a year.
18: Yeah.
6: And then buy.
18: Yep. Why not? We have a lot of clients that are, you know, they are getting ready to move, have moved. They're leaving the area. So they're going to a Florida that has, you know, dropped by 30%, and we're still up by 20%. So they're making 50%.
6: That's their perfect time.
18: Yep.
6: You know, they say sell high, buy low.
18: And we had one lady that did that, and she's not your traditional snowbird. She was a work from home, mid-30s. She's literally moving to Florida because the market has done what it's done. We're doing what here with every intention of coming back in a year or two. Because the market here will drop and the market there will go back. Like,
6: yeah.
18: She's, I'm like, that's, if you can do that, if you can work from home.
6: A lot of people do work from home.
18: Yeah. You know, my kids have some people that are moving, they work from home and they're moving to Europe. The whole family's going to Europe because they can work from home. I'm like, man, that's, I never thought of moving to another country, but.
6: I entertained it for a while. You know, I figured, well, if I develop the coaching business more, you know, and at some point, I'm not going to want to sell as much, you know, so I would dull that off, keep the team working, but, you know, go live in Paris or something for a few years.
18: See, I toyed with the idea of coaching and getting into some kind of support of inspectors, but everybody and their brother does that. And now I'm stepping back going, everybody's leaving the actual work and make money in the actual work, not just coach the people. You know, that's kind of where I toyed with the idea, but I've dismiss that. Like, why would I go, you know, coach other people when I can just do a better job running the business and make my money there? So,
6: you know what I'm seeing now, though, is that, you know, and again, not to drive the point home, but when I'm going on market analysis, it used to be, you know, you try to price it within what other homes that had sold for, what they were listed for. And I'm really encouraging people that, you know, go a little bit lower. Like John said, you know, go the lowest possible price where if you got one offer, you wouldn't be hugely disappointed.
18: Yeah. Yep. I was at one the other day where they were talking about how they were $100,000 over asking. And then I looked up what the asking price was, and the asking price was $100,000 less than it should have been. Like, so you were.
6: Well, it was exactly what it should have been.
18: Yeah. You got what you
6: should have got.
18: And they didn't have multiple offers. They didn't have any of that. It was just a single. You know, that's back to what it was before the pandemic. That's the way it was. You put your house in the market, you ask the price you think you'd be willing to accept and want more, but you hope for more.
6: Yeah.
18: That's what I'm seeing come back.
6: Well, I mean, it used to be you'd look at a range and it'd have the low, the high, and everybody would say, well, you know, we can always come down. We can't go back up. So they'd price it towards the top or, you know, maybe a little bit less. And then I'm there at, you know, July 4th, I'm there at Thanksgiving, I'm there at December, you know, and steadily reducing the price until somebody buys. This delayed negotiations, I mean, I'm telling you, it's a great thing.
18: Yeah, it's a good tool if the market holds it.
6: Yeah.
18: It's a really good tool. And that's where, you know, a couple of the houses we've run into, we've done inspections on, is that it survived delayed negotiations. They had the one offer, and that included inspections.
6: Yeah.
18: So, you know, and they're traditional houses. They're nothing special.
6: That's actually a whole marketing thing for a lot of buyer's agents. I mean, every time, which this year is probably one of the first times I've had homes survive delayed negotiations, and agents call me up and say, did it survive? And then they're bringing their buyer back in to take another look because the buyer said, well, you're listed for 400. We know it's going to go for five, but we'd be willing to pay four.
18: Yeah.
6: And those are the people that, you know, get it for fair market value.
18: Yeah, and that's the softening of our market.
6: Exactly.
18: I don't think we're going to take a big, you know, drop back to a seller or buyer's market anytime soon. But I think we're just going to flatten for a while.
6: But it brings up the topic of doing work.
18: Yes.
6: Like, you know, during the 20 through 25, you know, or 24 at least, you know, if you had a house that needed a new roof, don't bother doing it.
18: Yeah.
6: Just put it on the market because somebody will buy it and just so they can get a house.
18: Yeah.
6: And appraisers have terminology. And what they say is, you know, if a house needs something, we'll use a new roof, for example, and it's a $15,000 roof. They don't sit down with a calculator, but you will sell, if it's a $300,000 house, if it had a good roof, you'll sell for more than $15,000 less. Because the buyer doesn't want the hassle, and they call it the hassle factor.
18: Yep.
6: And that hassle factor could be 2 to 3 times the amount of the, you know, cost of the repair, the upgrade.
18: Yeah.
6: So, you know, now's the time that if you need a new roof, you might want to consider it because we're going to come back to that period.
18: Well, and you know, one of the things that I will jump into as we're talking about it is there's some changes. They're actually clarifications on New York state level, on what needs to be, you know, specific things that need to be done specific ways. You know, mold has been, you know, clarified over the last, you know, half a dozen years where we know the process, you know,
6: beaten to death.
18: Yeah.
6: You just did that.
18: Exactly. That microphone. You get the mold assessment, you take that mold assessment to the remediation contractor. Off of that assessment, they build their scope of work. They do the work. Then the inspector comes back, certifies work is done correctly. They follow the work plan. Mold's gone and unlikely to regrow. Very clear. Well, the state has then at the And very end of March, beginning of April, they put out a clarification document on asbestos because there's a lot of misinformation about asbestos. And you'll hear things about dates like 1974, 1980. You'll hear those dates. They basically clarified, although those dates exist, they mean nothing. You still are obligated to do an asbestos survey. And everything in New York State is considered having asbestos until you rule it out. It's kind of like guilty till proven innocent. So if you're a contractor out there and you're remodeling kitchens and baths and tearing off, you know, floors, you need to have an assessment done before you do that work. So build that into your prices. If you're a flipper, if you're a house remodeler, there really aren't a lot of exemptions. Really the only exemption that holds true is if you are a single family homeowner and you are doing the work yourself. That's that people always see, well, it says in the law shall not apply, and they, you know, basically list out the things that make the law not apply, and it's the homeowner doing the work or the single family home. Everybody stops reading the paragraph there. At the end, it says, and doing the work. So that means you can't be hiring a contractor to come in and do your kitchen remodel without getting an asbestos survey. And again, I'm not, you know, having a debate about the validity of the law, the, you know, if it should be or not be done. We just, in the industry, in the construction industry, have been doing it in violation of this law for decades. Everybody, across the board. So really slow down. And where you're not going to be in trouble is the state, in this clarification, the state put out another letter that basically does not force the towns to enact these in their code permitting situations. But you as a builder are not exempt from these laws. So you're one disgruntled employee, one dissatisfied customer, one upset neighbor from a phone call to the DOL saying, hey, there's a dumpster in this driveway and it's putting dust all over my neighborhood. That's all it takes. And we'll be back, talk a little bit more about that and some of the other stuff that's affecting the market.
6: 222-1180.
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19: 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Heard every day. 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
13: 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Phone number is 222-1180 if you have any questions. It looks like we got John called in.
14: John, do you have a question?
15: Yes. I have a question. Got a lot too much going on. How do you mitigate that?
13: Yeah,
14: that's, you don't want to mitigate it. You can't afford to mitigate it the way I did.
15: Yeah, exactly.
14: So, Mike, I have a couple questions. I've gotten questions from a couple people regarding asbestos mitigation.
13: Yep.
14: Mold mitigation.
13: Yep.
14: And with the asbestos, those 8-inch tiles you see in the basements.
13: Yep.
14: Or the asbestos siding.
13: Yes.
14: So for mold, asbestos, what can a homeowner legally do?
13: But a homeowner can do just about anything they want to.
14: See, I want
13: to.
14: You or John answering this, because John has free legal representation.
13: Yeah, they can do more or less anything they want to. The things they have to be, there's an amount that you can get rid of in your traditional dumpster. And I don't remember the number off the top of my head. I have to look it up. So your regular yard waste, you can get rid of it that way. You couldn't remodel your, you know, take off all the asbestos siding on your siding and get rid of it that way of your house, because it would take 10 years to meet those thresholds. But if you own it, you're exempt from the rules and you're doing the work yourself. If you're hiring a contractor, they are not exempt from the rules. So with the tiles that are in basement floors, you're probably more likely going to have asbestos in the mastic versus the tile. The tile sometimes, but the asbestos is...
14: What's the mastic?
13: The mastic is the glue that holds it on the floor.
14: Really?
13: Yep, that usually has more asbestos in it than the actual tiles. So.
14: And is that because it extrapolates it from the tile, or is it mixed with the asbestos?
13: Well, back in the day when we were making those types of materials, drywall is still classic for it. They put asbestos in it, not for the heat properties or heat dispensing properties, but it was a great binder. So they put it in there to bind together all these different materials, and it kind of floated. And it would float in there and stop the materials from getting hard before it was time. So then we realized that that was not a good chemical or mineral for doing that, and now we've quit using it. The other part that you always wonder about is if you didn't get a good mix in the job, so if it's drywall mud especially, and it comes to the job via truck and then it goes to your big box store or your lumber yard, then it gets transported to your job site, all those materials that are suspended in the drywall mud shake and filter. And those asbestos particles or fibers work their way towards the bottom. So you may have the top 3/4 of that bucket is clean and the bottom is really highly contaminated because it didn't get mixed up. And they go by weight, by volume. So it's less than 1% is considered not a asbestos-containing material. More than 1% is. So you'll test drywall and you'll have a section of that drywall mud that is fine, but in the exact same job, 10 feet over, it's hot because they didn't get a good mix. That's why you have to do multiple samples. So
15: let me ask you a question. So more importantly, if you're doing it yourself, I mean, and I'm strongly advocating that you don't, obviously, but if it is your home and you're doing it in yourself, one thing you're not really discussing is the health risk associated
13: Correct.
15: With doing yep. it yourself. As a matter of fact, there's a, and I probably shouldn't even say this, there's a contractor I know who was doing work on his own home. Well, actually, it was his business. And he removed the asbestos himself, and now he has, how do you pronounce it? Mesothelioma?
13: Yes. Yep.
15: I believe it is.
13: Yep.
15: It was from him working on his own project.
13: Yeah.
15: And,
13: yep.
15: We want to be clear when we discuss that you can pretty much do anything yourself. Yes. But obviously, you need specialized training as to how to remove it, not for your own safety, but the safety of your family members, and frankly, your neighbors, and anyone who comes into contact with that material. From the garbage man who picks up your garbage, to the truck driver who's hauling it, to the person at the disposal facility. I mean, you got to bag that stuff up, because if it becomes airborne, it could be a serious health risk to a lot of different people. Am I right or wrong?
13: You are absolutely correct. You're absolutely correct. Yeah. And that's kind of like we say the same thing with mold. Mold, when you treat it on your own, it can be done. But, these guys that do it for a living, there's some things that you'll see on them. You'll see some burn marks on their wrist where their Tyvek suit rode up and their gloves fell down. They'll get little burn marks all across their cheek where the respirator stopped protecting them. There's a little gap between that. So this is stuff that is really harmful stuff. And yes, you can do it on your own, but you really shouldn't. It's kind of like working on the brakes on your car. I mean,
15: yeah,
13: everything's great great. When something goes wrong, it's wrong.
15: Yeah, we're obviously, I want to be very clear with everybody listening, we're not advocating in any way, shape, or form that anyone do any work involving hazardous material on their own. We, as collectively, the three of us, strongly recommend that you consult with a professional before you remove any contaminants. it could be harmful to anyone.
13: Absolutely. And I have never personally verified this, but I believe the guy who told me, because he was my trainer, and he runs a training center, every case of mesothelioma can be traced back to one fiber in a lung. Like, it's not like you have to get 40 fibers in your lungs. One. That's all it takes is one fiber. And they kind of go in like a fish hook and they can't come out. And then your body reacts to it to try and get rid of it. And it's your normal, you know, body reaction trying to get rid of foreign objects. And that's because it can't get rid of it. The cells mutate over time and that's what causes it.
14: Yeah. I guess we're going out on our long break.
13: There we are. We'll be back.
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3: From the Wham 1180 newsroom, I'm Anthony Panazowicz. Two people are recovering in the hospital after a double shooting last night in the city of Rochester. Police were called to North and Woodward Streets and found one woman was already on her way to the hospital by a private car with a gunshot wound. Another man was found shot in the upper body and taken strong by EMS. Both are expected to survive. Canisius Lake is still contending with harmful algae blooms, but that hasn't stopped visitors from taking a dip. Some residents say that they could spot the blooms that cause health problems like diarrhea, nausea, and breathing issues, but Livingston County officials are still warning the public to stay away from the eastern and western parts of the shore. And homelessness advocates are calling for an end to encampment sweeps today as they rallied on Saturday in Rochester's Don Torres Park. The event was held by advocacy group Vocal NY, recognized the anniversary of the Supreme Court ruling upholding local government's rights to enforce encampment restrictions. Your 13 Wham Weather Authority forecast today, 81 for your high, plenty of sunshine and warmer. 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
4: I'm Paul Stevens. The U.S. launching more new airstrikes against Iran.
5: According to U.S. Central Command, a variety of different targets were hit, including Iranian military surveillance infrastructure, communication systems, air defense sites, drone storage facilities, and mine layer capabilities.
4: Fox's Trey Yingston, Tel Aviv, Israel. More Democrats in D.C. dealing with a rise in the favorability of socialism in their party and more wins by left-leading candidates. Connecticut U.S. Senator Chris Murphy weighs in.
6: You have 40% of Americans today that are working full-time and don't have enough money saved up in the bank for an emergency car repair. Meanwhile, we just saw the first trillionaire made in this economy. This version of capitalism isn't working.
4: Senator Robert Murphy earlier today on NBC's Meet the Press. 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
12: 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I just wanted to clarify these last few things on asbestos, and we can move on to something else. Basically, what the state did with their clarification is these are the bullet points. No building is exempt based on a construction date. Even if it was built before 1974 or after 1974, does not remove the requirement. Still required. An asbestos survey by a licensed or certified in New York State DOL certified inspector is required before any demolition, renovation, remodel, or repair work. So anything. And then if no survey is done, the materials in the building is to be considered positive for asbestos. And that means treating it as an asbestos project with all the precautions and processes that requires. Why all of this matters, first one, like John said, is safety first. You know, you're dealing with a dangerous, you know, a mineral that can have long lasting and detrimental effects to your health. The other one is legal and financial risk. You can wind up being held financially liable for any of the issues that come from not doing it properly. And then the other one is your professional responsibility helps you as a homeowner with some of that. So if you're a homeowner doing it, you have no longer spread your liability to the professionals that are doing this work. So

0: remediation work. Dust wipes only and microvacuum only will tell you the samples that we took didn't have asbestos in it. Well, what about the samples we didn't take? So it's there's really not an easy way to respond after it's done. So the reality is do it before you do the work. And the reason I'm talking about it on a real estate show is if you're getting ready to sell your house, this process will slow you down. If you're thinking, oh, I want to put a new bathroom in, and your agent is saying, you know, that would increase your value and it'd be a 1-to-1, it's worth it. It's going to slow the process down. So just make sure you start the process now if you're having those questions. You know, give yourself a couple months versus getting a contractor in tomorrow to just rip out whatever it was. And I think that was all I wanted to say on asbestos.
1: I have a question for you, completely unrelated. I have a rental property. You've been in it. What used to be the owner's unit has a fully finished attic.
0: Yes.
1: It's a side-by-side two-family. Now, I can't let the tenant use the attic because there's not a fire escape.
0: Right.
1: How do you get a metal fire escape?
0: There are some...
1: Is there a fire escape store out there somewhere?
0: Well, not a store, but there are some engineers that can design them for you. There's fire escape engineers.
1: What would something like that cost?
0: Lots of money. Multiple years of ROI to get back to paid for. I mean, you're talking tens of thousands of dollars.
1: Oh, no kidding.
0: Yeah. Because they have to all be metal, freestanding, basically not going to tip over if the house burns down.
1: So the ladder that hooks on the sill and rolls out on chains, that's not sufficient. No.
0: Okay. That may stop you from dying, but that's not the actual requirement. And I am not a fire escape expert, other than I say hire a fire escape expert. But they're out there. There are engineers that do it.
1: So, John, what do you got?
2: How's the market been?
1: June's been great for me. But I do have, this year I've had more listings go past delayed negotiation. So, you know, I mean, I list it lower. You know, I mean, there's a huge benefit to having multiple offers.
0: Yeah.
2: I think this time of year it slows down just before the 4th. Then usually picks back up after the 4th.
0: Yeah, usually it does for us, but it has not. That's the thing. It's like this 2 week, this normally slow, like right when school ends to just after the 4th, is usually slow. We did 47 inspections last week. In a 7-day period, 47 inspections. Like, that's just not slow. That's one of the busiest weeks we've ever had. I'm fully expecting us to take a, I don't know, maybe mid-July slowdown.
1: I think you're going to see July and August slow down. But then I thought, I mean, historically, second week in June, it slows down. It's like somebody turned off the lights.
0: Yeah.
1: And then you wait till September to have it pick up again.
0: Yep.
1: I don't mind. Yeah. It can keep going strong.
0: Yeah, I won't complain with a lot of work and having to hire more people. I'm in for that.
2: Well, I think with the new Fed chair, I think hopefully he's going to reduce the interest rates. That's what they're talking about. That would be a wonderful thing if we can get the interest rates reduced, especially right after summer. That would be very beneficial.
1: Yeah, but they've been talking about that for 3 years now.
2: I know. But it's, you know, what are we going to do? I mean,
1: that is what it is.
2: Inflation is still high, you know, and it's killing me because there are a lot of people that want to make moves and they're waiting for the interest rates to go down, and they're just not going down.
0: Well, and I don't think you're ever going to see the 2.5% that we had. I think that's never going to happen again in our lifetime. I think you might get to, you know, 5.5%.
1: Didn't happen in our parents' lifetime.
0: Yeah, I think that was an anomaly, and everybody keeps hoping it's going to come back. I don't think it is. I mean,
2: yeah, and then there's got to be more, like, you know, there's the Fed's. They have put into place some legislation to help new construction.
0: Yes.
2: I don't think they've passed it yet, but it's definitely a bipartisan effort to try to motivate people to build more houses. But I just don't see it in the Rochester area. Not too many people building.
0: Yeah.
2: I see new construction.
1: A lot of low-income housing being put up, though. A lot of these apartment complexes.
2: That's what I've been seeing with a lot of people. I mean, I talked to my builders. They don't want to get themselves involved in new construction for single-family residents. They want to build apartments.
0: Yeah.
2: It's more lucrative for them to build apartments. It's not more lucrative for the community because, obviously, you know, the tax revenue is generated more with single-family residences than it is with apartment complexes. But I don't know. There's something has to change, especially in our area.

0: And we have the land. It's not like we don't have the land. It's just nobody's building.
1: When I
0: don't see those 200-300 subdivisions going up. I just don't see it.
1: And it looks like we're going out for one last break, and then we'll be back.
2: 2-2-2-11. Strong winds.
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26: Welcome back, everyone. John, you missed your cue. Come on, get with it.
0: I should have came into the studio, but I got tied up. The water levels are still really high.
3: They're crazy.
0: I can't believe how high they
4: are. How are the geese levels?
0: I had to take off the top of my lift in order to get my boat underneath it, and it's still not out of the water. A big wave comes by, it's going to probably splash you right out of the water.
1: Yeah, we had to add some different bumpers to ours down at Sutter's. Like, we were concerned about the boat next to us. Like, I'm afraid something's going to happen where we slam into each other, so we had to bumper up a bunch of stuff.
0: I don't know. So. We have such short summers. It's disappointing when you can't even enjoy it because now the water levels are high. You think, and they're able to control the water levels. So that's the thing that drives me nuts, is they knew this was going to happen, and they didn't open up the St. Lawrence to drain us out. So they kept it intentionally high. I don't know why. It's crazy.
4: Look into that, would you, John?
1: Keeps the shipping lanes open. Man, more money going through the St. Lawrence. That's my pessimistic view of it. So it's nothing to do with anything other than they can make more money from the boat going through.
0: Yeah, well, but we do have a lot of recreational boaters, and they're really, I'm surprised that more people aren't complaining about the high water levels, especially people who live on the lake. I'm sure they're getting crushed.
1: Oh, yeah.
0: Every time a boat goes by, it's got to be really hurting their shoreline, you know?
1: Well, and it's there was a video the other day out on Webster Point Park, that sidewalk and walkway, how that was all underwater, which hasn't been that way since, what was it, 2019 when we had all that flooding?
0: Yeah,
1: it's been a bunch of years since it's been that high, and it is really high.
0: Yeah.
4: Have you heard the ads on this radio station about that ready.com, where agents will pay you for your listing?
1: Oh, I heard it. I was just kind of confused about it.
4: I've just scratched my head on some of this. It's just amazing the stuff they come up with, though.
1: Yeah.
0: Well, what is it?
4: Well, apparently, I don't know. I didn't dig into it. I just kind of rolled my eyes going, what's next? But apparently it's like, you know, I assume you sign up for it. You probably pay the company money. And then they give you leads, and, you know, they're getting the seller to, you know, that you'd have to pay the seller some X hundred dollars or whatever to list their home. But you're still going to charge them a commission. I don't know. I don't know the whole details. It's just kind of eye rolling for me.
0: You know what really is, I'm getting a lot of off-market transactions. I mean, quite a few of them, as a matter of fact. With this market being a seller's market, why would anyone want to not put it on the MLS? I mean, I almost, you know, wanted to discuss with my client, you know, hey, why are you not putting it on the MLS? And it's just, I don't know if it's an appropriate conversation or not, because it's already under contract. But I mean, it's just bizarre. Why wouldn't anyone? Do you do a lot of off-market stuff, Jeff?
4: I don't know. I mean, I get a lot of investors going, if you find a good deal, I go, once I'm involved, you're not going to buy this for a good deal. If you're going to buy it when I'm involved, you're going to pay fair market value, because I'm doing the delayed negotiations. But I do remember, just going back 14, 15 years ago when I got divorced, I didn't want to have to, I had to sell the house. And I didn't want to have to tell everybody the story of why I'm moving. You know, now I don't mind. But at the time, and, you know, so at the same time, I sit on the MLS board, and, you know, they're talking about this coming soon and how it's really not in the seller's best interest to say, hey, I got a friend that's an agent. He's got a buyer, wants to buy my house, because you don't know what it'll sell for. But I did that. I didn't do a coming soon. I just, you know, didn't put a sign up. I told a dozen agents that I was friends with, and somebody bought it. And I used that as an argument. And the rest of the board said, well, if you could have gotten like $50,000 more, you know, how do you think your ex-wife would have felt? And I'm like, good point.
1: Yeah, I think part of it is that, and we just have this fiercely independent attitude, and, you know, the age of people that are selling houses. Like, I can do it myself. I don't need to pay somebody to do that. They don't realize that the value that somebody else is bringing to it. So I can get, you know, $50,000 more out of, you know, spending 2 or 3% of that to an agent. So,
4: all right. I'm Jeff Schofield. If you're looking to buy or sell, 600-5333.
1: I'm Mike with All County Inspections, 585-773-4001.
0: Attorney John Marchioni, 585-272-7870. 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
0: attacks continue. I'm Paul Stevens, Fox News. And yes, the U.S. launching new airstrikes against Iran.
3: The United States conducted a new round of airstrikes against Iran overnight after the IRGC targeted another oil tanker in the Strait of Hormuz. According to U.S. Central Command, surveillance sites along with storage facilities and radar systems were hit by U.S. planes. The president posted to Truth Social shortly after saying the strikes, the United States aircraft just struck Iranian missile and drone storage locations and coastal radar sites for violating the ceasefire agreement again. It is very possible that they will never learn. The president goes on to say, there may come a point when we are no longer able to be reasonable and will be forced to militarily complete the job that we very successfully started. If that happens, the Islamic Republic of Iran will no longer exist. Now, in response, Iran launched missiles and drones toward Kuwait and Bahrain.
0: And that is Fox's Trey Yingston, Tel Aviv. Several Democrats releasing a manifesto speaking out against socialism and pledging to support capitalism. Democratic Socialist Mayor New York City's Orhan Mamdani telling ABC's This Week he's not interested in reading this manifesto and is more focused on showing the results of socialism.
13: I think Democratic Socialism at the heart is pragmatic. Because if we cannot deliver for working people, then what is this for? I'm not interested in writing a manifesto or, frankly, in reading one. I'm interested in delivering, and that's exactly what we've been showing.
0: Now, the Promise to America manifesto was published on the 28th of June, says that they're aiming to prevent lawlessness and recklessness that would come from an embrace of socialism. This coming after the NYPD released stats at the beginning of June that show that major crime has gone down by 20% in the first 5 months of 2026. This after Zohran Mamdani was elected to and took office in the Big Apple. 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
24: from the WHAM 1180 newsroom, I'm Anthony Panasiewicz. A Nye Park home in Rochester was hit by almost a dozen gunshots early on Saturday morning. Police say at least 11 bullet holes were counted on the exterior of the home. Six people inside, including one child, were not hurt. Anyone with information is asked to contact 911. The National Transportation Safety Board is out with a new report on last summer's deadly tour bus crash on the Thruway. Five people died in the crash that the NTSB says was partially caused by a water bottle rolling and distracting that bus driver. That bus driver, Bin Xiao, was arrested on charges of criminally negligent homicide and is due back in court after July 4th. And nobody was hurt, but an industrial building was completely destroyed in a Saturday morning fire in Rochester. Fire crews were called out around 8:30 and quickly called for a second alarm to the building near Burroughs and Clyde Streets. Crews also had to contend with several large burning tanks behind the building, and RG&E had to cut power to the nearby lines. Your 13 WHAM Weather Authority forecast today, plenty of sunshine and warmer, 81 for your high. I'm Anthony Panasiewicz, News Radio WHAM 1180, next news in 30 minutes, breaking news when it happens, anytime on News Radio WHAM 1180.
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0: If you were a Mainer, would you pull the lever?
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0: 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Coming up next, our final news roundup and information overload hour.
1: All right, news roundup and information overload hour. Here's our toll-free number. It's 800-941-SEAN if you want to be a part of the program. Amazing midterm we're now heading into. I think it is, this is unlike, this is new ground. We've never, ever had in my lifetime that I can think of a party that has leaned into such radicalism and extremism as this Democratic Party. The idea that in Michigan, you got a guy named El Sayed who's running and campaigning with Hassan Piker, a guy that has literally been on record as saying that we deserve 9/11. You know, then you got Sixgender, Tellerico, God is non-binary, you know, running a me campaign, a welcome mat at the border, I mean, and all his madness. Then you got Graham Plattner, which we've chronicled to death on this program. And add to that, Grandpa Bernie, Pocahontas. Then you got Mamdani. Then you got AOC. Then you got the Squad. And any, quote, former mainstream Democrat doesn't dare stand up to what is now the base of the Democratic Party. That means Hakeem Jeffries, Chuckie Schumer don't have moral clarity or courage to dare take on the extremists because they want to cling on to power and just who they are. Anyway, I'll give you another example. I mean, you know, Kamala Harris is back in the news. Kamala Harris, I mean, she really can't help herself. I'm convinced she's just not that smart. She says it may be time to get rid of the Electoral College. And she made that comment after this word salad.
2: And I believe, you know, Don, I really, truly believe this. We each have light inside of us. And we need to know that that is what light inspires our hope as much as anything external to ourselves. And when we feel that and not allow an election or an individual to dampen that light, and instead let that light kind of carry us, in particular through moments of darkness, that we not only act on that hope, but we inspire that hope in each other. And in particular at this moment, it is so important that we not only have hope, but that we understand that that should be a verb.
1: Okay. Anyone want to interpret that? Now, James Carville has been at the tip of the spear, basically saying the quiet part out loud. Democrats want to abolish the Electoral College. They want to pack the courts. They want D.C. They want Puerto Rico statehood. Then you've got the base that the Democrats that are elected have to, I guess, kind of appease, one of them being Joy Reid. Now, listen, if you don't think this is anti-Semitic, then call and tell me. Ditching voting for Democrats altogether unless they completely abandon Israel. This is what she said.
3: The Democratic Party is as married to this Israel over everything. Israel, no matter what. Israel, no matter what they do, no matter how many people they kill. The Democrats were as married to that as the Republicans. And so It would take a really strong Democrat. It would take a Mamdani-style event to get a Democrat to say that they weren't getting down with that. But to me, I, going forward, cannot vote for a Democrat who does not pledge to end this relationship. This relationship needs to end. This is a nuclear-armed expansionist power. They don't need our money, and they definitely won't get my vote.
1: Then she went further, saying, nobody black that I know is really excited about the 4th of July. Quote, it is the celebration of slaveholders who freed themselves from having to pay taxes to the crown for their slave empire.
4: Because in many ways, and with apologies to my dear spicy white friends, because I know that my white brothers and sisters do love a 4th of July. It is Independence Day. Everybody's barbecuing. It's a thing. I can promise you, black folks, we will take that day off. We will barbecue because we off. But black people, that nobody black I know is really excited about the 4th of July, because it is what Frederick Douglass said it is. It is the celebration of slaveholders who freed themselves from having to pay taxes to the crown for their slave empire. And that is what it is.
1: Now, what does this mean when the only mainstream Democrat that is willing to take on this radicalism is John Fetterman? And I'm sure Democrats, when he's up for reelection, will want to primary him and push him out. But no other mainstream Democrat will ever take on this radicalism within their party. Now, for me, as somebody who's been doing this decades, I'm looking at this. These are uncharted waters in the sense that we've never been in a situation where this party is so, so loony, radical, communist, left. They won't even distance themselves from a guy that is attacking a young girl that's expressing thoughts of suicide, or calling people in his state dumb and stupid that he wants to vote for him, or attacking women victims of sexual assault, and on top of every other dumb thing that he said and done, Graham Plattner, and never mind the Nazi tattoo. But that now defines this Democratic Party. That's why I'm saying these are uncharted waters. We have known Doug Schoen for a long time. He's a friend of the program. He is a Democrat. He, I'm sure, you know, is probably looking at this and thinking, what the hell happened to my party? We talked about it with Mark Penn the other night. Doug, I've never seen anything like this. You've been polling, you've been involved in campaigns all of your adult life. Am I wrong saying these are uncharted waters?
5: No, I wish I could say you are wrong, John, but you're right. This is horrific. What Joy Reid said is, in my terms, anti-Semitic and indeed anti-American too, because I'd like to think we've moved as a country past the era of slaveholding, and we can celebrate that we are one people, one nation under God. But the Democrats who were running, you forgot one, Dr. Hamsway in New Jersey, who had testified for the blind sheik at his trial as a character witness when he, blind sheik, tried to blow up the World Trade Center, I think in 1990 or 91. I mean, these people are beyond the pale. They're horrible. Graham Plattner, Abdul El Sayed, Talarico. I can't tolerate any of them, and I won't, and I'm going to speak out as long as I can.
1: But as a Democrat, why won't the other Democrats speak out? I mean, is Chuck Schumer not smart enough to know that this puts any chance of victory, it reduces their odds significantly?
5: Here is the calculation, and Schumer is a smart man. I have said about him and would say now he supports regime change in Jerusalem, not in Tehran. But he also can count, and his attitude is, if I go against these crazy left-wing Democrats, they'll come after me. Job security is his number one concern, more important than anything. So he's afraid of the left. He's intimidated by them. All we'd have to do in a state like Maine is get rid of Graham Plattner. Could run Janet Mills, we could run Jared Golden to be stronger candidates, but you don't hear.
1: But the problem is, Graham Plattner himself would have to get out by the 27th.
5: That's correct, and he should, and there should be Democrats.
1: There's no way he's getting out, Doug, none.
5: I know. That's my point about the Democrats and Schumer and their fear of Bernie Sanders and the far left, and that's why my party has gone off the rails.
1: So if you're going to analyze and add a couple of other factors, the Supreme Court decision against racial gerrymandering, that did not help the Democrats. Abigail Spanberger getting beat down by the state Supreme Court in the Commonwealth of Virginia, that did not help their power grab there. Republicans seem on a path to net at least 10 to 12 House seats, because they are now catching up to the Democrats in terms of gerrymandering. So the question is, based on, you know, assuming this Iran conflict comes down, the price of oil comes down, it's down to $73 today, assuming the economy begins to turn around, the Trump economy kicks in, we see GDP growth, we see wages increase, we see manufacturing increase. I mean, it becomes one of the most unpredictable outcomes when historically the party in power would lose seats. I'm not so sure that happens this time.
5: Well, Trump's approval is down below 45, which puts a drag on the party. You raise a fair point that if the war is, as we all pray, successfully resolved. Death comes down, inflation comes down, and American exceptionalism continues to carry the day. Yes, it could be a close election. I think you forgot one thing that also works to the advantage of the Republicans, which is they're going to run a campaign, and they've already started, against Joe Biden and against Kamala Harris. And
1: what do you think of Joe Biden throwing himself right in the middle of this midterm by releasing a book at that time?
5: Yeah, exactly. With his wife's book saying he was having a stroke, Kamala Harris saying she didn't have enough time, 107 days. She spent over $1 billion and lost votes, didn't win a vote with her expenditures. So, Sean, I believe that this is an election very much in play. If normal historical trends were to hold, the Democrats would win certainly the House, potentially the Senate. But we're in uncharted waters, as you said at the top of the segment. And I believe my party has been basically taken over, indeed hijacked, by the radical far left that is not in touch with or committed to American values or traditional American goals, both for our country in terms of free market capitalism or defending freedom, liberty, and the American interests overseas. It just isn't.
1: All right, quick break. More with Doug Schoen on the other side. And your call's coming up, 800-941-SHAWN, if you want to be a part of the program as we continue this Monday.
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0: moments, Doug Schoen, a depressed Democrat, as his party goes hard radical left. Let me play this cut. I mean, Ro Khanna, I think he thinks he's way more powerful than he is, actually made this statement that he believes the women that accuse Plattner, but says the entire Democratic Party supports him.
1: Do you worry about that? What is the line for you? Because there have been allegations by former female partners of his who've alleged abuse and mistreatment, those kinds of things. I mean, what happened to believe women?
2: Well, I do believe those women, and I have said that his past conduct was shameful, and I totally condemned it. He did two, three tours of duty in Iraq. He came back with a PTSD. That's not an excuse, but he said that he had a problem with alcohol. He had an ugly period in his life, and he believes that he is transformed and he's had redemption. And the voters of Maine had a choice, and they voted for him by 72%.
0: So there are people like you that understand what's happening. People like Mark Penn seems to understand it. Then you've got James Carville that seems to have just lost it and gone off the deep end. But you do have smart other people in your party. But even they seem timid and afraid to speak out against this radicalized left. Why is that?
3: Because they are intimidated. Because the left is vicious. They are coercive. They're authoritarian. And they literally go after anyone who does not hew to their view of the world. That's what it is, Sean. Schumer understands what's going on. He's just intimidated and frightened. It's scary. I wish that wasn't the case. And you know, what you said before is very important. They are going to primary Fetterman. And in fact, if I were Fetterman, I would either get out, because I don't think he can win a primary, or more likely, I think the Republicans would welcome him. And look, I want Fetterman to stay a Democrat, but if self-preservation may require him changing parties, as much as I want to keep that seat Democratic.
0: I can absolutely see that happening in a heartbeat, because I think they're going to go after him with a vengeance. How does this then play out? If the base of the party is nominating the Graham Plattners and the El Sayeds, and the Tallarico's in the party, and nobody's willing to speak out against even a Nazi tattoo guy. How does that play out for 28? I mean, who can win the Democratic primary?
3: Well, this is something, Sean, I think you should spend a little more time on, though you've been obviously the leader in picking up on the power of the far left. What I see happening is that we're going to have a candidate who no one is really talking about now be just as competitive as anyone else, and that's AOC. I believe Bernie's Fighting Oligarchy tour was a dry run for her candidacy. They built crowds around the country, and I think she's going to run for president.
0: Doug, I think she's going to run. I don't think she's that smart.
3: You don't have to be that smart if you're that radical, Sean.
0: Okay, so she can win the nomination. Can she win a general? I have about 10 seconds.
3: I don't think she can win a general, but she can rip my party and rip the country apart.
0: All right. We appreciate you, Mr. Schoen. God bless you. Tough times for you. I apologize.
3: Always enjoy.
0: Listen.
3: Thank you.
0: We appreciate it. 800-941-SEAN, our number. 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
7: Angelo Bavaro, the death toll after back-to-back earthquakes in Venezuela now topping 1,400.
8: Destruction as rescue workers try to pull anybody who may still be alive. And unfortunately, Fallecidos is at 43. That's the amount of people that they've pulled from these three buildings. And unfortunately, there are so many stories of people who lived here and are unaccounted for.
7: Fox's Nate Foy. Iran launching more drone and missile attacks targeting Bahrain and Kuwait in response to U.S. retaliatory strikes on Iranian sites around the Strait of Hormuz.
9: Officials say it's in response to continued Iranian aggression, including a drone launch against the U.S. base in Bahrain and two ship attacks in the vital waterway.
7: Fox's Jamie Painter. Three firefighters have died and two were injured tackling fires on the Colorado-Utah border. 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

0: From the WHAM 1180 newsroom, I'm Anthony Panazowicz. Two people are recovering in the hospital after a double shooting last night in the city of Rochester. Police were called to North and Woodward Streets and found one woman was already on her way to the hospital by a private car with a gunshot wound. Another man was found shot in the upper body and taken strong by EMS. Both are expected to survive. Canisius Lake is still contending with harmful algae blooms, but that hasn't stopped visitors from taking a dip. Some residents say that they could spot the blooms that cause health problems like diarrhea, nausea, and breathing issues, but Livingston County officials are still warning the public to stay away from the eastern and western parts of the shore. And homelessness advocates are calling for an end to encampment sweeps today as they rallied on Saturday in Rochester's Don Torres Park. The event was held by advocacy group Vocal NY, recognized the anniversary of the Supreme Court ruling upholding local government's rights to enforce encampment restrictions. Your 13 WHAM Weather Authority forecast today, 81 for your high, plenty of sunshine and warmer. I'm Anthony Panazowicz, News Radio WHAM 1180, next news in 30 minutes, breaking news when it happens. 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
9: Earlier today, the vice president, after saying that we have made great progress in Iran, he says, look more at their actions than you should at what their words are, which kind of makes sense on a lot of levels because you have these different factions of Iranian leadership. But let me play for you him claiming they've made great progress in these talks.
10: Yesterday was a very, very good day. We made a lot of good progress. We did exactly what we wanted to do, which is accomplish four things for the American people. First, we wanted to build a mechanism for keeping the Strait of Hormuz open. It is open. We've seen, of course, gas prices and oil prices come down, millions and millions of barrels of crude and natural gas flowing through the Strait of Hormuz that weren't flowing before. But we also wanted to make sure that we actually set up the coordination mechanism so that we could demine the Straits of Hormuz, so that when there are the conflicts that inevitably come up, we can make sure we work through through them rather than that leading to escalation, and that is exactly what we did yesterday. And that leads me to the final thing that we wanted to accomplish, which is actually set up the process for the technical negotiations that will follow. Our teams, working with the Iranians, the Qataris, and the Pakistanis, made great progress yesterday. They will continue to work at the technical level with the teams here in Bergenstock, and then those technical negotiations are going to continue over the weeks and days to come.
9: Now, Lindsey Graham, South Carolina senator, laid it out just the way the president did. President's been very clear, consistent, that he'll send them straight to hell if, in fact, they can't come up with a deal ultimately, which really puts time on his side, no pressure on us. But this is Lindsey Graham describing his aspect of it.
11: I spent 4.5 hours with President Trump Friday. Here's what I think will happen next. If this deal fails, President Trump is going to take the Strait of Hormuz over by force. The United States will control the Strait of Hormuz. We'll charge a fee for all those who go through to pay for the operation. And we're going to expand the Abraham Accords in calendar year 2026. We're going to get Saudi Arabia to join the Abraham Accords, and which is the biggest change in 5,000 years in the Mideast. And if Iran contests control of the Strait of Hormuz by the United States, we will obliterate them. So to all the people listening, if this diplomatic effort fails, President Trump is going to take the Strait of Hormuz. Yeah. We're going to run it. We're going to try to get Saudi Arabia to join the Abraham Accords to end the Arab-Israeli conflict in 2026. And if Iran continues to attack Israel and Lebanon, the new policy will be we'll hit Iran. So to the Iranians, if you're listening, when you use Hezbollah to attack Israel, I think the new policy will be we will attack Iran.
9: Now, there's one comment DHS Secretary Mark Wayne Mullen made, how Iran tried to smuggle IRGC officials, having them pose as members of a World Cup organization, which should scare the living hell out of everyone, because we know that there are very likely, after Joe Biden, Kamala Harris, and Alejandro Mayorkas, probably a lot of sleeper cells already in the country. Here's what he said.
12: So do we know if those people trying to come through the U.S.'s northern border are being directed by the IRGC, or are they people fleeing from Iran?
13: Most of the individuals have ties directly to the IRGC. Wow. Listen, it's hard to get out of the country of Iran unless you have a path to do so. We're also seeing this with the games they're playing with FIFA. You know, we're still hosting the World Cup, and Iran has a team that's playing. And in fact, the team is playing today in L.A. Most teams travel with around 120 people. That's their support staff, doctors, coaches, everybody.

0: always, to me, comes down to trust but verify, but certainly something is happening.
1: Absolutely. I don't know if this regime deserves our trust after what we've seen for 47 years. And even now during negotiations, if we truly are in a phase of diplomacy, are we seeing the proper concessions and posturing from the Iran regime when they have their proxies in Lebanon operating under the name Hezbollah? They try to separate themselves from this proxy when it behooves them, and also try to put that into the deal when it benefits them that way. They are still using the leverage they have at Hormuz. They are still making threats. It doesn't look like they are going to have any sort of change in the way that they have been behaving. You know, when you are raising a child, you say nature or nurture. In this case, we are definitely trying to nurture. We're trying to use diplomacy, but you have to look at the nature of this regime. No deal will change the DNA of a regime whose ideology is based on death to America. It's based on having deadly weapons, whether it's a nuclear weapon or having missiles and drones and proxies and killing its own innocent protesters at home. I don't think we will be able to nurture them into being a normal state with which we can have stability in the Middle East.
0: Well, I tend to agree with that, but what was the president's goal going in? And in many ways, at least in the near term, maybe defined as the next 5 years minimum, hasn't he really achieved his goal of preventing a nuclear-armed Iran? I would argue he has. I would like to see the rest of it finished and done and over with, but in terms of regime change, that was never the president's stated position, was it?
1: No, but I think at the same time, we are where we are because of kinetic action. We're not where we are because the Iran regime had a change of heart and decided to sit down with new.
0: I'm not arguing with you, but did Donald Trump at any point ever say regime change is the only way to handle this?
1: No, and I don't think, look, that might be the foregone conclusion for many of us who have studied this regime, if we want to get the changes. Look, did Donald Trump speak to the Iranian people, say, we're coming to your rescue, we're going to collapse the regime, you take the baton after that? Yes, that did happen. Now we're looking at the strategic imperative of the United States being that this regime should not have nuclear weapons. I agree with you 100% that we've got to where we got because of Donald Trump's actions, because he had the same set of facts that seven presidents had before him, and he was the only one who had the moral courage to begin this kinetic war against the Iran regime. I do believe all of that. What I'm arguing, and I wrote this in an op-ed over the weekend for Fox News, is that we shouldn't now lose the leverage that we have gained by giving them sanctions release up front, giving them money up front, and what we had in the JCPOA, which was an assumption that they...
0: Let me interrupt you on that. Do you not believe what Witkoff and Kushner and the vice president are proclaiming is they only get their money back, no American tax dollars, only based on specific actions that they take and promises that are kept? Do you believe that to be true?
1: It doesn't matter to me whose money that is. I'm looking at the actions of this regime. Any dollar they get will not go into pharmaceuticals and into the mainstream and into the people's economy. It will go into proxies. It will go into missiles and drones. It will go into their nuclear program when they have an opportunity to do so. I'm not moved by the fact that IA inspectors can go back in, because I know this regime, and I know they will manipulate, and they will work around sanctions, and they will turn off the surveillance cameras like we saw in the past. That's what I'm worried about. I believe that Witkoff and Kushner and Vance and Trump are all working in the best way possible. They are working through an American lens of diplomacy. What they have to take into account is the Iranian way, the regime's way, the mullah's way, which is terrorism, which is an ideology which drives them, and that it's not the American way of diplomacy.
0: And when you get to the bottom of it, let's bring in James Robbins. I mean, we're now, I guess, deep into the fourth tier of leadership. In many ways, you can say successfully they did have regime change multiple times now in Iran. Is that true?
2: Well, they certainly had leadership change. I mean, the nature of the regime is certainly the same, although the people who have been left may be now thinking more clearly about what's possible. I mean, no president, and in this case also Prime Minister Netanyahu in the past, were willing to take out the entire leadership structure of Iran. I mean, we've had little strikes at them in the past, but I think it's significant that in this current war, we were willing to just go for it and take out those leaders. So I think that those who are left, there's probably those who are now more extreme IRGC types who just say, let's fight to the death and to martyrdom and so forth. And others who are a little more pragmatic and say, you know what, maybe I don't want to die.

0: today. Maybe I would rather just make a deal with the United States. You know, we can deceive them later, but I don't think I want to get in a position where I want a bomb falling on my head.
1: I do think the president's message has been clear, too. And even in private conversations I've had with him, and I've asked him straight up if he has any compunctions, any problems, any issues with going back militarily. He's very clear. He has none, which is why he keeps reminding them that he will go back there. If there seemed, James, to be a tipping point when he hit them twice in a row and said the third day is going to be harder and that he's taking Karg Island, I've been told by my sources that that was the tipping point for them. At that point, they believed him. At that point, they would have signed any, not only memorandum of understanding, but they would have signed on to any deal at that moment.
0: Yeah, I think so. When we look at our past strikes on them, even though taking out leadership, but in terms of the military targeting and so forth, it was limited. We weren't going after their entire infrastructure, their whole electrical grid, their whole economic grid, their energy grid. We didn't do all those things, and that would have been much tougher for them to come back from. I think it's also significant that in the recent exchange between them and the Israelis did do a short strike on Karg Island. It wasn't a devastating one, but it was a signal to Iran that, yes, we can take everything out, and do you really want to be in that position? So I think that President Trump is right. If he's threatening them with escalation, and we have a lot of ways that we can escalate, at some point they're going to think that, well, okay, he's serious, he's going to do something, let's downshift into a diplomatic process, which is what they're doing now. And we're seeing them using all of the tricks of their trade in terms of negotiating, and they're trying to spin everything to their favor. I don't think that they want to go back to the military option. And so in that sense, yes, President Trump's deterrence has worked.
1: All right, quick break, right back as we continue with Lisa Duftari, editor-in-chief, the Foreign Desk, James Robbins, former special assistant to the former Defense Secretary Rumsfeld, and much more. 800-941-SEAN is our number this Monday if you want to be a part of the program.
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1: All right, we continue now with Lisa Daftari. She's the editor-in-chief of the Foreign Desk. James Robbins, former special assistant to former Defense Secretary Rumsfeld. The president did say to me in one conversation, and Lisa, I'll give this to you, is that there are 94 million other people there that have been oppressed for 47 years. And when he said to me, I said, you could wipe out their infrastructure in an hour, half hour. He goes, no, I can wipe it out in 5 minutes. What he was saying to me is it would impact the future of the entire country, even the people that would like to bring back this great Persian culture that has contributed over the many centuries to the advancement of mankind. And that was definitely in his head. Doesn't get talked about a lot, but it's in his head.
16: Yeah, absolutely. And I think that's the biggest challenge, right? To preserve enough of the country, even if there would have been regime change, so that they can build Iran back greater. But then at the same time, we're seeing, you know, the Iranian people, many of whom were begging for foreign intervention on their soil. This is something that has not been explained well to the American audience about how the Iranian people were at such a point of desperation to really want Donald Trump to launch this war and then to celebrate, whether it was on the streets of expatriate communities like in Los Angeles or London or in Toronto or in Iran, where they were passing out sweets because they were so optimistic about what this could potentially mean and hopefully lead to regime collapse. Now, the one thing I think that's very, very important at this moment is that if you look at Iran government media outlets, these are obviously mouthpiece of the regime, they're saying something entirely different. They obviously don't believe that Donald Trump has the appetite to go back to military war. They don't believe that, you know.
1: If they don't believe that, they are beyond stupid at a level I can't even describe, but go ahead.
16: Should be. They shouldn't ever believe, this is my only point, is that they should never believe that we want this deal more than they do. And if time is being bought, it should be bought in the favor of the United States while they're still marinating in very, very cutting sanctions where they're losing money every single day and they don't become enriched during this time period where they feel like they ran circles around us at the negotiation table. That has always been their number one weapon of choice, where they get to come to the negotiating table, they get to play their tricks, and they believe that they walk away. They don't believe that it was this American diplomacy where we want to actually work with other nations, where we want to see them prosper if they play along. The Abraham Accords are the best example of that. But we have to also make sure that we're not letting off the hook or taking our foot off of the neck of a major, major global terror threat for all of us.
1: Lisa Daftari, thank you so much. James Robbins, thank you. 800-941-SHAWN, our number. You want to be a part of the program this Monday. All right, everybody seems to be conscious of health, wellness, fitness, nutrition, longevity. And the truth is, though, if you really look at maybe some choices you're making, how often are you kind of guessing or reading, and it seems like it makes sense, but it doesn't make sense? Guessing what foods to eat, supplements to take, vitamins to take. Stop guessing. 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

0: protests of the ceasefire. I'm Angelo Bavaro, Fox News. The U.S. and Iran exchanging more blows in the Persian Gulf, extending fighting around the Strait of Hormuz into a third day.
1: The United States conducted a new round of airstrikes against Iran overnight after the IRGC targeted another oil tanker in the Strait of Hormuz. According to U.S. Central Command, surveillance sites along with storage facilities and radar systems were hit by U.S. planes. The president posted to Truth Social shortly after saying the strikes, the United States aircraft just struck Iranian missile and drone storage locations and coastal radar sites for violating the ceasefire agreement again. It is very possible that they will never learn. The president goes on to say, there may come a point when we are no longer able to be reasonable and will be forced to militarily complete the job that we very successfully started. If that happens, the Islamic Republic of Iran will no longer exist. Now, in response, Iran launched missiles and drones toward Kuwait and Bahrain.
0: Fox's Trey Yingst. The death toll in Venezuela is expected to keep climbing after devastating back-to-back earthquakes. It now stands at over 1,400, with tens of thousands still missing. The U.S. has sent many assets over to Venezuela to help in that rescue effort.
2: We have four city and local county response teams, search and rescue professionals. These guys are total pros. We got over 300 of them from around the United States. They brought 200,000 pounds of very specialized gear and canine dogs on the scene. And that is our number one focus right now, is saving lives.
0: That is John Barrett, a top U.S. diplomat. Three firefighters died and two were injured tackling fires on the Colorado-Utah border. The largest blaze, the Cottonwood Fire, grew Saturday to more than 144 square miles. And today marks the start of the knockout round at the World Cup. South Africa and Canada match up at 3 p.m. Eastern. 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
4: WAM 1180 Newsroom. I'm Anthony Panasowicz. Two people are recovering in the hospital after a double shooting last night in Rochester. Police were called to North and Woodward Streets and found that one woman was already on her way to the hospital by a private car with a gunshot wound. Another man was also found with a gunshot wound to his upper body, and he was taken to Strong by EMS. Both are expected to survive. A Nye Park home in Rochester was hit by almost a dozen gunshots early Saturday morning. Police say at least 11 bullet holes were counted in the exterior of the home. Six people were inside, including at least one child, but nobody was injured. Anyone with information is asked to contact 911. And nobody was hurt, but an industrial building was completely destroyed in a Saturday morning fire, also in Rochester. Fire crews were called out around 8:30 and quickly called for a second alarm to the building near Burroughs and Clyde Streets. Crews also had to contend with several large burning tanks behind the building, and RG&E had to cut power after nearby lines were compromised. Your 13-WAM Weather Authority forecast today, plenty of sunshine and warmer again. 81 for your high. 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

0: start of this is going to be building power. 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
1: What about the Electoral College?
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1: Is that get rid of the Electoral College?
2: I think we should. 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
3: Leak more. Everything that you know, every stupid thing that he says, every grotesque, horrible, nasty habit he's got, leak it.
4: 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Welcome to the revolution.
5: Yeah,

0: right, that is music that any talk radio lover recognizes instantaneously. That, of course, the intro music to the Rush Limbaugh Show. It's very hard for me personally and for all of us in this business to fully accurately describe the path that this man forged for all of us that give opinions, especially conservative opinions, either on radio or TV, pretty much anywhere. He was the pioneer in every sense of the word. And I remember, I'll never forget the day that Rush announced that he was sick and he had stage 4 advanced lung cancer. I remember tearing up at the time on the phone with Mark Levin. And when you hear that, you kind of know he's in for a really rough ride. And I think one of the greatest moments is seeing him get the Medal of Freedom from President Trump, which was phenomenal and well-deserved. I can't believe it's been 5 years since Rush has not been on the airwaves. And I remember Mary Matlin once said something about Rush. It was during the Clinton years. She said, "I don't know how we ever would have survived without listening to Rush every day." And she was right. And when Rush did pass away, you know, I said at the time, nobody can fill this void. It's impossible. There's no, you know, he is the true original. I know what he would want us to do, which is to keep fighting. I know that was his heart and his passion. In the last year of his life, we learned a lot about Rush. We learned what his bucket list was. And his bucket list was to go through chemo hell. They half kill you to save you or extend your life and just get well enough so he can get back behind the golden EIB microphone and be on the air and be with all the people that he enjoyed being with every day, which I think spoke volumes about him. He's missed to this very day. And, you know, we all have to up our game, but we can never fill the void that he left us. It is, I mean, there are moments, you know, you just would love to hear Rush's take on what's going on, what he thinks of this crazy radicalized Democratic Party, et cetera. He will forever be missed. And all of us in this industry, and I say this many times, we owe him a debt of gratitude. He forged that path. And I can tell you, watching it up close, it was not always easy for him. It was hard. He had to forge a path with a lot of resistance and a lot of hate and a lot of people that wanted to destroy him every step of the way. The reason I'm talking about Rush, and his name has been coming up on this program for the last month. And I'm so glad that people remember and talk about him and remind us about him. But it is the 250th birthday of our great country, and Catherine Limbaugh, who will join us in a second, Rush's widow, and they have now relaunched the very popular, number one, New York Times best-selling Adventure of Rush Revere series. I mean, this thing, like, blew everything off the charts in terms of the books. But before we get to Catherine, let's play a little of Rush.
1: So I said, really, it's interesting that you say that. I said, you know what happened in Philadelphia in 1776 was a miracle. Divine inspiration had to have been there. Any standard you want to measure, the United States of America has been the greatest collection, population of human beings in the history of the world.
2: The founding of this country from the Declaration all the way through the Constitution and the Convention, it's a miracle. Of American exceptionalism is that we are the first country to enshrine in law via our founding documents that the individual has rights and liberties that cannot be taken away from them, especially by government. But there is and always has been an American dream, and the dream is possible. The dream can become real. We understand the great opportunity we all have as Americans. We wish for all to achieve the American dream. We wish all who want to apply themselves to whatever pursuit of happiness or excellence they desire.
0: Joining us now, Catherine Limbaugh, Rush's widow. First of all, it's an honor to talk to you and have you on the program again. And I can't, Catherine, even wrap my mind around the fact that it's been 5 years already.
3: I know. Hi, Sean. It's great to talk to you again, too. You know, I just heard that intro music, and it brought me right back to hearing him every day. And I know many people feel the same way. It's incredible that it has been 5 years. Sometimes it feels like it's many more, and sometimes it feels like just yesterday. And hearing that intro music, it feels like just yesterday.
0: You know, he really tapped into something that is so deep and so profound and so fundamental that as we now battle, this is a political battle I would love Rush's take on, because we've never had a Democratic Party that's radicalized, but it was radical. It was a miracle that this whole notion, this republic is founded on this principle that rights come from God, not from government, not from men, and American exceptionalism, which he always pushed so hard.
3: Absolutely. Absolutely. I know Rush would think what's going on right now is a bit crazy, to say the least.
0: I think so.
3: Where I am right now. But, you know, he would also be equally happy to see the revival of the American pride and spirit under Trump. I'm watching some of the World Cup games and just hearing them sing the national anthem proudly and stand up for the anthem and look at the flag with admiration. You know, I think he would be equally happy to see that part coming back under Trump.
0: Well, I look, it's so important. You know, Catherine, one of the things that does concern me is indoctrination of kids in school. You know, the funny thing is, remember when people would call Rush's show and they described themselves as like Rush babies? They'd be driving around with grandma, grandpa, mom, dad, and they listened to Rush, and they then became fans of Rush also. I think this mantle has passed on. And one of the big legacies is the project you both worked on together, which is, you know, the adventures of the Rush Revere series, which went on to be a huge number one New York Times bestseller. And how appropriate to re-release it in this 250th anniversary year.
3: Yes, absolutely. Rush wrote these books because he felt that there was a real void out there. He saw what was happening in schools across the country, and he said, what can I do? What can I do beyond the radio to reach younger people? So he set out on this mission to write one New York Times bestselling book, and ended up writing five. And the reason for it, I believe, is that the books are truly engaging and fun, just like Rush was on the radio. They have humor. They have incredible history. They're accurate. They're patriotic. But also they have that element of fun, which is what Rush brought to the radio as well. He made everyone laugh while explaining the most complex topics going on in the country. But these books were such a passion for him that we thought, what better way to honor Rush, but also honor the country in the 250th celebration of the most miraculous country on earth. So that's what we're doing. And Rush started these books some years ago, but he wrote all five, and he brought them to life in talking a lot about them on the radio. But also he recorded the audio version. So there's audio version as well as the hardcover books.
0: Well, which is, I think is great. By the way, we're putting a link on Hannity.com. We will, obviously people can get it at Amazon.com as it's being re-released. Is it going to be in bookstores, Catherine?
3: It should be, yes. It should be in all locations where you normally shop for books. And we'll hopefully be able to give a large donation to the Marine Corps Law Enforcement Foundation, which is an organization we absolutely love. We love our United States military. Rush was a part of the Marine Corps Law Enforcement Foundation. I am now. So he wanted to be sure that we always support our military, and this is one of our ways of doing it. So in honoring Rush and honoring the country, we're also supporting the Marine Corps Law Enforcement foundation by bringing these books back. But, you know, we heard from so many young people across the country, some of the Rush babies, as well as grandparents and parents, who said for the first time they're hearing their young people love reading and they love American history. And I think it's because Rush, as the substitute American history teacher, the main character of the book, he takes young readers right back to that important time in history. So they get to be on the Mayflower. They get to be at the American Revolution. They get to hear why the Star Spangled Banner means so much to all of us. So that was important to Rush, to not only have young people memorize facts and ultimately be bored for an upcoming test like he was in school, but really for them to understand how miraculous our country is, why our founding was so incredible. And he felt if they were there up close, in person, talking to George Washington, talking to Ben Franklin, they would have a much better understanding as to why we're such an incredible country.
0: Catherine, take us back to the State of the Union and Rush was presented the Medal of Freedom. What that meant to him, what that meant to you.
3: Oh my goodness, I love this story so much because Rush had just come clean to the entire world that he had lung cancer. And he was so worried about doing that, ended up doing it. We went to Boston and he thought that was it. He was now going to concentrate on the surgery that he had upcoming there in Boston. The phone rang that morning as he was sitting there having a cup of coffee in Boston. And of course, it was the President of the United States who said, "Rush, what are you doing?" Rush said, "Well, I'm sitting here getting ready for a surgery." And President Trump said, "Well, can you make it to Washington in a couple of hours?" Rush hadn't brought anything with him besides what he was wearing to the hospital. So he, of course, said he needed to be there. President Trump, being President Trump, is very persuasive. So we pushed back the surgery and so thrilled that we did. It was an absolute moment in Rush's life that he spoke about always that year. He was so incredibly proud. He was honored. It meant everything that President Trump would recognize him there of all places. He absolutely loved that half the crowd wasn't too thrilled with within the Capitol. But
0: that, by the way, that was Rush. you could sum Rush up that way, with talent on loan from God. And by the way, it's such a humble statement. You know, any talent I have comes from God. And you know, yes, liberals would bubble and fizz like Alka-Seltzer and water. I actually have the audio of that moment, Catherine. If it's okay with you, I'd like to play it.
3: Of course. Yes, please.
4: "And Rush, in recognition of all that you have done for our nation, the millions of people a day that you speak to and that you inspire, and all of the incredible work that you have done for charity, I am proud to announce tonight that you will be receiving our country's highest civilian honor, the Presidential Medal of Freedom."
0: How well deserved. Catherine, if people want to get the relaunch now, and I strongly recommend everyone get it if you have young children. It was the number one best-selling Adventures of Rush Revere series. 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Bookstores everywhere, Catherine?
3: Yes, they should be everywhere that normally you shop for books.
0: Normally, unless, of course, they still have antipathy towards Rush after all these years. However, his audience, the people that loved him, including me, will find it. God bless you, Catherine, all that you're doing to keep this great patriot in the forefront of Americans' minds is critical. We really are grateful for you coming on the program, and hopefully we can all catch up soon.
3: Well, thank you so much, Sean. And I know Rush would joke and say you might need to look near the detergent in the book.
0: He did have a wicked sense of humor. There's no doubt about it. All right, Catherine Limbaugh. By the way, it was number one best-selling, now re-released, Adventures of Rush Revere series. Hannity.com, Amazon.com, bookstores everywhere. Quick break, right back. We'll continue.
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7: 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Now, Edward battled 9/11-related cancer for more than 3 years, sadly leaving behind his loving wife, Kimberly, and their five children. 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
5: News. I'm Carmen Roberts. Iran says it has sole control of the Strait of Hormuz and warns any challenges to that will result in more violence. That's after 3 days of back-to-back fighting. U.S. Ambassador to the U.N. Mike Waltz tells Fox News the U.S. won't accept that.
6: If the Iranian regime thinks for a second that President Trump is going to stand by while Iran continues to attack international shipping without a response, or our bases without a response, they're sadly mistaken.
5: Three firefighters were killed, two injured battling wildfires on the Utah-Colorado border yesterday with conditions not improving.
7: Wildfire danger still exists across at least the Four Corner region. In fact, it's explosive.
5: Meteorologist Nate Larson with Fox 13, Salt Lake City. 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

0: From the UAM 1180 newsroom, I'm Anthony Panasiewicz. A Nye Park home in Rochester was hit by almost a dozen gunshots early on Saturday morning. Police say at least 11 bullet holes were counted on the exterior of the home. Six people inside, including one child, were not hurt. Anyone with information is asked to contact 911. The National Transportation Safety Board is out with a new report on last summer's deadly tour bus crash on the Thruway. Five people died in the crash that the NTSB says was partially caused by a water bottle rolling and distracting that bus driver. That bus driver, Bin Xiao, was arrested on charges of criminally negligent homicide and is due back in court after July 4th. And nobody was hurt, but an industrial building was completely destroyed in a Saturday morning fire in Rochester. Fire crews were called out around 8:30 and quickly called for a second alarm to the building near Burroughs and Clyde Streets. Crews also had to contend with several large burning tanks behind the building, and RG&E had to cut power to the nearby lines. Your 13 UAM Weather Authority forecast today, plenty of sunshine and warmer, 81 for your high. 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
11: So the president drawing a very, very straight line in the sand and taking on some Republicans in the U.S. Senate. And what he is saying is crystal clear. He says he will not sign the FISA bill unless the SAVE Act gets done. The SAVE Act, voter integrity, proof of citizenship, voter ID. I mean, basic fundamental integrity measures that everybody should want, because it brings integrity to the process so people have confidence in the results. Apparently, there's a new Netflix film out and Hillary Clinton still whining about losing in 2016 and talking about what an abomination the Electoral College is. Here is the president saying he won't sign FISA unless the SAVE Act gets done. Listen.
12: It's not a lot. The SAVE America Act. And that can be passed any way they want to pass it, but I'm not going to sign FISA unless it's done. And this was like a rush act. And it was a rush act by the Democrats.
13: So later, that's what being as a leader about. Look, we have to be able to get proof of citizenship when you vote. Otherwise, we don't have elections. We have to be able to get voter ID. So John is a leader, and hopefully he can get the votes.
11: All right, joining us now, Utah Senator Mike Lee, Senator Tommy Tuberville of Alabama. Guys, welcome back, both of you. Senator Lee, let's start with you. I have been frustrated many times throughout this process. To me, it's a no-brainer. I don't know why we can't get that number.
14: Yes, this is frustrating to many, Sean, including me, including many throughout our country who want and expect for us to do something to fix the problem, to make it easy to vote and hard to cheat. Existing law makes it far too easy for people to break the law. That's why we need the Save America Act, which is very simple. It makes it easy to vote and hard to cheat. Specifically, it would require proof of citizenship to register to vote and photo ID to vote in federal elections. Because right now, if you register to vote, as most people do, at a DMV in a form supplied by the federal motor voter law, all you have to do is check a box and sign your name saying, yeah, I'm a U.S. citizen. I'm otherwise entitled legally to vote. And the states are prohibited from doing any follow-up work, even if they have reasons to suspect you might not be a U.S. citizen. That's a problem. That's why we need this law to pass. The American people overwhelmingly support it. I mean, it's hard to find something that unites this many people. We're talking about roughly 3 out of every 4 Americans, Democrat or Republican, who supports it. It's much higher than that among Republican voters, but it nets out to about 3 out of every 4 voters. In this circumstance, it shouldn't be enough for us to just say, well, we don't currently have 60 votes. Yes, we're 10 votes shy of the 60-vote cloture standard, but there are other ways to work through a filibuster, including by debating a bill and making clear that you're going to continue debating it until it has the votes to pass. That was used in the past to pass laws like the Civil Rights Act, and it could be used again. You can't do this every time because it's very time-consuming. But we could and should, in my view, do it here.
11: What is the leadership in the Senate telling you why they won't do that?
14: Well, their assessment is we just don't have the votes. They're correct in that we don't yet have the votes to achieve cloture, but we do have simple...
11: But wait a minute. You mentioned the Civil Rights Act and the Voting Rights Act. How long were those votes kept open before they finally got the votes?
14: In the case of the Civil Rights Act of 1964, it was about 7 weeks that they kept it on the floor of the Senate. It came over from the House of Representatives in March of 1964. They were 30 votes shy of cloture, 30-0. We are 10 votes shy of cloture. And what they did is they made clear, we're going to debate this week in and week out. They made them work through weekends in most circumstances during that time period. And if you want to filibuster this, you're going to have to hold the floor and speak. And what happened was the bill continued to get more popular. Those who were obstructing it through their filibuster were becoming less popular. So eventually what did they do? They negotiated an exit ramp by negotiating some face-saving amendments and some more substantive amendments that allowed them to vote for it, and the thing passed. But had then Senate Majority Leader Mike Mansfield of Montana, had he not been willing to do the courageous thing and bring this up, showing legislative courage to say, we're going to debate this until it's done, it would never have happened. And that's the kind of, you know, somewhat unusual, but aggressive and necessary posture that I've been advocating for here.
11: Senator Tuberville, let's

0: People never asked that before. But after the 2020 election, after now we've known we've lost 6 to 12 states, blue states, that will always be Democrat unless we change the voting rules, we have a huge problem. And so President Trump's got a problem. He says now he won't pass FISA unless it's, or sign it, unless the Save America Act is on there. And we have this Senate, the House that has 22 members says, we're not voting for anything unless y'all pass the Save America Act. So we're looking down the barrel of a gun here, and we're looking at the future of our country. And Mike, Senator Lee has got the idea. Probably the only way we could do this is to go debate this, what they used to do. But for some reason, we can't get them to put it on the floor. And I'd be willing to go out there and stay with him weeks and weeks and weeks, because this is the one bill that can save our country. Because we have to have fair voting, because right now we know we don't in at least a dozen states in the country.
1: How ironic, Senator Lee, that there's, I think it's on Netflix, that Hillary is complaining. First of all, she's whining about the Electoral College, but she has bitterly complained about her election loss, never has gotten over that Donald Trump beat her in 2016. So it's ironic that she's out there criticizing our electoral system. Both Republicans and Democrats have questioned integrity in our election system. Both have complained bitterly, Republicans and Democrats. Stacey Abrams comes to mind. We know of many instances. So my question is, if all we're asking for here is proof of citizenship, voter ID, signature verification, chain of custody controls, and limited mail-in voting, which I think we should have. You make exceptions for the infirm, for the elderly, for the military. But the minute that those ballots hit the precinct, I think they should be under camera the whole time. Updated voter rolls, partisan observers from any party that's on the ballot, watching the voting all day and then the vote counting all night. I prefer paper ballots. I think there's a reason a lot of European countries went back to paper ballots. I think we should do the same. Why would anybody be against that? Because at the end of the day, both Republicans and Democrats would then believe in the integrity of the system and then have confidence in the results. And win or lose, it's going to be very straightforward and there's not going to be a lot of conflict after.
2: No, I agree with you completely, Sean. Look, the point is these are common sense measures that most Americans look at and say, yeah, that should already be the law. We should have that. And it's particularly clear with regard to the House-passed version of the Save America Act. The actual Save America Act itself is very simple. It covers just two elements, proof of citizenship and voter ID in order to vote. That's the one that has a simple majority support within the Senate. We need to do that. And as far as the reasons why someone could be against that very simple piece of legislation that passed the House of Representatives multiple times and that has simple majority support in the Senate, there is no legitimate reason to oppose it. I have, having authored this bill and having fielded questions on this for many months intensively this year and for the last 2 years leading up to it, I can tell you I've never encountered a legitimate argument against it. So those arguments against the bill on the merits, really, I think, amount to advocacy for the status quo. And we know that the status quo leaves us untenably vulnerable to manipulation, to voter fraud. Hillary Clinton, of all people, should be clamoring for this if she, in fact, believes that the 2016 election was somehow tampered with, a view that I do not share, but she talked incessantly for years about foreign election interference in connection with that. You know where foreign election interference is at its high point in America right now? With this, with the ability to send swarms of people into this country who have no business voting because they're not U.S. citizens. Some of them are illegal aliens. Some of them are non-citizens. Either way, it's illegal for them to vote in federal elections, but we've made it way too easy. That's foreign interference with U.S. elections, and we should not tolerate it.
1: Tommy Tuberville, Senator, answer this question. How does the state of California justify mailing a ballot to everybody that lives in that state, knowing a pretty significant portion of that population is not in the country legally?
0: John, California, it's in their DNA now to lie, cheat, and steal. There's no doubt about that. And there's, as I

0: said earlier, there's probably 10 to 12 states that have the same mantra. So that's the reason we need this. We need to get into the election process. Now, I will tell you this. I've heard, and Senator Lee will tell you this, we hear this from some of our senator colleagues in the Republican side, that they do not want the federal government to get involved in state elections. The problem is our country is not the same as it was 10, 15 years ago, because the crazies have taken over and they break rules and they know it's against the law, but they know they're not going to go to jail. And so that's the reason that we need to get involved now. Now, I'm totally against federal government in anything. Look, we ruin the healthcare system. We ruin all kinds of things that we get involved in. But this is something, if we don't get involved in it, we're going to lose any kind of control that we have, and the future of this country is at stake.
1: What is the leadership telling you? What is John Thune telling you? I'm sure Senator Lee, you've spoken to him.
2: Of course. On more occasions than I can possibly count over the last many, many months, I have. Now, I'll tell you what he has said publicly and privately, which is, you know, this is great. I support it. I'm a co-sponsor of it, and all that's true. But then he says, but we don't have the votes. Now, not having the votes is a little bit different than saying we don't have enough votes at the moment for cloture. The fact that we are not yet there with regard to the cloture vote doesn't mean that there aren't other ways we could break through the filibuster. It doesn't mean that there's not a legitimate reason to get on the bill and to try to debate it, subject it to amendments and floor discussion. And, you know, the prolonged debate, like with the bill that I described earlier in this interview, Sean, does have a way of focusing the attention of voters and focusing the attention of individual senators. And sometimes what seems like an easy no vote or an easy signal to send in advance of a cloture vote, I will oppose cloture on that bill. Sometimes that turns out not to be so insurmountable after all when they realize they're going to have to sustain that debate for many weeks, taking a position that is untenable, taking a position that's increasingly unpopular with the American people, saying, in essence, I don't care if we've made it too easy to cheat in our elections. I'm not allowing this reasonable reform. That's why I think this merits the unusual step. Normally, when we see there are not 60 votes, that is in many instances a deterrent from taking something up, or at least on a prolonged basis. This is an unusual circumstance where we need to have prolonged debate. That's the only way that we'll have a shot here, and that's what we're calling for.
1: Well, the president addressed it today when he was in Pennsylvania, addressing John Thune, saying we don't have the votes for the Save America Act. And the president said, be a leader and get them. That's what being a leader is about. We have to get proof of citizenship. Otherwise, we don't have elections. We have to get voter ID. John is a leader. Hopefully, he can get the votes. We have to pass it. Coach, you want to respond to that?
0: Well, I've said this all along, that, you know, there should be pressure put on people for certain situations, and this is one of them. And if you want to be a leader, fine. But once you're a leader, you also got to lead. You got to take the bull by the horns, and you got to do what's for the American people. And the thing that I see in most of the states that we represent as Republicans, conservative Republicans, they want the Save America Act passed. Even some of the ones that some of the senators voted against, their state voted for President Trump. And so there needs to be people that pressure needs to be put on. I don't know whether it will help in the long run. You know, we barely passed the big, beautiful bill at 4 a.m, finally getting one more senator to vote on as you get to 51. We had people vote against that. And so this is going to be hard to get done. But again, it all goes back to leadership. You know, don't ask for what you don't want at the end of the day.
1: By the way, Coach, I think this is probably part of the reason, the bureaucracy, that you'd rather be governor. I'm just guessing. But I appreciate both of you. Coach Tommy Tuberville, thank you. Mike Lee, thank you. I wish I had more time, guys. Keep up the good work. Keep us updated on this.
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24: I'm Carmen Roberts, Fox News. President Trump threatens to re-escalate attacks on Iran if the regime keeps up attacks on the Strait of Hormuz. Senator Rick Scott agrees and tells Fox News,
25: "We're doing the right thing. We're going to give them a chance, and if not, we're going to have to continue to bomb them."
24: Iran carried out attacks on Bahrain and Kuwait last night as the U.S. attacked for a second day in retaliation to the IRG's drone attacks on ships in the Strait of Hormuz. Fox's Trey Yingst has more from Tel Aviv on the U.S. retaliation.
26: According to U.S. Central Command, a variety of different targets were hit, including Iranian military surveillance infrastructure, communication systems, air defense sites, drone storage facilities, and mine layer capabilities. The president posted to Truth Social shortly after the strikes, saying United States aircraft just struck Iranian missile and drone storage locations and coastal radar sites for violating the ceasefire agreement again. It is very possible that they will never learn. The president goes on to say there may come a point when we are no longer able to be reasonable and will be forced to militarily complete the job that we very successfully started. If that happens, the Islamic Republic of Iran will no longer exist.
24: And the renewed fighting is straining the recently signed ceasefire agreement. Several Democrats release a manifesto speaking out against socialism and pledging to support capitalism. New York's Democratic Socialist Mayor Zoran Mamdani tells ABC's This Week he's more focused on showing results than reading the manifesto.
27: I think democratic socialism at the heart is pragmatic, because if we cannot deliver for working people, then what is this for? I'm not interested in writing a manifesto or, frankly, in reading one. I'm interested in delivering, and that's exactly what we've been showing.
24: The Promise to America manifesto was published today, and three firefighters died. Two were injured yesterday battling wildfires along the Colorado-Utah border. Officials say the crews were responding to fast-moving fires as hot, dry, windy conditions fueled the fire. 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
28: WAM 1180 Newsroom. I'm Anthony Panasowicz. Two people are recovering in the hospital after a double shooting last night in Rochester. Police were called to North and Woodward Streets and found that one woman was already on her way to the hospital by a private car with a gunshot wound. Another man was also found with a gunshot wound to his upper body, and he was taken to Strong by EMS. Both are expected to survive. A Nye Park home in Rochester was hit by almost a dozen gunshots early Saturday morning. Police say at least 11 bullet holes were counted in the exterior of the home. Six people were inside, including at least one child, but nobody was injured. Anyone with information is asked to contact 911. and nobody was hurt, but an industrial building was completely destroyed in a Saturday morning fire, also in Rochester. Fire crews were called out around 8:30 and quickly called for a second alarm to the building near Burroughs and Clyde Streets. Crews also had to contend with several large burning tanks behind the building, and RG&E had to cut power after nearby lines were compromised. Your 13-way Weather Authority forecast today, plenty of sunshine and warmer again. 81 for your high. I'm Anthony Panasiewicz, News Radio WAM 1180. 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
3: In the finale of a four-game series at Fenway Park this evening, the Yankees look to avoid being swept by the Red Sox in one of sports' greatest rivalries. Sonny Gray is scheduled to start for the Sox, while the Bronx Bombers will counter with Carlos Rodon. The round of 32 in the FIFA World Cup starts today with South Africa meeting Canada. On Wednesday evening, the U.S. takes on Bosnia and Herzegovina. I'm Bill Horan.
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8: All right, hour two, Sean Hannity Show this Friday, 800-941-SEAN. If you want to be a part of the program, we have covered extensively, I think more than anybody else in the media, this issue of corruption. We now know is institutionalized, and that is you have people that are being taught and politicians turning a blind eye to daycare centers that really don't exist, that don't watch children, or home health companies that don't take care of the indigent, the elderly, people in need. And as Dr. Oz has said many times on this program, we're talking about hundreds of billions of dollars potentially, which is money that would otherwise be spent on Americans that were promised this coverage, but is pushing this program now towards insolvency. It is widespread. It's bigger than Minnesota. It's bigger than California, New York, Illinois, and it may be in the hundreds of billions of dollars, according to Dr. Oz. Now, we have been doing one deep dive analysis after another. We want to get this resolved. Anyway, joining us to discuss, we have Mahek Cook. She's the CEO of American Frontier Strategies. She's kind of like the Nick Shirley with the rest of the country, who's done a great job on this. And also, we have out of Ohio, even a Republican state. They have big problems there. A lot of people ignoring it. They don't want to anger any constituencies that may vote for them. But Ohio auditor, he's now the candidate for attorney general. I know he's being supported by Vivek Ramaswamy in terms of getting to the bottom of this corruption. That's Keith Faber is with us to discuss all the new developments. We have now spent, I think, more time than any other show exposing just how wide, how corrupt the amount of outright stealing that has taken place. You know, we have Nick Shirley, for example. They have the Nick Shirley Act coming up in California, where they want to silence him for exposing daycare centers that don't have kids and exposing these home health organizations that don't take care of anybody. Dr. Oz has pinned the number well over hundreds of billions of taxpayer dollars. By the way, less money that deserving people will be receiving. Institutionalized fraud at a level we've never seen before. We have talked at length about what was going on in Minnesota and the community there, and how people like Tim Walz, according to whistleblowers, and Keith Ellison, how they have both covered it all up, that whistleblowers warned them that all of this was happening. Now, our friend Luke Rosiak testified to James Comer that 94 companies are operating out of one building in Columbus, Ohio, that actually billed $66 million in Medicaid fraud. Let's listen.
9: Well, in one building, we saw 94 companies. There's one landlord that...
10: How many?
9: 94.
10: In one address?
9: Mm-hmm.
10: Wow. You would think a state employee would catch that. I mean, that's... Part of the problem, in my opinion, Mr. Chairman, with Medicaid is it's overwhelmingly federal dollars, but it's administered by the state, so the states aren't as concerned because it's federal money. It's not their money, and it's just that's a joke, and I'm glad we're doing something about it.
8: Yeah, a joke. We're doing something about it. Here's more Luke Rosiak, who's been on the show many times, testifying that there is a network of Somalis and other people running fraud networks across multiple states. To the degree they have institutionalized this and they're teaching people how to steal directly from the federal government is mind-numbing to me. Mahek Cook is with us. She's the CEO of American Frontier Strategies, political legal analyst, and she has really been the Nick Shirley, if you will, going through every state by state. She's not gotten a lot of credit for her hard work. Also, the Ohio auditor and now candidate for attorney general, I assume he'll be running with Vivek Ramaswamy, who I'm very fond of. Keith Faber is with us with an update. Let's start with you, Mahook. You have really done a deep dive. You're going deep in the weeds. You're not just going into Minnesota. You're going into Ohio and California and New York and New Jersey and Illinois and any other state that may be involved in this. I understand even Pennsylvania may be involved.
0: Well, Sean, this is really thanks to you. When I started my fraud investigations in Ohio, your show on primetime on Fox took the call, took the news, and took it to the airways. That's the only reason the governor in Ohio started panicking and people started responding. There are tons of whistleblowers in the state of Ohio that had constantly knocked on government's door and continued to say there's fraud. It's the Nepalese, Somali, and Bhutanese community. They have found a way to infiltrate by claiming fake home health care systems. It's up to millions, if not billions of dollars in the state of Ohio. And to date, Sean, I have to tell you, the governor's office took 5 months to respond to a public records request on how much are we spending on home health care for the last 10 years, for the last 5 years. Okay, give me the last 3 years. Their response after 5 months was, we subcontract this to a private contractor, so we don't know. You have to go ask them. That's how they're treating our dollars. And it was only because the Daily Wire came in here and we had a national embarrassment that people are finally taking attention. The only leader in Ohio that actually has looked at fraud and has the data to back it up is Keith Faber, who will be our next attorney general. And I think what we're seeing in states, Sean, is there is a lack of political will. There are millions to billions of dollars that are going out without audits. There are individuals on the Republican and Democrat side that have just taken for granted that federal dollars are going to keep pouring in, but haven't really checked to see if the people on the other side really need the funding. And I'll tell you right now, the Bhutanese, Somali, and Nepalese community, they have started packing their bags and going to Pennsylvania because Pennsylvania has lax laws. And to date, the state of Ohio has refused to even do audits of businesses closing since December when I flagged this issue. So we're dealing with national fraud. It's not just in closed borders like Ohio and California and Minnesota. It is rampant in every state. But there's a lack of political will today.
8: Mahek, I got to tell you something. I don't care if it's Republican. I don't care if it's a Republican state. I don't care if it's a Democratic state. I do not like people stealing from American taxpayers. Dr. Oz on this program is estimating hundreds of billions of dollars in institutionalized fraud. And the sad reality, you mentioned the politics behind this. As people like Keith Ellison and Tim Walz, Tampon Tim, were warned about all of this by whistleblowers, they turned a blind eye. And the reason is obvious, is they don't want to alienate what has become a large voting contingency and a large voting block in their states and alienate them. So they just ignore it, you know, to the detriment of American taxpayers and Americans that are deserving of the benefits that they've all been promised.
0: Right. John, you nailed it. But it's Republicans, too. I don't care what the category of individual is. You are stealing from American tax dollars. This isn't my full-time job when I went to go knock on doors and receive the death threats I've received, but it's because our politicians and our governor refused to put boots on the ground to see that there were vacant offices, empty offices, no staffing, a few people that didn't even speak English. I mean, you're thinking about millions of dollars going into these buildings, and where is it going? So it is a huge injustice, and that's the only reason I started knocking on doors and asking questions. And I'm not going to give up the fight because I think it's in the billions of dollars as we're struggling still to get us out of Biden's economy. And there's a lack of political will. We need a new change. We need leadership in all these states where people actually want accountability or they need to get the heck out of government, Sean.
8: I totally agree with you. Now, Ohio auditor, now candidate for attorney general, Keith Faber is with us. I don't care that Ohio's a red state. I don't care one bit. Why is it this governor hasn't taken a hold of this, Mike DeWine, and fixed this? I know that Vivek Ramaswamy will do that much. Had him on TV last night. Why hasn't this governor taken this on?
11: Well, in part, Sean, anytime you have a big government program, you know there's going to be opportunities for waste, fraud, and abuse. We've been identifying this in the auditor's office going back to 2000. And unfortunately, I think the governor either hasn't gotten the message because his internal bureaucrats have tried to keep it from him, or frankly, they've turned a blind eye because, look, it's a big government program. It's $40 billion a year. What's a couple hundred million here, a couple hundred million there? Well, in our latest audit, we just flagged what could be $4.4 billion in ineligible people for Medicaid being on the Medicaid rolls in Ohio. And it's not hard to fix this. And by the way, this isn't the beneficiaries necessarily that are making a profit on this. It's the Medicaid managed care organizations. It's the providers. They're the ones who are profiting out of this. And that's why I think it changes the dynamic when you have these big government programs that don't have proper controls. Look, I say as auditor all the time, my job is to audit the programs and look for control weaknesses. It is the department. It is the administrator's job to ferret out provider abuse and to ferret out beneficiary abuse. As an auditor, I alert Ohioans to where the problems are. We've issued 7 different reports identifying billions of dollars of waste, fraud, and abuse. But as attorney general, I'll prosecute them and bring them to justice.
8: Well, I want that to happen. What has the governor's reaction been when you bring it to his attention there?
11: Well, it's been mixed. Early on, the governor's people were nothing to see here. I literally testified in front of a state legislative committee, and the Medicaid director got up after me and said, well, we think the auditor's exaggerating the problem. We're aware of some of this, but look, it was the third time we had told them about people that were registered for Medicaid in multiple states, and the federal government had told them the same thing. Now, lo and behold, we find a year later, it's upwards of $4.4 billion. The other thing, we're having some of the same problems. The heck is we have had to go into, for example, the agency that regulates child care in Ohio. As auditor, I have access, in theory, by law, to all of the same data that any state government employee has. Unfortunately, we've had to issue subpoenas, and then I had to recently issue grand jury subpoenas to get data from the Department of Children and Youth Services, the same people who are stonewalling the heck. Look,
8: well, let me ask you, you're on the inside of all of this.
11: Great.
8: And but for Mahek and but for our coverage and Oz's very powerful voice, would the governor have paid attention at all if it had not been made public?
11: Look, I want to believe the answer is yes. But unfortunately, the biggest thing that happened to make people start paying attention to this Medicaid stuff in Ohio was his director of a long time. Most of his administration left. The new guy he brought in is a guy who seems to care about this. He has been very responsive to the stuff. But again, that was the change that happened within the last 6 months that started, frankly, opening us to being able to look at some of this stuff. The other thing that's a big, big turn, Sean, is Vice President Vance's fraud task force and the fact that we have really good U.S. attorneys in Ohio now and a really responsive FBI who is now going and responding to this. When I first started hearing about this stuff in Minnesota back in December, before it was even public, I called up the U.S. attorney for the Southern District of Ohio and said, hey, I want to put a work group together. And on Saturday, he called me back and said, Keith, let's do it. Let's have your first assistant, my first assistant get together and start digging into some of this. As auditor, I've convicted 165 public officials. Now, these are government people for lying, stealing, and cheating with government money. I have prosecutors and can do that. But I don't have the direct jurisdiction to go after Medicaid fraud and to go after beneficiaries and providers. That's exclusively in the Attorney General's office. But, hey, we went to the feds and said, the feds have authority. Let's work with them to go get this done.
8: Well, it's amazing that we're at this point in time. Mahek, let me ask you a final question because you're deep in the weeds in all of these states. We're talking about hundreds of billions of dollars potentially. Where does this end? And I only have about 30 seconds.
0: Sean, it doesn't. I think it's going to be something we continue to chase until we're able to doge these programs, make sure only U.S. citizens qualify. There needs to be very heavy-handed regulations and laws. And then we need enforcement top down from the feds to the states, because you're seeing state governments today using federal money and bucking the system. And the answer to your question is no. Mike DeWine would have not done anything but for your coverage and the continuous political will of certain leaders in our state, like Keith Faber, and citizens like me continuing to push, because he was on notice. I personally called him to tell him there were issues, but that's what we need, top-down leadership from feds like Dr. Oz and others to pass legislation all the way to the state, cut off federal funding until you prove citizenship and actually have audits in place. Otherwise, we're back to square one with the new administration. We can't continue to funnel money for this type of activity. It's illegal, and I don't want our dollars going to Somalia and some of these other countries to fund terrorism, because that's what's happening today, Sean.
8: Okay, I'm asking both of you, do not stop what you're doing. Mahek Cook, thank you. Also Attorney General candidate, now Ohio Auditor Keith Faber. Keep it up. We will update as necessary as this continues to unfold. Appreciate the hard work that you're both doing. Thank you.
0: Thank you.
6: America listens to Sean Hannity. And he's on right now.
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9: 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Are you?
12: I'm Kathleen Maloney. The U.S. responding to continued strikes by Iran in the Strait of Hormuz and our Middle Eastern allies.
13: A variety of different targets were hit, including military surveillance systems, infrastructure belonging to their communication systems, air defense sites, drone storage facilities, and mine laying capability.
12: Fox's Trey Yingst. Iran now threatening a complete halt to negotiations. Emergency response teams from the U.S. are searching for survivors in Venezuela after those devastating quakes.
0: Search and rescue professionals. These guys are total pros. We got over 300 of them from around the United States. They brought 200,000 pounds of very specialized gear and canine dogs.
12: John Barrett is a top diplomat at the U.S. Embassy in Caracas. 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

From the WHAM 1180 newsroom, I'm Anthony Panazowicz. Two people are recovering in the hospital after a double shooting last night in the city of Rochester. Police were called to North and Woodward Streets and found one woman was already on her way to the hospital by a private car with a gunshot wound. Another man was found shot in the upper body and taken strong by EMS. Both are expected to survive. Canisius Lake is still contending with harmful algae blooms, but that hasn't stopped visitors from taking a dip. Some residents say that they could spot the blooms that cause health problems like diarrhea, nausea, and breathing issues, but Livingston County officials are still warning the public to stay away from the eastern and western parts of the shore. And homelessness advocates are calling for an end to encampment sweeps today as they rallied on Saturday in Rochester's Don Torres Park. The event was held by advocacy group Vocal NY and recognized the anniversary of the Supreme Court ruling upholding local government's rights to enforce encampment restrictions. Your 13 WHAM Weather Authority forecast today, 81 for your high, plenty of sunshine and warmer. I'm Anthony Panazowicz, News Radio WHAM 1180, next news in 30 minutes, breaking news when it happens. 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
14: 24 hours on Capitol Hill to save America. That's Front Page Magazine. It goes on to describe how, if you read the executive congressional report from the Judicial Accountability Project, here's what they found. Capitol Hill was quiet when we got there. Neither house was in session. Hallways, office buildings, 2 days later filled with lobbyists and special interest groups, deserted. And there they are on the ground and seeking out the few members that may be back early on the way in. This article, by the way, written by Daniel Greenfield, who will join us in a second, goes on to say that... And this is the David Horowitz Center, our old friend David, God bless us all. But they were explosive, but not in the way the machine would pick it up. And he tells this entire story about how ever since President Trump has taken office, there has been the use and abuse and corruption and weaponization of the Department of Justice and sadly, all these judicial groups, all of these lawsuits, anytime Donald Trump tries to do anything, they take him straight to court. It doesn't matter that he'll lose the first time, the second time, the third time, win on the fourth turn. And if nothing else, they're just obstructionists preventing the president, a duly elected president, from doing the job that he was hired to do. So fast forward a little bit. That's where David Horowitz's Freedom Center developed a judicial accountability project. The idea is to break this stalemate, restore a framework of constitutional government, and they're on a mission to stop judicial activism and get the wheels of justice moving again. I don't know how you do it when you get liberal presidents. They put in judicial activists because they know what they can't get done at the ballot box or legislatively. They will use activist judges to do their work for them. Anyway, this all emerged out of a conversation with our old friend Louis Gohmert, who's going to join us also. And like a lot of important exchanges, you know, this happened on the sidelines. What does the Constitution say about judges who had once served as a state judge himself? The judges shall hold their offices during good behavior. Is there anything that can be done? Anyway, joining us, CEO of the David Horowitz Freedom Center, former with us, and that's Daniel Greenfield, also Congressman Louis Gohmert. Louis Gohmert, how long has it been, sir?
15: It's been too long. It's great to be talking to you, Sean. Thank you.
14: Do you miss Congress?
15: Only when I want to yell at people that are messing up the country.
14: Which means every minute of every day.
15: Quite a bit. Absolutely. Yeah.
14: Daniel, let's start with you. Tell us how the origins of this, and is this really something that can be accomplished and achieved?
2: Well, the judicial branch was supposed to be the weakest of the three branches of government. It's now the strongest because any one of 677 judges can override the president. And we get this headline every single week. Federal judge blocks President Trump on this. Federal judge blocks President Trump on that. And it's really the fault of Congress. Congress is supposed to have oversight over the judiciary, not just, you know, when you have the Senate doing its advise and consent thing with nominees. It's supposed to continue that. Right now you have judicial abuses happening on a constant basis, including straight up criminal behavior. I mean, everybody's heard the story about Judge Eleanor Ross, who was having sex in her chambers with a police official, and the judicial disciplinary system gave her a private reprimand in the file. So we have all sorts of abuses happening. The judiciary is failing to conduct discipline. That means it's the job of Congress to step in and actually discipline judges.
14: Well, I mean, we can't even get Republicans to agree on the SAVE Act, which would be proof of citizenship and voter ID. You know, Louis Gohmert, you worked in that bureaucratic institution. You know, it's like moving a glacier, for crying out loud. And there's not exactly men and women in either party. There's plenty that don't have any moral conviction, won't take any stands. They just care about the next election campaign.
15: Well, you're right about that. But the beauty of what we're proposing, this doesn't require the Senate. In fact, we talked to Ted Cruz and Senator Grassley, among others. The Senate actually tried to get in Boasberg and another judge and invited them. They wanted to question them. They said, no, we're not coming. And I said, well, couldn't you subpoena them? And Senator Grassley said, it takes 60 votes from the Senate floor to do that. And he said, what does it take in the House? And I said, no, it only takes a majority of the Judiciary Committee to do that. He said, it's going to have to be the House. And that's all it takes, Sean. It takes a majority of the Judiciary Committee, issue the subpoena, force these judges to come in and testify, and ask them about their bad.

0: Congress meeting in August or in October, and it's got to be done now to rein these people in. But that's the only way it's going to happen, is to call them in, get them under oath, get them on the hot seat, and just tear into them.
1: Okay, why does the cynic in me, and maybe, Daniel, you can answer this question, not think that Republicans will ever do that?
2: Well, bottom line is you actually have to create pressure, so that's why we launched the Judiciary Accountability Project. We assembled a database of judges and their abuses, and I mean, there's outrageous stuff here, like Jeffrey Epstein's lawyer, who went on to be the judge that signed off on the Mar-a-Lago search warrant. You have to bring some of these people in, actually create a scene, create something that will mobilize pressure on Congress to actually act. That's why we're talking about bringing some of these judges in, creating that kind of awareness.
1: Who would have the authority to subpoena them?
0: The Judiciary Committee would be the prime candidate. Now, Jamie Comer, you know, he's a good friend of yours and mine, and Jamie said, hey, if the Judiciary Committee doesn't want to do it, I sure would love to subpoena them. But it should be Judiciary Committee first.
1: Well, that's Jim Jordan. Have you spoken to Jim?
0: And he had some concerns that if we subpoenaed the judges, that, gee, when the Democrats get in the majority next time, they may try to impeach Clarence Thomas and Alito and Kavanaugh. But
1: now they're talking about packing the courts, and then they're also talking about instilling an age limit to get rid of the conservatives on the court.
0: Right. But we got to do this now, because there's no choice. We have got to do this. And I think if we do this, that all of the things that President Trump's trying to do will get done, and it will ensure that the far left doesn't take over like they want to do.
1: You know, my biggest fear is if you can't get Republicans to rally around proof of citizenship for voting and rally around voter ID and take a stand, it just kind of takes the wind out of my lungs, Daniel, that I'd love to sit here and tell you I'm optimistic, but I'm not. I'm not going to lie to this audience.
2: No, there's no optimism. You know, I took over from David Hurwitz, was my mentor. He wasn't an optimist. He knew it was a really hard battle, and those are the kinds worth fighting. We don't think this is just going to happen magically, but if we don't push for it, then there's really no hope at all.
1: Well, are we going to live through, if Democrats get back in power, Louis Gohmert, you know, a novel legal theory that takes a legal NDA and turns it into this 34 felony count with no jurisdiction and a venue that is hostile to Donald Trump and convicts him on all 34 counts, which was insane?
0: Yeah, I don't know that we do live through that again. And that's why that's the beauty of this, though. It only takes a majority of the Judiciary Committee to call these people in, to rein them in. And you get them under oath, and if they lie under oath, those kind of things, that's the beauty of this. It's just a majority of the Judiciary Committee. It doesn't take the senators. And if it's bad enough, then it takes a majority of the Judiciary Committee to move forward with impeachment. So that's not a big ask, Sean. That's the beauty of this. It's why people ought to be optimistic about it. And so it's just one step at a time. But this is a big step in reining them in. And I think it would help get the things we need reined in and accomplished before the November election.
1: I appreciate both of you. Louis Gohmert, we miss you, my friend. Also, Daniel Greenfield, thank you, sir. I have Linda's favorite story coming up in a minute. Then we'll get to your calls, 800-941-SEAN, this Friday as we continue.
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0: Linda, when I was going through my massive pile of information today, I thought of you. Tulsi Gabbard, her last day as Director of National Intelligence. Oh, what did she release? Anthony Fauci, your pal, your friend, the guy you love so much. Everything, by the way, we exposed on this program. All of the emails that were going on in late December, just before COVID, the full knowledge, the panic phone calls late into the night and text messages, is they knew from the very beginning Fauci himself gave millions of dollars to fund the Wuhan lab research. Again, Eco Health Alliance, money that originally came from his department. And now all of a sudden, all these years later, no chance of accountability because of a pardon. Now we find out. How sad.
1: It's not just sad. It's a cover-up. There's too many people that got in bed and got a payoff. And I think if we actually started to do the research we're supposed to do, we would get accountability. Now, I know that he got a pardon from Joe Biden's auto pen, and he wasn't going to be able to be held accountable in the way we wanted him to. But the civil suits are still there, and we can still fry his ass and take him down for everything that he did. So many people died alone, weren't able to see their loved ones, weren't able to say goodbye. And that's on his head. It's not ours. And he let his number two take the fall as well. Everybody's taken a fall but Fauci. And since he's so short, it shouldn't be that hard of a fall for him. We should knock him over pretty easy, in my humble opinion.
0: One of the biggest scandals ever in this country's history, and nobody wanted to hear it. The people that came under fire were people like us and the doctors on the front line that were offering hope, lifelines, suggestions that ended up being proven scientifically effective. Everything from HCQ, there's been so many studies that show taken early, hydroxychloroquine would mitigate symptoms if you took it. We had Dr. Fareed was on this program. We had Dr. Oz on this program. How many other doctors did we have on this program?
1: Dr. Brian Tyson. But remember what happened to Fareed and Tyson.
0: Robert Malone, who created the technology.
1: They had to fight for their licenses, Sean. They took them to court. They wanted to completely rip them of their medical license because they wanted to find an alternative to save lives. Since when is it a bad thing to try to save lives? Did everybody else skip the Hippocratic Oath? Is that the problem in today's America?
0: I don't think that. Look, there's been a lot of times this show has been attacked and people want it canceled and boycotting and, you know, doing everything they can do to silence me. I don't think there was ever any more pressure being brought to bear on me and this show. You know, you lived it with me, for me to tell people how to handle COVID. And then they were demanding that I release my personal status as it comes to COVID, which, by the way, I wouldn't have had a problem ever doing until they started demanding that I do it. Then I had a problem,
1: yeah,
0: and I wouldn't do it.
1: Yeah, because they were lunatics. They were COVID-19 jab sycophants. They were all nuts. Nobody wanted to look at science. Nobody wanted to look at research. The second you said, where did you get your sample? Who did you test it on? Oh, by the way, this didn't go through the FDA because you had an EUA. That it was all one of these things that you had to have a conversation about facts, and they wouldn't let it happen.
0: The very guy, Robert Malone, who invented the technology to even allow for the creation of the mRNA vaccine, said it's not finished. It's not ready. However, if you're older, this disease is impacting older people. It should not be for children. Children didn't need to be masked up. They didn't need to be taken out of school.
1: Sean, I got news for you. I still see people with those stupid masks on riding in their cars alone. You know what? You need a room with padding, bro. Like, we're done. Come on.
0: All right, let me tell you something. You want to open your business? Great idea. And you're excited? You want to do it as quickly as possible? What do you find out? You need this insurance and then that insurance. And then that means usually dealing with one broker, 10 brokers, 15 brokers. 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
0: This is the best of the best. 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
10: Fighting in the Mideast. I'm Kathleen Maloney, Fox News. The U.S. and Iran exchanging more blows in the Persian Gulf.
11: The United States conducted a new round of airstrikes against Iran overnight after the IRGC targeted another oil tanker in the Strait of Hormuz. According to U.S. Central Command, surveillance sites along with storage facilities and radar systems were hit by U.S. planes. The president posted to Truth Social shortly after saying the strikes, the United States aircraft just struck Iranian missile and drone storage locations and coastal radar sites for violating the ceasefire agreement again. It is very possible that they will never learn. The president goes on to say, there may come a point when we are no longer able to be reasonable and will be forced to militarily complete the job that we very successfully started. If that happens, the Islamic Republic of Iran will no longer exist. Now, in response, Iran launched missiles and drones toward Kuwait and Bahrain.
10: Fox's Trey Yingst. Some promising news for drivers leading into the July 4th holiday weekend. Gas prices continue to decline.
12: We have another big drop in the price of gasoline. In the past 2 weeks, regular grade at retail is down 23 cents. The new price is $4.01. And in 5 weeks, it's down 58 cents.
10: That's oil industry analyst Frobe Lundberg. The number of dead in Venezuela is expected to keep climbing following devastating back-to-back earthquakes. The U.S. has sent many assets to Venezuela to help in the rescue effort.
9: We have four city and local county response teams, search and rescue professionals. These guys are total pros. We got over 300 of them from around the United States. They brought 200,000 pounds of very specialized gear and canine dogs on the scene. And that is our number one focus right now, is saving lives.
10: John Barrett is a top U.S. diplomat at the U.S. Embassy in Caracas. 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
10: President Trump shelved a bipartisan housing bill because he feels a Voter Integrity Act should pass first. Fox's Grinnell Scott tells us how senators react to that tactic.
15: President Trump said the Safeguard American Voter Eligibility, or Save America Act, is his priority and refused to sign a housing bill until voter reform passes. Democratic Senator Chris Murphy said the voting bill is based on a false premise.
16: Trying to push a mythology that our elections aren't secure, are rigged. That's not true.
15: Republican Senator Roger Marshall feels the president's concern is valid.
17: We need an election that are trustworthy, and right now some Americans don't feel it is.
15: Both were on NBC's Meet the Press. House Speaker Mike Johnson says he will bring the housing bill back to the president this week. Grinnell Scott, Fox News.
10: Three firefighters died. Two were injured tackling fires on the Colorado-Utah border. The largest fire, the Cottonwood Fire, has grown to more than 144 square miles. France saw 1,000 additional deaths last week at the height of its record-smashing heat wave. Temperature records were toppled in several countries over the weekend. Wildfires were sparked in Germany. Berlin police used water canyons to cool down crowds. Germany marked a new record for the third day in a row, with one city hitting a high of 107 degrees. Texas Democrats are in Corpus Christi this weekend for their state convention ahead of the upcoming midterms. It comes as Democratic Congressman James Tallarico and Republican Attorney General Ken Paxton remain locked in a tight Senate race. Governor Greg Abbott tells Fox and Friends Weekend.
18: So what Tallarico stands for, what the Democrats on the entire party ticket stand for, are antagonistic to the values of the state of Texas.
10: President Trump says he will campaign in Texas for Paxton.
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19: Tonight, clear skies and lows near 58. Partly sunny day tomorrow, the high 85. Clouds and sun, it'll be a hot day on Tuesday. Afternoon thunderstorm at a high 93. Partly sunny, a hot day on Wednesday with a high at 95. I'm Steve Williams on Rochester's News, Weather, and Traffic Station. 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

0: 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What's going on? I'm Rich DeMuro, and this is Rich on Tech. This is the show where I talk about the tech stuff I think you should know about. It's also the place where I answer your questions about technology. I believe that tech should be interesting, useful, and fun. Let's open up those phone lines at 888-RICH-101. That's 888-742-4101. Give me a call if you have a question about technology. Email is also open. Just go to richontech.tv and hit contact. That's richontech.tv and hit contact. Guests this week, we've got Patrick Coughlin, author and co-founder of ScamWise. He's going to break down the rise of AI-powered scams and share the ways you can protect yourself. He also has a new book called Dark Side of the Boom. You see what he did there? How scammers hijacked the AI revolution. That's Patrick Coughlin. We'll have him in just a little bit. And later in the show, Dr. Amy Bott, a leading cardiologist and digital health expert. We'll talk about these wearables and how many people are wearing them and what they can do and what they can't do. And if you have one, you're probably obsessed with it. Everyone I talk to that's got one of these rings or one of these watches, they just absolutely love it. So we'll get some answers from Dr. Bott later in the show. Well, I hope you are having a fantastic week. I know I am. Except for this news, the big news of the week is that prices are up on some of the most popular products in the world. Yes, Apple finally had to cave in and raise prices. Now, last week we got a warning from outgoing CEO Tim Cook. He said price hikes were unavoidable. This week they actually happened. So what are we talking? We're talking hundreds of dollars more for the same product you could have bought a couple of days ago. MacBook Air up $200. MacBook Pro up $300. iPad Air up $150. iPad Pro up $200. iPad and iPad Mini up $100. The Apple TV, the HomePod, Vision Pro, I mean, that was already expensive. And also desktop Macs increased in price. One bright spot, iPhone prices did not change. That's right, iPhone prices did not change. Now, don't get too comfortable with that. You know why? Because come September, we are going to get the new iPhones, and I guarantee, mark my words, there's no games that Apple can play. Because it used to be they wouldn't raise the price, but they maybe wouldn't give you as much memory or something like that. You know, there was ways of kind of figuring it out. This time around, there is no way of figuring it out. These phones come with a certain base storage, which is a reasonable amount these days, and that storage is very expensive. And so Apple is going, I have to imagine they're going to have to raise the prices on these phones by at least $100. Maybe some of the top of the line is going to be more. They might even not have some of the, you know, like they have models with a terabyte of storage. They may not have that because it's so expensive. Now, the one model that really makes me sad in all of this is the MacBook Neo. And if you listen to me, if you listen to this show, you know I love that computer because it is a simple computer. It launched at $599, $499 for students. And now that price for regular folks is up to $699. And for students, it's $599. So if you would have listened to me a couple months ago when I was singing the praises of this computer, you would have saved yourself at least $100, potentially $200. So for a little bit, Amazon was still selling it at the old price right when the price hikes were announced. Now I look at Amazon, it's all sold out, even the higher end model with Touch ID. So price hikes at Apple, they are not the only ones. We saw price hikes from other tech companies earlier this year and also announced this week. Microsoft said the price of an Xbox is going up. Now here's the good news about Microsoft. The way Apple did it, they made the announcement and the prices went up immediately. The way Microsoft is doing it, they're saying, hold on, heads up, You've got until August 1st to buy this thing if you want to save $150. Because come August 1st, Microsoft is increasing the price of the Xbox by at least $100 on the 512 gigabyte model, $150 on the 1 terabyte model, and the 2 terabyte model, they're not even making anymore, just like I said with the iPhone. So the new pricing, the Xbox Series S starts at $499, goes all the way up to $800 if you want the X. And both of these companies are saying the same thing. Memory and storage components have gone up at least 2.5 times. So if you were paying $50 for something before, a little component inside this thing, now they're paying $150. Is that 2.5? No, that'd be 3. But anyway, you know what I mean. I'm not doing this show for my math. So yes, the cost of RAM, the cost of storage, it's all going up because AI companies are gobbling up as much as they can for these giant data centers they're building that nobody wants in their backyards. So that's what's happening. All right, now let's talk about something that's much more fun. If you're watching on the streaming, you can see that I'm wearing my Slate Dickies shirt. This was a customized shirt they gave us at the Slate event. You can choose the patches you wanted on it. And why? Because Slate is all about customizing your car. This is a startup that is making an electric truck, a pickup truck that you can convert into an SUV. I'll talk about that in a second. But in a world where cars start around $50,000, you know, for a new car, this car is $24,950. This is for a brand new electric EV. It's called the Blank Slate. Went to their event this week where they showed off the car, gave the final pricing, gave the final specs, and let us take a test ride, not a test drive. One of the things you learn as a journalist over the years is that everything, when you get it from a PR person, is written a very particular way. They never said, come take a test drive. They said, take a test ride. You got to read between the lines. We weren't allowed to drive this thing just yet. Still an engineer driving it. But anyway, I did take a ride. Blank Slate will start at $24,950. They say it's the least expensive new truck in America. The SUV version starts around $30,000. So what do you get for that price? Very basic. 2 seats, air conditioning, cruise control, backup camera, physical knobs and switches. There's an idea. Hand crank windows. When was the last time you cranked up your window manually? No touchscreen, no built-in stereo. There is a phone mount instead of an infotainment system. So there's only a tiny screen for your dashboard kind of instrument panel, and that's it. You put your phone in the middle, and that's how people are controlling their cars these days anyway. So what's the difference? Then you buy what you want. 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They're going to wrap it for you. 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You can also convert it into an SUV. And you're going to get about 205 miles of range. 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Just be you know, honest with that part. 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Delivery is expected in late 2026. 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I really do. I know I put it on my Facebook page at facebook.com/richontech. If you want to check out the pictures, very polarizing design. But at the end of the day, it is fun. It's different. It's unique. It gives people what they want, which is some people, a car that you can personalize. You make it your own. Don't give me 150 different features I don't need. Let me pick the ones I need. 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But first deliveries expected in Q4 2026. This is an American company. They're going to build these cars in America, in Indiana. And they've got offices in Los Angeles and some other places. So that is called the Blank Slate. If you want to check it out, you can go to my Facebook page, facebook.com/richontech. I posted the pictures, slate.auto. And I will tell you, in the ride that I took, it was comfortable. It was fast. It was, there's not much in there. Reminded me of like my weird uncle's like bare bones car that he had back in the day. But that's it. You can make it this thing your own, and it's kind of fun. It looks like a toy truck that you might have played with as a kid. So check out the pictures, check out the website, and tell me what you think on my Facebook page. Lots of people leaving comments. You can leave yours there, too. All right, let's get this show started with your calls, 888-RICH-101, 888-742-4101. My name is Rich DeMuro. You are doing something smart today. 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
0: Welcome back to Rich on Tech. Rich DeMuro here, hanging out with you, talking technology. I've got a hangover today. Yes, I'll admit it. A Prime Day hangover. We have so many boxes arriving at the house from this Prime Day sale. According to Adobe, U.S. shoppers spent a record $26.4 billion online during the four-day Prime Day. That's up 9% from last year. Everyone's complaining they have no money. 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Amazon, if you have to buy stuff. More than half of purchases, 54%, happened on smartphones. It's funny because if I'm doing something quick on Amazon, like I know what I want to buy, I'll just buy it from my phone. 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The other thing that was interesting. 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Now, here's what I think is interesting. 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Let's go to Gary in Redondo Beach. Gary, you're on with Rich. Welcome to the show. Uh-oh, I don't hear Gary. Let's put Gary back on hold here. Let's try Kim. Who do we have? Kim in Redondo Beach?
15: Gary.
0: Oh, we got both. Uh-oh, hold on.
15: Hey, Gary. Go ahead, Gary. You're first.
0: We got two Gary and Kim. Hold on, I'm going to try.
15: Redondo Beaches.
0: I don't know how to work the phones here, so I'm going to press hold. If I hang up on you, Kim, just call right back. Gary, you there?
16: Yeah.
0: Okay, perfect. All right, so I don't know how to work the phones. I've been doing this 4 years, but I still don't understand them. So what's your question today?
16: Hey, I have an iPad Pro 13-inch M4 chip, and I need to take it in for servicing, and I want to know how I can wipe everything off of it.
0: Okay, so you're going to take it in for servicing. Typically, when you take it in, they say that everything might be lost in case they have to, like, you know, swap out a drive or something like that, or work on it. Did they tell you that, or are you just doing this preemptively?
16: No, I'm calling preemptively.
0: Okay. So
16: I dropped it and I cracked the screen.
0: Ah, okay. So yeah, I mean, I'm trying to think if there's a repair mode. I know on Samsung phones they added a repair mode. I think, let's see if Apple has that. So you wouldn't have to do that. But if you have it backed up, it should be okay. I'm trying to see. Let's see. Okay, remove this device. Okay, yeah, I'm trying to see if there's a way to do this without wiping it clean. But what I would do is, okay, Apple actually has some guidance on here. So back it up. Yeah, remove it. Yeah, okay. So what I would do is I would just wipe this thing clean, like you said, and that way you can just reinstall everything. So all you have to do, it's very simple on the iPad. You go into General, go into Settings, General, and there is a section that says transfer or reset iPad.
16: Got it, yeah.
0: You see it there?
16: Yep.
0: And it says erase all content in settings. You tap there, and it sounds like a scary thing to tap that, but it actually gives you a whole bunch of options before you actually do it. So just choose the one for you. It'll make sure that you are backed up and everything. It'll tell you everything that it's doing. You press continue, and then at some point it will say, are you sure you want to erase all the media, content, and settings? This cannot be undone. You tap erase, and it will get everything off of there, and then they'll be able to work on your iPad. And then when you get it back, you can just restore that from iCloud. So what happened to this thing? How'd you drop it?
16: Oh, I took it out of my case that I carry around, and the cat, I almost tripped over the cat, and I dropped it on the floor.
0: Oh, no. And
16: no.
0: Did you do the thing where you like picked it up and you kind of looked at the screen? You're like, oh, no. Did it sound really bad?
16: Yes, it did.
0: Every time I drop a device, I hear that sound and I'm like, okay, did it break? And you kind of lift it up very slowly and look at the screen. And, I think today's devices have gotten better, but you know, it just all depends on how you drop it. All right, Gary, how much are they charging you for a new screen?
16: Oh, I don't know yet. I have the, extended coverage till 2027. So it's covered.
0: Oh, okay. So it's covered. So you just have to pay, I'm assuming, a deductible for that?
16: I guess. I've never done this before.
0: Okay. I mean, AI is telling me it's $29 to $49, but, you know, we know AI could be wrong. Good luck with that, Gary. Thanks for the call today. Appreciate it. 888-RICH-101, 888-742-4101. Coming up, let's see here. Meta's got some new AI glasses, and they're cheaper. I'll explain.
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22: Tonight, clear skies and lows near 58. Partly sunny day tomorrow, the high 85. Clouds and sun, it'll be a hot day on Tuesday. Afternoon thunderstorm at a high 93. Partly sunny, a hot day on Wednesday with a high at 95. I'm Steve Williams on Rochester's News Weather and Traffic Station. 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
23: I'm Carmen Roberts. Tehran launches a fresh wave of drone and missile attacks today, targeting Bahrain and Kuwait just hours after a second round of U.S. airstrikes on Iran this weekend, raising fears of a dangerous new escalation.
24: The Iranians are trying to test this fragile ceasefire, and the president
2: through U.S. Central Command is sending a clear message to them using bombs that he is willing to escalate if they don't keep their commitments in the Memorandum of Understanding.
23: Fox's Trey Yingston, Tel Aviv. A dangerous heat wave is sweeping across much of the U.S. this week. Forecasters warn triple-digit heat indexes could scorch major cities as millions prepare for the 4th of July celebrations.
3: It could be record-breaking. Signs point to this thing being pretty potent.
23: Fox weather meteorologist Stephen Morgan. Philadelphia may reach what feels like 112 degrees by midweek. 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

0: Welcome back to Rich on Tech. Rich DeMiro here, hanging out with you, talking technology. 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The phone number, 888-RICH-101, 888-742-4101. We've got the whole gang here. Bobo, conducting orchestra in the booth there. He loves this song, apparently. Kim on the phones. You listening. Me on the microphone. That's about it. That's all we need, really. I did go to the World Cup this week. I went to the USA versus Turkey. I had never seen it written the way they wrote it, right? Like, you saw Turkey. I was like, I never knew it was spelled that way. My son and I were like cracking up because we're like, Turkey A. Yeah.
1: Turkey A.
0: Did you watch the game?
1: Yes, I did.
0: And what'd you think?
1: I was mad we lost.
0: Yeah, me too. I was very sad.
1: It wasn't our starters playing, so I'm cool with that. It was our backups.
0: And we're still like doing well, apparently, right?
1: Yeah, no matter what the outcome of that game was, we're still going to the knockout round, okay. So we're good.
0: So I did go to SoFi, which is the big stadium in Los Angeles where they do a lot of events in Inglewood.
1: It's not SoFi. It's the LA stadium.
0: Oh, I know. They covered up every single branding. I think, was SoFi even on the stadium? I'm not even sure. But everything.
1: It's on a roof, so I don't know how they covered that.
0: I got to look at my picture now to see, because now that I think about it, I mean, they cover up every single branding inside that stadium was covered up. The whole TV system, they've got these big giant screens. It's all Samsung, all covered up. And it said Hisense. Inside, all the food they were selling was all specific to the World Cup. I mean, it was really quite interesting how they, okay, now that I'm looking, I think they did cover up SoFi.
1: Kim said they did it at Levi's too.
0: They covered up the whole name.
1: Yeah.
0: But it was really interesting because it was such like a, so I ended up, OpenAI, by the way, ChatGPT invited me. So they brought me, and that's pretty common. I mean, I know I was looking at all my friends on Instagram. They're all going to these World Cup games with all these tech companies. I'm like, sellouts. You're going to, oh yeah, sure. Do that. And then I got invited. I'm like, all right, I'll go. So I went, and it was nice because it was a nice time to kind of, you know, get to know some of the people behind this company that everyone's using. And I'm looking at SoFi right here, and sure enough, they put a FIFA sign over where it says SoFi right there. That is wild.
1: That's crazy, dude. All that money SoFi paid, yeah. They're not existent right now.
0: But it was kind of cool inside because it was all USA themed, and it was very patriotic. It was probably one of the most patriotic events I've been to besides like a July 4th. So you had people in there and everyone was very fun. It was kind of felt like a Super Bowl a little bit. I've never been to the Super Bowl, but it felt like that energy of like people were excited to be there. It was fun. Anyway, the one thing I will tell you, and we'll get to the call in a second here, is that, you know, there's a lot of hype around stuff like this. And I was wondering, because they kept saying like, take Uber, don't drive, mm-hmm. you know, take public transit. I was like, I like to drive. I want to park myself. I want to drive home, because getting an Uber out of any big event like that is tough sometimes.
1: Yeah.
0: So I ended up buying parking against my wife's better. She's like, are you crazy? I'm like, no. So I bought parking. And as I'm pulling up, the traffic was, I mean, traffic's always wild.
1: In the area, traffic is bad.
0: Really bad. So I pull up. I passed two official parking garages. The parking was cheaper at both of those garages than what I paid in advance. And by the way, I had to park on the top floor of this parking garage. And she said, I said, hey, since I paid so much, can you like give me VIP? She goes, no. She goes, for an extra $100, I can. I was like, never mind.
1: Extra what?
0: $100.
1: Wow.
0: To park on the first floor to get out quicker. Anyway.
1: I'm trying to figure out when the perks of me being a part of this show, when I start getting the perks and going to events.
0: Well, I had to bring Parker.
1: Okay, no.
0: But next time I'll bring Bobo.
1: So Parker's more important than me?
0: No, I mean, he is my son.
1: There's no proof.
0: There's
1: no proof.
0: All right.
1: Jealous, Parker.
0: Let's go to Kim in Redondo Beach. Kim, are you there still?
2: Yes, sir.
0: Okay. Sorry to keep you waiting. I had to tell my long, drawn-out World Cup story. You know, that was a humble brag, really, sadly.
2: I'm glad you didn't have to pay the $100.
0: Well, I did pay more than that for parking, so I did pay, but whatever. I didn't pay an extra $100.
1: It would only cost you $1.75 if you took the bus.
0: Oh, I know. They tried to get me to do that. I had to walk like nine. I walked 9 miles that day. That's what my Fitbit told me. Anyway, go ahead, Gary.
2: Kim, the
0: mic is yours, and talk directly into your phone because I can barely hear you.
2: Okay, let me get to. I'm on a headset. That's why.
0: Ah, okay. We'll just put the mic near your mouth.
2: Let me get off that. Okay.
0: Oh,
2: I have shifted.
0: Way better.
2: Is that better now?
0: Yeah.
2: Excellent. I was doing some housework while I was waiting, so I was doing hands-free. Anyway, enough of that. I have Google Photos, which I love. I've been a Google pro, loved it for years. But I noticed I'm a photographer, and I noticed, though, now when I use my phone to take pictures, it might be 12 megabytes on Google Photos, but I download to my desktop, and it's 4 megabytes. How do I get the original size to be downloaded?
0: Ooh, interesting. Okay, sounds like you have the storage saver turned on. So if you when Google first came out, they said basically Google Photos was like unlimited. If I think it was through the Pixel, if you had it, you could upload all your pictures and, you know, for eternity. Mm-hmm. And then they had this thing called saver storage, which didn't count towards your storage. And they still have the saver storage. I think it still counts towards your storage at this point. But anyway, on saver, photos are compressed. So if a photo is larger than 16 megapixels, it'll be resized to 16. So that's probably what you're seeing. And also if you upload a video. So if you take, and this is the thing, this is a great question because people may not realize that their quality on Google Photos is saving at a lower quality than they think. Some people may want to change this to save the space, right? But it's good to understand the options that you have. So if you take a 4K video and you've got this storage saver turned on in your settings, it's going to convert that video into HD 1080p. So,
2: how dare they?
0: Yeah. So this is a good thing to check. And you, as a photographer, you're probably taking a lot of pictures. So, are you on an iPhone or Android?
2: I never drank the Apple juice.
0: So oh, okay.
2: I'm just an Android user.
0: Okay. Perfect. All right. So if you open up your Google Photos app, you will see there is in the upper right hand corner there is a little icon that's basically your profile picture. So if you tap that, it will bring you to some settings, and then it says, let's see here, photos, settings. And you tap that, and once you're in there, you will see backup, notifications, preferences, sharing. And so we tap the backup, and you'll see backup is on. It'll tell you how much storage you're using. And then look at this. It will say photos and videos quality. And right now, mine is set to original quality. Backup with no change to quality. Photos and videos in full resolution. Recommended for large prints. Or you have the option of storage saver, which means photos will be compressed to 16 megapixels. Videos will be compressed to high definition. And good quality prints up to 24 by 16. So if you have storage saver turned on, you want to switch that to original quality. Now, the bad news is if you had your old photos going up to Google Photos in that storage saver, there's not, as far as I know, an easy way to change those.

0: and I want to save as much space as I can inside my Google Photos. You can actually change that. And so you can go and it will go through and compress all of your existing photos. So I think you can go, and that's a little trickier. I don't know where that setting is, but let's see. If we go into Manage Photos, I believe, let's see, if we go to the desktop, one.google.com, and we go to Storage, clean up space. Let's see here, Google Photos. Yeah, I'd have to find this setting, but it is in there. And so once you tap that setting, it will go back and sort of like retroactively kind of squish your photos, for a better, lack of a better term there. It will compress them. I guess that's the official term. So I will find that. I will put it on the website, richontech.tv. But also one thing to know, if you're running out of storage on Google Photos, go to the website one.google.com. 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And from there, they give you a whole bunch of tools on how to clean up your Google Photo storage. So there is a way to do that. And once you do that, you can clear out big videos, big files, old attachments, all kinds of stuff. And it does help you reclaim some of that space. I'm at 5.45 terabytes of 10 terabytes currently. And that does not include my iCloud. So I am a digital hoarder. I really just can't get rid of this stuff. I try. I go through. I've got 47 gigabytes of Gmail. Who is emailing me 47 gigabytes of Gmail? You think I need that? No, I don't. But I, you know, going through that would take me a lifetime. So this is how Google wins. Google Drive. I've got 1.83 terabytes of storage. This is how they win. I'm not going to go through. I'm never going to look through that. Anyway. 888-RICH-101, 888-742-4101. Coming up, I'll tell you about those Meta AI glasses. 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

0: Welcome back to Rich on Tech. 888-RICH-101, 888-742-4101. 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That's the show notes for today's show. Meta launched its most affordable AI glasses yet. I wear these every weekend to run and mostly during the week too, but as my sunglasses, but I don't really use many of the features. But during the weekend, I definitely run with them. I love the open ear speakers so I can listen. And also, you know, I always see like random stuff on my runs. I could take a picture of it too. So they have a new family of Meta glasses. These were developed with this Essilor Luxottica. They start at $299, but unlike the previous models, they're just Meta glasses. They're not called Ray-Bans or Oakleys. So I guess that gives them the $100 less than the for the starting price. But there's 26 different combinations, three frame designs, different colors, lenses, prescription lens support. New features include adjustable nose pads, so better fit, open ear speakers, which I think they already had, built-in camera, microphones, customizable action button, that's pretty cool, improved battery life, and faster AI responses. And of course, if you're not familiar with these glasses, I was out and about and someone saw me with them and they didn't know anything about them. They didn't know you could take phone calls, listen to music, take pictures, take videos, live translation into 20 languages. They've got this conversation focus feature, which if you're, you know, a little hard of hearing, you want to hear, or you're even in a restaurant and it's tough to hear the person across from you, it will amplify their voice in your ear, audio turn by turn walking directions, all kinds of stuff. Photo and video capture. So $299 for these new Meta glasses. But here's the deal. We know that everyone's going to get into this category. Google has Gemini glasses coming out later this year. Samsung's developing them. Apple, of course, is going to have these eventually. And Snap just unveiled their glasses, but those are like $2,200 and kind of silly looking. So, but this is the future. This is definitely an area of the tech world that a lot of these companies are investing in because it makes sense. I wear these glasses all the time and I just sit there and I go, oh, that's cool. You can ask a question of AI. You can take a picture. You can listen to music. You can take calls. And by the way, they're good sunglasses and they look cool. So that's why Meta's leaning into them. I think they're the odd man out. They've been the early winner in all of this, but I do think they're the odd man out because Google's got Gemini. Apple has Siri AI coming out, and someone is going to do something with ChatGPT built into glasses. Now you're talking Meta only has their own AI, which it's good, but let's be honest, I don't think anyone's clamoring for it. So I think that that's why they need to open this up to a different AI, let you choose your own AI, or they are going to find some competition that is going to be very tough going down the line. And I don't think they're going to open these up to other AIs because it's Meta. They want to do their own thing. All right. Let's go to Julie in Riverside. Julie, you're on with Rich. What's up?
1: I'm on.
0: You're on.
1: Hey. Oh, my God. Okay. I was talking about the radio because it acted funny, and I don't know if it's something you do, but here's what happened. This is a plug-in digital alarm clock radio. We're listening to KFI, and all of a sudden, it went to FM KLOS. On this radio, to go to FM, you have to flip a switch. We didn't flip a switch.
2: That was during Dean Sharp.
1: Yeah, this morning. And then when we turned the buttons to go back to KFI, it went back to AM. And I'm wondering, is this an electronic problem or what?
0: I don't know. I mean, when you tune the dial on this radio, how do you tune it?
1: It's a button on top. It's digital. So yeah, we push a button. Push a button to just change the station.
0: Well, okay, the weird thing is that, you know, you're talking about an AM station and then an FM station, so it'd be odd for this thing to swap
2: right
0: between those. Yeah.
1: How can you do that without us touching it?
0: I don't do it. It wasn't me. It's like Shaggy. It wasn't me.
1: But that's what kind of... I said you probably don't know, but
0: Do you have a model number on this thing? I want to take a look at it. What's the? Do you have like?
1: Oh God.
0: What's it called?
1: I don't know.
0: Okay.
1: We have had it for a long time.
0: So it's just literally like this thing is possessed. It's tuning into one show and then all of a sudden switching to another.
1: Exactly.
0: Now, if I had my way, I'd have it tune into Rich on Tech at a certain time, but if I don't have that ability. So I don't know. I think, can you unplug this and kind of let it settle and then plug it back in?
2: No, it hasn't been unplugged.
1: It's just, we always listen KFI pretty much all day.
2: All day. And MEK in the morning.
1: All the way.
2: You on the weekend.
1: And you.
0: Okay.
1: And then we listen to 570.
0: Okay.
1: But this radio turned by itself to FM without the actual physical button moving.
0: Julie, what's your husband's name in the background there?
1: Nick.
0: How long have you guys been married?
2: 35 years.
0: Okay. You guys are so cute. Number one, congratulations. Number two, 35 years. Yeah. Right.
1: Well,
0: is that what you said?
1: We've known each other when we were kids and got together when we were, like, older later.
0: Oh, wow.
1: Didn't even like each other when we were kids. It was funny.
0: You didn't like each other?
2: You didn't like me. You got my brother.
0: Oh, my God. Okay, well, now we're getting... Okay, look at the time. I got to say, I don't know what's happening here, but I think it's odd, and I think that if I... You know, could give you some advice. I would just maybe unplug this thing. If you can unplug it, take out the batteries. I find it could be just going bad and maybe it's got something inside is just, you know, flipping the dial or something like that. But it's not something that we do. It's not something that like we're sending out a signal that would make this thing flip to a different channel or a different radio station. All those stations you mentioned, a lot of them are, some of them are different owners. So it's not even like if you were saying two like, iHeart stations, I might say, oh, maybe there was a programming glitch and maybe one station was played on a different one, but that's not what it sounds like here. So
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0: KLOS?
3: Oh, no, I didn't hear KLOS. No. I heard KFI and 570.
0: Yeah, I heard 570 later, but yeah, I think she said KLOS at the beginning. So that's a different, that's not even the same company, right?
3: Nope.
0: As far as I know. I think that, I don't know, if it happens again, I would personally, if it was me, I would put this thing in the fireplace and just torch it. No, I'm just kidding. Thanks for the call, Julie. Really appreciate you listening over there in Riverside. 888-RICH-101. 888-742-4101. Coming up, I got to tell you about this Windows 10 users.
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0: Another round of attacks in the Middle East. I'm Carmen Roberts, Fox News. Iran launched more attacks on U.S. assets in Kuwait and Bahrain today as it asserts that it and it alone controls the Strait of Hormuz.
1: Trump posting on Truth Social, writing in part, quote, there may come a point when we are no longer able to be reasonable and we will be forced to militarily complete the job that we very successfully started. If that happens, the Islamic Republic of Iran will no longer exist. Earlier this week, Iran struck a commercial vessel in the Strait of Hormuz. Then the U.S. carried out strikes in Iran on Friday, the first since the signing of the Memorandum of Understanding. Yesterday, Tehran launched drone and missile attacks targeting Bahrain and Kuwait. Iran argues it still governs the critical waterway and warns that interference in the Strait of Hormuz will lead to more confrontation.
0: Fox's Alex Hogan, and this just in, the U.S. and Iran have agreed to halt strikes and meet this week. That's according to Axios reporting you. And citing U.S. officials. Anti-Semitism has been on the rise in America following the conflict in Gaza. Congressman Jake Auchincloss tells Fox News that the government is not a one-party problem, that both Democrats and Republicans are guilty of it.
2: I reject the mushrooming of anti-Semitism within the Democratic Party, which is a problem. I reject it within the Republican Party, where it is a problem. You saw Tom Massey run ads with Star of David behind his opponent. You see Brandon Herrera in Texas wallowing in Nazi iconography. It's a huge issue on both sides. We have to condemn it on both sides.
0: And this comes after New York Democratic Representative Dan Goldman was attacked online by a cafe in New York City that banned him for his support of Israel. And Europe is baking and people are dying. France alone recorded more than 1,000 more deaths this past week as historic heat waves scorches the continent. 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
0: As fighting erupts again in the Middle East, it could drive oil prices higher. Cooler prices have helped gas prices pull back over the past month.
8: We have another big drop in the price of gasoline. In the past 2 weeks, regular grade at retail is down 23 cents. The new price is $4.01. And in 5 weeks, it's down 58 cents.
0: That is oil analyst Trilby Lundberg with the Lundberg Survey. AAA says its national average is $3.88 a gallon, and that is still 89 cents higher than before the war started. As far as oil prices, crude closed down 2% on Friday at $69.23 a barrel. Three firefighters died. Two were injured yesterday fighting wildfires along the Utah-Colorado border. And officials say the crews were responding to fast-moving fires as hot and dry and windy conditions fanned the flames. Three New Jersey teens vanished last week at a train station, but they have been found safe, but in a different state.
9: After an extensive search using canines and drones, authorities were able to catch up with two 14-year-olds and a 17-year-old who left Montville Township, New Jersey on Thursday night. Authorities shifting the matter to a missing persons investigation at that time, but it wasn't until Friday evening that the trio was seen again, this time at the Denville, New Jersey train station. Then a day later, on Saturday afternoon, MTA officials recognized the group all the way in Connecticut, but when MTA officers attempted to make contact with the boys, the two 14-year-olds fled as they were taking the 17-year-old into protective custody.
0: Fox's Chanley Painter. Police say the boys appeared to have left their homes on their own accord, but no word why. And Bill Maher will be awarded with comedy's top honor tonight, the Mark Twain Prize, and it will be at the John F. Kennedy Center for Performing Arts, including stars Woody Harrelson and Jay Leno expected to celebrate. I'm Carmen Roberts. This is Fox News.
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12: Tonight, clear skies and lows near 58. Partly sunny day tomorrow, the high 85. Clouds and sun. It'll be a hot day on Tuesday. Afternoon thunderstorm at a high 93. Partly sunny, a hot day on Wednesday with a high at 95. I'm Steve Williams on Rochester's News, Weather, and Traffic Station. 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

0: Welcome back to Rich on Tech. Rich DeMuro here, hanging out with you, talking technology. 888-RICH-101, 888-742-4101. The website is richontech.tv. Big news this week, if you are still running Windows 10, I knew this was going to happen. I knew it. Microsoft has extended its free security updates program. That means if you're running Windows 10 and you're already on that extended security updates, which was supposed to end in October, it is now ending October of next year. So it was supposed to end October 2026. Now it is ending October 2027, a year longer. So that gives you 2 years, basically, from the time they announced this to run Windows 10. So, interesting. So these computers were just fine. You didn't have to upgrade to Windows 11. You didn't have to buy a new computer. Huh. Because 2 years is a long time to run a computer after they said, you know, and they gave you a heads up for like a year. So you're talking 3 years. They're like, got to get this computer. Got to get a new one. Got to get a new one. Got to upgrade. Oh, never mind. You don't have to. So if you're already enrolled in the extended service update program, extended security update program, you don't have to do anything. Your coverage will automatically continue through October 2027. You can still enroll for free by signing in. There's three ways. You can sign in with a Microsoft account and sync your Windows settings, or you can redeem 1,000 Microsoft rewards points, or you can pay $30 if you don't want to use a Microsoft account. So those are your options. But basically, if you are running Windows 10, you've been on the fence about a new computer, you didn't really want to get a new one, now you don't have to for another year. But I will say, please plan for a new computer. You know, now you've got another year. So if you want to, if you have not enrolled in these just yet, you've been, you know, waiting to do that, I'll put the link on my website, richontech.tv/180. But basically, if you're trying to update, you can go to Start, then Settings, Update and Security, and Windows Update. Or you can just type in Windows Update and then look under the Check for Updates button. You should see an Enroll Now link. If you don't, you can also download the free PC Health Check app. That will help you understand if your computer can update or do this extended stuff. But bottom line, I'm looking at my article from back in, oh my gosh, September 27th, 2025. I was telling you had to update to this extended security updates. And now it's like 2 years after that, you know, you still can just get them. That's wild. Anyway, I'll put it on the website, richontech.tv. Alan in Cyprus, welcome to the show. What's up?
1: Hey, Rich. Nice to talk to you.
0: Absolutely.
1: Hey, I've got a Asus ZenBook, 13-inch. And it's mostly, I use it for work for out in the field. It came with Windows 10. And when I updated to Windows 11, this was falling right what you were just talking about, I lost my speakers, my speaker and microphone, because I got no input or output device found. I can hook up a Bluetooth to it and get speaker sound. I'm assuming microphone, too. I've never tried that. But, so I've tried. I've done all the, you know, troubleshooting, and I've done the update the drivers, and I've even chatted with Asus to, and they sent me drivers which actually were older than the ones I have installed. I've disabled it and re-enabled it. I've done a device management, and it says the device is working properly. So I don't know where to go from here. Have you ever heard of something like that?
0: I mean, it's pretty common for things to come and go, especially with drivers, and there's errors and issues. I don't hear about it as much anymore. And certainly it can happen. Now, when you say you have no audio, you can't hear anything coming out of this computer itself.
1: Right. When I go to system sound, it says no output device found.
0: Oh, this says no output device at all. It doesn't even find one. But now when you do Bluetooth, there's no problem.
1: Right. I can hook up, I can pair a Bluetooth speaker to it or my headphones or whatever, and that's fine.
0: Now, when you say headphones, are you plugging those in or are you Bluetoothing them?
1: Bluetooth.
0: Okay.
1: If I plug in, it doesn't work.
0: So if you plug in external speakers, you're not going to work because it says there's no output.
1: Right.
0: Okay. So you tried, you went now. Have you checked out, I mean, it sounds like you've gone through everything you could do on your own. I mean, you were in the device manager, right?
1: Yeah.
0: And you tried erasing those old drivers and updating or letting Windows find them, and that didn't help, right?
1: Right.
0: You ran the troubleshooter?
1: Yep.
0: Okay. And what does that come up with? What does it say?
1: It's been a while, but I think it said no problem found.
0: Okay. Have you done the latest update on your computer?
1: Yes.
0: Okay, so you've done all the new updates. Okay. The only other
1: thing... Yeah, and you know, when I first did it, I reverted back to Windows 10, and my speakers were there. So then I put Windows 11 back on, and they disappeared again.
0: Interesting. okay, so, and I love this computer, by the way. I mean, I love the Asus. I'm actually, the one I use here in the studio is an Asus, and I'm looking at some of these systems. Have you checked the My Asus app?
1: No.
0: Okay, so there should be an app built into your computer called My Asus, and they have their own system diagnostic tools. So, and they've got one specifically for... driver errors. Now, I don't know if it would come up as a driver error because it doesn't sound like it even thinks it has an error, but they also have a system update, which is a separate update on your computer that Asus puts out versus Windows. So, I just literally tapped that tab and it just gave me like a whole bunch of updates that I need to install on this computer. So that it could be something that when you first installed Windows 11, there was some sort of issue with Asus and the way it interfaced, and then they fixed it with a software update. So I would say what I would do here, it sounds like you've done all the things that you need to do. I would do all the software updates you can find on this computer. So that is the Asus updates and also the Windows updates. I would restart this computer, and then I would do all the things that you talked about once again. So I would go into the system sound settings, make sure those are all on the up and up. Sometimes those get changed in an update. Make sure that you have everything selected properly. I would try running the troubleshooter again. So if you type in troubleshoot settings on the start on the taskbar here, search for that. And then they've got a whole bunch of troubleshooters that you can run through under other troubleshooters. And there's one for audio specifically. So you can do that. And then the device manager, you already said you looked into it. I would look into that again and see if you can, if you don't see a specific driver for these audio components, I would try to see if maybe you can use Windows to find one or uninstall the one that's there and then reinstall it and see what happens there. That's really the best that I can say. The only other thing I can think of is, I don't want to be silly, but the volume's up, right? I mean, that's the thing. It's like sometimes the silliest things, like the toughest thing, and I know that Alan sounds like a smart guy, so I mean it sounds like he did everything. So but that sometimes, you know, it's just like these little things. But I would also try it's just weird because you can get the Bluetooth to to hear through the Bluetooth. So that's the part that I don't understand. Because if it's doing that, it obviously is processing the audio. So you stumped me. But I would do that. I am, Alan, actually, I'd like you to send me an email. hello@richontech.tv. Send me an email there and with the info, and I'm going to pass it along to my friend at Asus and see if they can figure this out, maybe look into this a little bit more. All right, 888-RICH-101, 888-742-4101. The website for the show is richontech.tv. We'll take more of your calls after this. Plus, we have more news to talk about. Let's see, what else on my list here? I got to tell you about this Google search privacy changes. You probably got an email. You probably got a pop-up. I will explain why Google wants to now save your photos and your voice recordings and all this other
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0: Welcome back to Rich on Tech. Rich DeMiro here, hanging out with you, talking technology, just pouring through some Google search settings. There it is, save media. Okay, so I got to tell you about this new Google search privacy control setting. You've probably gotten an email about it, or you've gotten a pop-up notification that Google says, hey, we're giving you more control over your search history and personalization. Oh, it sounds like a good thing. But what they're actually doing is they understand that all this stuff we're uploading, right, for AI is very handy to figure things out for more AI. So let's say you upload a picture of a bird. They want to be able to keep that picture of that bird once you identify that it's a goldfinch, and then use that to train their next generation of models. So this is what they want to do, is they want to save anything that you upload to Google, because now Google had this big thing this year about being an omni model, so an omni search box where you can drag anything into that search box and it will search. It's not just text anymore. If you go to google.com, you will notice that it's not just the standard search box it used to be. You can drag a photo into there. There is audio. You can search by voice. You can search by image. And then you have the plus sign. You can upload a file. So there are many ways to search with Google, not just text. And so Google wants to change their search kind of controls so that they can save all this stuff. And so they've given you this new option. It's going to take, you know, a year to figure out where it is for most people, or even understand what they're trying to say. But they are giving you some more, the option to turn this off. So if you don't want Google to save anything that you upload, like a Google Lens photo, a voice search, audio, if you're searching live, files, images, videos, you can turn this off, because it is going to be used to train AI models, improve its products. And they do say, okay, it's going to make your experience more personalized. And that's probably true. But if you want to find this, it is tough to find. You can have the option. You can read all about it and see what you think. And then you could decide to turn it on or off. But basically, you go into myactivity.google.com. Then you tap data and privacy. Then you tap my activity. Then you tap search services history, and then save media. So I'm going to do that just to make sure that I got the right things there. So it's myactivity.google.com. You'll see data and privacy on the left-hand side. You tap that. Then you tap my activity. Then you tap search services history. And then you'll see a new option that says save media. Include related media like your images, your files, your audio and video recordings. What does that mean? If you upload a picture of something, Google can basically save it for a very long time. That picture will be in their systems for a long time. And, you know, this could be something as simple as what I said earlier, like the bird example. Like, who cares if they keep a picture of a bird? But it could also be the inside of your house. Like, the other day I was trying to do something where I wanted to see what something in my house would look like if I painted it or, you know, added some furniture. And I uploaded a picture of the inside of my house. And, you know, Google used AI to you know, reconfigure that into something new. That would fall under this, as far as I can tell. So, the settings will be on my Facebook, website, richontech.tv. Yes, it is very complicated. Yes, once you get in there, and this is what happened to me yesterday, you go down a rabbit hole of, like, there are so many settings on here. What do they all mean? But the one thing, when you go to that page, you will see your My Google activity. It lists every single thing that you've done. And in order of whatever you search for. It's pretty wild. Whatever you visited, whatever you watched. I watched Bruno Mars. Okay. This is really wild, actually, now that I see this. These are all my YouTube things. Wow, this is wild. Anyway, you'll have a field day with that. Also, while you're in there, there is an option to turn off how long Google keeps this stuff. So you can choose your auto-delete option. And so right now, I don't have mine auto-deleted, which is probably a mistake, but you can auto-delete activity after 3 months, 18 months, 36 months, or keep it forever. The more you keep, the more theoretically Google gets personalized to you. All right, let's take a call here. We've got William in Kansas. William, you're on with Rich. What's up?
1: I probably should have been more prepared for this call because I went on a whim. But there's a, and I gave the name of the Instagram page to your caller, but it said that, and I followed this, that Windows, when you sign your agreement or when you click on your agreement, they will reserve part of your bandwidth. And when you receive a upgrade or a update, it stores it on your computer. And in this agreement, you agree to let them use your bandwidth to push these out to other people. I followed the steps that they gave, and it took me to a place that had a slide bar that said 50 to 5%. I slid it down to 5%, accepted that, and now I can upload and download considerably faster on my computer.
0: Oh, wow. That's interesting. Okay, so this is something that I would say is called like seeding. Like it's almost like if you're using like a peer-to-peer network, if you have something on your computer, you can seed it to other people. So that's interesting. I didn't realize that Windows was doing it. I feel like I read something about this a long time ago. I'm looking at some instructions on how to find it. So if we go to Windows Update, let's see if this is on here. So Windows Update, Advanced Options, where would that be? So you went in here and actually turned this off?
1: Well, I didn't turn it off. I slowed it down from 50% to 5%, and you can't go below 5%.
0: Oh, wow. Interesting. Okay, so yeah, you can... Oh, wow, this is wild. Okay, so you basically your computer... This is wild. So your computer is helping Microsoft deliver their products to other people using your bandwidth. That's what I'm hearing here. That's what I'm seeing. Is that what you're understanding?
1: Yes.
0: That's exactly. Wild. So this is a major company, Microsoft, that is probably saving, what, millions, if not, I don't know, billions maybe, of dollars in bandwidth costs because they're using our computers as the conduit to share this stuff?
1: Do you want me to say the name of the Instagram poster?
0: Sure. I mean, if they gave you the...
1: EZTech dot with Peter.
0: Okay. EZTech.
1: And there's a whole bunch of stuff, and I didn't pull up the exact one that I followed. He has a number of them that also were for just other caches of 4 megabytes here and another there.
0: Yeah.
1: But this one, it was amazing when I found it.
0: Yeah, that's an interesting one. All right, I'm going to put directions on how to kind of see where this is, and if you want to, you know, turn it off. I'm looking at mine. I've got upload options... Limit as a percent of measured bandwidth. Mine is off. So basically my computer is just sending stuff out at all times of the day if it wants to, right? And so I can I can slide this dragger down to down to 5%. Monthly upload limit, 500 gigabytes. So you're telling me if you're on a metered connection, I'm assuming that Microsoft can figure out if you're on a metered connection because this would eat through your data if you were.
1: Yeah.
0: So that's interesting. All right, William in Kansas, thanks so much for the call today. Appreciate it. That is eye-opening. I'll put the information for that on the website, richontech.tv. Coming up, we're going to talk about protecting yourself from scammers. We all need this information right after this.
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6: Tonight, clear skies and lows near 58. Partly sunny day tomorrow, the high 85. Clouds and sun. It'll be a hot day on Tuesday. Afternoon thunderstorm at a high 93. Partly sunny, a hot day on Wednesday with a high at 95. I'm Steve Williams on Rochester's News Weather and Traffic Station. 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
7: Fox News I'm Kathleen Maloney. Rescue efforts continue in Venezuela after destructive earthquakes.
8: We have the most elite search and rescue crews from the U.S. and their canines on the ground. And I did speak to one volunteer from La Guaira, the area most affected. He told me hundreds of family, friends, teachers are gone.
7: Fox's Dana Marie McNichol. More than 1,400 people now confirmed dead. Iran again launching strikes against ships in the Strait of Hormuz and other Mideast countries. President Trump responding on Truth Social.
9: There may come a point when we are no longer able to be reasonable and will be forced to militarily complete the job that we very successfully started. If that happens, the Islamic Republic of Iran will no longer exist.
7: Fox's Trey Yingst. Axios now reporting that the U.S. and Iran have agreed to halt the strikes and meet this week. 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
0: Welcome back to Rich on Tech. Rich DeMiro here, hanging out with you, talking technology. 888-RICH-101, 888-742-4101. All the notes are on the website. I know I gave you a lot. That was that feature on Windows was a new one to me. And there's a name for it, by the way. It's not just like, you know, seating. They call it delivery optimization. So I put some more information about that. You can read about that and see how to turn that off or limit it. I guess you can't turn it off, it seems like. But joining me now is Patrick Coughlin. He is author and co-founder of ScamWise.com. He also has a new book out. It is called Dark Side of the Boom, How Scammers Hijacked the AI Revolution. It is available now. Patrick, welcome to the show.
15: Thanks for having me, Rich.
0: So tell me, give me some background. Like, how did you get into this whole, like, you know, you ScamWise, we talked about on KTLA, did a big segment on it. It's basically a website that lets you upload, you know, you get these texts from people. You're like, I don't know if this is real or not. You upload that text or an email or a screenshot or a letter you get in the mail, like a physical. You ever get one of those like home warranties? Your home warranty is about to expire. You can upload that right to the website. It will scan it and it will tell you if it's a scam or not. How did you get into all this?
15: Yeah. So, well, the story starts really about 2 years ago, Rich, when my mom got one of these fake kidnapping scams. And, you know, as somebody who's been in cybersecurity my entire career, I've done work for the U.S. government. I've worked and helped enterprises protect themselves from sophisticated cyber threats. When this scam happened to my mom, it kind of made it personal. And it sent me down the rabbit hole of looking at the growing wave of digital fraud that is hitting Americans. In the last year, Rich, Americans lost over $200 billion to scams and fraud. And it's growing so fast that I couldn't help but write a book about it. We started a company called Savvy Security. We launched our first product called ScamWise, as you said. So this is my life's work, man.
0: And it really is like, you know, you throw out that number, $200 billion. People are like, who falls for this stuff? Like, People do every day. And it's really like, I feel like it's the almost like the on the older end of the spectrum and almost like the younger end, because those are the people on the edges where the younger people haven't really seen this stuff before. And then the older people, you know, like, let's be real. It's sometimes they, you know, they're just taken advantage of. Yeah, and so it's like our entire job these days is to figure out if that email is real, if that scam, if that text is real, and if we're being scammed or not.
15: That's right. I mean, look, we've come a long way from those Nigerian prince email scams of like the late 1990s, where there was like a generic greeting and maybe some very obvious grammar errors that would have given it away. But with AI now, personalization, sophistication is so cheap. Scammers can pull real names, locations, your family members, birth information, death information, recent purchases, and they can create a perfect scam playbook just for you. They can generate fake voices. They can generate fake websites, fake letters from the IRS, from a municipal court, a Medicare bill, and it can look exactly like the real thing with just a few clicks of a button. And so this content is very powerful in how it deceives us, and it really hits all different demographics, young people and old people alike. But yes, older Americans, you know, make up a disproportionate share of the losses in this country. Of that $200 billion, you know, we're looking at almost half for senior citizens, which make up only 20% of the population, but about half of the total losses in the country.
0: It's so wild. And even things that you do that you think are legit, it's like you sit there and you're like, oh gosh, I feel like I've heard about this. This is the way they get me. And, you know, like just simple, like I got a letter from the IRS once and I was like, I have no idea. Like, what do I, like it wanted me to sign up for an online account. I'm like, that sounds like a scam. I'm like, but if you don't do this, I mean, what's the alternative? You know, someone coming to your house? I don't know. And so it's like all these little things that we get and we're like, okay, we got to figure this out. The whole idea of the AI stuff, like the voice cloning, is that actually happening?
15: Yeah. Yeah. I mean, it is, you know, right now the technology is moving so fast that you can clone somebody's voice off of just a couple seconds of audio. So if you have a social media post that's been out there for years where maybe you're, I don't know, yelling at your kid's game or you're talking or you're narrating an event that's happening, or some of these wrong number call scams that you get, you know, you answer the phone, you say, hello, who's there? Is anybody there? You don't hear anything. You know, that is enough now to clone a voice to 99% accuracy. And so scammers can use that in sophisticated scams like the one that hit my mom, family emergency scams, but they can also use it to mimic the voice of your bank, a fraud manager at your bank, or a local police officer. And they can do it in the accent and the tone and with the authority that you would expect that makes it almost impossible to detect.
0: That is so wild. I mean, it's really scary when you think about those things and how, you know, at the same time, we have tools like on Google where I can upload an image of myself and it can make an animated avatar, like a real look, like a person that looks like me and speaks like me. And we're doing that for fun. But on the other side of it, we've got people using this stuff to scam us.
15: That's exactly right. I mean, look, the power of this generation of AI is that it really can behave like us. It can talk like us. If you've played with these tools and you've chatted with the chatbots, it's kind of like almost like magic how they can sound like us. Well, that's really powerful for productivity. They can take actions on our behalf, but it's also really powerful for deceiving us.
0: So how's it been going with ScamWise, the website? And you've got some apps coming out from Savvy.com. Like, how is this going and what's your goal with all of this?
15: Yeah. So ScamWise has been great. You know, we launched it in March of this year. So we've been out for about 4 months. We're seeing tens of thousands of submissions a week now, all different types. People are forwarding emails to submit at ScamWise.com. They're taking screenshots and uploading it to the website of funky looking texts. As you said, they're taking pictures of physical mail. I mean, that is a use case we didn't really expect, but we see all the time. And so that was our first product from Savvy Security, which is SAVISecurity.com. And then we've got some more apps coming out for the phone in a couple of weeks that will do more proactive protection. How do we filter messages out? How do we filter your text messages? How do we clean up your voicemail? How do we provide more call protection? And from there, we'll add more services. How do we help you filter out bad emails? How do we prevent you from going to those scammy websites in the first place?
0: And tell me about the book. Again, it's called Dark Side of the Boom. How Scammers Hijack the AI Revolution. What will people learn from this book?
15: Yeah, so the book really is trying to pull back the veil on how today's scammers operate and what is the technology that they use, what are the tactics that they use. And we bring readers into specific scenarios where they can actually peer over the shoulder of scams as they're happening. So you really get an understanding of both how the scammers are operating, but also what's happening for the victim in the moment. And then we kind of travel around the world and we look at the different scamming syndicates that are coming out of West Africa or Southeast Asia or Eastern Europe. And we can see how these organizations are really running like businesses. And in fact, tech businesses, because they've deployed AI into every stage of their operations. And then we forecast where is this trend taking us over the rest of the decade? And we provide some recommendations for what you can do to help better secure yourself, your family, your community, and your business.
0: Is there a simple like tip or habit you can give us to stay safe from all of this stuff?
15: Yeah, I mean, the big thing is a second channel verification. So it's one of the things we do in my family. It's a big recommendation in the book. So if you find yourself in one of those suspicious moments, and look, a lot of things have changed about how scammers operate today, but one thing has stayed the same, and that's really the playbook that they use. It always includes some unfamiliar or unexpected contact that seems to come out of nowhere, a sense of urgency, you got to act now, and then trying to

0: If you feel like it's the IRS, you get a letter in the mail from the IRS. Instead of calling the number on that letter, actually call the taxpayer assistance line. So there's a lot of ways that you can sort of break the scammer's spell if you're able to just pause and then do a second channel verification. And really, that was why we created ScamWise, was to give a very easy, free, private. We don't require any emails. You don't have to register for the product. Just a simple way for folks in moments that really matter to get a quick second opinion and get some recommendations about how they can verify.
1: Patrick, good information. Less than a minute. I just want you to tell me if these things actually happen. Like, I cover them all the time. I do get the emails from people where they do say they've gotten scammed, but like, is this really happening? Like, are people being scammed on a daily basis?
0: They are, and we're not talking about it enough because there's so much shame wrapped in it, Rich, because people feel like they're responsible. They feel like they fell for something instead of feeling like the victim of a really highly personalized, effective crime. We've got to give the scammers a little bit more credit and blame and give the victims a little bit more empathy, because 30 million Americans in this country got scammed in the last 12 months. It's happening to everybody across demographics, and it's a growing problem.
1: All right. The book is called Dark Side of the Boom, How Scammers Hijacked the AI Revolution. You can find it wherever you buy your books. Patrick Coughlin is the author. Check out his website, scamwise.com, scamwise.com. Patrick, thanks for joining me today.
0: Thanks for having me, Rich.
1: Appreciate it. All right, coming up, more of your calls at 888-RICH-101, 888.
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0: Welcome back to Rich on Tech. Rich DeMuro here. Let's go to Andrew in Ventura. Andrew, you're on with Rich. What's up?
1: Hey, hi there. First, I'm going to answer a question you asked last week when I asked you the question, why do we hear music when we're on hold? And that is they ignore the local commercials and local news. So there you go.
0: Okay, well, yeah. Well, we did get someone asked last week, I guess, about if they you called last week.
1: Yeah, that was me.
0: Oh, okay, got it. Okay. Well, a lot happened in that week. So anyway, well, good. There you go. Now you should hear it. So we got it fixed.
1: Oh, cool. Here's my question for today. I have one of these new Samsung refrigerators with a big 31-inch display. Every time they force a software update, which I don't want.
0: I love that our refrigerators are getting software updates. Welcome to 2026.
1: So, yeah. And you can use the voice, they're a voice assistant. It deals with Alex A, but it also has their own Bixby, which in order to use it, you've got to have location services on. So I don't use Bixby. But here's the question. When they force an update, they change the ringtone on the timer. This device has really got an Android in it, and it's got lots of apps, and I can download more apps. But I can't change the ringtone. They change the ringtone to whatever they want, and that's really obnoxious. The second question is, when I have our heart radio on the refrigerator, you can select stations, but I can't select KFI.
0: What? Why not? I guess we haven't licensed to the fridge yet. I mean, someone's got to make that deal. Say, hey, you got your milk and eggs in there. What about KFI? But you're telling me other stations are on there, but not KFI?
1: Right.
0: Well, that's weird.
1: If I look at all the apps on this thing, let's see, right now.
0: Or is it not iHeart? They don't have iHeart.
1: I don't know. It's got iHeart Radio. It's got the red logo with a heart in the middle.
0: Okay.
1: And I bring up that, and I'm doing this live right now.
0: Okay.
1: I've got the logo, and I've got local stations for news and rock and R&B and stuff. And there's stuff for you, which I don't know where they came up with that. But I cannot find a way to select any other station.
0: Hmm. That's so odd.
1: Yell at them for me.
0: Yeah, I will tell them. I will pass that on. Okay, so the notifications thing, you're saying you can't change the notification for what? Anything on your refrigerator?
1: Well, I don't know about anything, but for a timer, I can set a timer for 5 minutes or 8 minutes for a hard-boiled egg or whatever. I can set multiple timers, but when it rings, it makes whatever tone it wants to. It's the same ring for all timers, but when they do a firmware update, they change the ringtone. Yeah. I'm not interested in that sound. I want to put my own sound on there, or at least pick something from a selection of 3 or 5 sounds.
0: Yeah, right. I mean, that would make sense, especially with a company like Samsung that, they let you customize everything. So I'm not familiar with this fridge. I've not used this fridge personally, so I'm not familiar. I mean, I'm familiar. My sister actually has one, and she loves it. Do you like the fridge otherwise?
1: Oh, I freaking love it.
0: Okay.
1: All the drawers are on rollers. I can customize the temperatures very easily. My fridge has 4 doors. I don't like the bottom drawer because you have to dig through to find stuff. But it has one section where I can even tell it to be a fridge or a freezer.
0: What? Like any time?
1: Fabulous machine.
0: Like you can just say, like, oh, today I need a freezer here?
1: Well, I just go to the main screen to the fridge manager. And I can set that to whatever I want.
0: And I assume you've downloaded, like, is there a companion app or the SmartThings app or anything like that? Like, I assume you've, like, downloaded that and, like, seen if you can do anything through that?
1: Yeah, I think if I recall, it's called HubSpace because this is a family hub refrigerator. But it's also got cameras in it, so I can be at the grocery store. Uh-oh, what do I have? And I can look inside my fridge to the doors and to the shelves and see what I've got. Love this fridge.
0: That is such an underrated feature because you don't know how many times I run out of the house and I go to the grocery store. I'm like, do we have this? Do we have mayo? Whatever it is. And it's no, you can't. I just want to look in the fridge. So that's a great feature. Now, if you can zoom in on in California, I think they banned the expiration dates. I think they did something like that. So I think that we only have Best Buy dates now.
1: Well, they're changing that. So this also has a camera that looks at what's, when you open the door, it can see everything. So when you put in a bag of grapes, it knows you've put in a bag of grapes.
0: Right.
1: Or taken out the mayo. But it's too much of a hassle to train it and actually use it. And, okay, I got to hold up my apple so it knows there's an apple instead of just reaching and grabbing.
0: Well, it sounds like you like this thing for the most part, but there are some things that are not fun. I couldn't tell you if you can't change the notification sound, but I will definitely bring this to the folks at Samsung and kind of tell them. And I will tell you, one thing I love about Samsung, they actually do, when I meet with them to talk about the products that I review, I bring them a laundry list of the things that I want to change or want improved. And I'm not kidding. They will call me out and they'll be like, Rich, the thing you said, Samsung phone, if you have one, the thing that bugged me forever was that when you went on every other Android, when you would swipe up on the home screen, the apps would be in a long list, right? Like just a whole bunch of apps in a list. Well, on Samsung, they would be on four pages that you would swipe up, and then you would swipe from right to left, and there'd be like four pages of apps. And that was not the way any other Android phone. And I told them, I said, look, every time I went to a meeting, I said, you gotta change this. No other phone works that way. And so finally, the one year, I don't remember if it was like Samsung 23, 24, whatever it was, 25, they came up to me and they're like, Rich, we listened to you. And now I'm not taking credit for the entire software change. I'm sure other people.
2: Yes,
0: but
2: you are.
0: My point is they change this and they do listen to things that people want. I'm surprised you can't change a notification sound on a smart fridge. My fridge is not smart. My fridge is stupid, actually. My fridge is... Now I'm going to get the angry emails for saying the word stupid. It's less than smart. It barely makes ice anymore. But, I mean, we've had it for like 10 plus years. I mean, what other thing do you buy that just works forever? By the way, California is completely banning... No, there's no way they're banning sell-by dates. That can't be right. Best if used by? I got to look into this because I heard this on the news, but I got to see what we're... I understand expiration dates on food could be a little misleading, but like Best Buy, I don't know. We'll see. 888-RICH-101, 888-742-4101. 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
3: Between Iran and the U.S. I'm Kathleen Maloney, Fox News. Axios is reporting that the U.S. and Iran have agreed to halt strikes and meet tomorrow, but there have been plenty of fighting this weekend.
4: The United States launched a new round of airstrikes against Iran overnight after the IRGC attacked another oil tanker. According to U.S. Central Command, a variety of different targets were hit, including military surveillance sites, air defense capabilities, communication systems, and mine layers. In response, Iran launched missiles and drones toward Kuwait and Bahrain. This was the second exchange of fire this weekend between the United States and Iran. Vice President J.D. Vance posted to X over the weekend saying, "Iran signed a ceasefire agreement. We have honored it. If they have disagreements about how the MOU is being applied, they can pick up the phone. But violence will be met with violence."
3: Fox's Trey Yangst. Local emergency crews and rescue teams from several countries are working to pull survivors out of the rubble after back-to-back earthquakes in Venezuela's capital.
5: The numbers are staggering, and another important number is that this is the fourth day. So we're past that 72-hour mark, and time is of the essence to find any survivors underneath the rubble before they die as well. Here in Caracas, a 17th-floor condo has fully collapsed. Behind it, a similar condo. In fact, it's the same architectural design. It was badly damaged during the twin earthquakes, and it's going to have to come down at some point. And an aftershock could pose a threat of bringing it down right now, which means that these rescue crews are at serious risk.
3: Fox's Matt Foy. Pakistan security forces carried out an intelligence-based ground operation along the Pakistan-Afghanistan border today. It was followed by calibrated strikes against militant hideouts and safe havens. 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
3: Delaware Senator Chris Coons suffering minor injuries in a multi-vehicle crash in his home state today. He said the collision was triggered by a driver experiencing a medical emergency. Coons is expected to make a full recovery. President Trump shelved a bipartisan housing bill because he feels a Voter Integrity Act should pass first. Fox's Gernal Scott tells us how senators react to that.
12: President Trump said the Safeguard American Voter Eligibility or Save America Act is his priority and refused to sign a housing bill until voter reform passes. Democratic Senator Chris Murphy said the voting bill is based on a false premise.
13: Trying to push a mythology that our elections aren't secure, are rigged. That's not true.
12: Republican Senator Roger Marshall feels the president's concern is valid.
14: We need an election that are trustworthy, and right now some Americans don't feel it is.
12: Both were on NBC's Meet the Press. House Speaker Mike Johnson says he will bring the housing bill back to the president this week. Gernal Scott, Fox News.
3: Texas Democrats are in Corpus Christi this weekend for their state convention ahead of the upcoming midterms. It comes as Democratic Congressman James Tallarico and Republican Attorney General Ken Paxton remain locked in a tight Senate race. Governor Greg Abbott tells Fox and Friends Weekend.
15: What Tallarico stands for, what the Democrats on the entire party ticket stand for, are antagonistic to the values of the state of Texas.
3: President Trump says he will campaign in Texas for PACs, and former Vice President Kamala Harris has endorsed Tallarico. NASA is racing to save its Swift telescope from falling back to Earth with a daring rescue mission. The salvage effort gets underway as soon as this week with the planned launch of a robotic lifesaver. NASA is trying to boost Swift to a higher orbit to prevent any issues. I'm Kathleen Maloney. This is Fox News.
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8: Tonight, clear skies and lows near 58. Partly sunny day tomorrow, the high 85. Clouds and sun. It'll be a hot day on Tuesday. Afternoon thunderstorm at a high 93. Partly sunny, a hot day on Wednesday with a high at 95. I'm Steve Williams on Rochester's News, Weather, and Traffic Station. 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

0: Back to Rich on Tech. Rich DeMiro here, hanging out with you, talking technology. All right, I did some research on the food date labeling in California. As of July 1st, there are only two ways you can put dates on food. There's quality dates. You can use best if used by or best if used or frozen by, and that indicates the peak freshness. And then there's safety dates, used by or use by or freeze by, and that indicates when a food item is no longer safe to eat. You can no longer have sell-by dates or any other variation of those things. That's it. Those are the two categories of dates. Those are the two ways you can write it, period. Now, I don't know about you, but me and my wife are, they call us the expiration date police. You know, you go to like your parents' house, your grandparents' house, and it's like, I found you. Stop. You have expired barbecue sauce. Get out. That's it. We got to throw this out immediately to save the lives of everyone in this home. My kids are the same way. Now, I grew up in a house where my parents didn't adhere to any sort of dates on food. And so I grew up like, okay, I need to, when I am an adult, I will listen to the letter of the law. When these things say sell by, that's it. Got to throw them out. But my point is, everyone's different on this stuff. But I think that there is some room for clarity. Anyway, let's go to Barbara in Burbank. Barbara, what's up?
1: Well, hi. First of all, let me say I did get scammed.
0: Oh, no.
1: By a bank and calling from my bank's number.
0: What'd you get, a mortgage? No, just kidding.
1: So, no, this was a Zelle scam.
0: Oh.
1: But they literally called from my bank's phone number.
0: So they spoofed the phone number because it was so...
1: They
0: and
1: did.
0: What did they say? That you had to send someone money?
1: And I'll push these numbers in and we can clear this up and blah, blah, blah. Well, pushing the numbers in, we're sending them money.
0: How much did you
1: but
0: lose?
1: Let me say this to anybody. I had a gut feeling something wasn't wrong. Something was wrong.
0: And
1: I didn't follow my gut.
0: You should have followed your gut.
1: Next time, hang up and call whatever company they say they are.
0: Well, it sounds like you've learned your lesson, and I'm sorry that
1: I
0: happened
1: hope
0: to you.
1: So.
0: But it does. I mean, look, these things are tricky. I'll be honest. I was applying for a credit card the other day, and I'm not kidding. I forgot to unfreeze my credit, so it was a whole mess. And so I had to call the company and like verify who I was. And I'm sitting there thinking, hold on. They sent me an email. I'm calling them. They're asking for every piece of personal information I have. And I told the guy, I said, dude, I'm like, how do I know you're not a scam artist? He goes, you can't. But the thing that kind of like made me realize he wasn't is he said, go ahead, hang up, call me back when you're ready. You know, look at the phone number on the website and, you know, you can do that. And that's when I knew he was legit because the scammers don't want you to get off the phone. They want you to stay on. So anyway, what can we help you with, Barbara?
1: Well, I have tons of photo albums with snapshots in them, which I want to scale down now, and I want to make photo books because nobody's going to want these photo albums.
0: Right.
1: And I need to scan all these pictures. While I am scanning them, I would like to be able to organize them into files or categories or whatever. Is there a scanner that can do this?
0: Are you retired?
1: Yes.
0: Oh, okay, good, because this is going to take like 5 to 10 years to do. So this is like the dream, you know, thing that every single person wants to do. The good news is you're retired, you have the time, so hopefully you can get through this, but it's a lot. How many albums do you have?
1: Probably 25 to 30.
0: Okay. And are you willing to take the pictures out of these albums?
1: Oh, yes.
0: Okay.
1: Absolutely.
0: Okay. So here's what I would recommend. And now there's the problem with scanning is there's three ways to do it. Okay. There's a fast way. There is a slow way. There's four ways. There's fast, there's slow, there's using your phone, and then there is sending it off to someone. Do you have any desire to have someone else do this for you?
1: I could, but I don't think then I could get them categorized the way I want.
0: Well, okay. So I think that's a secondary part of the situation here. So if you throw these, whatever you do, if you throw these photos into Google Photos, they are going to organize these things like you will not believe. So
1: how do I get them into Google Photos, though?
0: Well, you're going to, once you get all these files, you're going to get digital files. You're going to drag and drop them into the website or the app. But do you have a computer?
1: Yes, okay. I do. Okay. But.
0: That's the next project, to get that thing organized and up and running properly, right? I get it. But here's what I'd recommend. Okay, so a couple things. So I'll go through the ways that I think you can do this. So number one, if you want someone else to do it, let's see, you live in California. So there is a company that I like called scanmyphotos.com. They're down in, I believe it's Irvine. And you can, if you feel more comfortable, you can, I believe you can drop these off, but you can mail them in. And you can get a whole bunch of photos scanned. They will turn it around. They do this every day. They've been doing it for many, many years. They're very professional. I did mine personally with them, the ones I didn't do myself. Oh, 36 years. And so that way you would just literally send them all your photos. They would scan them, email you a link where you can download them, or give you physical, you know, flash drive, hard drive, whatever you want. That's your way. So someone else is going to do it professionally. Okay. That's number one, scanmyphotos.com. Number two is the Epson Fast Photo, and this is probably the fastest way you can do it at home. The problem is it's expensive. So this is basically a dedicated portable scanner that you would plug into your computer. You could probably also scan directly to a memory card from this, I'm guessing. Yeah, you can use you can scan directly to your smartphone. So this is really easy, because what you would do is just stack the photos on top of each other and just put them on the top. It's almost like a reverse printer. Like, you know how a printer prints out stuff? Well, this one, it's almost like the paper are your photos, and they just go, they just feed in, scan. And by the way, it scans both sides. So if you wrote stuff on your pictures back in the day, like a lot of people did, it would scan that as well. So that's the Epson Fast Photo FF680W. The problem is, it's expensive. It's $559. So that is not going to be for the faint of heart, I guess. Yeah. That is something that takes a little bit of investment. So, now if you want to do it with your phone, you can do it with your phone. And this might actually be an easy thing for you to do, Barbara, if you're, you know, good with your phone, you got a smartphone. There's two apps I like. There's one called Photo Scan. This is from Google, and this will feed them directly into Google Photos. And what you do is, it's a little bit of a longer process, but you take four pictures of each photo, and Google uses its magic to kind of like make sure there's no glare on the picture. So that's number one. Then there's an app called Photo Mine. PHOTOMYNE, and they do a really nice job. It's an app that takes a picture. You take a picture of the picture. You can take multiple pictures at the same time, and it will scan them. So that could be good for if you're taking just a picture of the page in the book. You would be able to do multiple pictures at a time. So that's Photo Mine, MYNE. And keep in mind, the one from Google is free. Photo Mine, you'll have to pay to after a certain amount of scans, but it's very inexpensive. And then finally, if you want to do just something that's sort of slow and manual, this is going to be the longest. It's a Canon flatbed scanner, Canon Cano Scan. They've got a bunch of different models, but the 400 model is under $100. And so you can do that, and you would just sit there, connect that to your computer, and one by one scan the photos and get them digitized. I would recommend 600 DPI, just FYI, the higher resolution. You don't have to if you want to do the 300. That's going to be a lower quality picture, but it's going to be a faster scan. The only other thing I'd say is, after you get them all scanned up, throw them into Google Photos. Just go to photos.google.com. You toss all the, I say toss, you just basically drag and drop all the photos in there, and Google Photos will organize them by people, by places, not by date, because they're all going to be scanned in the same date. So that's going to be a little bit of an issue. You'd have to change the dates on them, but you could do that. But the neat thing is, let's say you have a family member, you can just search for their face, and every single photo that has them in it will come up. Let's say you want to find all the pictures you took in Paris. You can search Paris. All those pictures will come up. Even old pictures, because it's actually scanning them to find the information. So that's what I'd recommend, Barbara. I know it's a lot. I will put it all on the website, richontech.tv/180. richontech.tv/180. That's the show number. Coming up, do we have more time for calls? Yeah, we'll take more of your calls. Plus, I'll tell you why your Amazon Fire TV might look a little different.
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0: Welcome back to Rich on Tech. Rich DeMuro here, hanging out with you. Let's see here. Got a couple things to mention. Let's see. Let's go to Samira in West Los Angeles. Samira, you're on with Rich.
1: Hi.
0: Hi.
1: Well, the situation here is that I ordered two bottles of a cologne that was discontinued, but I was able to get it up until about 6 months ago. And then looking online and so on and so forth, a company said that they can get it, and it's called Olabenz. O-L-A, B like in boy, E, N like in neighbor, S. And they sent me two order numbers because I ordered two bottles that came to about $58 and change. And they also sent me a tracking number. And then the last correspondence I had from them, because this happened about 2 months ago, was that they had found that particular cologne for women in Hong Kong, and it's going to take a little bit longer than usual because it's coming out of Hong Kong. And then I haven't been able to get in touch with them since, you know, I tried getting in touch again and I haven't gotten any response. And so this, I don't know what to do.
0: So this is O-L-I-B-A-N?
1: No, O-L-A, B like in boy, E, N like in neighbor, S like in Sam.
0: Olabenz.
1: Olabenz.
0: Okay. So this is, okay, I'm looking at this. And this, okay, so this olabenz.com, it's like, it looks like a clothing website?
1: I don't know. It could be.
0: Okay. Interesting. I'm looking, okay, so depending on the website.
1: It was the only one that came up that found the cologne that I'm looking for.
0: Right.
1: And it's for women. I did come up with another company called Fragrance or something, fragrance.com, and they keep coming after me to order something, but they don't have that particular fragrance. They have lots of fragrances for men, but not that.
0: All right. Well, you can unsubscribe from that probably pretty easily on the email,
1: yeah,
0: just so they stop bugging you. But the one that you ordered from, how did you pay for this?
1: I think I paid for it through either through American Express or through
0: okay, but maybe
1: MasterCard.
0: But I used a credit card. So what I would do is, I mean, a couple things. Number one, the website that you're telling me, like the one that I'm seeing on the web, I don't know if that's the one because it doesn't seem like they sell perfume. So I don't see anything about that. So whatever website you have, I would say this, if you can't get in touch with them and you're not getting any updates on your order. Now, I will tell you, things that come from Hong Kong could take a long time. You know, like, you know, It could be a long time. I don't, how many months has it been?
1: It's been about 2 months.
0: Okay. I mean, that's a long time to wait for something.
1: Yeah.
0: I mean, you remember back in the day, you'd wait 6 to 8 weeks for shipping, right? Like, remember that stuff? Like,
1: right.
0: Now we're all
1: right.
0: Amazon. It's like, you know, you order something the night before, it's there before you wake up. But
1: exactly.
0: I would say if this company is not replying to you, I would try emailing them one more time to say, hey, look, I'm looking for an update on this before I have to go ahead and dispute this order. And then if you don't hear from them back, then I would go to your credit card and dispute the order. Are you logged in online with your credit card? Like, do you have like online access or do you just get paper bills?
1: Yes, I can.
0: Okay.
1: I can, yeah.
0: So most of the credit card companies now let you dispute charges right from the website. So you go on there, you find the charge, and you have a certain amount of time to dispute. So I would, you know, it's a certain amount of like before you can't do it anymore. So 2 months is probably getting close to that, I'd say. So I would say, Kim is sending me some information. Okay. She says it has a highly questionable reputation online. So, you know, it might be not you, but the website. So
1: no, I know.
0: Okay. So
1: what's strange is they sent me the order number. There are two order numbers, and a tracking number.
0: Yeah, but that, you know, that doesn't mean anything because they could be sending that with AI. They could be generating it. Like, who knows? I mean, that's
1: right,
0: the problem with
1: right.
0: Now all this AI stuff. It's like everything can look professional. And, you know, but, and if you're looking for, this is why I kind of stick to the main websites for, you know, ordering, because, you know, you get an experience like this and you're just, you know, you get a sour, you know, you're left with a sour taste in your mouth because you're just not happy. And you're like, okay, well, now this is why I'm going to Amazon. This is why I'm going to Macy's.com or whatever. So I think if you can't get them to respond, I would just dispute the charge. As soon as you dispute it, you're probably going to get it's going to be an instant win for you because Chase or whoever, Bank of America, whoever you have your credit card with, American Express, they've probably seen this a bunch. So they're just going to... Now, I don't understand why these companies allow it, you know, why they allow this to happen, you know, the charges, whatever.
1: Yeah.
0: But that sounds... I mean, it sounds like you're more bummed that you're not getting your fragrance that you can't get anywhere else. That's what I'm hearing, right?
1: You're right.
0: Yeah. Yeah. What's the scent you're looking for?
1: It's called Wings by Giorgio.
0: Okay. And you can't...
1: W-I-N-G-S. And they're not making it anymore.
0: They just don't make it.
1: But I've been able to get it all along. It hasn't been an issue.
0: What about eBay? Do they have it?
1: I tried every time. You know, you know what? Maybe I did not try eBay. I might try them.
0: Maybe someone's got a bottle of it that they're... Giorgio Beverly Hills Wings, 3 ounces. It looks like some people have it. Now, obviously, if you're going on eBay, be very careful because, you know, make sure that the reviews are very positive on whoever you're shopping from. So
1: that'll help.
0: Well, Samira, thanks for the call. Sorry this happened, but since you used a credit card, I do think you should be okay because as long as they're not using your card for other stuff, which that's the other concern I have with random websites, but it sounds like that hasn't happened. You would have known that in 2 months. So go on the website, dispute that charge, and you know, hopefully you'll find these wings somewhere else so you can fly. I was just waiting for Boba to look up when I said that. All right, coming up next, we'll talk about medical health tracking on all
2: Mark
0: these gadgets.
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8: Tonight, clear skies and lows near 58. Partly sunny day tomorrow, the high 85. Clouds and sun. It'll be a hot day on Tuesday. Afternoon thunderstorm at a high 93. Partly sunny, a hot day on Wednesday with a high at 95. I'm Steve Williams on Rochester's News Weather and Traffic Station. 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
9: Carmen Roberts, the U.S. and Iran reportedly agree to halt fighting after a weekend of back-and-forth strikes. U.S. Ambassador to the U.N. Mike Waltz tells Fox News the U.S. won't let Iran control the Strait of Hormuz.
10: If the Iranian regime thinks for a second that President Trump is going to stand by while Iran continues to attack international shipping without a response or our bases without a response, they're sadly mistaken.
9: 3 firefighters were killed, 2 injured battling wildfires in the Colorado-Utah border yesterday, and conditions not improving.
11: Wildfire danger still exists across at least the Four Corner region. In fact, it's explosive.
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0: 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All right, joining me now is Dr. Ami Bhatt. She is a leading cardiologist and a digital health expert. We're going to talk about AI and all these wearable devices. Welcome to the show.
1: Thank you so much.
0: So you are Chief Innovation Officer at the American College of Cardiology and Chair of the FDA Digital Health Advisory Committee. So much to talk about here, so much to break down, because I often get questions from folks. Everyone's wearing these these wrist monitors, these watches. Mm-hmm. I mean, Apple Watch, obviously very popular. What do you make of this market right now as a doctor?
1: You know, what I love is that we've always been talking to our patients, especially as cardiologists, and wanting to know more than what do you look like for the 20 minutes or 40 minutes you're with me in an office once a year. And this is an opportunity for us to get a lot more data about how our patients are doing when they're just at home, out living normal lives. I think the other part is we sometimes think about this as consumerism, right? So you buy these things and we call ourselves the consumers. Really, it's patient agency. It's like me wanting to know about my own data, my own body, see how it tracks with how I feel. So I am a fan of this entire area as long as we think about it when we use it and don't just, use it and not understand why.
0: It's interesting because, so would you think that someone could bring their data to their appointment? Like do patients do that, and do doctors actually want them to do that? Or is that just like, come on, I can't be bothered?
1: So patients actually often bring their data. This happened with the Apple Watch quite a bit, to the point where I had my team create an Apple Watch guide for doctors and patients to help them understand what are the things we can do with it and what's the best way to communicate it to each other. So I actually think it's a nice thing when patients bring it. What I don't like is, reams of like 100 different sheets of paper, because that's not going to promote good healthcare. And so we work a lot on teaching doctors and patients together what kind of things are useful for that patient specifically. Like, hey, for you, these two measures would be great. And could you send them to me 2 weeks in advance through the electronic health record? Give me a heads up. And then I'll know what you want to talk about. But remember that I also have to cover certain things during your annual visit. And so we really are trying to make it shared, not decision-making, but shared kind of data reviewing, if you will.
0: Mm. So what do you think today's smartwatches are actually good at when it comes to health tracking?
1: Yeah, so definitely your resting heart rate, which we like it to be, lower relative to you. And I'll get to that in a second. I think step counts we're very good at. I think we're getting better at workout heart rates. So, what zone were you in? And there are the strongest FDA clearance, I think, is for irregular heart rhythms. And so that's pretty good in a lot of the monitors too. My new favorite is actually trends though, right? Tracking patterns, not a specific number. And I like that it's starting to trend blood pressure. I'm biased. I'm a cardiologist. One out of two people is going to get hypertension. And so I really like the idea that we're starting to think about trending blood pressure.
0: Mm, that's interesting. And these wearables are, I know they can't do like necessarily live blood pressure readings, but a lot of them are getting into, like you said, hey, there's an issue. Or I know with the Samsung watches, they added a feature where you kind of calibrate the watch once a month and then it takes the readings. But we still have a little bit of a ways to go. I know, especially with blood glucose, that's like the holy grail of, once they can get that going on. I learned about something when I did this review of the Google Fitbit Air, this idea of heart rate variability. Like, I had never even heard of that.
1: This
0: thing is like all over that for me.
1: Well, you know, it's interesting. This is one of the things you said, do doctors like when patients bring it in? One of the things we're working on is, so heart rate variability, pretty well known amongst people who use wearables. But if you're new to wearables, or if you're a clinician who doesn't really, you know, use one either, then you say, what does this mean? And we know, okay, your heart rate varies during the day. It's not just 80 all day long. And we know that it's good when it varies more. But here's the key. Your heart rate variability, Rich, even your baseline heart rate or blood pressure and mine, they're different. And the nice thing about a wearable is, and this is why I go back to trends and patterns, you're going to learn what your baselines are. I'm going to learn what mine are. And then we're going to learn when we're off from our baseline. Are we doing better? Is the number looking more positive? Or is there something that's, you know, not looking great? Like, am I about to get sick, or did I drink too much last night? Right. And so you can start to correlate those things. And that's what I love. It's not the exact number, but being able to tell and know about yourself. Hey, I'm doing pretty well, or I don't feel great. And wow, I feel validated that I don't feel great. The numbers are tracking.
0: Let's talk about AI, because everyone's feeding all their data. They're copying and pasting their medical results and records and all this stuff into, you know, ChatGPT and others. What do you think of that?
1: So the first thing we have to remember is that the ChatGPT and all the other large language models, they are not doctors. They are language models. They relate, hey, the next most likely word is this. Now, if you give them a lot of information, their compute power is greater than the human brain. So they can definitely find a lot of options faster. But they're also very confident. And so it's confidence without context. They're not sitting there with you. They don't know the edge cases. They don't know the details about you. And so I worry a little bit that people forget. I mean, I've done this with JetBlue, right? I'm like, oh, that was the nicest conversation I had. And then I'm like, oh, wait, I didn't have a conversation. That was a computer telling me things about my flight. And I worry that it's really easy to do that about health. So I think when we use anything for health, and I'm not going to say don't ever use it for health. I used to say that. Now I don't, because honestly, if I find out something and they tell me it's 2 weeks before I'm getting to a doctor, which is, you know, access is a problem in our country, then I'm probably going to go look. So if you're going to go look, use the health version. Don't use it so much for like, what should I do? Use it for, what does this lab test mean? What are the things I should ask my doctor when I go there? Start using it to help you interact with the health system rather than try and replace a clinician. That's where we get in trouble.
0: Yeah. And I think that was the thing. Like, so I woke up and I had like a spot in my eye and I was like, what the heck is this? And I uploaded immediately to AI and it's like, oh, nothing to be worried about. It's just, I don't know. I mean, sounds weird, but I think it was like bleeding in the eye. I'm like, well, that sounds scary. But anyway, it's very common and it goes away by itself. But you know, I went to the doctor immediately and I wanted to hear from a human, like, take a look at this. Tell me what you think this is. But it was interesting because I was in and out of the office in about, you know, 7 minutes. But I went back to AI and I took everything that I remembered he told me and I kind of popped it in there so I can get more information and get, like, you know, because you guys, I understand you're busy. And so it's like you're giving us the high level, the stuff we need to know. Then you can use AI to kind of take the deep dive on whatever information you need.
1: I think that's exactly right. So since we're telling life stories, I went through this, you know, midlife. I want to build more muscle. So I was doing deadlifts and I like popped a disc in my back. And so I immediately went to, you know, ChatGPT. Well, I went to our version of it, which is like a medical version. But either way, it was like, go see the surgeon. And meanwhile, my physical therapist was like, yeah, we can work with this, Ami. Like, please don't have a panic attack. And so again, there is still always a role for the actual clinician, right? Doctor, nurse, PT, whoever it's going to be, who has experience beyond what a book says.
0: Okay, we've got just a couple minutes here. Anything that you want people to know about this whole world that they

0: Wearables, I would say the thing I'm excited about is I like for people to know their own bodies. So don't obsess about your wearable, but I think it's great to wear one and start to think a little bit about how can I be healthier? As a cardiologist, most of the patients I care for, I would love to have been with them earlier in their journey, had something caught it and said, hey, you're trending towards blood pressure. Hey, you're trending towards this. And then really been able to work in a primary preventive way with them rather than after their heart attack. So, I think there's a lot to be said for prevention, and the wearable industry might help us get there.
1: And what can we do to lower our cholesterol?
0: I love this. So, to lower your cholesterol, first of all, check your cholesterol, right? So if we ask your listeners how many people have had it checked in the past year, it's probably not everybody. So go check your numbers, check your cholesterol, check your hemoglobin A1C, which is a screener for glucose or diabetes or prediabetes, and please check your blood pressure. So once you check them, then we can have a conversation about what to do. For cholesterol, I'm going to say a moderation. Decrease the amount of high cholesterol foods like the red meats, like the extra butter I really want on my bagel, right? Let's start to decrease some of those things, and stay active and stay active. But the first message I'd give your listeners is please go check your numbers. If you don't know where you are, it's hard for anybody, including yourself, to help you.
1: All right, Dr. Amebot, thanks so much for joining me today. Is there any place people can follow you or get more information?
0: Topics, case studies, or upcoming talks, they can visit me at Dr. Amebhatt, DramiBhatt.com. I'm also on LinkedIn and Substack.
1: Okay. Thanks so much. Great information. It's always reassuring to hear from a doctor. It really is. I feel like I got my annual checkup. Thank you so much for joining me today. Coming up, we are going to open up the feedback. These are the emails, the comments, the questions that you send in to me right here on Rich on Tech.
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0: Welcome back to Rich on Tech. We're going to get to the feedback in just a moment. But first, Amazon Fire TV. It's got a makeover. They launched this back in January. Like, they showed it off, but now it's actually hitting almost every current Amazon Fire TV device. So if you have a Fire TV stick, a Fire TV Cube, an Amazon Ember TV, they're all getting this new update. You might have already seen it. It's cleaner, more modern. I don't know if it's cleaner, but they say it is. Amazon claims 20 to 30% faster, better responsiveness, simpler navigation. They have movies, TVs, sports, news, live sections. You can now have 20 apps on the home screen instead of just six. So I know we hate change, but I actually like this. I went out and bought a new Fire TV stick just to get this like a couple months ago because I had the Cube and it wasn't getting this. Now, of course, it does. But you can check this under settings, My Fire TV, about, check for updates. So I will say Amazon Fire TV, I like it. That's the one I use, but it is so cluttered on that home screen. And it's like nothing applies to me. Sometimes if it gets something right, I'm like, oh, cool, thank you. But most of the time, it's like so much stuff on there. Okay. Feedback. Frank in El Cajon, California. Hey, Rich. Been a while, Apple boy. I think you've been leaving something out when talking about the new Siri. I asked Gemini about it, and it told me Apple's rebuilt Siri is actually backed by Gemini for more complex requests while Apple handles simpler tasks on device. If that's true, it's a huge shift for Apple. At first, I thought Apple was falling behind in AI, but now I'm wondering if their strategy on relying on others for the heavy lifting might actually be a smarter move. Well, Frank, here's an example of AI getting it wrong. So Gemini got this wrong. Siri is not using the Gemini app. It's not using Gemini Assistant. It's not using Google Search or even Google's normal Gemini models. Siri used some of the foundation models from Google and built everything themselves. And it's very complicated. But the reality is the Siri index, the stuff it's getting questions and answers or the answers from, it's all Apple built that. All the stuff that it's computing, it's all done privately in Apple's own servers. So whatever Siri, Gemini told you is actually not right. And Apple, I think, is when you get Siri AI, I'm telling you, it's going to be a game changer for a lot of people. And it is done in a private way. And there's no mention of Google anywhere in what they're doing. On the surface. Jonathan in Pittsburgh, I haven't finished this week's podcast yet, so you might have mentioned it, but have you tried Camel Mart? It's a Walmart price tracker from the same folks behind Camel, Camel, Camel. I also saw Walmart Plus was 50% off, so I signed up. Thanks for all the great tips. I did hear about this through my pal Jared Newman's newsletter. He mentioned Camel Mart. I had never heard of it. I don't really shop on Walmart.com that much, so but if you do, it's a good place to check prices. Rama in San Diego says, I was listening to your podcast about finding recurring charges. It amazes me that people can have subscriptions or charges they don't know about. If you reconcile your bank and credit card accounts every month, you can catch those things right away. It also makes me wonder how many small fraudulent charges go unnoticed because people never review their statements. Maybe I'm a dinosaur, but I still think doing the old-fashioned way gives you peace of mind. I agree, but I don't think a lot of people do this still. A lot of people don't want to know their finances. They don't want to get into them. I will tell you, if you read my newsletter this week, I did link up all my accounts to ChatGPT because it now has a financial kind of side to it, and it's wild. So richontech.tv, check out my newsletter, and it's pretty wild, like really wild. Rick in Scottsdale says, hey, Rich, you should check out Lake Havasu. My family's been boating there for years. Now we're teaching the next generation. My grandkids are learning to boat, ride, wave run, fish, and enjoy the lake lifestyle. Just be prepared to help me set up my new laptop while you're here. I think you said that because I mentioned Lake George on the last show. Steve, hey, Rich, I love the show, but I have to disagree with you about pre-ordering food on flights. I just booked 2 round-trip tickets between Palm Springs and New York for a total of 80,000 miles. I was able to choose from 11 different meals, including sandwiches, wraps, and bowls. The food is paid for and will be delivered right to my seat. Maybe first class has more options, but this works great for those sitting in the back of the plane. No, I'm all about it. I just said I forgot to order food last time, and most of the time I just pack my own snacks because I'm like a... When I get on the plane, I just eat snacks. That's what I do. It's an excuse to snack. I love flying. It's an excuse to watch a movie and snack the entire time. I actually have to stop myself from snacking so much because I don't want the people around me to wonder like why I'm eating so much when they're not. Joni I bought a 2 terabyte SSD on Amazon for $113 in November. I loved how fast. I figured I'd grab a second one during Prime Day. When I checked the price, it jumped to more than $370. How can it go up that much? Objection. Asked and answered, Joni. We already talked about this. This was the whole AI thing. They're taking up everything. Yes, that is so normal that that price has doubled or almost tripled there. So if you need something and the price is right now with components, computers, laptops, all that stuff, just get it because the prices are going up. Hey, Rich, I bought very expensive tickets to see Hamilton in New York in October. The tickets are a link. There's no option to forward them or save them. What's the best way to keep these tickets on my iPhone? They should have a link that says add to Apple Wallet. If they're not, make sure the images are displayed on your phone. If not, I would get in touch with that travel agent because everything's digital now. I have not seen a non-digital ticket in a very long time. Well, guess what? That's going to do it for this show. I can't believe it. If you want more information, go to the website. It is richontech.tv. You can find me on social media at Rich on Tech. Next week, yes, we are live. Is it July 4th weekend? It is, right? 4th of July. We have a live show and we are full of guests and you can call in. It might be a good weekend to call. Who knows? Maybe everyone else will be out. Thanks so much for listening. I know there are so many ways to spend your time. I appreciate you spending it right here with me. Please put down the phone you drive. Seeing way too many people with their phones driving. It just makes me sad. Thanks, everyone who makes this show possible. My name is Rich DeMiro.
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3: are back on. I'm Carmen Roberts, Fox News. U.S. and Iran have reportedly agreed to pause attacks near the Strait of Hormuz and hold new talks in Qatar on Tuesday. Yesterday, President Trump threatened to re-escalate the attacks after the regime kept up attacks in and around the Strait of Hormuz. Earlier today, Senator Rick Scott told Fox News,
4: "We're doing the right thing. We're going to give them a chance. And if not, we're going to have to continue to bomb them."
3: Fox's Trey Yingst has more from Tel Aviv on yesterday's U.S. retaliation.
13: According to U.S. Central Command, a variety of different targets were hit, including Iranian military surveillance infrastructure, communication systems, air defense sites, drone storage facilities, and mine layer capabilities. The president posted to Truth Social shortly after the strikes, saying United States aircraft just struck Iranian missile and drone storage locations and coastal radar sites for violating the ceasefire agreement again. It is very possible that they will never learn. The president goes on to say, "There may come a point when we are no longer able to be reasonable and will be forced to militarily complete the job that we very successfully started. If that happens, the Islamic Republic of Iran will no longer exist."
3: Meantime, tensions remain high after Israel carried out strikes on Hezbollah infrastructure, and that's amid warnings of broader conflict. And in Pakistan, the military says it struck militant targets in Afghanistan after a suicide car bombing in Karachi killed three paramilitary rangers. Pakistan says it killed 29 fighters at militant hideouts today. Wildfires turned deadly along the Utah-Colorado border. Three wildfires firefighters died yesterday, two were injured, and conditions not improving.
14: Wildfire danger still exists across at least the Four Corner region. In fact, it's explosive.
3: Meteorologist Nate Larson with Fox 13, Salt Lake City. And in World Cup action, Canada beats South Africa 1-0. 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
20: 2 weeks, regular grade at retail is down 23 cents. The new price is $4.01. And in 5 weeks, it's down 58 cents.
3: That is oil analyst Trilby Lundberg with the Lundberg Survey. AAA says its national average is $3.88 a gallon, and that is still 89 cents higher than before the war started. As far as oil prices, crude closed down 2% on Friday at $69.23 a barrel. And Senator Chris Coons of Delaware said he is expected to make a full recovery after suffering minor injuries from a multi-vehicle crash in Delaware today that triggered by a driver was experiencing a medical emergency. Three New Jersey teens vanished last week at a train station, but they have been found safe, but in a different state.
21: After an extensive search using canines and drones, authorities were able to catch up with two 14-year-olds and a 17-year-old who left Montville Township, New Jersey on Thursday night. Authorities shifting the matter to a missing persons investigation at that time, but it wasn't until Friday evening that the trio was seen again, this time at the Denville, New Jersey train station. Then a day later, on Saturday afternoon, MTA officials recognized the group all the way in Connecticut. But when MTA officers attempted to make contact with the boys, the two 14-year-olds fled as they were taking the 17-year-old into protective custody.
3: Fox says Chanley Painter. Police say the boys appeared to have left their homes on their own accord, but no word why. And Bill Maher will be awarded with comedy's top honor tonight, the Mark Twain Prize, and it will be at the John F. Kennedy Center for Performing Arts. Including stars Woody Harrelson and Jay Leno expected to celebrate. I'm Carmen Roberts. This is Fox News.
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23: Tonight, clear skies and lows near 58. Partly sunny day tomorrow, the high 85. Clouds and sun, it'll be a hot day on Tuesday. Afternoon thunderstorm at a high 93. Partly sunny, a hot day on Wednesday with a high at 95. I'm Steve Williams on Rochester's News, Weather, and Traffic Station. 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
1: The unraveling of America's food safety net. I'm Mike Gavin, filling in for Gordon Deal, along with Nicole Murray. It's the final weekend of June, and here's what we have for you during today's show.
2: It's been nearly 1 year since SNAP food assistance requirements were tightened across the country. Hear how one state has been coping.
1: Is AI to blame for all company layoffs these days? We'll talk to a tech expert about why this could be the tip of the iceberg.
2: What happened to Las Vegas? We'll have a look at how America's bargain vacation got more expensive.
1: And could you survive a silent retreat with no phones, no tech of any kind, and no human interaction?
3: You are supposed to only focus on the current moment, on what's happening in your body, and you are not, anytime you have a thought enter your brain, you're supposed to notice it and let it pass you by. The idea is that if you cut out all outside stimulation and you cut out anything internally, you are very much in the moment. It's basically the opposite of modern life.
1: Pamela Paul of the Wall Street Journal with more on her experience at a silent retreat later in the hour. The state of Maine has been working for years to battle food insecurity for its most vulnerable citizens. That effort was made more difficult after the Big Beautiful Bill was signed into law nearly 1 year ago. Here to talk about it is Marsha Brown, food and agriculture reporter at Politico. Marsha, start maybe by going back a year or more and talk about how we got to this point.
4: Let's go back to July of 2025. So this is when Republicans were trying to pass, you know, their sort of signature legislation, what President Trump has called the One Big Beautiful Bill Act. And essentially what that bill did was it wrapped together, you know, farm safety net programs, tax cuts, immigration enforcement spending. But to pay for all of that, Republicans wanted to make it budget neutral and they wanted to cut spending. And one of the programs that really grew in federal spending was the Supplemental Nutrition Assistance Program, which is the nation's largest anti-hunger program. It used to be called food stamps. And so Republicans looked to cut that program. They looked to cut spending. And by to do that, they looked at eligibility. So they tightened eligibility standards. They applied work reporting requirements to more people. And they also limited how much the actual benefit amount can grow over the next decade.
1: So today, we're almost at the anniversary of the changes to the SNAP benefits. And how has that affected the residents of Maine where you went?
4: Right. So the reason we went to Maine was there are a few different reasons we went to Maine. One of them is that the state set out to end hunger in their state by 2030. It's a small state. They had a motivated state government. They had a really active, you know, nonprofit sector with lots of different groups trying to tackle this issue. And obviously, hunger can't really be isolated on its own. It's you know, part of an effort, an anti-poverty effort. But the state really, you know, tried to do this. And then this bill, you know, not only did it make all these changes to eligibility, but it also is increasing the cost for states. And so you have this small state like Maine, and they're trying to figure out, well, how do we pay for this? Most states have to balance their budgets. And so there's not always much wiggle room to suddenly be paying this big bill that historically the federal government has paid. That's been a partnership between the state and the feds for decades. So now states have to pay, you know, a lot more for the administrative costs for the program. And starting in October 2027, they could also have to start paying for the benefit, some of the benefits themselves.
1: Now, the Trump administration touts these changes to SNAP as a celebration of work, and they're aimed at eliminating fraud. But officials tell you that on the ground, it's often a lot more complex than that. Talk about that, if you would.
4: Yeah, so that's right. The Trump administration has really taken aim at fraud in the SNAP program and in other safety net programs like Medicaid. And they also, you know, in a statement to me, they said, you know, work requirements are not a punishment. People who are able-bodied should get a job or volunteer or participate in a state-endorsed sort of job training program. And what I heard from, you know, advocates and social workers is that a lot of people struggle to meet these work reporting requirements because it's not just go out and get a job. It's go out and get a job and prove to the government that you have that job or that you're meeting those volunteer requirements. And a lot of folks who especially are in low wage jobs, their hours are inconsistent. They maybe struggle to, you know, cobble together multiple jobs to meet that 20-hour a week requirement. And I spoke to a lot of folks who, you know, they had disabilities and maybe they had, but maybe those disabilities didn't qualify to exempt them from the work requirements, but they couldn't really hold a job that was available to them. They couldn't stack grocery shelves. You know, they just, their bodies weren't up to it. And so that's one of the challenges that a lot of social workers talk about is like, you know, finding jobs or volunteer options that people can actually do.
1: Well, we know that Maine's Governor Janet Mills will be leaving office soon. How could that change things for the food security efforts there?
4: That's a great point. So, I mean, like I said earlier, you know, states have to balance their budgets. So a big piece of this is whether states can afford to keep these programs running in the way that they have historically. And right now, the Republican nominee, Bobby Charles in Maine for governor, has said that he wants to eliminate the Maine income tax. So that would really dry up a lot of the revenue that the state has for, you know, these different programs that are helping people access, you know, food aid and housing aid and all of that. And Hannah Pingree is the Democratic nominee, and she would probably take a similar tack to Janet Mills. But a lot of this also depends on what the legislature in the state will do and can do.
1: Thanks, Marcia. Marcia Brown from Politico joining us this weekend. Coming up next, helping Gen Z find their thing.
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1: Well, we've heard all the bad news for young workers. AI is stealing entry-level jobs. The unemployment rate for recent college grads is higher than the national average. It's enough to make young job seekers sick about their future, and parents worried that they'll never move out. Here with some advice is Alex Hogu, an entrepreneur, writer, and confidence coach. He's written a book called From Hidden to Limitless, The Secret to Reaching Your Highest Potential. Alex, it's a very challenging landscape for young people right now.
21: I mean, they're in a really tough spot right now, but I think there's hope. I think with AI being a topic of discussion right now, you know, a lot of parents as well as students are now concerned that, you know, if AI is going to take over their jobs. I happen to have a different take on this. I feel like if you really stick to your true talents, you know, at the end of the day, that will prevail over, you know, your job being taken away from AI. And secondly, as well, you know, we have to remember that AI has originated from human intelligence. So, you know, we're seeing the trend now, as great as AI is, we're seeing that there are some flaws, and a lot of companies are now reverting back to human intelligence to kind of improve certain things and certain glitches within the system. So I think it's one of those things where I think if students really ask some basic questions, such as, you know, what issues or problems do they, you know, solve naturally without external pressures and expectations? Or do they repeatedly receive like similar compliments or positive feedback on certain qualities, and they focus on those qualities, I think at the end they'll do pretty well.
1: Now, if you feel like you've been banging your head against the wall and maybe need to make a change, one of the things you start by talking about reassessing your career goals. What should we or they be thinking about in that instance?
21: Absolutely. I think, you know, there's nothing wrong with, you know, reassessing your goals, but it has to be aligned with your true talent, or else that career path can be a pretty grueling process, right? So the first step is really to determine if you need to revisit those goals, the strategy perhaps, or even both. So I think once that's determined, you know, creating a plan around those decisions and defining what you want out of a career and a role is the next step.
1: Speaking with Alex Hogu, he's an entrepreneur, writer, and confidence coach, and the author of From Hidden to Limitless, The Secret to Reaching Your Highest Potential. So you also talk about finding your thing or what it is that you really want to do. How do we do that?
21: Absolutely. I think, you know, it's one of those things where, you know, what does your happiest moments have in common? And I think that's the main thing. So that's a very basic, very cliche kind of a question. But I think a lot of people miss the foundation. This is the foundational question as to where you start in terms of what are your true talents. You know, I mean, granted, sometimes our true talents tend to be a little bit on the easier side than more complicated. I think, you know, those kind of reflective questions evoke some kind of passion that can lead to a desire to explore deeper into career choices based on your natural talents versus looking for outside validation to figure out where to go based on markets. Now, that being said, it's important to look at the trends, but I think the main thing is really to look within yourself to see if you'll be happy doing something that you'll enjoy versus, you know, taking on a job simply for the sake of, you know, trends and what's hot right now at the moment. So I think right now, really, I think, especially for Gen Z, they really need to look into, you know, what they really enjoy, who are they, you know, and how to expand on those natural strengths that they have.
1: And we know that most people say they would like to be their own boss. It sounds good on the surface. How can younger people decide if it's time to quit their job search and, you know, maybe try and start their own thing?
21: Yeah, absolutely. This is a great question, Mike. So I would say, you know, it can be different things for this one. So I think the first thing is, do you prefer autonomy over company structures? Now, you know, with even your own company, there's still structure, but you place those structures, right? And I think the second thing they need to ask is, do they have a natural talent for finding solutions to problems? I think I mentioned this earlier. And if they're okay, they can answer these questions with certainty. I think, you know, they may be onto something, you know. And the third one is, you know, and most importantly, would you still do this even if it took a year or two before it paid off? So those are really pretty much questions that entrepreneurs ask themselves constantly, that keeps them going. So I think if they can answer these questions confidently, I think that's, they have something there to kind of figure out whether they're a good fit to run their own business or versus, you know, working for somebody else.
1: Thanks, Alex. Confidence coach Alex Hogu. His book is called From Hidden to Limitless. 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
1: Many people struggle to disconnect during their daily lives, but could you handle absolute silence for 5 straight days? Here's someone who definitely couldn't. This weekend's Nicole Murray with more.
30: I went to a silent retreat for 5 days. It nearly broke my brain. Here to discuss, Wall Street Journal reporter Pamela Paul. So first, describe what these silent retreats are like.
31: Well, it's interesting. They differ in terms of their duration. I did this for 5 days. Some people do it for weeks. But the idea is that you go to, in this case, a retreat in Massachusetts near the Berkshires, and you are not allowed to speak. You are not allowed even to make eye contact with anyone. You completely disconnect yourself from everything in the outside world, and together as a group, you meditate. And the kind of meditation that we did at the Insight Meditation Society where I went was Vipassana meditation, which is mindfulness meditation. What that means is not going deep into your thoughts, really the opposite. You're meant to empty your brain out. You are supposed to only focus on the current moment, on what's happening in your body, and you are not, anytime you have a thought enter your brain, you're supposed to notice it and sort of let it pass you by. So the idea is that if you cut out all outside stimulation, you cut out anything internally, you are very much in the moment. It's basically the opposite of modern life.
30: Oh, wow. What type of schedule is there for this type of retreat?
31: It is a very strict schedule in many ways. You wake up to a gong at 5:15. I thought there's no way I'm going to wake up at 5:15 to a gong. Oh, I woke up at 5:15 to that gong. It was loud. So you wake up at 5:15 to a gong, and you have three set meals a day at 6:30 a.m., at 12 p.m., and at 5:15 p.m. And then no other eating. I suppose you could bring snacks if you're really hungry. And every 45 minutes, you basically rotate between sitting meditation and walking meditation. And walking meditation is really, you know, the same kind of total conscious concentration on emptying your mind out. It's not taking a stroll around and looking at nature or contemplating your life or getting exercise, really. It's just focusing, it's meditating in a different way by standing and moving your body.
30: So the average consumer who heard about this type of retreat, what was their response?
31: When I told people I was doing this, their response was almost universally, that sounds like hell. Because, you know, it's not just that you don't have any phone, which I think is really hard for anyone, including me, to disconnect for a day. You know, sometimes it's hard to disconnect for hours. But also, no TV, no books, no journaling, no listening to music, no podcast, no radio, nothing. Total silence. And not talking, which is a huge challenge for a lot of people. For me, frankly, that was part of the draw. I thought, oh, great, you know, we'll all sort of be quiet for a moment, and maybe that will be useful.
30: In your opinion, since you've done it, what are some of the positives and negatives of this type of experience?
31: I think it's a huge positive for anyone to try at least once because, you know, we all live in a routine that we know we can do, but shaking up that routine every once in a while, it can't hurt. You know, it's very hard to think of a situation like this being harmful to someone. But the benefits are that you really challenge yourself and notice the extent to which you have become possibly dependent on these things. And of course, there's the added benefit, this is a meditation retreat, that perhaps you'll achieve enlightenment, or if not enlightenment, maybe you'll learn to meditate, which we all know is tied to all kinds of physical and cognitive and emotional benefits.
30: Now, are there certain types of people or demographics that you saw at these retreats?
31: It's interesting. I spent a lot of time trying to figure that out, and it was a very broad spectrum of people. There was no way for me to kind of make any generalizations. It was young, it was old, it was male, female. You know, it was fairly ethnically diverse, maybe a little whiter than the, you know, U.S. population, but for that area of Massachusetts, not particularly unusual. It was really people from all walks of life, but also it's very hard to tell who anyone is when you have no signifiers, right? I mean, other than people wearing, you know, aloe workout gear and Bombas socks, like I had no way to size anyone up in terms of where they were professionally or socioeconomically. So you really don't know. Like someone in there could be a CEO and other people might be retired teachers.
1: That's Pamela Paul from The Wall Street Journal with this weekend's Nicole Murray. Coming up next on This Weekend, why every job cut is being blamed on AI.
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5: Tonight, clear skies and low near 58. Partly sunny day tomorrow, the high 85. Clouds and sun, it'll be a hot day on Tuesday. Afternoon thunderstorm at a high 93. Partly sunny, a hot day on Wednesday with a high at 95. I'm Steve Williams on Rochester's News Weather and Traffic Station. 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
6: Maloney, Iran and the U.S. trading fire over this weekend, with Iran again attacking an oil tanker in the Strait of Hormuz. Louisiana Senator John Kennedy tells Fox's Big Weekend Show,
7: "It would be nice to have some help from other countries in the world that depend on the Strait of Hormuz for their oil."
6: According to Axios, both sides have agreed to pause the fighting and resume talks in Qatar. Rescue crews are in a race against time to save survivors of the earthquakes in Venezuela. Other countries are stepping in to help.
0: American rescue teams are here from Florida, California, and Virginia. The U.S. Embassy tells Fox the Trump administration will be here for Venezuela as long as it takes.
6: Fox's Matt Foy in Caracas. The number of dead now confirmed at over 1,400. 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
1: Mike Gavin sitting in for Gordon Deal this weekend. Here's what we'll have for you this half hour. Why companies love blaming AI for layoffs. Why your kid's American dream looks different than yours. How Vegas is catering to millionaires. And the LA dads who meet every month while pushing strollers. That story in about 20 minutes. This week, Oracle announced a massive layoff of 21,000 employees and blamed the reduction largely on artificial intelligence. That's been happening a lot lately, though like AI itself, it's hard to tell what's real and what's fake in those announcements. Here to talk about it is tech analyst Rob Enderle, principal and founder of the Enderle Group. Rob, let's start with that news about Oracle. What do you make of that?
36: When you do a layoff, there are a lot of concerns that revenue is flagging, that you might have some internal problems that are being covered up. But you can just say, hey, it's AI, and folks tend to leave the companies alone. So it's become kind of the default reason for doing layoffs. It's a shame because AI isn't yet really doing people's jobs. It's assisting, but it needs a substantial amount of oversight because hallucinations are still a thing. And many deployments are still suboptimal at this moment. So we're a bit over our skis with this stuff.
1: Right. And I guess that's kind of the scary part for anyone who's working right now, as you said, is AI is not even yet doing our jobs. At some point, that is the goal for many of these companies. So if we're already laying off this many people and it's being blamed for AI, what are we looking at a couple of years from now?
36: Yeah, that's it. It's because AI is getting better, and it's getting better very quickly. And so if we get to 2030, There's a real concern that the loss of jobs would become unsustainable for any country. The idea of so many people out of work that the overall drag that they're having on the economy and everybody else then becomes significant, not to mention the poor folks that don't have jobs and can't find them. So perhaps this is a bit of an early warning of what is to come. But I think it points to why so many people are turning sour on artificial intelligence and large data centers.
2: Now, if it's not AI that is in reality to blame for these job losses, what is it? Or is it, again, just an excuse for wanting to shed payroll?
36: I think it's just wanting to shed payroll. I mean, if you look at Oracle, they've made some rather questionable financial decisions, you know, buying a television network, things that aren't in line with what the company is focused on. And so you could certainly see that there probably are other things going on over there underneath the covers that are causing them to want to reduce expenses and do so in a dramatic fashion. And sadly, employees have for a long time been kind of the flexible expense. It's easier to get rid of a person than it is to get rid of a building. And so folks are often treated as replaceable. I often wonder why people go to work for companies that seem to believe this, but they do, and then we get this kind of an outcome.
2: Speaking with tech analyst Rob Enderle, principal and founder of the Enderle Group, talking about AI increasingly being blamed for layoffs. So as AI continues to evolve, what job sectors will the next round of AI-blamed layoffs come from?
36: Well, as I say, right now, most of the layoffs are undoubtedly being caused by other things, and so it really depends on overall dynamics. We're on the cusp of a whole lot of changes. The automotive industry is on the ropes. A lot of things are going on with regard to renewable energy, particularly in the United States, that are creating issues as the administration turns away from renewable energy. So we've got entire segments that are under a lot of pressure. Oil and gas are under a great deal of pressure right now, making a ton of money, but they're under a lot of pressure to reduce prices. And so there are a lot of economic dynamics that are likely going to result in AI being blamed for a lot of things that had no real responsibility for.
2: All right. Thanks, Rob. Tech analyst Rob Enderle joining us this weekend. Coming up next, the new American dream.
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0: What is the American dream? To older generations, it meant one thing, good job, family, house, maybe a dog. To younger generations, it's starting to mean something very different. To talk about it, here's Betty Lynn Fisher, national consumer reporter at USA Today. Betty, what are some of these younger folks telling you?
1: Yeah, so, you know, I got an exclusive first look at a study by Simon Kucher where they were taking a look at this American dream. And as you said, you know, a lot of us grew up with this idea of the white picket fence house and the 2.5 kids and the dog and the steady job as the American dream. But younger people are realizing or understanding that that dream is maybe not the same and there may be different things that they want. I talked to a woman, Paige Frisconi in Detroit, and she's 38 years old. And she said, you know, I loved her quote. She said, maybe the American dream isn't really the house or the job or whatever, the golden doodle. Maybe the real American dream is the freedom to decide what your life looks like.
2: Mm.

0: central to that traditional American dream. 61% raising a family, 58% said seeing success through hard work were keys to the dream, and 56% rated financial stability as that. But, you know, there were some differences when you started looking at some younger, the younger generations. Younger generations define the American dream less consistently, the report said. So they're still, you know, connected to the idea, and they're not rejecting it, but the personal definitions are becoming less universal. They're focusing on personal freedom, independence, safety and security, and financial stability, but it might not be in the same way that baby boomers and Gen Xers looked at it.
1: Speaking with Betty Lynn Fisher, national consumer reporter for USA Today, her story, young people are rejecting boomers' view of the American dream. So, yeah, I mean, just at the end of the day, it's not about making the most money possible. How you spend your life and how you spend your time is really shooting to the top of the list for the younger generations.
0: Yeah. So, you know, they were saying that, you know, the study was saying that money and wealth are still important and, you know, quote, success to Americans, but there's generational differences. You know, a lot of people are considering financial wealth as the top measure of their success, but millennials and Gen Xers ranked material possessions second. While all generations ranked financial wealth as their top measure of success, baby boomers, 23% of them, and 18% of Gen Xers ranked material possessions second, while millennials and Gen Zers ranked freedom over their time as second. So, you know, Sheikha Jain, who I spoke with, who conducted this study, said many Americans are choosing quality of life over status and wealth accumulation. They're seeking personal experiences and control, like flexibility at work and home, even if it means trading in long-term savings.
1: Thanks, Betty. Betty Lynn Fisher of USA Today. Coming up next, how Sin City got super glitzy.
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3: Let me shoot the seven with every shot sign. 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
4: Las Vegas was once the home of dirt cheap rooms and buffets, drawing you in the hopes that your gambling losses would far exceed what the hotels didn't make on your accommodations. Everything about that equation has changed, and here to talk about it is Rachel Ensign, economics reporter at the Wall Street Journal. Rachel, talk about the changes in Sin City.
5: Vegas has changed a lot, even just since the pandemic. Found that the city has really changed a lot in the last few years. Specifically, it's like moved really upscale. You know, before, people who were earning, you know, their households took in six figures a year, that was like a minority of visitors in Las Vegas. And now that's the overwhelming majority of visitors. So it is a town that is catering to a much more affluent visitor than it was in the past.
4: And we know that the evolution of Las Vegas began a while ago, back in the 1990s, when they started building all those mega resorts. But you cite the pandemic here as a real dividing line. Explain that.
5: Yeah. So, you know, obviously Vegas was hit super hard by the pandemic. I mean, I kind of put it in the story, like, Vegas really always reflects the U.S. economy and then some, because it's such a big travel destination for Americans, also international tourists. So financial crisis was horrible for Vegas. COVID was terrible for Vegas. And then you enter this period that we're in right now, where affluent people are spending really freely, feeling pretty good about the economy, and everyone else is just really pinched by inflation and not feeling great. So another thing that happened after the pandemic is Vegas got all these great new entertainment venues. So this venue, the Sphere, is the top grossing arena in the world now. It got an NFL stadium, which is a place that they can host a ton of big concerts. So a lot more people are coming to town for that $300 ticket concert and then spending money on everything else from there. They're not necessarily there to gamble.
4: Speaking with Rachel Ensign, economics reporter at the Wall Street Journal, and her story: Vegas was once America's bargain vacation. Now it's a luxury destination. So this seems like it kind of mirrors the same strategy that Disney has been employing, in which you target fewer high roller types who'll spend more on high-end rooms, food, shopping, and experiences.
5: Yeah, that's a great point. That's totally right. And, you know, and I was reading through the comments on the story this morning, and that's what a lot of our commenters are saying too. And it's totally true. You know, there are a lot of businesses, whether it's travel. We have a story of automakers doing this pretty recently, where you make more money by selling more expensive things to fewer people. So that's a business model that's pretty in vogue right now, given the state of the economy and the divergence in how affluent people are spending and everyone else. And yeah, it was pretty fascinating to go to Vegas and, you know, see that live.
4: You spoke to one guy who couldn't believe he was being charged a $45 a night resort fee at the Circus Circus, not one of the glitzier properties on the strip, right? For sure. So there's a lot of sticker shock going on for people, even people who've been coming for years, like this guy.
5: Yeah, exactly. So for that visitor, the person who kind of expects the old Vegas where everything is incredibly cheap, they're really surprised when they come. I mean, I think kind of many people see the prices and they're like, gosh, wow, this place is actually really expensive. Whether it's like, you know, the Starbucks last year, there was a $26 mini bar bottle of water that went viral. And it's a pretty big shift, because for a long time it was known for being like outrageously cheap. You know, the hotel rooms were super cheap. There were these cheap buffets. You could eat like all the food you wanted for very little money. And of course, that was all subsidized by gambling revenues. The point of that was to get you in the hotel where you would then gamble. But that's really the business model.
4: Now, you did find a few properties that are looking to reel in some more budget-minded visitors. What are we seeing there?
5: Yeah. So, I mean, look, at the end of the day, Vegas has an incredibly large number of hotel rooms, and not all the properties are that fancy and nice. So there are places that, you know, are a deal.
4: Thanks, Rachel. Rachel Ensign of the Wall Street Journal. Coming up next on This Weekend, where the dads gather to talk about how to dad better.
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4: Founder Cameron Smith says the L.A. Stroll Society is about more than making friends. It's about helping fathers navigate a version of parenthood that looks different from previous generations. Rather than a sanctuary for dads to grab beers, watch football, and get away from their kids, the kids come along in strollers while the dads share tips on what diapers are the most absorbable. The group started, like many modern communities do, with a social media post. According to People.com, last February, Cameron had just become a first-time dad, and like many new parents, his world reorganized itself overnight. His wife, Nikki, quickly found herself surrounded by support, but he wanted that same sense of community himself. After posting on TikTok and Instagram, 20 dads showed up for that first walk last October with strollers and bottles in tow. The group's WhatsApp chat has grown to more than 100 fathers swapping advice on everything from sleep regressions and picky eaters to potty training and weekend activities. The group's also helping challenge the bumbling dad stereotype that paint fathers as clueless caregivers or occasional babysitters. That's a wrap on today's show. For Nicole Murray, I'm Mike Gavin. Thanks for listening to This Weekend.

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5: The U.S. and Iran trade strikes. I'm Kathleen Maloney, Fox News. Fox's Trey Yingst with the latest.
6: This was the second exchange of fire this weekend between the United States and Iran. Vice President J.D. Vance posted to X over the weekend saying, Iran signed a ceasefire agreement. We have honored it. If they have disagreements about how the MOU is being applied, they can pick up the phone. But violence will be met with violence. The new military action comes as the situation between Israel and Hezbollah plays out on a separate but parallel track. The Israelis launched new airstrikes against Hezbollah this weekend as Hezbollah continued attacks against Israeli forces in southern Lebanon. Late last week, there was a diplomatic breakthrough in Washington as the Israelis and Lebanese signed a framework agreement aimed at normalizing ties between the two countries and disarming Hezbollah.
5: Axios now reporting that the U.S. and Iran have agreed to halt strikes and meet Tuesday in Qatar. Rescue teams from several countries join a desperate effort to rescue earthquake survivors in Venezuela.
7: Time is of the essence to find any survivors underneath the rubble. A 17-floor condo has fully collapsed. We spoke to a woman whose cousin lived on the second floor of this building, and she is holding out hope that her cousin is still alive.
8: My cousin, Chantal Daniela, was with Antonio. And he called a friend and he said that they were alive and well and in a reduced space, and that gives us some hope. We know that she might be there because the second floor is like underground.
7: American rescue teams are here from Florida, California, and Virginia. The U.S. Embassy tells Fox the Trump administration will be here for Venezuela as long as it takes.
5: Fox's Matt Foy. And a long and dangerous heat wave will blast a large stretch of the central and eastern United States, expecting temperatures around 100 in some places. 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
5: Louisiana Congresswoman Julia Letlow won the Republican nomination for Senate. President Trump endorsed her over incumbent Bill Cassidy.
15: On Saturday, Letlow clinched the Republican nomination comfortably with about 57% of the vote. State Treasurer John Fleming finished at 43%. Letlow's win marked a victory for President Trump as well, who had endorsed the Republican representative. She will likely succeed Senator Bill Cassidy, whom the president successfully ousted. Cassidy has broken with the president on several issues, including last week when the two had a blow-up over the war in Iran. The two-term incumbent accuses the president of sometimes treating Congress as an appendage, but he does believe there are other lawmakers who will hold the president accountable.
5: Fox's Madeline Rivera. Lawmakers are looking at the effects of artificial intelligence on students' learning. Fox's Chad Pergram reports.
6: The percentage of high school seniors perform.